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1: It'll be a comfortable start to our Monday with temperatures dropping down to 58 degrees. Then throughout the day Monday, a mix of sun and clouds, but temperatures still near average with a high near 77. We'll start Tuesday at 56 and climb into the mid-70s in the afternoon with full sunshine. From your severe weather station, I'm 9 First Warning meteorologist Mark Stitz, News Radio 700 WLW.
2: Currently 77 degrees in Northern Kentucky, a deadly accident involving a horse and buggy in Carroll County today. Kentucky State Police say that a sedan driven by 44-year-old Daniel Crawford of Carrollton rear-ended that horse and buggy, sending three juveniles in it to Norton Children's Hospital in Louisville with life-threatening injuries. KSP this evening in an update said one of the juveniles died from their injuries so far. No word of any charges as their investigation continues. A recent report provides new details into former UC quarterback Brandon Sorsby's betting history.
3: An ESPN report says Sorsby allegedly wagered more than $90,000 over the past 4 years, including bets placed as recently as this year. The NCAA ruled him ineligible in April and upheld that decision this week. Sorsby admits he developed a gambling addiction and recently completed a 35-day treatment program. His attorneys are asking the NCAA to reinstate him for the 2026 season, but his appeal remains a long shot. I'm Brady Hopkins, News Radio 700 WLW.
2: Sorsby in January transferring from UC to Texas Tech. The Reds beat the Braves 6-4 this afternoon at Great American Ballpark, holding off a ninth-inning rally by Atlanta to avoid a sweep. J.J. Bleday with two RBI doubles, an RBI double each for Will Benson and P.J. Higgins. Eugenio Suarez, a solo shot, his fourth home run of the season. He also brought home a run on a sac fly. Ellie De La Cruz did leave the game in the fifth inning with hamstring tightness. He is set to undergo an MRI Monday. The homestand will continue with an interleague series against the Royals starting Monday night. First pitch from Chase Burns, 7-10. The inside pitch will start our coverage at 6-10 here on The Big One. College baseball, UC's run in the NCAA tournament ending today, falling 8-6 to Louisiana in an elimination game in the Starkville Regional. Kentucky is 2-0 so far in the Morgantown Regional. They're looking for a win tonight to advance to Super Regionals, as they are currently taking on host West Virginia and leading 7-6 in the top of the seventh. The Mountaineers are trying to force another elimination game on Monday with a win tonight. Our next update is at 8:30. I'm Sean Gallagher, News Radio 700. WLW.
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0: is our favorite Democrat, my friend, your friend, our friend, Patrick Reagan. Patrick, how are you, my friend?
1: Man, today puts the sun in Sunday. I think we have had one of the best weekends here on record.
0: Oh, my God.
1: And speaking of rounding third and heading for home, I just finished up my run this evening and ran past the ballpark, and there's nothing like running past the ballpark. You're getting up on 2nd Street. You see the park to your left, and then you see the skyline to your right, and then you just realize somehow everything is going to be somewhat okay.
0: Oh, it's beautiful, Patrick. Man, before I got really old and everything started hurting, when I lived downtown, I used to run like that at night. And you do get that, you know what? At least I live somewhere beautiful.
1: Hey, I don't want to hear it. There was an 80-year-old woman that ran the London Marathon this year.
0: Oh, my goodness gracious. That's unreal, man. I hope I can do anything when I'm 80. I hope I'm just here at 80, to be honest. Running marathons, that's a W.
1: But frankly, the problem with her is I would say she's ready for the Senate, but that's too young for that.
0: That's pretty good, man. Well, yeah, speaking of marathons, this report, only crazy people like you and me would read it. It's 192 pages. The report basically said, and you could sum it up, that Democrats in a lot of ways sort of became disconnected from average, you know, everyday normal voters. What say you, and have Democrats learned, and, you know, or is this sort of a, hey, this is not necessarily an endorsement of the DNC views type thing?
1: I think we'd probably get a more accurate autopsy on Jimmy Hoffa than what that mess was that the DNC put out. I mean, the email itself introducing it, Jim and Ken Martin, trashes it before you even open it.
0: Right.
1: It then has markups all over the place.
0: Yeah.
1: There's no real conclusion over 200 pages.
0: Right. So, I mean, I guess the report basically said, hey, it's too much time talking to activists and not enough time talking to ordinary Americans. Is that a fair criticism, or you know, if not, or
1: I guess
0: what are they doing to bridge that divide?
1: Well, I mean, I think it's entirely fair criticism, but let's zoom out here. Number one, we had an unusual presidential election.
0: Yeah.
1: Biden fell apart on stage. So with 100 days to go, we swap him out for Kamala. When actually it came out, Obama and Pelosi wanted an open primary and maybe someone like a Gretchen Whitmer.
0: Right.
1: But there was some finagling behind the scenes, and it got Kamala, whom I proudly voted for. But nonetheless, moving on, the Harris campaign did exactly what the Hillary campaign did in 16, and they relied too much on technical data instead of just simple street smarts. An episode I've been reading, I'm actually catching up on the 24 election in the form of books these days. And there's an episode from the book I'm going through right now where Bill Clinton, one of Kamala's best surrogates in the South, saw the Kamala is for they, them, she's not for you ads, and immediately called Kamala's campaign manager. He said, don't worry, this isn't going to affect us, not going to hurt us. Turns out it did, because that kind of campaign, that extremely simplistic campaign slogan, even though it totally throws trans people under the bus, you can't get that out of someone's head.
0: Right.
1: They played that before football games when you have a wide variety of people watching TV at that time. The Trump team played the media very well. And they played on stuff that just, it just sticks. And the Harris campaign was run for people that read all their books every summer, but not necessarily just for your normal average person. I'm just going to say that.
0: Yeah. And I guess, you know, if you could choose one thing maybe from this report that Democrats would just either do or stop doing tomorrow, what would it be, you think? Or do better or worse, do less of, you know what I mean?
1: Got to stop being so afraid of offending people.
0: Yeah.
1: We have to stop being so performative when it comes to things like justice and change. LBJ is someone who I don't exactly think he edited what he said.
0: Oh,
1: FDR, Truman. Those guys kind of did whatever they wanted, but that's how we got time and a half, Social Security, Medicare, Medicaid, the right to join a labor union, and strong protections for public education. We didn't do that through focus grouping or messaging, and we didn't do that through poll testing every single thing that we said to people. We just did it by recognizing that sometimes you need the force of government to help people and lift people up, and we did those things.
0: Yeah. Okay, we got to move on because me and you haven't talked. Well, first, we didn't talk about the Thomas Massie primary. Also, we just
1: talking about autopsies, that's a cold body.

0: Oh,
1: oh
0: my
1: goodness gracious. Don't get me started, but I'll get you started. John Cornyn absolutely blasted in Texas in the Senate primary by Ken Paxton. Is this really just like Texas is Trump country, like that hardcore? Or is there something more to it? What the hell do you make of this?
0: Trump recently got the triple crown of primary threats. Yeah. Number one, Massey took him out, put in Ed Gowrine, who kind of looks like Freddy Krueger's cousin from a distance.
1: That's pretty good, man.
0: And then you got Kennedy, and then you got Cassidy down in Louisiana, who got practically thrown into the bayou and eaten by the Trump alligators.
1: Yeah.
0: And then you got Cornyn, who coronary almost, who got knocked out in Texas.
1: Yeah.
0: By someone who is beyond corrupt. Like, this isn't just Democrats that impeached this guy. This guy's own party impeached him.
1: Right.
0: And his best attack line against Tallarico is that Tallarico is a vegan. Come on, man.
1: I mean,
0: it's a beef, literally.
1: I gotta be honest, dude. Like, what a terrible, like, Beto v. anybody is usually like, all right, this is gonna be fun at least. You know what I mean? Like, this is gonna suck. What a boring, stupid, terrible election that's gonna be. Like Ken Paxton versus James Tallarico. Like, at least what was her name? It's escaping me. It ran against Tallarico. Jasmine Crockett, right?
0: Imagine
1: a Cornyn v. Crockett or something like that. You know what I mean? Like, that would at least be entertaining. Like, look, say what you want about Jasmine Crockett. I like her for entertainment purposes.
0: She gets people fired up, but I will say this. Number one, these three primaries showed, and this is actually something John Boehner said almost 10 years ago in 2017. He said, it's not really the Republican Party, it's the Trump Party.
1: Yeah.
0: What he says goes. And as another example of Trump's core voters listening to what he says much more than any other politician in 2020, Trump said, mail-in voting is fake, and in 2024, he said, swamp the vote, bank the vote, get your vote in early, overwhelm the Democrats. And what, lo and behold, Georgia, North Carolina, Arizona, early voting starts in 2024, and Trump voters were going to early vote.
1: Right.
0: Trump has an iron vice grip on the Republican Party.
1: Yeah.
0: Primaries show that.
1: Yeah.
0: And Cornyn is not what I would call a moderate in his voting record. Yeah, he's a bit of an institutionalist, but he voted for the Trump agenda fully.
1: Right.
0: Cassidy advanced RFK Jr.'s nomination. These guys took some hard votes for Trump. But ultimately, when it comes down to it, Trump wants someone who's loyal to him and him alone, not necessarily Republican principles. And going into 2028, the core question is, how does Trump get his voters to vote for his preferred candidate?
1: Right.
0: And I think we are starting to see that he will probably be able to turn his voters over to his preferred candidate in 2028.
1: Yeah. Well, let me ask you this, Patrick, and it's just generally about Texas. Like, what? I got to be honest with you. Like, I don't understand. Why does it feel, especially with the money, why does it feel like, Democrats always feel like Texas is just an inch away. You know what I mean? And to that point, James Tallarico is not, I just got to be honest, I'm sure he's a wonderful candidate, but in anywhere but Texas, like, they can't find like a former Marine Corps veteran that yet is just sort of a middle of the road, you know what I mean, type of Democrat. Like, I don't understand it, because I think I'm not completely hip to all of the stuff. Again, I know that Paxton definitely has a lot of baggage. I'm not privy to all of it, but I still think he'll win. Even, you know, I think maybe Cornyn would have won by a lot more. I just, is it really that close, or is it just, I don't know. Is it one of those sunken cost type fallacies?
0: Yeah, it's been a little bit of fool's gold for Democrats recently, but I'll say this, the Blexit dream, Blue Texas, that dream.
1: Yeah.
0: It's always escaped us. But if the stars were to align for something interesting to happen down there, this might be the year where you have a Democratic nominee who we all know he's made some interesting comments in the past. Who hasn't? I mean, God, check my own Twitter.
1: Yeah.
0: But is a much better messenger. Beto, just, that was a little cringe if you ask me.
1: Yeah.
0: Tallarico's got more talent. And he can also talk about religion in a way that doesn't sound like he just got a Bible fresh off the rack.
1: Yeah.

0: And again, you've got a Republican nominee who's beyond flawed, and people vote based on gas and groceries. And last I checked, groceries are still expensive, and gas is still trending toward $5 a gallon. And if that continues around Labor Day, it's going to get interesting. Also, every dollar Republicans have to spend to defend what should have been an easily safe Senate seat, they're not spending in Michigan. They're not spending in other states that are to be potentially very close, because my party has a very nasty primary up in Michigan.
1: Oh, yeah.
0: There's some other very nasty primaries around the country. And Republicans will not be able to deploy resources to those states that they're then going to have to deploy to defend Texas, which normally they shouldn't have to even think about defending.
1: Right.
0: This is like Democrats having to defend California.
1: Yeah. Yeah. Yeah. Oh, God. Don't get me started on that, man. That's top to bottom. I mean, I will say, like, at least it's getting fun to watch. Like, never is California the words Republican ever associated with it, but here we are.
0: At this rate, let's just lock all those Democratic candidates in a room with Nancy Pelosi and let her sort the whole thing out.
1: Yeah, yeah. You would think that she would step in, especially in California, but I have no idea. But at this point, I got to ask you this, dude, because Graham Plattner, his Senate race in Maine is like less of a Senate race and more of a subscription at this point. Like, every week there's a new episode. Like, first it was like the Nazi tattoo, then posts, then more posts, then campaign staff resignations. Then he's like going after women. And at this point, I'm like half expecting next week's to be like Graham Plattner discovered living under an assumed name. Like it's, I don't know why it's starting to remind me a little bit of, what's his name? George Santos a little bit, but, is Graham Plattner toast? And where is the vetting? And like, we asked it about the Republicans with what's his name? George Santos. Like, what is going on here? And like, I read something, or maybe on Twitter, I can't recall. I'm so tired lately, but something where there's still maybe a way, like an emergency chute that they can be pulled in Maine to pull him.
0: Man, doesn't John Ossoff have like a cousin somewhere that we could just send up to Maine and run with?
1: Bob Joshoff. I mean,
0: seriously, like Ossoff, like, just can we clone him and send him up there? This is embarrassing. I mean, this is throwing away. Susan Collins is someone who said, "I'm only going to do two terms," and is now going for number six.
1: Right? Like, I thought it was seven. You're corrected.
0: Right.
1: Six.
0: She should be beatable, but instead we got a guy that's got a Nazi tattoo, which I'm sorry.
1: That's no, ball game. No. That's got to be ball game.
0: That's an absolute no.
1: Yeah.
0: Number two, the messages, I couldn't even open the links. It was just nasty when I saw them.
1: Yeah.
0: This is an example of why you have to vet these candidates. And just because someone can get some rouse on social media does not mean that they're qualified to move on to the general. And I mean, look, the current occupant of the Oval Office is someone who some interesting things came out about his social media and his comments in the past. And I'm not trying to always turn things to Trump, but what I'm saying
1: it's,
0: we've gone so far down. Like, we've gone so far down to the bottom here that now, I mean, Graham Plattner's phone should be bleached with what is on there based on what I saw last night.
1: Yeah.
0: This is nasty.
1: Yeah, and
0: this is just nasty.
1: Yeah, and I totally get, and I got friends that suffer with PTSD, stuff like that. Like, I totally understand it, but that's not, I mean, PTSD doesn't put hate. It doesn't make you just get a Nazi tattoo. You know what I mean? That's insane.
0: No. And most people with PTSD, it's, first off, you don't always see the symptoms, a lot of invisible scars. And I think we should be loath to blame everything on mental health, because then it cheapens the struggle of those that have mental health issues.
1: Yeah.
0: Especially our veterans.
1: Yeah, totally agree. Patrick Reagan, unfortunately, that's all the time we got tonight, but appreciate you as always, man. You know I'll holler at you soon.
0: We'll continue rounding third and heading for home.
1: Absolutely, my friend. Take care. Patrick Reagan, everybody, our resident Democrat. Hey, that's it for me, folks. Stick around for Willie on the Late Show. Mike Allen Jr. on News Radio 700 WLW.
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3: A trip to Miami sounds amazing. The beach, the vibe, the culture, the food, and depending on the time of year, the weather. Oh, yeah.

0: And Miami also has the Dolphins. The Dolphins play at Hard Rock Stadium, a place that's been around for nearly 40 years, and once hosted a Super Bowl that the Bengals played in. The stadium itself is fine, but there aren't a ton of places nearby. In fact, locals joke about the pregame go-to activity for Dolphins game being sitting in traffic. Miami is not expected to be very good this year, so tickets should be easy to come by. And in mid-November, the weather will be plenty warm, certainly warmer than here in Cincinnati. This trip would rank higher, though, if it were later in the year when it's frigid in Cincinnati. Regardless, though, of when you visit, there is no shortage of things to do and see in South Florida. The football venue just doesn't rank very high on the list, ranking 7th of the 9 road trips. It'll be the Bengals in Miami on October the 11th.
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4: Adjusting a proposed deal, but it appears to still not be enough. With the 830 report, I'm Sean Gallagher. Breaking now. President Trump reportedly making changes to the agreement negotiated by the U.S. and Iran, but it doesn't appear to be enough to get Iran on board.
5: The president repeatedly signaling a major announcement is imminent, but Iran again signaling no such announcement is coming. The Speaker of the Iranian Parliament saying today Iranian leaders do not trust the enemy's words and promises, and they will not approve any agreement until we're sure that we have secured the rights of the Iranian people.
4: ABC News Chief Foreign Correspondent Ian Pannell. Iran has also called for the release of $12 billion in frozen assets and for Lebanon to be included in any deal. Now the latest, traffic and weather together, and taking a look at the major interstates and highways, no new accidents.
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6: The nice weather from the weekend continues into the work week. Monday morning around 58 degrees, and then for the afternoon, we'll see a mix of sun and clouds with temperatures near average at 77. And thanks to that lower humidity, we're able to cool off easily overnight, dropping down to 56 for your Tuesday morning. From your severe weather station, I'm 9 First Warning meteorologist Mark Stitz, News Radio 700 WLW.
4: Currently 75 degrees. It was expected to be a weekend-long closure, but a repaving project wrapping up a day ahead of schedule as all lanes on Interstate 75 north through the Lachlan Split were back open today, well ahead of the original 5 a.m. reopening Monday. Reds beating the Braves 6-4 at Great American Ballpark this afternoon as they avoid a sweep. The homestand will continue with the first of three in an interleague series against the Royals starting Monday night. The inside pitch will start our coverage at 6:10. First pitch from Chase Burns at 7:10 here on the Big One. College baseball, UC's running the NCAA tournament ending in the Starkville Regional today, falling 8-6 to Arkansas in an elimination game. Kentucky is looking to advance to Super Regionals as they currently have a 9-6 lead over host West Virginia in the Morgantown Regional as they head to the bottom of the eighth. Our next update is at 9 o'clock. I'm Sean Gallagher, News Radio 700. 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
9: We've all been hearing about the 250th anniversary of the United States of America. 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And our guest today is actress Beverly D'Angelo. 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
9: I think Beverly D'Angelo is probably the most famous guest we've had on this show so far on iHeart Cincy.
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12: Action. That's a word that filmmakers love to hear because that's when the magic begins. And you can bring this magic to Ohio in 2026 by participating in Ohio Goes to the Movies, a signature event celebrating the 250th anniversary of the United States. I'm Beverly D'Angelo. You might know me as Ellen Griswold from the National Lampoon Vacation movies, but what you might not know is I'm from Columbus, Ohio, and I'm a proud Buckeye. I'm proud to share this heritage with legends in the film industry. People like Paul Newman, Clark Gable, Lillian Gish, contemporaries like Halle Berry, Martin Sheen, Janelle Monáe, directors like Steven Spielberg, even the Warner Brothers, all native Ohioans. Ohio Goes to the Movies will be your chance to watch films that showcase our native talents. In all 88 counties, in venues large and small, this event will be on a scale that's never been seen anywhere before.
9: Ohio Goes to the Movies is going on right now through October. We'll tell you all about it with my guest, Beverly D'Angelo. We caught up earlier this week.
13: I have Miss Beverly D'Angelo for you when you're ready.
9: Thank you.
13: Okay, here she is.
14: Hi. Well, you know what? Let me take it off speaker.
13: Yep.
14: Sandy.
9: Yes. Hello. Nice to talk to you.
14: Well, it's nice to talk to you. I love that we're talking over the phone just like teenagers at a slumber party.
9: I've got some questions about your teenage years here in just a second, because we were both around during when Ohio celebrated our bicentennial back in 1976.
14: Oh,
9: you remember that?
14: Sure.
9: I was a ninth grader at Spinning Hills Junior High in Dayton, Ohio. Where were you?
14: Okay.
9: Were you in Columbus during that time?
14: In 1976, I had just gotten on the rocket ship. I had starred in a Broadway show about Hamlet that closed very quickly. It was called Rockabye Hamlet. And all of a sudden, I thought, oh, I'll get record deal. The recording executives will just love my voice because it's all singing. But it was all the casting directors from the film industry who came after me. And very quickly, in quick succession, I got my Screen Actors Guild card from like a couple of lines in Annie Hall.
9: Wow.
14: And then I did a small movie for Paramount, a miniseries, and then started in the film of Hair. So by 76, I was just, I think in 76, to be exact, I would have been in Los Angeles shooting a miniseries called Captains and the King.
9: Tell us a little bit about your... I'm sorry, go ahead.
14: No, go ahead.
9: I was just going to say...
14: I'm trying to remember where I was.
9: Yeah, no, it's okay. I'm just wondering because you...
14: Hey, wait a second. Hold everything.
9: Do you remember?
14: By that bicentennial, they floated big ships down the Hudson River, right? Because I saw those ships.
9: Oh.
14: So I would have been probably in New York at that. Really, it was a whirlwind those years, for sure.
9: Yeah, for sure.
14: Especially 76.
9: 76, it was so much fun. And I'm bringing this up because it was a once-in-a-lifetime celebration to celebrate the 200th anniversary of the signing of the Declaration of Independence. And now we are celebrating 50 years later the, I've never heard this word before, the semi-quincentennial of the 250th anniversary.
14: Well, that's complicated.
9: I know, it's so hard, and
14: Can't we just say we made it to 250?
9: We can. I just wanted to get that word out in case anybody wanted to Google it while we were talking.
14: The semi-quincentennial.
9: And so,
14: and you know what I love?
9: What's that?
14: Well, here's what I love about why I'm here now, because what we're celebrating this year is a program called Ohio Goes to the Movies. And when I say, you know, it's been 250 years since our forefathers had this brilliant idea of how to create a beautiful, you know, democracy, I think we could all use a bit of community these days.
9: Mm-hmm.
14: And what we're going to do is have films that have either Ohioans in front of the camera or behind the camera at local theaters, community centers. We're going to make events out of some of them because that's the magic of film. You know, when you get together and you actually go into a theater, it elevates it. It's not just turning on the TV.

0: TV and watching a streamer go back and forth while you're getting a sandwich or something like mm-hmm. that. It's really a total experience. And I think that films bring together and transport us to a magical place. And I want to get people into those theaters to see on the big, big screen the devotion and the love and the art and the entertainment of this medium, you know? So I'm excited about the element of bringing everybody together over this.
1: The reason Ohio chose doing the movies is because we've had so many talented people in our state.
0: That's right.
1: In Hollywood as yeah. actors, producers, directors, screenwriters, you know, the crews. Tom Hanks
0: That's right.
1: actually did his, he noticed that the film department at Wright State University in Dayton was bringing out so many great filmmakers. He'd say, well, where are you from? Where are you from on different movies? And they'd say, well, I'm from Wright State. Well, what is uh-huh. that place? So they opened right. up the Tom Hanks building a couple of years ago. I mean, so there's really strong ties in filmmaking to Ohio. And you're from the Columbus area, and that's why Ohio
0: I'm
1: wanted to promote these films. And the best part, Beverly, is that these are all free films. That was my favorite part. Isn't that your favorite
0: part? That's right. They are free. And the intention is to have these films bring everybody together. You know, we know that these days, oh my gosh, you got to pay for parking. You got to give, how much is a thing of popcorn? Mm-hmm. You know what I mean? It's an investment. But we want to take away that one part of the investment and also to celebrate our people, our Buckeyes, who've fallen in love and devoted their lives to this, to filmmaking, too, because it's just, it's a special thing. It's not like anything else. And the thing about Columbus is there really is a very, I'd say that Buckeyes kind of have a tendency toward, you know, We're not braggers, you know, like we have kind of like a built-in culture of a certain amount of modesty that's not false modesty, but it's we respect other people. That's one thing I miss. One thing I miss about Ohio wherever I go is that kindness and that gentleness and the follow the golden rule-ness of being brought up in Ohio. So the thing is, all these people that are into the film industry, well, what's the film industry? You know, there's a lot of bragging going on in that industry.
1: Sure.
0: And I don't want to sound like I'm bragging, but I'm telling you that the people that have come from Ohio that have devoted their lives to filmmaking, we really do want everybody to see just how involved we've been. And we don't, you know, Buckeyes don't throw themselves out like, hey, you know, we're big artists and stars and stuff like that. It's just not in the nature of a Buckeye. I'm sorry, it's not. But it is in the nature of Hollywood. And so I can totally understand why Tom Hanks would say, hey, wait a minute, all these brilliant people are coming from Ohio, because it's in there. You know, I know that when I was growing up, it didn't occur to me to be an actress. I wanted to be a singer, had a very musical background. My dad had been a musician, then got into broadcasting. My mother was a violinist. My older brother was a musician. And, you know, so that surrounded me in particular. But everybody in my school, we all sang. We all appreciated it. And I just want people to get out there and appreciate the accomplishments of Buckeyes. And plus, they're great movies,
1: mm-hmm.
0: you know, that they're going to be able to see.
1: There's all different, there's a whole long list. Now, let me explain to the listener. It started this month here in February, and these are going to go throughout the weeks and months, scattered across all 88 counties here in Ohio, and that'll go through October. So right now, you can check the website for Ohio Goes to the Movies. You can find where these movies are going to be shown. So there might be some up in Cleveland, and then tomorrow there might be one in Medina and Toledo and down in Athens. So they're going to be scattered.
0: Sandy, let's do this. Let's say really clearly the website that everybody should go to.
1: Okay,
0: you ready? It's pretty easy.
1: Mm-hmm.
0: It's OhioGoesToTheMovies.org.
1: Mm-hmm.
0: OhioGoesToTheMovies.org. And you go there and find out where to go to free movies and have a special evening. The films that I'm in that are going to be on March 1st at Cinemark Polaris. Well, we better get where these are. Where's Cinemark
1: Polaris? Polaris, I think, is in Columbus.
0: Oh, in Columbus. In Columbus. Oh, that's right around the corner. In Columbus, we're going to show National Lampoon's Vacation on March 1st. On May 30th at the Pickerington Community Theater and the Wigwam Event Center. That's in the Columbus area, National Lampoon's Vacation. Then for the films that I'm in that they're showing, July 10th at the Ohio Theater, and you know, I think I'm going to come in for that.
1: Fun.
0: And July 28th, yeah, listen to this fun one. At July 28th, at the Autorama Twin Drive-In, National Lampoon's Christmas Vacation.
1: And this is one of those places where you don't have to hide in the trunk to get in to because of afford it, because it'll be free.
0: Yeah, you don't have to hide in the back. But I just, you know, I love movies, and I love going to the movies. And you know, as the prices went up and then COVID and then all the streaming and stuff like that, I love so many things that I've watched on streaming, but it's really not the same. It's not immersive like going into a darkened theater with a big giant screen. And, you know, to have that one-on-one experience as you sit wrapped next to your audience members, It's really something. You know, when I was growing up, it was like the perfect date night, you know, dinner and a movie. Well, we've kind of, you know, dinner and Netflix at home kind of mutated into that. But I'm telling you, you can hear how enthusiastic I am about the experience. There's really nothing like it. I'll tell you something. I'm a member of the Academy, and, you know, we vote every year. So there are a lot of screenings in Los Angeles, and I like to go to all of them, because I like to see them on the big screen. But I will tell you that I've also watched them at home, because Academy members get like a little app on Apple TV where it's called the Academy Screening Room. And I'll tell you something. I've watched films on a smaller screen at home. I don't have a giant one, but I have a nice one. Mm-hmm. And then I've seen them on a big screen, and it's just different. It's just, that's when the magic comes out. You know, and we want every Ohioan to feel that magic.
1: If you just joined us, I'm speaking with iconic American actress and ambassador for Ohio Goes to the Movies, Beverly D'Angelo, who's on the phone in a vehicle, I think, somewhere, driving somewhere at this point. And we really appreciate you taking time.
0: No, I'm not driving anywhere. I'm sitting right here. I'm actually at Sawmill Creek.
1: Oh, okay.
0: Up in Milan. Up in Milan, because you know why?
1: Why?
0: This is where Edison was born. Thomas Edison was born in Milan, so here we are. I just want to mention some other films. There are nearly 300 movies in all 88 counties. That's OhioGoesToTheMovies.org. And I'm talking every movie from Rain Man, Major League, Silence of the Lambs, Carol, Coal Miner's Daughter, and so many more. Free. OhioGoesToTheMovies.org, and treat yourself to the magic.
1: And those movies are included because they have Ohio ties in a lot of cases as well. Like Carol was filmed here in Cincinnati, as along with many
0: That's
1: of the
0: right.
1: other ones
0: yeah,
1: that are
0: yeah.
1: here. So
0: That's
1: so,
0: right, Carol in Cincinnati, yeah. Which looks so great. Didn't Cincinnati look great? Oh, wait, I'm getting a signal. Wait, I'm getting a sign.
1: Oh, no, it's the music.
0: I got to wrap it up.
1: Okay.
0: I could talk to you all day.
1: I could, too. Keep my number, Beverly D'Angelo. Okay. We appreciate you calling, and we'll see you at Ohio Goes to the Movies.
0: OhioGoesToTheMovies.org. That'll get you into the magic.
1: Thank you so much, Beverly.
0: Thank you, bye.
1: Remember, all of the movies for Ohio Goes to the Movies in all 88 counties are free now through October. 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They're free. 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
1: Have you ever asked Alexa Plus, ChatGPT, or Grok for advice? More and more every day, we're hearing stories from people who use AI to battle loneliness and depression and other mental health concerns to help them. With mankind, quote, hurtling toward our cyborgian future, Dr. Nancy Patchen from the Lindner Center of Hope in Cincinnati brings her expertise in clinical psychology and where it intersects with artificial intelligence, highly programmed, learned language models that will tell you what you want to hear and why she's concerned. Nancy, welcome to our public affairs program, iHeart Cincy.
3: Yeah, I'm glad to be here.
1: A wealth of knowledge. So you're a clinical psychologist. You're interested in artificial intelligence in the realm of therapy and psychology. We're finding more and more people are using AI to help them with their mental health. and you are exploring in your Substack and in some of your other postings what the issues

0: are. Why is that a bad idea or a good idea? And you give some really good advice, I think, to other psychologists of how to approach this. So that's what I want to talk with you today about, is the tendency for people to now be going to the ChatGPT, to the Grok, to the Alexa Plus, and asking for therapeutic advice, and what you think about that. So can you kind of start there, explain how you got interested in this developing technology and how you're approaching it?
1: Yeah, absolutely. Yeah. So I've been always interested in the edge of technology in whatever I'm doing. And right now is a really exciting time because AI, machine learning, and all of these different artificial intelligence models are really taking off and burgeoning. We just kind of have our society and our world have the right combination of ingredients to make this happen now. So it's a pretty incredible new technology, and we're living in an exciting time. That said, I think it's really important that we, as a society, and especially people in my profession, become very aware of what this technology can do for better and for worse. We tend to assign human qualities to these machines. So we anthropomorphize machines, and we do this with everything. Humans are designed to do this. We start doing this as children. We assign human qualities and even aliveness to all sorts of objects, like our pets or our cars, or children do this with stuffed animals. So there's lots of ways that we anthropomorphize, we like make human all of these objects. The key is we know that they're objects. So humans, in psychodynamic, psychoanalytic terms, we call humans subjects. Subjects have a mind and their own lived experience. Objects don't. That's a really important distinction when we get into clinical psychology. Because if we have people who are relating to an object as if it was a subject, that can be problematic in a lot of ways.
0: Mm-hmm. And that's the problem, is a lot of people are thinking that the ChatGPT or the Grok or the AI is actually so customized that it's actually alive in some way and it knows me. And that can be a real problem because, as we've all been told, AI can be wrong. And it's only going to give you, according to what you were saying in your Substack I was reading, it's going to give you what you want to hear and not necessarily what will help you. So can you go ahead and discuss that recent piece? It's called The Examined Algorithm When Wanting Becomes Outsourced. And this was just really beautifully explained for people that don't understand psychology without a degree. You know what I mean?
1: Oh, thanks. Well, I'm glad you liked it. That's really my goal. My intention in 2026 was to start sharing more of my writing. So that's why I started this Substack. And the examined algorithm is really a big theme that I want to explore. I'm a psychodynamic psychologist, so I really appreciate the original ideas of Freud and the way that they've been developed over the last 120 years. So a lot's happened. It's not just the same stuff that Freud was talking about. So the examined life is somewhat of a mantra of psychoanalytic and psychodynamic psychologists and practitioners, meaning we have to be aware of what we are doing, how we are doing it, why we are driven to do the things we're doing. And that applies to AI in a really important and exciting way, that these algorithms can have some levels of awareness. It's different from human awareness, but they also don't have awareness in the way that a living and breathing human subject has. But a lot of people are fact-checking their therapists, saying, well, I went to ChatGPT or Instagram or the Meta AI questions that you can ask, mm-hmm. that all have AI drivers behind them, and they gave me this advice. And why didn't you tell me about that? Or why didn't you catch this? So some people are directly challenging their therapist. Some people are using it more like an augmentation or like a reminder of some of the concepts. But it's really becoming prevalent. One study I just found in 2024 and 2025, it was a year-long period, of all the adults that they surveyed who were using these large language models like chatbots, 48% were using it for mental health support. Mm-hmm. That's huge. That's a huge amount. So this is an amazingly powerful general purpose technology. It has a lot of great uses in mental health. And as mental health practitioners, I really think we need to learn about this and be aware of how to use it in a healthful way so that it doesn't take our patients off into an unhealthy line of thinking.
0: Your piece was talking about when Alan was challenging you basically with your advice versus the AI advice and how that manifested in you and how that made you feel almost like you had to defend yourself in a way, but then you had to figure out really what was going on with him. And then eventually, at the end of the piece, explaining how to get Alan where he needed to be, and he was going in the wrong direction because the chat was giving him the answers that he wanted, which was to work harder, you can do it all, you're a Superman, mm-hmm. and you were trying to tell him, you need to slow down and it's okay. And he was pushing back against that, and you had to figure out what is it this man really wants. And I just thought mm-hmm. that was so insightful because you admitted that, you know, gosh, when somebody questions me on my professional advice and it's a computer, it's hard not to feel defensive. And you addressed that and pushed through that. And I thought that was really well done.
1: Thank you. Yeah, I think that's a major area that people in a lot of professions need to work on. You know, if somebody accuses you in your work of doing something wrong and you know you haven't done it wrong, you get defensive, right? Mm-hmm. It's a natural instinct. The good thing about psychoanalytic and psychodynamic psychology is that we're trained to be aware of our patterns of defenses, to be aware when those threads are getting pulled in sessions. And to understand there's another way to respond. I don't have to jump back in and say, wait a minute, that's not what I meant, because that wouldn't be helpful. That would just be getting into a power dynamic with whatever LLM he's using. Mm-hmm. And honestly, I'm going to lose. You know, that artificial intelligence model, I respect that it has seen so much more information than I'll ever be able to digest in my lifetime. Mm-hmm. And yet, that doesn't make it better at everything. So I love that concept of the examined algorithm where a patient is actually bringing in, yeah, I am looking at this for advice, and it actually gave me better advice. I think another question to ask is, if a human had said those same things, would you respond in the same way? So you can do a gut check on yourself if you're using these things. Mm-hmm. If you said your daughter's using it. Mm-hmm. If you told her the exact same advice, would she listen to it in the same way?
0: Mm-hmm. The fear is always that chat AI leads them down the wrong path. And your point in your piece was that your job isn't to demonize this technology, it's to understand how people are using it and making sure that they are still clear that, you know, getting information or looking up things on AI is okay, but taking mental health advice from a machine is not the best use of your technology, because your human therapist can do so much more because you're human.
1: Yeah, I think that's a good way to put it, that AI is really good for tasks. Humans are good for relationships. So in one sense, people are terrified that AI is going to take your job, AI is going to replace people. To be honest, AI's got better things to do. Mm-hmm. AI can do really well at tasks. Ethan Mollick from Wharton School writes a lot about this, that jobs are not just tasks. Jobs are bundles of tasks. And it is helpful to have a human who is living, breathing in a body in the world who can make these judgment decisions of what tasks need to be done. And then there are all kinds of ways that we as people can get really good at using AI for a tool. But I agree, using AI to replace an essentially human interaction is dangerous. Moderate use of AI can actually be supportive in reducing loneliness in most people, but heavy use of AI-influenced forces can increase loneliness, and it has a lot of other negative side effects. Mm-hmm. So there's a lot of ways that I'm not demonizing AI, and I think it's important that psychotherapists and mental health practitioners in general understand, what is this technology? My bottom line is, if you're using AI to replace a human therapist, then you are kind of kidding yourself. It's not a great replacement. It can be a good tool for helping yourself use skills, tips, and tricks, but it's not a replacement for a human therapist who can understand you and overcome misunderstandings. And if people want to read more about this, I'm developing a framework for therapists, and I think for general public audiences too. You can find me on Substack at AI Psychologist, or you can search for me under my name.
0: I am fascinated by this, and I'm glad to see that you're on the forefront of figuring this out. Thank you.
1: Thank you so much. It's been a pleasure.
0: Nancy Patchen, a clinical psychologist from the Lindner Center of Hope. That wraps iHeartCincy for this week. If you've got a comment, suggestion, or question, just shoot me an email to iHeartCincy with an I at iHeartMedia.com. We'll see you back here next week. I'm Sandy Collins. 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
3: Pence critical of his former boss's job performance since returning to the White House. With the 9 o'clock report, I'm Sean Gallagher. Breaking now. Former Vice President Mike Pence was critical of President Trump's second term so far when he appeared on NBC's Meet the Press today. Pence reacting to Trump's anti-weaponization fund, which was part of a deal announced by the president's Justice Department to settle his lawsuit against the IRS. The former VP calling it deeply offensive and a bad idea.
4: I think that the weaponization fund is it's a bad idea from the start, and I would encourage the administration just to drop it.
3: The fund, which has since been temporarily blocked by a federal judge, could potentially hand out money to January 6 defendants who were convicted for their actions and later pardoned by Trump, who could make the case that they were unfairly treated by the Justice Department under the Biden administration. Video of rioters storming the Capitol that day can be heard chanting for Pence to be hanged over his refusal to interfere in block certification of President Biden's 2020 election win, which was happening at the time. Pence also said Trump's second term has departed from what he called the conservative agenda. Now the latest, traffic and weather together, and taking a look at the major interstates and highways, no new accidents.
5: Now the latest forecast from the Jake Sweeney Chevrolet Weather Center. 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
6: It'll be a comfortable start to our Monday with temperatures dropping down to 58 degrees. Then throughout the day Monday, a mix of sun and clouds, but temperatures still near average with a high near 77. We'll start Tuesday at 56 and climb into the mid-70s in the afternoon with full sunshine. From your severe weather station, I'm 9 First Warning meteorologist Mark Stitz, News Radio 700 WLW.
3: Currently 72 degrees. ODOT sharing some good news today that Interstate 75 northbound lanes through the Lachlan Split reopened a day ahead of schedule. This is a repaving project began late Friday night, with that stretch originally set to reopen at 5 o'clock Monday morning. More work is planned in that area of 75 at a later date. All repairs are expected to be completed by the fall. In Northern Kentucky, a deadly accident involving a horse and buggy in Carroll County today. Kentucky State Police say that a sedan driven by 44-year-old Daniel Crawford of Carrollton rear-ended that horse and buggy, sending three juveniles to Norton Children's Hospital in Louisville with life-threatening injuries. KSP this evening in an update said one of the juveniles has died from their injuries. So far, no word of any charges being filed as their investigation continues.
7: The pitch in the right center field. It is hit well. It's got some carry, and it is gone! A home run for Eugenio Suarez, his fourth of the year. And that will give the Reds a 6-3 lead.
3: Suarez also drove home a run on a sack fly earlier in the game. The Reds held off a late rally by the Braves in the ninth, winning 6-4 at Great American Ballpark to avoid the sweep this afternoon. J.J. Blade had two RBI doubles and an RBI double each for Will Benson and P.J. Higgins. Ellie De La Cruz did leave in the fifth inning with hamstring tightness. He is set to undergo an MRI on Monday. On Monday night,

0: The Reds' homestand will continue with the first of three against the Royals. First pitch from Chase Burns, 7:10. With the inside pitch, starting our coverage on the big one at 7:10. 6:10. College baseball. UC is running the NCAA tournament ending today in the Starkville Regional, falling 8-6 to Louisiana in an elimination game. Right now in Morgantown for Kentucky, some drama as the Cats led 9-6 entering the top of the ninth, looking to beat the Mountaineers and advance to Super Regionals. But the Mountaineers have put up a 5 spot so far in the top half of the ninth with just one out as West Virginia leads Kentucky 11-9. The Mountaineers looking to force another elimination game on Monday. Our next update is at 9:30. I'm Sean Gallagher, News Radio 700 WLW.
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7: Don't want to be an American idiot.
8: 700 WWE. Oh, you know, all the big headlines. The big headlines are really worried. We're about ballrooms and security, and we're worried about, $2 billion for people who break the law. We want to pay them off. We've got to worry about what's happening in Texas and these races. Here's something that should concern you. 4 of Ohio's 6 regulated utility companies failed reliability standards last year. That's the 10th consecutive year, 10 years in a row, that has happened. We are falling behind. First Energy, which has 3 operators, and Duke Energy of Ohio here in Southwest Ohio, are now asking regulators by the state to lower the reliability benchmarks rather than improve performance. And it's an all-hands-on-deck approach simply because the grid is failing right before our eyes. We have no backup, and we're even relying on things like coal a lot more. Joining the show, Tom Bullock, Citizens Utility Board of Ohio. Tom, welcome back. How are you?
9: I'm good.
8: Good, good. Why would keeping a coal plant open cost us more money? Does it cost more money to open new plants?
9: Most of these plants in question are very old, 70 years old, 60 years old. They were designed for a different era. The parts don't exist. The facilities aren't designed to power up or power down swiftly or respond to economic conditions. So it's a little bit like if your uncle gave you a 1972 Chevy and it still runs on leaded gasoline and you're supposed to drive that around.
8: Yeah.
9: In theory, it's cheaper, but really to operate it, how do you get the parts to repair it when nobody makes them? It's difficult.
8: Okay, so the question would be why? Why are we forcing to keep these plants open then?
9: Well, you'd have to ask the White House. The White House believes that it wants to support one fuel source. Now, power is generated by a mix of sources. Coal, nuclear, natural gas is a big, big player, and increasingly wind and solar. Those are low cost. And then battery storage plays a role as well. Those are essentially large versions of the lithium-ion batteries you carry around in your smartphone in your pocket.

0: artificial intelligence, part of it's not.
1: Mm-hmm.
0: There's also new factories coming to Ohio, like we hope the Intel plants. As people also electrify their homes with electric cars or switch their furnace to a heat pump, there's going to be more growth overall. But we do have power today. What's causing the price spike is the speculation, as you said, about the next 5 years or so for data center growth. And there's a bit of an arms race
1: mm-hmm.
0: by those companies to build out. And if you don't have power, a data center is a warehouse full of expensive junk. So it's a real issue, but it's not coal that is needed. It's power that the market decides is the best choice. And that gets to the heart of it. Government isn't supposed to be picking winners and losers.
1: Yeah.
0: And if the White House picks losing facilities that are closed because they're the most expensive and forces people to use those market losers to drive power, it's going to make losers out of all Ohio consumers. Because what you're doing
1: sure.
0: is you're spiking the market. The market is designed to have an auction and the lowest cost supplier wins. But if somebody comes in and says, hey, market, I'm going to force you to not just take expensive power, but the most expensive power from the oldest and least nimble and least adaptive facilities, it skews everything. So the issue isn't the fuel source. The issue is let the market function like it's supposed to without tampering.
1: What does the market want?
0: The market wants more power.
1: Yeah.
0: And affordable power.
1: Okay, which
0: and
1: is what?
0: There's going to be a little bit of an up and down as you bring new resources on, but if you let the market function, a temporary high price in the short term will level out and decrease over time. The challenge, though, is that our regional grid, it's called PJM.
1: Mm-hmm.
0: Ohio is part of 13 states in a grid that includes the Mid-Atlantic, Virginia, Maryland, Pennsylvania, et cetera.
1: Yep.
0: It's not easy to get new power added to the grid, and that is worsening prices in the near term. So PJM, not the federal government, also has work to do to make the high prices, which are sending a signal to suppliers, hey, power producers, come online, we need you. The market's sending that signal, but the problem is PJM has restrictions about adding power and interconnecting with the grid that are too slow and difficult. So the prices are going to be high for a while
1: yep.
0: with no market solution. So PJM has work to do to lower our prices.
1: Is this just a case of bureaucracy? And this is what it is. It's a choke point in that we have an increasing demand for power. And so you address that by keeping the old technology online when, of course, keeping old stuff going, is, as you pointed out, is always more expensive. The future, to me, it should be, everything should be on the table. Yeah, if wind or solar or whatever works, hydrogen, nuclear, whatever it is, whatever we can get to market more quickly, that's what we should be favoring at this point. Why isn't that happening, especially
0: yeah,
1: with an administration that seems so friendly about getting rid of all the gridlock and bureaucracy and DOGE and all that stuff that fits right in? Why isn't that happening?
0: Well, because I think what's happening is the lobbyists and the political favors are getting involved instead of letting the market. So capitalism has a creative destructive cycle. What happens is the least expensive old technology goes away and is replaced by a new, better mousetrap, or in this case, a new, cheaper generation facility. But if the people who are friends with the old facility say, hey, wait a minute, we don't like the market,
1: mm-hmm.
0: if you do me a political favor, well, then it makes everything more expensive for everybody else. There are more than 1,000 power production generation facilities in our regional 13-state grid. If you say the top 50 or 100 most expensive power plants are forced to be kept open and sold, even when the companies that own them want to close them, you're going to skew that market. So there's enough out, pardon me, there's enough out there that we don't need to tamper with. We need to do what the state of Ohio did earlier this year. State of Ohio deserves some credit. It
1: yeah.
0: leaned into market competition, technology neutral. It doesn't try to pick winners and losers about which fuel source. It says, we're not going to have regulated generation. We do want to expand power production so that we have affordable, the key word is affordable,
1: mm-hmm.
0: energy to power our economy. and we're

0: to let the investors in the free market competition do its job, which means when an investor takes a risk on a plant, if they mess up, the loss is on them.
1: Right.
0: The loss doesn't get forced to be paid for by consumers, which is what regulated monopolies do.
1: Mm-hmm.
0: So basically, the federal government is trying to turn back the clock to a regulated monopoly style of power supply decision making. We don't need that today. We've got all kinds of technology that can be a better solution. I like to say engineers are smart. People are smart. If you can just get the legal and the financial out of the way of the inventors and the engineers, we could do all kinds of cool new solutions, but it's hard to get past legal.
2: Tom Bullock, Executive Director of Citizens Utility Board of Ohio on the Scott Sloan Show here at 700 WLW. A new report coming out. 4 of Ohio's 6 regulated electric utilities failed reliability standards last year. That's the 10th consecutive year with at least one failure. Companies reporting record profits because energy is very expensive, but the reliability is starting to suffer. This is First Energy, which is Ohio Edison, Cleveland Electric Illuminating, and Toledo Edison, and Duke Energy are now asking regulators to lower the reliability benchmarks rather than improve performance. Brownouts are going to be a thing in our immediate future, and I don't know if we can turn it around with the explosion of AI and data centers. What about that?
0: Some of this is data center speculation. It's a bubble that can burst, and some of these data center companies are planning to build 1 or 2 data centers, but they're filing redundant applications in the Great Plains states, in our region, in the Northeast, in the Southeast, and they're racing to figure out who gives them their permit first. So they're not building 10, they're only building 2, and all of us are scrambling and saying, oh my gosh, we have to add all this power. So there's an important double-checking process that we need to do to make sure we're not overbuilding. But one consumer who was in Ohio and talked to the Cleveland Plain dealer said, let me get this straight. Data centers are increasing my bill today, and I didn't do anything to invite them here,
1: right,
0: and yet their costs are already affecting me. This is one more example of where business costs get dumped onto Bob and Betty Buckeye, and they privatize the games.
2: What's happening when, for example, you mentioned, you know, they're pulling permits and getting ready to build. What's going on with the Columbus Intel plant? Because that's still not where they promised to be at this point. We're pushing operations back another 5 or 6 years, aren't we?
0: I think that's right. I know that the governor and even the White House has been working to continue getting Intel to move forward on the project. There's such enormous amounts of money involved that you're going to have some federal supports for what's called the CHIPS Act.
1: Mm-hmm.
0: But that was a change between the previous administration and the current one. So I tend to think that it's important for Ohio to pursue and implement these kinds of facilities. But you also, we speak for small residential consumers. So the points you've been making in this conversation all along have been good ones, which is as you build these very large factories for very large energy consumers, you got to make sure the way that the grid infrastructure is paid for doesn't get dumped onto the neighbors. It's like, you don't dump your leaves over your back fence into your neighbor's yard, but that financially happens all the time in the world of utilities, and it shouldn't happen. That's why groups like ours try to speak up for the little guy.
2: How hard is it too, Tom, because it's always there, is the effort to get cleaner power, and we need more and more of it, is at odds with infrastructure, building infrastructure, because there's right-of-ways. I mean, look what happened with the Keystone XL pipeline getting shut down. It's a lot more efficient, easier, and safer than taking all of that fuel that we need and putting it on rail cars where they can, you know, look what happened in Ohio not just a few handful of years ago, and that's transporting stuff over rail, which is a lot more dangerous and inefficient in the system. What about the environmental pushback from all this? Is that slowing things up? Is that what's costing us money?
0: I don't think so. I think there are land use questions anytime you do power infrastructure.
1: Mm-hmm.
0: And that's also true if you build a subdivision or a shopping mall. Government has to be thoughtful about how it balances those competing interests between the new development and the neighbors.

0: clean energy like wind and solar is increasingly the cheapest on the market. If you marry it up with battery storage, then it can provide you more of a round-the-clock 24/7 solution, especially if you think of it not at one store or one house, but on an average across a statewide region. So if you think of Ohio, Illinois, Indiana together, the wind is always blowing somewhere and the sun is always shining somewhere. So on the aggregate, you could add a lot of inexpensive power to add to the mix of more expensive power sources than our traditional baseload like nuclear or natural gas. But what you have to do is let 100 companies or 1,000 companies make their everyday economic decisions and investment decisions, and collectively that market will be more intelligent and less expensive than a governor or a president trying to put his or her thumb on the scale.
1: It's
0: amazing to me that we have to even explain this in a country that's supposed to be a free market capitalist
1: The people who complain about socialism practice socialism themselves. The people who like socialism want more socialism.
0: Well, there's some truth to what you just said, and there's hypocrisy in all directions, and all of us live in glass houses, so I should be careful about the stones I throw. But I guess because the prices are going up, there's a survey that said from last week, national survey, 34% of Americans think electricity prices are a major concern. That's high. Mm-hmm. 40% think it's a minor concern. This is on our radar, and it's not going to go away.
1: Yeah, it's getting worse.
0: And yes, data centers are kind of the first stage of forcing prices up, but there's all these other pressures for the next 20 years. I think it's going to be increasingly a concern, so we're going to be spending more time thinking about it. You do have solutions on your end. You can insulate your home, air seal with a caulking gun. That's 1940s technology. That's not new or expensive. You just got to do it.
1: Yep.
0: But none of us do that perfectly, but we can help ourselves. And then new technology is not everything has to be a giant mega plant. You could do something on your home or business. There's medium tier facilities we're working on. So let's say it's on 20 acres, 40 acres, or an industrial roof. You could put solar, or you could do part solar, part battery, part natural gas, like a microgrid hybrid system. And then it can be backup emergency power for a facility or a factory that has to run at all times.
1: But Tom, knowing a little bit about that business, that's an expensive outlay. And sometimes, you get an agreement where they put it on, quote unquote, for free. But the VIG on that, what you're paying in interest, basically the payback is pretty extreme. That might be good if you have that upfront cash or the math works for you. But right now, for most people, it doesn't.
0: If you're talking about a business, it's probably easier to get there, true. Mm-hmm. And it depends if your business is energy intensive, like many family-owned businesses in Ohio or manufacturing businesses where energy is their second most expensive category after labor. So they pay very careful attention already to that. So you're right. Some businesses, it'll be easier to get there than others. Hospitals are a good use, even school systems that have, let's say, 5 elementary schools, 2 middle schools, and a high school. You can aggregate all that power draw and then feed it with a virtual net metering system that might be in the next county over. So I think what you'll find is even if you don't power all of the needs, you could do a portion of it, and then that gives you a long-term, low-price, stable contract. And so your financial people can say, we're in a better position to have control over our bills and our risk, and we can plan for the future better. Some of the power will buy from the traditional grid, but some will get from these other systems. So you have options, and nobody should be forced to do this. But I kind of do think we're going to enter a new era where we're thinking more about electricity than we traditionally
1: I'm out of time, but my fear is there's going to be, like anything, we don't do anything proactive, we do it reactively. There's going to be some sort of energy 9/11 where our grid shut down. We'll be in a crisis before anyone goes, man, we got to do something about this. That's just what we do in America. I think we
0: have missed that. We don't inspect a bridge until the Minnesota bridge collapses.
1: Yeah, exactly. We need a light at this intersection because some kid's going to get hit on their bike. Don't worry about it. Kid gets on the bike, politician's out there. Why don't we have a stoplight? I think I'm a big proponent and fascinated by mini nuclear reactors, small nuclear reactors to power those AI facilities, just have it on board. And I the problem, though, of course, I think House Bill 6 and the first energy scandal ruined nuclear in the state of Ohio.
0: I would say there's still possibilities there. It's very expensive, but there could be some business use cases for it, including the data centers. Yeah, it's kind of always like, well, 20 years in the future, it'll be ready. Maybe it's 10 years in the future.
1: Maybe.
0: We'll see.
1: Maybe.
0: I mean, all options on the table, but some of these data centers may indeed be a good category for using that. I'm hearing Three Mile Island in New York is going to be reopened by an Amazon data center, something like that.
1: Incredible.
0: So some of those super intensive, high price, and they've got to have the power, and they can't risk their grid cutting out of them, they may do things like that.
1: I think that's fascinating to me, to set it in that direction, that you could have a reactor the size of, I don't know, a filing cabinet or a toaster, and that would power a subdivision or a factory, something along those lines, and it's essentially send it back into the company that makes it and get a new one, kind of like a battery pack. But Tom Bullock, Executive Director of Citizens Utility Board of Ohio, they're going to keep the coal plants open because of demand, and we don't have alternate solutions. We've got to wait for the sky to fall before we do anything. I think that is the too long, didn't read version of this conversation. But I appreciate your time again, Tom. Thanks again.
0: Let's talk some more. Thank you.
1: Yeah, instead of worrying about ballrooms and slush funds for criminals and all the other noise that's been out there, this is the one that's going to affect us the most, and very few people are talking about it. New report coming out. 4 of Ohio's 6 regulated utility companies failed reliability in 2025. That's a 10th consecutive year, 10 years in a row. With at least a failure. And that's First Energy, which has 3 in Ohio Edison, Toledo Edison, Cleveland Electric, and Duke here in Southwest Ohio. And now those operators are asking state regulators to actually lower the reliability benchmarks rather than improve it because, well, it's hard to be perfect or, well, close to perfect anyway. And they're blaming weather for poor performance and also the taxation on the grid, too, as far as we've got so much stuff on there right now and just adding more by the minute that it's starting to crumble right before our eyes. That's the reality. Not good. 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
3: Certain issues holding up any possible agreement. With the 930 report, I'm Sean Gallagher. Breaking now. Iran appears to be in no hurry to sign off on any deal to end the war the U.S. started in late February. One of the things complicating any agreement is Israel's war with Lebanon, as they are fighting Hezbollah, an Iranian-backed militia.
4: The IDF taking control of a 12th century crusader castle in southern Lebanon. The Israeli flag raised atop Beaufort Castle. This is the deepest Israeli forces have been inside Lebanon in 26 years. The IDF saying it's rooting out Iranian-backed militia Hezbollah inside Lebanon.
3: ABC News Chief Foreign Correspondent Ian Pennell. The New York Times reporting that Trump sent a new proposal to Iran, which responded saying no deal will be accepted until the rights of the Iranian people are fully protected, while also calling for the release of $12 billion in frozen assets and for Lebanon to be included in any deal. Now the latest. Traffic and weather together right now. A disabled vehicle on the right lane has the right lane blocked, 7175 southbound at the Richwood Road exit.
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5: The nice weather from the weekend continues into the work week. Monday morning around 58 degrees, and then for the afternoon, we'll see a mix of sun and clouds with temperatures near average at 77. And thanks to that lower humidity, we're able to cool off easily overnight, dropping down to 56 for your Tuesday morning. From your severe weather station, I'm 9 First Warning meteorologist Mark Stitz, News Radio 700 WLW.
3: Currently 71 degrees. There's still work to do as part of a rehabilitation project that will continue through the summer, but ODOT was able to wrap up their work this weekend along Interstate 75 North through the Lachlan Split a day early. Lanes were shut down starting late Friday night, and repaving was set to keep them all closed until 5 o'clock Monday morning. The river barge carrying supplies for construction of the new Interstate Companion Bridge along the Brent Spence Corridor, completing a more than 600-mile trip to Cincinnati today after leaving St. Louis last week. The Elizabeth Ann barge carrying a crane that will be used during construction. That barge traveling through five states and past riverfront cities like Louisville, Evansville, Indiana, and Paducah, Kentucky. A historic weekend at the box office with a low-budget horror beating out a longtime franchise.
6: Amazing, it just goes on and on.
7: Topping the box office this weekend was Backrooms, taking in $81 million. That makes it the biggest opening ever for distributor A24.
8: I love it!
7: The number two slot went to another low-budget horror film, Obsession, with over $26 million. It's Obsession's third consecutive weekend of growth, making it the first non-Christmas release to do that since Jaws in 1975. In third place, The Mandalorian and Grogu raked in about $24 million, a 70% drop from its debut last weekend. Mike Dubusky, ABC News.
3: College baseball, UC's run in the NCAA tournament came to an end today, falling 8-6 to Louisiana in an elimination game in the Starkville Regional. Kentucky had a chance to go 3-0 and win the Morgantown Regional tonight, but leading 9-6 in the top of the ninth, the Cats allowing host West Virginia, who was the designated road team in this game, to score five runs as UK ultimately fell 11-9. The Mountaineers forcing the winner go home regional final as both teams will meet again Monday. Our next update is at 10 o'clock. I'm Sean Gallagher, News Radio 700 WLW.
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0: So you think of all the things that are searched, all the terms, all the questions, and then you multiply that by 20 years of Google and their existence in doing this. And what do you have? I don't know what you have, but it's an interesting conversation. Simon Rogers is here. He's Google's data editor and author of What We Ask Google, A Surprisingly Helpful History of Humankind, which I think I kind of like that. I want to know what the collective body of the world is thinking at any one time. Simon, welcome. How are you, man?
1: Good, thanks. Thanks for having me, Scott.
0: Yeah, so it covers like the top 20 most searched terms of all time. How to tie a tie is on this as well, which it seems to me that's not the question. The question is, why do we still have to tie a tie? With AI and all the inventions we have, Simon, why haven't we come up with a better way to tie a tie? The tie should be a permanent tie, should it not?
1: Well, you'd think so, wouldn't you? I mean, I think it shows, because nobody has to tie a tie anymore, the times that you do, you kind of really need to know how to do it. So, like, my sons just have prom, so there was a lot of those kind of searches going on because I haven't had to wear a tie for a long time. But the search is really, it's a kind of a picture of humankind through the way that we search. And a lot of the ways we search are, we're super curious, but we also don't know things that perhaps we feel we should know, like, even how to boil an egg is one of the top food searches. But
0: do you think it made us stop thinking in that kind of like spell check? I don't need to spell anymore because when I don't spell, I got spell check. It'll take care of me. Does Google do that in a similar way that we just don't have to think deeply about stuff? I'll just Google it.
1: I think the searches show that we're pretty curious and we actually want to understand. We want to be clear about stuff. And sometimes we might, I mean, the book is really about kind of what we ask, but yeah, sometimes we might search because we've got a debate with a friend or, like, how long does it really take to boil an egg? You might be arguing about it. Mm-hmm. And sometimes I think that there is a kind of a need to understand things out there. And you look at the top questions, yeah, some of them are like, what, how to tie a tie, or how many ounces in a cup? Mm-hmm. And some of them are things like, what is love and how to kiss? So it's a real mixture of the kind of the personal and the curious out there in the world.
0: People asking how to kiss. That's interesting. Like, you know, I don't know how you explain the words. It's more of a visual.
1: Yeah, I'd say so. I mean, I think it's like it just shows that, you know, I think, you know, people need advice sometimes around the basic things going on in their lives. But then some of the searches are weird too, or some of them are expected. So, for instance, like around 2 a.m. every morning, you see a spike in searches for the words baby and sleep, which is will come as no surprise to the parents out there. But at the same time, people search for things like, when you look at what can you keep something as a pet, people will ask, can they keep a panda as a pet? Mm-hmm. I'm here to tell you, you cannot keep a panda as a pet.
0: Yeah, that's fine. Even Google said, no, you can't. That's impossible. You're not running a zoo here. You're in an apartment, for God's sakes. That's the time thing is interesting to me, too. And the baby and the sleep thing at 2 a.m. is almost poetic, right? Mm. Like, you're, oh, okay, I get why the spike is at 2 a.m. Are there other time of day search patterns that jumped out at you?
1: Yeah, there's kind of a rhythm of the day where we search similar things at different times of day. And some of it super makes sense. You know, we're searching for brunch or breakfast in the morning or infant sleep training at night, which does come up. But then, in the afternoon, about 2:30, people search for pizza. But also some of them are kind of, like a bit more metaphysical around between 9 and 10 at night, people search for loneliness or how to calm down before they fall asleep. So you see there is, and there's a rhythm to the year too, like people search for different things at different times of the year. So for instance, in December, there's a spike in people searching for how to play piano. Yeah, ahead of the holidays, I guess. Huh. And right now we're in May, and people are searching for proms and graduation.
0: Is most of that consistent, regardless of what part of the world you're in?
1: And there are definitely variations. Like people will always search for the weather, or they'll always search for things around their families or parenting, and things like these kind of big social changes that happen. Like for instance, jobs that help people have spiked over searches for jobs that pay well, which is a recent trend. Okay. Well, you've also seen parenting trends which have shifted. So, for instance, now people are more likely to search look after parents than look after kids because, you know, that's a big change. There's kind of sandwich generation of people out there looking after their kids and their parents.
0: Right, Right. Really, I mean, that's fascinating. And it sounds to me like, you know, you think you have a one-on-one relationship with Google. I'm going to Google something. Does it come across sometimes as almost confessional, Simon? Like, did it ever make you feel you're reading someone's diary?
1: I mean, look, the data's anonymous. Like, I can't tell you what you're searching for, Scott. And,

0: not, you can't do what I'm searching for, which is as it should be. But you can go on trends.google.com and explore this data for yourself. But I think the fact that stuff shows up on there that we all do, there'll be things that we all search for. And that, to me, is really amazing, because if you think about the way people post on social media, it's very much like you're presenting yourself.
1: Yeah.
0: You want to look a certain way. When you're searching for something, it's because you honestly care and you really want to know what the answer to that question is.
1: Yeah, I mean, that's so interesting, because we have 20 years of Google data now, searches, and you're talking billions of searches a day. It's not just a billion, it's billions every single day, every second, every day, someone searching something on Google. It's become ubiquitous, right? It's like Kleenex or Jell-O. Good, yeah, just Google it. and it's become the foremost search engine. But you have all these Google Trends data that are out there, and people hear that and they're like, oh my God, they're keeping my information. When you hear about Google Trends data, what does that mean? What do you guys hold on to?
0: Yeah, so Google Trends data, like I say, it's public. You can see it. Anybody can explore it themselves. You go to trends.google.com. And what the data is, it's literally a random sample of all the searches. It's like about a fifth of all the searches. And they're all kind of categorized, so you can see where people are searching, but only down to like a city or metro area. Like you can see what people are searching for Cincinnati, say, but you can't get below that. And it's just all it tells you is when, you know, what time of day trends are happening and roughly where they are. But yeah, there's no kind of, like I said, there's no personal information there. And there's a ton of kind of privacy restrictions. So it will only show trends where there is a lot of searches. So as a way to kind of see what the world cares about and what people are interested in, it's a great tool, and there's really nothing like it.
1: Yeah, but at the same time, politicians and marketers, they're mining this data constantly. Does that bother you? It's in the, you know, that you mentioned it's anonymous, but as granular as you can get is, hey, this is the region, the zip code, the area you're in, but somehow they're able to use this and piece it all together to find out who I am, where I am, what I do, and everything else about our lives. Do you have a different look into that window of vulnerability that get used to manipulate people?
0: Well, I think this data belongs to all of us. It's our data, right? You know, it's the ways that we search collectively, and it'll tell you what people collectively do. It's not going to tell you kind of what individuals think or care about, but it will tell you what we all want to do. So I think anybody should be able to use it. Everybody listening to this should go on and see how people search. And, you know, I think if people are using it, it's a great data set. It tells you really interesting things around the world.
1: Yeah. Is there some dark side of the data that you looked at, Simon, that you chose not to put in? I mean, how to tie a tie is big, but right behind that was how to get rid of a body. What about that?
0: Well, I will tell you that I was genuinely going into looking at the data and seeing what the big trends are. And the big trends, obviously, search is a mirror of society, right? Like, you're going to see whatever you want to see in it. What I saw in that data was people trying to help. Searches for how to help are higher than ever before. And I started looking, when I started writing the book, the first chapter I did was a chapter on grief. And my mum had just died, and I was curious really about whether what I was looking for was what other people were looking for, because in those moments you feel very kind of alone. And what I saw in the data was that not only were other people searching the same things that I was looking for, but that people were searching about how to help and how to help people in my situation. There was something kind of reassuring about that. And I would say most of our searches, the stuff that you see every day, is these big picture things are around our families, our pets, our lives, and how to make things better for them.
1: I can see that too. And it depends, I guess, your worldview clouds how you see the data. You see it a little bit differently than maybe someone who's more of a pessimist would, right?
0: I don't know. I think like I didn't set out to write an optimistic book. It was honestly just like came through the numbers and seeing what the searches were and seeing the things that made me smile as well. And seeing kind of these big social trends, and even like these small things I can remember when I was looking after my kids when they were little, things like how to make slime, which is like one of the big searches. And there's like a concurrent search, which is how to get slime out of the carpet. So, you know, like it reflects our lives for sure. Search is definitely a mirror, but it's also an incredible way to look at the things that we genuinely care about day to day.
1: He is Simon Rogers, Google's data editor, and his book is What We Ask Google, A Surprisingly Hopeful History of Humankind. So billions and billions of Google searches a day times 20 years yields this book, and it turns the mirror around on us and see Google data. Again, it doesn't get down to the individual. It doesn't get that granular. It gets down to maybe city and zip code, but you can tell interesting trends coming out of this. Now, you also have insider access. Is there things you can see because you have the secret code, Simon, that we can't?
0: I wish, no. I can see what everybody else can see, and I deliberately made the book based on the data that everybody can see from the Google Trends site. I think it's really important to be able to share that with the world. And it's really kind of just like a snapshot. I call it like a family portrait, because search is changing all the time. You know, like right now, people are using AI to search, which is a new thing. Didn't exist when I did the first draft of the book.
1: Right.
0: And we can see that although the things that we're searching for are kind of staying the same, the way that we're searching every day is changing a bit. So for instance, queries are getting longer. You know, we might have said, find me a restaurant near me. And now we'll say, find me a Vietnamese restaurant near me that's open till 10 where I can bring a large group and that sort of thing. So queries are definitely getting longer. I think they're kind of getting more specific as well. Like people might see a car in a movie and they want to know what the car is or an instrument they can hear on a musical track.
1: Yeah.
0: And they're also, we're kind of doing these big planning on search now, which is a new thing where we might be planning our retirement plan or whatever it is. And but I'm not seeing it change specifically so much what we're searching for. It's more it's changing how we're searching.
1: Got it. Yeah, because there's like anything new, there's a number of different AI platforms out there. Obviously, Google has theirs as well. Do you see AI? Is this just going to be the next iteration of Google, and that people use AI to search for things you normally would use Google? It's going to be the same thing?
0: Yeah, I'd say, look, this is brand new. We've got 20 years of Google search data. We've got maybe a year of how people are searching on AI mode. So we just started to learn what it can tell us. I mean, I think of the way, if I can only speak to the way that I use search, so I'll use both. So you know, my kids got a car. We're trying to fix it up at the moment. So I've been both searching regular search and for like parts, weird parts for an old BMW, and then I've been using AI mode to kind of diagnose complicated things that aren't working about the fuel injection system.
1: Gotcha.
0: So it's kind of, I think people are flexible, right? And they'll use things in lots of different ways.
1: And I don't know if it's typically American or not. I think I was just thumbing through the book here. And there's a spike in how to help after a major crisis, after a natural disaster. People want to help. Is that particular to American, or does that happen globally?
0: This is a global thing, I would say. I mean, you can definitely see people want to donate after this year's crisis, whether it's a hurricane or an earthquake or a refugee crisis, whatever it is. And that's one of the encouraging things, right? You can see this around the world that people want to donate, want to help. There's a kind of, you can even see it during things like COVID, where basically people, we start off asking things like what is COVID, say? Mm-hmm. And then it shifts to how to searches, which are more of an action, like how to fix something or how to know something or how to be prepared for something. You can see that around disasters and the worst moments that happen in the world. I mean, yeah, we talk about optimism earlier, and the book is definitely, it is optimistic, but you know, it still reflects, you know, there are lots of things going on in the world, like about searches for anxiety or depression or how to help somebody with anxiety. You know, we want to know what to do. There's a kind of bias to action, I guess you can definitely see in the data.
1: You mentioned COVID. Did we see a change in search behavior during, before, after COVID?
0: There were some things. I mean, there was definitely that evolution in search when COVID happened, that people like shifted from this kind of what is COVID, you know, when we all didn't know what it was or how to test. So that shifted towards, you know, how to make a face mask or how to make hand sanitizer, you know, these very kind of like action searches. We also analyzed shopping searches over time, and you could see, you know, things that had spiked during COVID and gone back down again. So like, you know, toilet paper, you know, things you might expect. But other things like where there was a spike in searches and they stayed high afterwards. So searches for like vinyl records or a feeler, things like that, where there were basically there were obviously kind of shifts in the kinds of things we were buying for sure after COVID.
1: We here in the States tend to be a little down on ourselves these days, or maybe that's just a constant thing and being maybe a little more pragmatic, I suppose. But you spent the last two decades, Simon, watching what humanity asks in our most personal moments, or we're by ourselves with our phone, our device. Are you more optimistic or less when you started?
0: Honestly, with the book, the thing about doing the book was that it was very, like, I didn't go into it with any preconceptions. I was just interested in, like, everyday searches. And so I didn't set out to write, like, an optimistic or a hopeful book. But honestly, like, once you dive into the data in that way and thinking about what we search every day and just, like, bringing it all together in one go, I feel pretty good about, I'm pretty optimistic about people and the things that we care about. We obviously want to help each other. We're not afraid to ask for help, and we're curious. And I think those are good things to be happy about.
1: Did you Google the Google book when you were done, now it's out? Are you gonna like, in a year, are you going to Google your own self about the book?
0: Hey, I think, like, all of us search for ourselves. I think that's a common thing. But absolutely, I'm sure I will.
1: Yeah, we'll see how it works out. Anyway, Simon Rogers is here. What We Ask Google is the name of the book. He's Google's data editor. Thanks for the time. It was fun. Appreciate it.
0: Thanks so much, though.
1: Yeah, thank you. There we stand. Let's do a news update, find out what's happening in and around the world on the home of the Reds, 700 WLW Cincinnati.
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4: Penn says Trump and the GOP have strayed from the party's messaging. With the 10 o'clock report, I'm Sean Gallagher. Breaking now. Former Vice President Mike Pence appeared on NBC's Meet the Press today and talked about his former boss's job performance ever since he returned to the White House. Pence says that President Trump's second term has seen Republican lawmakers depart from what he called the conservative agenda.
5: I think Republicans would do well to take some time to reflect on what we believe again and take that message to the American people.
4: As for Trump's anti-weaponization fund, which has since been temporarily blocked by a federal judge, Pence called it deeply offensive and a bad idea. The $1.8 billion fund, which critics have referred to as the MAGA slush fund, was announced by Trump's Justice Department as part of Trump's agreement to settle his lawsuit against the IRS. As those who feel they were treated unfairly by the DOJ under the Biden administration can apply for to receive money from the fund. And this includes January 6 defendants who were convicted and later pardoned by Trump when he retook office. Video during the riot at the U.S. Capitol that day in 2021 capturing those storming the building chanting "Hang Mike Pence" in reaction to Pence's refusal to interfere and block the certification of President Biden's 2020 election win at Trump's urging. Now the latest, traffic and weather together, and taking a look at the major interstates and highways. Disabled vehicle has the right lane blocked, 7175 south at the Richwood Road exit.
6: Now the latest forecast from the Jake Sweeney Chevrolet Weather Center. 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
7: It'll be a comfortable start to our Monday with temperatures dropping down to 58 degrees. Then throughout the day Monday, a mix of sun and clouds, but temperatures still near average with a high near 77. We'll start Tuesday at 56 and climb into the mid-70s in the afternoon with full sunshine. From your severe weather station, I'm 9 First Warning meteorologist Mark Stitz, News Radio 700 WLW.
4: Currently 67 degrees in Northern Kentucky, a deadly accident involving a horse and buggy in Carroll County today. Kentucky State Police say that a sedan driven by 44-year-old Daniel Crawford of Carrollton rear-ended that horse and buggy, sending three juveniles to Norton Children's Hospital in Louisville with life-threatening injuries. This evening, KSP in an update said one of the juveniles had died from their injuries. So far, no word of any charges as their investigation continues. Reds holding off the Braves, winning 6-4 this afternoon at Great American Ballpark to avoid the sweep.
8: The pitch, roped down the right field line. That's heading to the seats. That's off the wall. That will score De La Cruz. Into second with another double is J.J. Blade. The Reds are leading 2-1.
4: The second RBI double of the game for J.J. Blade, while Will Benson and P.J. Higgins also drove in runs with doubles. Eugenio Suarez brought home a run on a sac fly, later had a solo home run, his fourth of the season. Ellie De La Cruz set to undergo an MRI Monday after he left in the fifth with tightness in his hamstring. Up next, the first of three against the Royals as the Reds continue their home stand Monday night. Inside pitch, we'll start our coverage at 6:10. First pitch from Chase Burns at 7:10 on the big one. College baseball, UC's running the NCAA tournament ending today, falling 8-6 to Louisiana in an elimination game in the Starkville Regional. Kentucky had a chance to go undefeated in the Morgantown Regional and advance to Super Regionals, but fell short as host West Virginia, 9-6, down 9-6 in the top of the ninth, rallied with five runs to beat the Cats 11-9. The two will meet again for a spot in Super Regionals Monday. Our next update is at 10:30. I'm Sean Gallagher, News Radio 700 WLW.
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1: All right, now, Billy Cunningham, the great American. Great to be with you tonight. And there's breaking news around the Middle East as we come on the air. We had anticipated, you and I had anticipated, that after last Sunday night's show, that sometime this week there'd be a deal signed. And now a few hours ago, the president of Iran has quit. And his statement to the Ayatollah has been reported in certain Middle East outlets that the civilian government in Tehran has little or no value or power because the Revolutionary Guard's taken over. And with that, the president's between a rock and a hard place. I mean, our president, because you got to talk to somebody to strike a deal. And there's profound concern whether the third Ayatollah is alive or dead. That's another issue. And the major issue is what we have here is a failure to communicate. Cool Hand Luke, failure to communicate. We got a failure now to communicate. And so when our team and the Turkish ambassador has been added to it this afternoon, wants to talk to someone in Tehran, who do you talk to? Because the Tehranians, the Iranians themselves, the Persians, do not communicate with each other because they fear an attack from Assad, from the Israelis, or from the Americans. And so they don't want to get together, and they can't use recording devices. They can't use a cell phone. They can't use a laptop. They don't want to pick up the phone. They don't move because, as you know, the original Ayatollah was killed using the security, the traffic cameras in downtown Tehran to chart the activities of various high-ranking officials until they're all together in one place. So now, according to White House officials, there's little or no movement among the Revolutionary Guard anywhere. They don't move anywhere, and they can't talk. They're talking about maybe pigeons or maybe about couriers to have communications back and forth. But they don't want to do that either because they think Mossad agents in Tehran will track these couriers who go back and forth. And they think about using carrier pigeons.

Now, the reason the president stopped, I was told, is because the Pakistanis and the Saudi Arabians said they're ready to strike a deal. Stop what you're doing right now. We're going to work. We got a deal. They want to stop. And the president, Trump, said repeatedly, you know, they want to do a deal. And that's all the messaging out of the five Persian Gulf states that are in our quarter, you know, the UAE and Qatar, et cetera, Saudi Arabia. And they're telling the president 6 weeks ago, stop the bombing. We got a deal. President Trump said, okay, we got a deal. And here we go back to Pakistan, Islamabad. And then no one would show up from Iran and Islamabad with any authority because they don't have the authority to proceed because nobody's in charge. They're all dead. And they, you know, everybody wants to go to heaven, but nobody wants to die first. So the leadership of Iran is now saying, okay, who's in charge? Not the president, not the Ayatollah. Is it the Revolutionary Guard? Likely. They got the guns. So who do you talk to? So Trump has floated the trial balloon. We're not going to go to Iran. We're not going to send Witkoff, the ambassador to Turkey, and the president's son-in-law. They're not going to Iran because they'd be hostages immediately. So what do you do? President said to his friends in Pakistan, Islamabad, well, get them to come to Islamabad. He wants to have a powwow in the next 48 hours in Islamabad with whoever's in charge of Iran. Whoever that group is, come to Islamabad, and we'll have high-ranking American officials will come there. Maybe J.D. Vance, he's been there before. Maybe Marco Rubio. Trump would go there himself if he could strike a deal. But you got to have somebody on the other side. You can't shake hands by yourself. You need somebody on the other side to take your hand. So the president has said he wants it done by Tuesday or Wednesday. Come to Islamabad. I'll have high-ranking officials there. I guarantee you safe passage to and fro. There'll be nothing about your plane being shot down. Whoever we can talk to, get them to Islamabad in the next day or two. And then let's strike a deal. If it doesn't happen, how many times have you heard Trump said, okay, if it doesn't happen, all hell's going to break loose even more. He was sandbagged, I think, by the Persian Gulf states and by Pakistan, who generally don't wish us well, by the way. You might recall that Osama bin Laden lived high on the hog in Pakistan, but that's a different issue. And the president is a bit frustrated. I don't know about you, but there's a BP station outside my sacred studios here in Cincinnati, and gasoline is $3.49 a gallon, $3.49 a gallon. I think in California it's got to be $6 or $7 because of failure of the Democrats to have energy resources available for its citizens. But nonetheless, I'm told by a certain White House official that is what's happening tonight, Sunday night, about 10:15 Eastern time, that president has said again, who do I talk to? Who's alive? Guarantee safe passage to Islamabad. In the next 48 hours, I want a deal struck. Otherwise, we will finish the job. So that's where we are. When the president of Iran this morning resigns because he can't take it anymore, that tells you there's total chaos, which is something in Iran that's been there for the last 47, 48 years. But this president has kept the promise that Iran will never have a nuclear weapon. All the other six presidents before him have said the same thing. But this guy acted Trump, and he kept his promise. So if it might happen tonight in the next 2 hours and 45 minutes. Right now in the Middle East, it's approximately 7-8 hours ahead of time. It's right now it's sunrise in the Middle East. We're going to have later on, by the way, the mayor of a great city in Israel. Later on, David Rubin will be here. We're going to talk to him about what's happening tonight in Israel, because it is thought that after last Sunday night, we'd be sitting here with a peace deal, which I believe the Iranians would quickly violate. Am I right or wrong? When have the Iranians ever kept their promise on anything? Never. So even if they agree to something, does that mean they're going to go through with it? No. With the last guy, before Trump, of course, Obama, gave them billions of dollars they used to fund huge weapon stash for Hezbollah, Hamas, and terrorism all over the Middle East. They rebuilt the military, and to hell with the Iranian, the Persian people. That's what Obama did. Billions of dollars. And also sanction relief. And Trump's not going to play that game. You may recall that when the

Ukrainian war, the invasion started by the brutal Russians. It was said for the first three months, this will quickly be a short war, that Russia is going to overwhelm Kiev and the Ukrainians, and the breadbasket of Europe is going to be restored after 6 months to a year. If it's not restored, there'll be famine all over Africa and Europe because Ukraine is the breadbasket. Guess what? It's now close to 4 years into this war of the brutal regime of Vladimir Putin and the peace-loving people of the Ukraine. And people are not having famines all over the world. The Ukraine, the capitalist system found ways and systems to fill in the blanks. And so, in a sense, is the world filling in the blanks when it comes to the Persian Gulf and the Straits of Hormuz? As I said, right out in front of me, BP station, $3.49 a gallon. I think before the war, it was $2.49 a gallon. So after all this, for the past several months, gasoline prices have not gone up significantly, at least in the Midwest. The lowest prices are in Kentucky, Indiana, and Ohio. And, of course, the highest prices are whenever you got a blue city and a blue governor, whether it's Pritzker or whether it's Gavin Newsom or Hochul, those are the most expensive places to live. They promise to lower the cost of living. They do just the opposite. Promises made, promises not kept. The worst place to live in America is in a blue city and a blue state. In that regard, later on, I have Michelle Steeb coming up about what's going to happen on the race on Tuesday with the mayor's race with Spencer Pratt. And we're going to get onto that later. But at this point, what we can say is that the president has told the Pakistanis to tell whoever's in charge in Iran 2 days, 3 days at the most, bring whoever is in charge of Iran to Islamabad. We're not sending our guys or women. We're not sending them to Tehran, for God's sakes. Come to Islamabad and strike a deal. If not, the wolves of war will be released. And there's so many other targets to take down, dual uses of bridges and military bases. I think the Navy's at the bottom of the ocean. The Air Force doesn't exist. I'm sure there's thousands of missiles still available to be fired. But nonetheless, they're not strategically important. So that's the deal tonight. The president of Iran resigned, said, I can't take it anymore. And at this point, the president of the United States is kind of saying, this is the deal. Take it or leave it. No more BS. It's got to be done. Secondly, coming up later, there's been more information released tonight about Senator-to-be Graham Platner. Now, I could not conceive of a Jewish United States senator, such as the Senate Minority Leader, saying to the world that this is my guy, that Chuck Schumer, who coins himself as an observant practicing Jew, is telling the world that a fellow Democrat who has a Nazi tattoo on his chest for 18 years, and not just a Nazi tattoo, there's a little variation that the guards in Auschwitz used to exterminate Jews. And guess what? He had that on his chest for 18 years. And an observant practicing Jew, United States Senator Chuck Schumer, has endorsed the anti-Semitic Graham Platner in Maine, which is unbelievable. It gets worse. Yesterday, I guess Platner spent quite a bit of time on a website that involves sexting, possibly with underage children. Now, not him directly, but the website dealt with occasions where pedophiles would use that particular website where Graham Platner, the endorsed Democrat, also spent time. Also, the other day, I might have been on Fox, I'm not sure, but the actual soldier who was mocked and called an MF-er by Graham Platner appeared and talked about the four wounds that he received in the high ranges of the mountains of Afghanistan. And numerous veterans organizations has come out for mocking a wounded veteran who lived through getting shot four times. So veterans groups are very unhappy with Graham Platner, still endorsed, by the way, by Chuck Schumer and Democrats. Also, he related a few weeks ago that he spent time masturbating in a porta potty. Now, that's a visual I can't get out of my head. That is Virgin, who I say the Hail Mary every night before I go to sleep, along with the Our Father, the Blessed Virgin,

0: was a skank and that Jesus was a zombie. Also said that rape victims should take responsibility for their own rape. This is a Democrat talking. And also extremely anti-Semitic, extremely anti-gay, his comments about gay people, and shall I say about those with mental challenges, he refers to them using the R word, which is despicable to someone with mental challenges. And this is the guy endorsed by the Democrat Party. There's been two or three that says that's a bridge too far. But I want to get Chuck Schumer, the Senate Minority Leader, who happens to be an observant, practicing Jew, he says, what are his comments about a fellow Democrat with a Nazi tattoo, including a twist to celebrate the extermination of Jews in Auschwitz? That might be a bridge too far for many, but not for Chuck Schumer. And someone asked me the other last Sunday night, well, what's going to happen if Graham Plattner steps down? Well, according to Maine law, the primary is June the 9th, and he's up in the polls by 7 percentage points over Senator Collins, who isn't exactly a right-wing Republican, but Susan Collins has been there for about 32 years. She's a moderate. She votes with Democrats all the time. But he can step down, assuming he wins the primary on June the 9th. He can step down. There's some date, the end of July. I think it's 45 days later. If he steps down, then the main Democratic Party can substitute someone, and obviously that's going to happen. There's no way that Graham Plattner is going to withstand. He's got more coming up about unusual behaviors. I've been told it's the tip of the iceberg. I said, you mean there's worse things than masturbating in a porta potty and calling the Blessed Virgin a skank and Jesus, the Christ, a zombie? Worse than going after Jews and saying rape victims caused their own rape? There's worse stuff out there? I'm told by certain Republican operatives, yes. Well, let's continue. Whenever stop, we simply continue. The line becomes available, 866-647-7337. Bill Cunningham, the great American, with you and all great Americans, every Sunday night.
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0: And one extremely sick thing about the voters of the state of Maine, despite most of this information being now in the public domain, some of it's new the last few days, but according to polling, which I never believe, if we had polling believability, Trump never would have been the president twice. But nonetheless, according to polling, that Plattner is 9 points up on Susan Collins, who's a moderate pro-choice Republican who wants to keep doing the job. I mean, Susan Collins isn't exactly a John Kennedy of Louisiana, right? So in spite of that, the voters of Maine, with someone like this, wants them to represent each of them in the United States Senate. Stunning. What if Pete Hegseth had a third of these difficulties? He cut flack for having a symbol of Jesus Christ on his chest, and that the media didn't like that. What if Pete Hegseth, the Secretary of War, had a Nazi symbol on his chest, and that he said that women that are raped brought it on themselves, and that those, shall we say, that have mental challenges using the R word, and that he was caught, shall we say, masturbating in a porta potty? Would the media say anything about Pete Hegseth? And that's the tip of the iceberg with this guy. He's an oyster farmer. That's all we need to. And I watched his wife defend his sexting. And whether he had all these sex affairs with all these women, that's between him and God, right? But when you go after a wounded American soldier, calling him a coward for getting shot 4 times in Afghanistan, when you call the Christ a zombie and the Blessed Virgin a skank, and we got problems. But the people of Maine, I don't know, are they nuts too? Kenny Bunkport, the Bush compound, has it gone crazy? And the state of Maine? That the voters in general want Plattner to represent them in the United States Senate? Are you kidding me? Well, let's continue. We have full lines, of course. If a line ever becomes available, 866-647-7337. And I'm not talked yet about Tallarico, this clown from Texas. This is also unbelievable. James Tallarico, who's, by the way, missed 800 votes in the state legislature. He doesn't show up to work anyway. He's a vegan in Texas. I don't think so. Bill Cunningham, the great American, with you and all great Americans, every Sunday.
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14: So much for the deal coming with Iran. With your 10:30 report, I'm Lee Mowen. Breaking now. Words out of Washington that President Donald Trump has made changes to the agreement made by his team and the Iranians, and it isn't enough to get Iran on board.
15: The president repeatedly signaling a major announcement is imminent, but Iran again signaling no such announcement is coming. The speaker of the Iranian parliament saying today Iranian leaders do not trust the enemy's words and promises, and they will not approve any agreement until we're sure that we have secured the rights of the Iranian people.
14: ABC News Chief Foreign Correspondent Ian Pannell. Now the latest traffic and weather together. We have a crash to report. This is on southbound I-75. It's blocking three of the four lanes as you head towards Mitchell Avenue's exit. You might want to find a detour because traffic is backing up pretty severely back past the Norwood Lateral and all the way to Paddock. Your weather looks like this. It'll be partly cloudy tonight and comfortable. The low drops down to 58. We're at 65 at the moment. Your Monday will be a seasonal day with partly cloudy skies, a high reaching 77. And your Tuesday will be a pleasant day with mostly sunny skies, a high of 76. A woman is dead from a single vehicle crash in Warren County's Union Township. It took place just after 7 o'clock this evening along Mason Morrow Mill Grove Road as Paulette Hines went off the left side of the road going westbound. Her vehicle overturned several times after striking an embankment. She was pronounced dead at the scene. In Ohio State Highway Patrol reports, she did not wear her seatbelt at the time of this crash. The investigation continues. Your next update is at 11 o'clock with breaking news anytime. I'm Lee Mowen, News Radio 700 WLW.
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0: So you see the confusion right now? The Trumpster wants to change certain parts of the deal. And at this point, I would hope, at a minimum, some deadline's got to happen, Tuesday or Wednesday or sooner, in which case you have to reduce Iran as much as you can, make it as difficult as possible to function, which right now they're in a terrible circumstance. At a minimum, that's got to happen. Set them back 20 to 30 years. Satellites are everywhere. Mossad is everywhere. Determine what's happening. And then move on. Move on from there. And open up the Gulf. And whatever happens, happens. We get 5% of our oil from the Gulf. Of Hormuz. 5%. The rest of the world, the communist red Chinese, get about 60%. India gets 45%. We get 5%. We don't need it. So at some point, Donald Trump's got to be given great credit for doing what every president has wanted to occur. And at this point, maybe down the road, at a minimum, spend another week to 10 days bombing the crap out of him, which he's promised now for the past 45 days. Take out all the bridges, all the reservoirs. Take out all the electrical grid. Take it all out and say, okay, who can I talk to now? And if nothing happens, then you move on. But at some point, we can't be in a state of uncertainty and limbo for the next several months. Even though gasoline, as I said in Cincinnati, is about $3.50 a gallon. It was up to $5 a gallon. So it's fallen since then, what, about 35% from the high. And we have plenty of oil, plenty of natural gas, plenty of gasoline. Our reserves are quite high. We're fine. The rest of the world's in trouble. So the Trumpster should do what he said he would do, is bomb them back to the Stone Age, and then tell them at some point when you want to talk, you get a hold of me. The idea of going to Islamabad tomorrow, Monday, or Tuesday, and meeting with the leadership, whoever's in charge of Iran, and we will meet you there. Maybe J.D. Vance would risk his life and limb to go there again to sign the deal. If not, you got to quit talking, and you got to start to walk, and it's got to happen. So let's take some calls. So that's where we are. And it's sad and it's sick, but it's true. It's something that should have happened 45 days ago, but Donald Trump was told by the Pakistans and by the UAE and by Arab Persian Gulf country, stop doing this. They want to sign a deal. And the Trumpster said, okay, is this, yeah, they will sign a deal in Islamabad. You might recall J.D. Vance went there, putting at risk his own life, went to Islamabad, Pakistan, coming off ready to sign the deal. Remember that? It was almost like Reagan coming out of Reykjavik with no deal with Gorbachev. Yeah, you know, I could see in J.D.'s eyes, I've known him for 10 or 15 years, this isn't good. And they would not sign a deal. And if they sign the deal, they're going to lie anyway, right? And so at some point, you got to quit talking and start walking. The president relied upon the Pakistans and the Persian Gulf countries to stop bombing because they want to sign a deal now. Well, let's meet there. And Vance goes there to sign it, and they refuse because the negotiators in Islamabad did not have the authority of the Ayatollah Khomeini number three, and they were concerned that if they signed the deal, they'd go back and be executed. So there's a power vacuum, don't know what to do. And I watched earlier tonight the great one, Mark Levin. You know, the greatest talk show host of all time is Rush Limbaugh. I was honored to pinch hit for him a few times. The greatest radio personality of all time is Paul Harvey. Good day, Paul Harvey. Had the honor of meeting and interviewing Paul. And right now, one thing I do at night when I travel the highways and the byways, I gauge my travel based upon the great one, Mark Levin. I love that guy. And right now, Sean Hannity is the king of cable news and also the king of talk radio. I love Mark Levin. I had on Victor Hansen, Davis Hansen, a little bit earlier tonight. And he said at some point, you've got to stop what you're doing and you have to fulfill the promises that you made. And Victor Davis Hansen said that Iran is playing a strange game. He said that about 3 hours ago. And yes, they are, because they don't know what they're doing. And at some point, you got to stop it and say, okay, we're going to quit talking. We're going to make it happen. Let's go to some telephone calls as time allows. Later on, we have Jeff Cruer coming up from New Orleans, and also Mayor David Rubin going to be with us to talk about from Shiloh, Israel, what's happening in Israel tonight, things of that character, and away we go. Let's go to Paul in Michigan, and And Paul, welcome to the Bill Cunningham Show. And Paul, how are you?
1: Well, I'm doing good, and I appreciate your tribute to Rush Limbaugh.
0: The greatest.
1: Mark Levin, listen to him on WJR all the time.
0: Good man.
1: And Sean Hannity, he's been there since when I lived in Nashville, Tennessee.
0: You know, Paul, one thing about Sean, I talk to him often. He's a friend of mine. And I said to him that he's on now the Mount Rushmore of conservatism. We have Milton Friedman. We have William F. Buckley. We have Rush Limbaugh and Sean Hannity, because he's got more viewers and listeners than anyone in the history of conservatism. And that's Sean Hannity. And he's going to be with us another 5 to 6 years or longer. And so I watch him. I listen to him. He's a friend of mine, and we talk often, and I love that guy.
1: Yeah, and you know what, Bill? It just reminds me of, like I said, when I lived in Nashville. I live in Michigan now, but coming through Cincinnati, I love listening to you and the big WLW. That's a great station. I'm glad that you're on at least once a week nationwide. What I want to talk about, Bill, is the deep states. Okay, there's a deep state in Iran right now. They're in the mountains, and it's the Iranian Revolutionary Guard Corps. Those are the ones that are calling the shots. They own their uranium. This has been a sticking point because they want to eliminate us and Israel and just about everybody except for them. And what we're dealing with right now is we can't talk to them. They don't want to talk to us. And you're right. We cannot keep going on like this.
0: No.
1: Because they're playing a stall game.
0: And I'm watching it, and I'll say again, it'll come out in months in a book or whatever, but when the Trumpster stopped bombing, he was assured by the Pakistans and by Persian Gulf states in direct communication with the leadership of Tehran, they want to sign a deal now. So you might recall, it stopped, and then the president sent JD to Islamabad. And I thought, my gosh, that's dangerous, but he went there. And he came out of that room after, I don't know, 12 hours of talking, and there was nothing there. There was nothing. He got back on the plane and left. And at that point, Donald Trump should have unleashed the dogs of war all over the Persian, Iranian, whatever, and go after him hard and make it stick. But he wanted to wait. They're strung him along. Okay, this guy will meet with this guy. Now we got to come over here. UAE, we're going to send some missiles that way. We got supersonic missiles. We're going to do this. And so every now and then, when some other faction gets in charge of Iran, they say, okay, it's time now. We'll send a couple drones over to UAE that are shot down. And here we are 45 days later. And at some point, the president's got to say, I've given you every opportunity to solve this thing. Now it is over. We win, you lose. You call me when you want to talk, and I'll meet you somewhere in, I don't know, maybe in Turkey. Let's go to Turkey, because the Pakistans are not doing us any favors at all. And I hope tonight, tomorrow, it's got to happen. Paul, it's got to happen.
1: Yes, it does, Bill. And here's the thing I was thinking, too. The president of Iran, who represents the people, who I believe there are very good people over there, was pretty much like, well, we would have liked to have seen Biden just resign when he did, but he can't represent us. And the president of Iran just threw up his arms and said, I can't represent anybody. So it goes now not to the theocracy, which would be the Ayatollah, because I don't think he's really in charge. The guy in charge is somebody in the IRGC, whatever you call that, and he's in a mountain somewhere. President Trump got rid of the swamp. That was a deep state here. So we have somebody to do something like Lincoln did in the Civil War, and we don't have a McClellan. What we have is Pete Hegseth. He's ready to go, I'm telling you, Mark. And
0: yeah.
1: God bless you in the United States.
0: Yeah. Pete Hegseth, I'm confident after 45 days, it's almost, you bring up McClellan Grant. Yes. You know, at one point, Abraham Lincoln said, I need me a wartime general to win the war. We got to win the war. And right now, I fear that Donald Trump's listening to individuals who want to keep talking. The Democrats, the media, Hollywood does not wish us well. They want us to fail. And whatever it takes, we must win this war. As Douglas MacArthur said when he got the Thayer Award at West Point in 1964, He quoted Plato, the wisest of all philosophers, only the dead have seen the end of war. And this is the human condition. And when we have a war like this, they fought us for 47 years, killed hundreds of thousands of Muslims and Americans all over the world. It is time for this to end. Pete Hegseth wants it to end, but the president, being a peacemaker as he is, keeps listening to this guy and that guy. Okay, we got Pakistani. Okay, let's talk to UAE. Let's talk to Iran, Qatar. What are they? And all of a sudden, it's you know, a camel is a horse designed by a committee. And at some point, the president's got to say enough is enough.
1: Yeah, those are different factions over there. And I guess, you know, we're really not used to doing it. Maybe that's why our previous presidents haven't done what they've had to do. But I'll say one thing. I'm behind what our president wants to do and what God in heaven is going to allow us to do, because we know they don't want us here.
0: No.
1: But guess what? We're here to stay, Bill.
0: Well, the other thing, Obama, the great Democratic president, funded terrorism by giving them $1.7 billion of cash on pallets and then released all the accoutrements to their empire and to their economy, all the restrictions. And all of a sudden, Iran had billions of dollars more to fund terrorism all over the world and kill more Americans and more Muslims. And Hezbollah and Hamas and Boko Haram and they had all the money given them by the Democrats. And now this president's got to clean it up and make it happen. And there's no substitute for we must win this war now.
1: Yeah, and get this guy to quit killing whoever's doing it, quit killing their own people. I just hate to see that.
0: Well, but right now the inflation is about 2,000% a month. Half the Iranian economy has completely collapsed. And the leaders of the RG are somewhere incommunicado. They won't communicate because they're scared. You know, if these guys want to fight, okay, you want to go to heaven, you want to be with those 72 virgins, show yourself, let's get it on. But no, they want to kill indirectly other people. And I wish Donald Trump had not listened to the Pakistanis 45 days ago who said they got the deal. Can you imagine? Can you recall J.D. Vance going to Islamabad, spending 12 hours with all the experts, and when he walked out of the room, I looked in his eyes and said, no deal. It looked like Reagan's eyes in Reykjavik. And I'm thinking, it was like, they were just sandbagging us to build up their armaments a little bit more, acting as if by not losing, they win. And Donald Trump cannot listen to that kind of crap. He's got to proceed to victory. Paul, victory. There's no substitute for victory, and we need victory.
1: We need it. We need it now, Mark. And God bless you and all your listeners. I hope to talk to you again soon. And I'm coming through Ohio. I'm going to get that cheap gas you got, because Michigan, we're about 40 cents more than what you guys are.
0: I don't see a station above $4 a gallon. And you know, at this point, it appears that the world is, shall we say, understanding the challenges and overcoming them. And we'll see what happens. But I wouldn't. I thank you, Mark. I would anticipate the next day or two, this thing's got to. And every time Trump gets close to pulling the trigger and getting it done, he gets another call from somebody. Say, all right, you got us now. Come here. Do this. We're going to email you something. You look at it. Email us back. The Trumpster now is changing the deal. Okay, here's the deal. What do you think? Well, I get back to you. The president of Iran quits today. I can't taste it. That's another ploy. Well, we get another president. We're going to appoint this other guy. Let's go back to Islamabad. And I'm thinking, are you kidding me? At some point, this thing's got to end with American victory. Well, let's continue with more. And if a line becomes available, 866-647-7337. Bill Cunningham, the great American, with you and all great Americans every Sunday night.
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0: 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Hi, Billy Cunningham, the Great American. Today is like the third month anniversary of this war. We've been at it for 90 days, and the Democrats from the beginning have not supported it whatsoever, even though their leaders and they themselves have said repeatedly, Iran can never get a nuclear weapon. The IAEA said that Iran is close to getting a nuclear weapon. The 60% uranium can become 90% in about 4 to 6 weeks. They have intercontinental ballistic missiles. They have the ability to marry either a dirty bomb or an atomic bomb and set off absolute chaos and kill millions in the Middle East, beginning with Israel. And even though that's known by the Democrats, they don't act as if it's a national security threat to the world. When a country saying they're going to send intercontinental ballistic missiles to America to nuke us or set an EMP over the top of Iowa, and I love Iowa, that they're saying this for like a half a century, and they have the technology to do it, you would think if America was together as one, this thing might be more quickly. But the Iranians are playing the game, acting as if they've got more Democrats in the media to make it look as if that Trump is a warmonger, just the opposite of what he truly is. Now, it is said to have any

0: anyone killed in a war, but at this point, there's been about 13, and that's all sad. It's awful. They sign up for it. They should be honored, unlike Graham Platner, who wants to attack American soldiers that are wounded. And so God knows that the media is against it. And the longer it plays out, it plays right into the hands of the Iranians. And the Democratic Party loves this completely. I look at all the websites, and Senator Cory Booker from New Jersey, that guy's a real clown, said he's absolutely expecting more Republican opposition to Trump. How about victory in a war? That's important. God bless him. Whether it was Iraq or North Korea, Afghanistan, Vietnam, at no point did any of those countries present a risk of obliteration of our country, but this country does. They've told us they're going to do it. We went to war in Afghanistan for 20 years. That was a mistake. We went to war in Iraq for about 12 years. That was a mistake. Went to war in Vietnam for about 20 years. That was a mistake. Went to war in South Korea and North Korea for about 3 years. That was a mistake. Now we have a war that we have to win, because this country has thermonuclear capabilities of delivering missiles or EMP attacks over the top of the center of this country, and they told us they're going to do it. And they've hit islands 1,000 miles south of Iran. And left alone, they would have more technology to deliver more nuclear weapons to Israel and to America and set the world on fire, because their religion tells them the world needs to be set on fire, and we want to do it. They're homicidal, suicidal, and genocidal. And they told us they are, completely. And this has got to end at some point. There's no substitute for victory. Go to 1964. Listen to what Douglas MacArthur had to say when he received the Thayer Award at West Point. It's a beautiful recitation of the American soldier. Now let's continue. Got me all fired up. So let's continue with more. Democrats love Graham Platner. Democrats love James Tallarico. The Democrats love that woman in Texas who said Jews should be in internment camps. And now you got Chuck Schumer, the leader of the Democrats in the Senate, endorsing Graham Platner, who masturbates in a porta potty and says the Christ is a zombie and Blessed Virgin Mary is a skank, and that rape victims brought it on themselves because of their behavior. And the Democrats say that's okay with us. That's okay. No problem there. Wow. Tattoos, Nazi symbols. No problem. No problem for a Jewish senator to support an idiot like Platner with Nazi symbols on his chest for 18 years. No problem with that. Now let's continue. Thousands on hold. Millions are listening. I'm going to put a call in to Jeff Cruair in New Orleans, and also later on David Rubin from live from Israel. He's the mayor of Shiloh. Let's continue with more. Bill Cunningham, the Great American, with you and all great Americans. Every Sunday night.
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2: 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IBM's annual CEO study shows that adopting new tools is no longer enough. Leaders are actively redesigning decision-making structures, clarifying accountability, and reshaping the C-suite to drive greater business impact. The study found that 76% of organizations now have a chief AI officer, up from 26% a year ago, and nearly two-thirds of CEOs say they are comfortable using AI to help inform major strategic decisions. The study also showed that organizations with an AI-first leadership approach are scaling more AI initiatives than their peers. The message is clear. 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
4: From America's heroes to overpriced singers, with your 11 o'clock report, I'm Lee Mowing. Breaking now. A multitude of artists are pulling out of the Great American State Fair, most saying the tone of those celebrations hit a sour note.
5: The majority of musicians billed for the event now pulling out. Trump saying he'll step in, announcing a rally on the National Mall on June 24th, and floating the idea of scrapping the entire 16-day event for a Make America Great Again rally, rather than, in his words, having overpriced singers who nobody wants to hear. But Freedom 250 says they aren't canceling the event, instead adding an opening ceremony for the president to speak at.
4: ABC News Chief White House Correspondent Selena Wang. Now your latest traffic and weather together. Still have that accident on southbound 75 near Mitchell Avenue. Actually, they have just cleared that up and traffic is freely moving again. That means there's no accidents to report around the tri-state.
6: Now the latest forecast from the Jake Sweeney Chevrolet Weather Center. 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
7: It'll be a comfortable start to our Monday with temperatures dropping down to 58 degrees. Then throughout the day Monday, a mix of sun and clouds, but temperatures still near average with a high near 77. We'll start Tuesday at 56 and climb into the mid-70s in the afternoon with full sunshine. From your severe weather station, I'm 9 First Warning meteorologist Mark Stitz, News Radio 700 WLW.
4: Nothing's on the radar. We're at 65 degrees. Air Care has called in for a driver in a serious crash in Warren County's Harlan Township. This happened this morning just after 9:30 along Gustin Ryder Road. That's west of Blanchester and nearby Whitaker Road. A woman was found crashed into a utility pole and suffered serious injuries, which includes heavy bleeding. We don't have an update on her status at this time. The investigation continues. Over 200 people back in their homes after an underground fire in East Price Hill Saturday afternoon. It happened around 1:30 in the underground parking garage of the Queens Tower Apartments. Investigators say two cars were on fire, causing smoke to rise into the apartments. One person received treatment at the scene, but no other injuries were reported. Investigators continue to look into the cause of said vehicle fires.
3: 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Sports.
4: Reds avoid the sweep of a 6-4 win against the Braves this afternoon. Nick Lodolo with his second straight win. He goes 6 2/3 innings, allows 3 runs, 5 hits, 4 walks, and strikes out 4. Eddie De La Cruz left the game in the 5th inning with a right hamstring tightness. He'll have an MRI tomorrow morning. Reds will begin a 3-game home series Monday evening against the Kansas City Royals, and we got it on the big one starting at 6:10 with the inside pitch. 7:10 first pitch from Chase Burns. Meantime, the Florence y'all sweep the Schaumburg Boomers 7-4. Evan Webster picking up his 4th win with 6 shutout innings. Florence is off tomorrow with a 12-9 record. UC baseball out of the playoffs. They fall in the Starkville Regional to Louisiana 8-6 and wrap up the year 38-22. Your weekend football scores. The Kentucky Barrels fall at the Minnesota Monsters 69-32. The Cincinnati Cougars fall in their last home game of the year 64-28 to the DC Divas. The Sizzle fall in their last game of the season to the Midwest Mountain Lions 27-0. They finished the year 3-3, and the Cincinnati Slingers were off. Boys volleyball state champs Moeller sweeps Hudson in 3 for their 12th state title. Bishop Fenwick sweeps Akron St. Vincent St. Mary's for their first state title. Your next update is at 11:30 with breaking news anytime. I'm Lee Mowen, News Radio 700 WLW.
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1: All right, Billy Cunningham, the great American. I guess on Tuesday there's going to be certain primary elections that should prove to be quite interesting. I watched a couple interviews with Dr. Jill Biden, Dr. Jill Biden, and she's a blind, dumb, befuddled fool. I wouldn't want her operating on me in the classroom whatsoever. Plus, we had the stories from Jeff Cruer. Jeff Cruer is a great American, a New Orleans type, and he's an award-winning program, Ringside Politics, on Saturdays from 1 to 2 on Real America's Voice TV. He's a great author, many books. Another one's coming out soon, I would hope. And Jeff Cruer, welcome again to the Bill Cunningham Show. And first of all, one of your recent columns dealt with the fact that the Republican Party is in charge in Washington, supposedly with everything, getting nothing done. And the Senate is called into session every 10 days or so to get rid of recess appointments. Us, the Republicans, doing it to Republicans. So give me your analysis here, Cassidy, your favorite senator in Louisiana next to John Kennedy. John Kennedy is fabulous. He's wonderful. That he campaigned in Ohio for Senator John Houston. I love that guy. But give me your take on what's happening in the Senate to the Republican Party.
2: You know, thanks for having me, Bill. It reminds me of the first term of Donald Trump. I mean, we elected a Republican Congress and a Republican president. We told them to get the job done, and they didn't deliver. And in 2018, Republicans lost 40 seats, and the Democrats took control, and they impeached Donald Trump, and the rest is history. And this time, we gave him a Republican Congress and White House and President Trump's, executive orders. Constant and whirl of activity and never stops. And once again, the Republican Congress has delivered one thing, and that's the one big beautiful bill, and that's it. Just like in the first term, they delivered the tax cuts, and that's it. So, these guys are horrible, but we're in the process of cleaning out the rhinos, bringing in the MAGA Republicans. It's just a long process, Bill. It's an 11-year process. It's taken 11 years, and we're still working at trying to clean out these rhinos. And it is, the job's not done. There are a lot of them in the Senate.
1: And in defense, which I hate to do, of Senator John Thune, the majority leader from South Dakota, in his defense, I don't know if he really would like to get rid of the filibuster to get things done, but he can't. Tom Tillis of North Carolina says no. Cassidy, there until January, says no. Murkowski says no. Susan Collins says no. Senators McConnell and Paul say no. That's at least seven, and that means they're down to about 45 or 46, which means you can't get it done anyway. And so
2: you can't get it done.
1: They're not going to say yes. And some of these senators, Tillis and Cassidy especially, are urinated off. They want to get Trump as much as Thomas Massie wants to get Trump. And so I don't know what to say. In Cornyn,
2: McConnell doesn't like him either. Paul doesn't like him. There are a lot of them that don't like him. So yeah, you're right. They cannot get the votes. They cannot do it. It will not happen. We will not get the Save America Act. No. We need it. It'll not happen. We just got to deal in reality, Bill.
1: Well, I'm told by a White House official that sometime this summer, the Trumpster is going to issue an executive order, an EO, on a save.

0: What happens?
1: But here's my question, Bill.
0: Yeah.
1: I mean, I hear you, and I agree with you, and I want the president to do the executive order, but why didn't they do that months and months and months ago? Why are they waiting?
0: Well, because they didn't have the votes, and they didn't have the 60 votes. They weren't going to get rid of the filibuster. So between a rock and a hard place, never had 60 votes. And right. The numerous senators aren't going to vote to kill the filibuster, right. Which the Democrats would do immediately when they get control.
1: So just issue the executive order already. Get it done.
0: Right. Well, he believes he's going to wait. He was told by certain senators we're going to get this done. Thune said they were going to get it done. Mike Johnson, right. Your guy, Louisiana, we're going to get it done. It's not done. And now the Senate's right. Going to come back in 2 or 3 weeks. So, and what happens, Jeff Cruer? If in November the Senate flips and switches, somehow this Graham Platner guy in Maine who likes to masturbate in porta potties, Graham Platner, that's a pleasant visual, beat Susan Collins. How about him? How about Platner saying that the Blessed Virgin was a skank and that Jesus the Christ was a zombie and that women who are raped brought it on themselves? I mean, and he's got a Nazi tattoo, and the Democrats, including right. Chuck Schumer, support him. Your reaction to that?
1: And he's been going on websites trying to hook up with women while he's married. I mean, so he's been going on apps, and he's been doing pretty much everything that politicians should not do. He's been doing. He's not going to win. I mean, the good news is Susan Collins is always underestimated. She's always behind. They always say they're going to beat her. And she somehow comes out with a victory. This guy is so flawed. A lot of Democrats are backing away from him. I don't see him beating her. So I think she's going to eke out a victory. I think the Senate is going to stay in Republican hands. I don't think we have much of a hope for holding on to the House unless we can get gas prices down before Election Day and get the economy rolling again, which looks like it's going to be very difficult to do, Bill.
0: Well, let's go to that topic right now. The Iranian ambassador, the guy doing the negotiations in Pakistan, I can't say his last name, he's quit. He said, I can't take it anymore. And a White House official told me that the problem is this. There is no effective communication between the leadership of Iran, the religious leaders, and the military leaders. They don't communicate. That they use a courier system with pigeons. They can't use phones. They can't use iPads. That they don't use any communication device. And so when they negotiate in Pakistan, they don't know, the guy there can't agree to anything, and there's no communication out of Tehran to the White House or Witkoff or anybody. And so the problem is, that's why the last few days, the Trumpster has basically said, I'll get back to you. He sent a few, but there's nobody to talk to because they're frightened of being killed. And so what do you do when you have a country led by nobody? And the nobodies want to kill everybody around them, and I understand it, but this thing can't keep going on much longer, correct?
1: No, it can't. I mean, that means you have chaos, and that means you have a stalemate, and that means you have the Strait of Hormuz still closed, gas prices are still high, I mean, the blockade is still in effect, we still have this state of limbo that we're in. So I cannot imagine President Trump putting up with this much longer, Bill.
0: Now, another situation is relative to gasoline. When I pulled into our great studios, I looked outside at a gas station. How about $3.49 a gallon in Cincinnati? And in fact, the lowest gasoline prices are in Kentucky and Indiana because we don't have so many state taxes, not so many. You know, we do a lot of fracking here, but we have a whole bunch of low gas prices. What's it in New Orleans about?
1: Well, I just paid $3.87 today, which is a little bit lower than it was the other day. So it's come down a little bit, which is good. Before the war, it was $2.29.
0: Right.
1: So, you know, we still got a long way to go. But, hey, it's at least heading in the right direction.
0: You have a column coming out about Dr. Jill Biden, in which she's playing us for a blind, dumb, befuddled fool. She's saying, of course, I saw no decline whatsoever. Joe did a great job. And in fact, after the debate, she thought he might have had a stroke, in which case, if you thought your husband had a stroke, you might want to get medical care, not go to a big rally half an hour later and talk about what a great job. And so who's going to sell better, Jill Biden's book or Kamala Harris's book?
1: Oh, my gosh. I think they're both going to sell horribly because they're both liars. I mean, nobody trusts either one of them. Jill Biden is a notorious liar, okay? Obviously, Joe Biden was acting the same way on stage as he was acting all throughout his 4 years. He was mentally incompetent during the debate. He was mentally incompetent during his entire

0: term. He was never Sharper's attack, even though they said he was in closed-door meetings. She knew very well that he wasn't having a stroke, that he was just being Joe. That's why we called him Bumbling Biden. That's why we called him Sleepy Joe, because he would constantly, you know, remember, Billy couldn't even get off the stage. He was shaking air, shaking hands with the air. He confused his wife and his sister. I mean, the man couldn't do a press conference without the cheat sheet, Bill. He had to know who the reporters were. He didn't have any clue. So he was just the same guy. And she said, she had the audacity to say, oh, he's never acted like that before or since. Give me a break. I mean, that's just ludicrous. I called her in my new column, the Doctor of Dishonesty. I mean, she's just, a flat out liar.
1: When you think about scandals in American political history, think about the greatest scandals of all time. I guess Nixon with Watergate knew nothing about it, but helped to cover it up, a third-rate burglary, and the Washington Post metastasized that into a threat to the Republic. You think about some of the problems of John F. Kennedy and the girls in and out of the pool. You think about maybe Truman and didn't want to drop the nuclear bomb. All the military did. How about this? We elected a guy to be the president who could not function for 4 years. I'm not talking about Woodrow Wilson. His wife, I think her name was Edith, was actually the president. Right. So who was the president for those 4 years?
0: Jill Biden. I mean, I think Jill was pretty much the most influential person in the White House. And no wonder she didn't want to give it up. No wonder she didn't want to tell the truth about Joe. She liked being president. She liked being on the cover of Vogue. She liked going to all the parties. She liked having all the perks. So she lied. She lied for 4 years about Joe, and she's still lying. So, yeah, I think he was never really the president. I mean, the man was never really there. It was the biggest fraud ever. I mean, what a dishonest election. What a dishonest administration. They're still lying about it. And, the thing about Donald Trump is he's 100% honest. I mean, he's brutally honest about everything. So with Trump, we get the truth, whether we like it or not. With Biden, we never got the truth about anything.
1: Do you think, and this is going to happen, I'm told, later this year, the massive conspiracy and the cover-up of the charges filed against Donald Trump, the raid on his home involving Comey and all the rest, Brennan, of course, Obama and Biden, and then you have the other issue percolating about the 81 million votes that were cast for Joe Biden, who conducted no campaign, the great Messiah, Barack Hussein Obama, got 67, then 65 million votes. And suddenly a guy who campaigned from his basement got 81 million votes. Do you believe that?
0: No.
1: No.
0: Remember when he did his rallies? He had like four or five people in a parking lot. I mean, you had like people at big circles, and he couldn't even fill all the circles. I mean, he had like nobody. He was in his basement the whole time. Nobody was excited about Joe Biden. I mean, come on, that's such a joke. And, of course, they stopped the voting. They had so much fraud during that election. I think everybody knows it now. So I hope we're going to get some prosecutions, Bill. I'm a little bit more encouraged in Todd Blanche than I was in Pam Bondi. He seems to be getting things done, seems to be more aggressive. So maybe we'll see some prosecutions.
1: You know, Congressman Jim Jordan, a frequent guest of mine, often talks a good game about all these things happening. For the last year and a half, there's been investigations of what happened to Donald Trump, and big investigations about the conspiracies among the top leadership of the Democrat Party in the White House, and that December, I think it was December the 8th, 2016 meeting, in which all of a sudden a shock took place, and that is that Donald Trump won the presidency. He's going to discover a lot of the stuff we've been doing. We are the felons. And we don't want to be on work release, so we better tie him down for the next 2 years with BS claims about a Russian collusion delusion. I've been hearing it now for almost a decade, and nothing has happened. Zero, zilch, nada. And a lot of Republican faithful, Jeff Cruer, are demoralized. They feel as if we hear this all the time, but when will there be a perp walk for someone like Comey or Hillary Clinton or Bill Clinton or Comey or Brennan or Clapper? When will there be a perp walk? And it's been 10 years since that powwow took place, and it was seditious behavior by Obama, et cetera, and nothing has come of it. Here we are 10 years later, a year and a half into it. I ask you the question before the last big question, Jeff Cruer, why is nothing happening, and are you demoralized?
0: Yeah, I am. And I thought Pam Bondi was a zero. I do think that the new interim is a little more aggressive. So I've got a little bit more hope in Todd Blanche. And I think that maybe we'll see something. Part of the problem is that there's so many deep state members throughout throughout the administration still. I don't think they've cleaned house in justice. No. I don't think they've cleaned house in the CIA.
1: No.
0: I don't think they've cleaned house in a lot of the State Department. So that's one of our problems. They have all the people that are still there clogging things up and delaying everything. So until we get all these people gone, we're going to still have problems.
1: Well, they're biding their time. They're just waiting. They consider this Trump presidency to be an episode, and that either Rubio or J.D. Vance cannot win in 2028. It's going to be Kamala Harris, I assume.
0: Right.
1: And they believe, just hold on, play stall ball. Don't take a shot. Run out the clock until the Democrat takes over. Then happy days are here again. This is after November of this year, in which they think the midterms are going to be a great Democratic victory in both chambers. And if that happens, imagine the country if the Democrats take the House and the Senate in 26 and the presidency, the House and the Senate in 28. What do things look like?
0: The country's going to be destroyed. I mean, the Democrats cannot have power again because they're destructive. I mean, and they're going to do everything that James Carville is recommending that they do. They'll get rid of the filibuster. They'll pack the Supreme Court. They'll add statehood for Puerto Rico and D.C. They'll rig it so that they never lose again. So, yeah, we cannot afford to turn over power to them. I mean, I'm worried about what's going to happen in the midterms because, of course, they'll impeach Trump and there'll be 2 years of chaos until 2028 if they take power. Same thing happened in the first term. Remember how destructive that was. Yeah. So we've got to get on the ball and at least get something done in Congress to be able to show the American people we've delivered for them. But with all these rhinos, it's going to be real difficult.
1: Now the rhinos are really angry. Tillis and Cassidy, Murkowski, McConnell, Cornyn. Paul, Cornyn, they're all angry. They want to stick it up Trump's petard. Lastly, do you run into James Carville? You're both in New Orleans. Do you two run in the same circles?
0: I did run into his wife recently.
1: Mary.
0: And she was very pleasant because she's a Republican. But Mary. Fortunately, I did not see her husband.
1: That's a good. He looks like a cobra. It looks like a sick cobra. Oh, we got to run, but once again, JeffCruer.net everywhere, mainly on townhall.com. Great columnist and more. And Jeff, once again, I keep hope alive. Happy days are here again. I don't know why, but I'm demoralized, but I'll fight like a warrior poet for this great country. And
0: I'm with you, Bill.
1: God
0: I'm
1: bless America. Jeff Cruer, thank you. You're a great American. Thank you.
0: Thank you, Bill.
1: Get some jambalaya. All right, thank you. Let's continue with more. Running into James Carville would be a serious, serious mistake. The guy doesn't look right, doesn't talk right. I watched him this morning on one of the morning talk shows. He was mean and vicious, and actually, he almost came close to saying Trump should be taken out. I don't know what taken out means, but Carville has completely lost his mind. He admits he has Trump derangement syndrome. He admits he has mental problems. Bill Cunningham with you every Sunday night.
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1: 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Hi, Billy Cunningham, the great American. Jeff Cruer is in New Orleans with James Carville, but he's also down there with Senator John Kennedy, but also down there, may I say, with Senator Cassidy, who's so angry at Trump he can't see straight. So those senators, those six or seven we've referenced, are not going to do a damn thing to help Donald Trump do anything. And once again, I didn't have time to bring this up with Jeff Cruer, but the election on Tuesday in Los Angeles in the state of California is going to be a joke. More than others have told me that they're not going to let Pratt to win. It simply will not happen, because when you mail out ballots to every registered voter and everyone getting government benefits, there'll be apartment buildings with hundreds and hundreds of ballots sitting there to be filled out by Democratic activists. Until the SAVE Act is passed, this kind of crap's going to continue. I have little faith in the electoral system in blue cities and blue states. Do you have any? Let's continue with more. Next up is Mayor David Rubin in Israel about what's happening now that all the events seem to be on hold for a while. Bill Cunningham, the great American, with you every Sunday.
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14: No hurry to sign off a promised deal to end the war. With your 11:30 report, I'm Lee Mowen, breaking now. The Iranians are not in any rush to sign the deal with the Americans, with more issues arising. Among those, Israel's military.
15: The IDF taking control of a 12th century Crusader castle in southern Lebanon. The Israeli flag raised atop Beaufort Castle. This is the deepest Israeli forces have been inside Lebanon in 26 years. The IDF saying it's rooting out Iranian-backed militia Hezbollah inside Lebanon.
14: ABC News Chief Foreign Correspondent Ian Pannell. Now the latest traffic and weather together. No accidents to report. Traffic appears to be moving smoothly across the tri-state. And your weather looks pretty darn good. We're at 64 degrees. The radar is clear. And you'll have partly cloudy skies tonight. Comfortable conditions. A low of 58. Your Monday will be seasonal with partly cloudy skies. A high reaching 77. Your Tuesday will be pleasant with mostly sunny skies and a high reaching 76. An alleged three-month theft and damaging spree lands a local man in jail. Shannon Gibson's alleged streak began on October 3rd at a Family Dollar as he threw a large rock through the front window to allegedly steal $25 worth of goods. He's also accused of repeating the same act at a local Target 6 days later, although he reportedly came up empty on attempts to steal a PS5. Gibson's also accused of breaking into a Kroger fuel center, a UDF, and a smoke shop. Gibson faces criminal damaging and breaking and entering charges. Your next update is at midnight with breaking news anytime. I'm Lee Mowen, News Radio 700 WLW.
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1: With Iran, and of course, dealing with them is like trying to pick up a wet snake. It's kind of difficult. And, also, we have Oman, which might hook up with Iran in order to really shut down the straits completely. Oman is like more or less an ally of ours. Don't know about that. Plus, there's this report out of Israel. I don't know if Dave Rubin can talk about it. Much like in 1972 with Golda Meir, a good friend of my producer, Tony Bender, who after the 11 Israeli Olympic athletes were murdered in the Olympic Village in Berlin, that it took about 5 or 6 years, but the Israeli government, led by Golda Meir, hunted down the terrorists who blew up and killed those Olympic athletes from Israel, and all of them met their maker and those 72 virgins. Similar things might be happening now, and Mayor David Rubin, once again, welcome to the Bill Cunningham Show. And first of all, as we sit here, there's more reports of a purported peace deal in which the Iranians are about to sign, maybe. And it deals also with many of the issues. The president may not accept it. So as you sit there in Israel now, what is your sense of the deal? And what is your sense of peace in the Middle East at this point?
18: Well, peace in the Middle East, you can forget about. It's not going to happen.
1: Good.
18: It's not a realistic dream. You know, for all the announcements about peace in our time, and any historians in your audience know that that Neville Chamberlain from Great Britain announced shortly before the full breakout of World War II. He announced that there is peace in our time after meeting with Adolf Hitler. You know, some people like to put their head in the sand and dream on, and especially in the Middle East, you know, where we have a lot of sand and people are always putting their heads in the sand in the desert. But Israelis don't do that. Israelis don't do that. We're a tiny little country about the size of New Jersey. We're always under attack. And, you know, most of the Muslim countries in the world, and specifically in the Middle East, are always plotting our destruction.
1: Right.
18: And that includes Pakistan and Qatar, the great mediators in this so-called peace process. They're at the front lines of those plotting our destruction. So, you know, I'm not skeptical. Most Israelis are not skeptical.
1: So you're realistic. So when the Pakistanis hook up with...
18: I should check that, Bill. I am skeptical. Okay? I'm not naive, and most Israelis are not naive. Okay.
1: Kind of like Reagan used to say, trust but verify. So when the Pakistanis and Qatar get together, and they're the so-called independent objective mediators, you don't anticipate they're going to do things to benefit Israel?
18: Of course not. Of course not. Look, I say don't trust and verify.
1: All right, now another issue. I got two or three more. I practiced law in a Jewish law firm for like 15 years of my career, and I loved it. Katzman, Logan, and Halper were great. Irv Katzman, who was a pilot, a bomber in World War II, old guy, you know, he's moved on with his reward in heaven. He told me stories, this and that. And there are many Jews in America that will vote for the Democratic Party in this country when it appears presently the modern Democratic Party is at a minimum anti-Semitic, at a minimum. The college campuses have erupted again with anti-Semitic protests of one type or another. UCLA, which is a great campus, the lawsuit more or less has been settled, in which hundreds of Jewish kids at UCLA, you may not be aware of this in Israel, could not go to class. They were hunted down. Their lives were made miserable. If they had a bike, the bike was stolen. Their dorm rooms were vandalized. And it's a living hell to be a Jew on a college campus. But whenever there's a big election coming up, the Jews, which are 0.2% of the world's population, David Rubin, you're 0.2% of the population. In America, it's well less than 1%. The Jews in America tend to vote against Israel. Can you tell me why?
18: Okay, well, before I answer that question, which is a good one, I've written about that extensively, including in my best-selling book, Trump and the Jews, in which I have a whole chapter that answers that question about why the Jews vote for Democrats. Although that is changing somewhat. So let me just point out, first of all, you mentioned the college campuses and the riots on the college campuses and the violent attacks against Jews on the college campuses. I think it's important for Americans to know that those violent demonstrations against Israel are being financed by Qatar and China. So I think that needs to be said, and said clearly, so that people understand who are real allies. You know, as President Trump is trying to get these left-wing agitators and Muslim rioters off the American campuses. Qatar, which claims to be a great friend of his, by buying planes and things like that for the United States, you have to understand that they are really a wolf in sheep's clothing. So that being said, your question, And I'll try to give a very short answer because it's hard to give a short answer right. to this. As I said, it's a whole chapter in my book, Trump and the Jews. But here, a short answer is that a majority of American Jews, for various historical reasons that I get into in some depth in my book, Trump and the Jews, they are disconnected from their biblical roots. And because they're disconnected from their biblical roots, and they, you know, they just don't have strong Jewish identities. They may be born Jews, but it doesn't mean that they are practicing Jews, or that they go to synagogue, or that they, you know, support Israel, or you know, all of the nice things that Jews do, or support conservative causes, which is the probably according to Judaism, it's the most Jewish thing that you can do. But many of them are disconnected from their biblical roots, and that's a very sad thing because, you know, and you have the people of the book, the people who received the Ten Commandments from God to Moses on Mount Sinai, probably the most historical event in world history, and they're disconnected from their biblical roots. It's crazy. It's crazy. In Israel, President Trump has something like 85% to 90% support. Israelis love President Trump. In America, obviously, it's
1: not so much
18: quite different when it comes to Jews. When it comes to Jews, and this may sound crazy, but you know, as speaking as a Jew who was born in America, but and raised in America, but has been living in Israel for 35 years, I'm going to go out online and say it is very good that there aren't so many Jews in America, at least the secular kind, because as I said, they are very disconnected and don't know who they are. That's it.
1: All right. Now, I want to talk about these assassination teams in Israel. But first of all, a week or so ago, we had a big election. You may not have heard of the state of Kentucky. But in Kentucky, we had a congressman named Thomas Massie, frequent guest on my show, who got sideways completely with the Trump administration. The guy ran against him named Woke Eddie Gallrine, who was a Navy SEAL. And as Massey's accepting the fact that he was defeated in front of a large crowd in northern Kentucky, he made reference to the fact that he tried to call Eddie Gallrine to concede the election, but he couldn't find Gallrine because he was somewhere in Tel Aviv, and everyone laughed. So going out the door, anti-Semitism raised his ugly head again, in which a popular congressman lost, a guy named Thomas Massie. I'm sure you never heard of him. But he lost to a guy.
18: Yes, of course you heard him.
1: All right, good. Well,
18: of course.
1: But Massie took a shot at the Jews in his concession speech, and people laughed. What's your response to that?
18: Well, obviously, a lot of his supporters were anti-Semites. They suffer from a syndrome called Jew hatred. And it's an irrational syndrome because it doesn't make any sense. But when it comes to someone like Massie, you know, thank God he was defeated. He's a bad person, and President Trump found that out by the way he was undermining President Trump through all of his initiatives in the United States, including economic initiatives and others.
1: Right. I have a text here from a shirt-tail friend of mine who says the following. This is the day after the defeat of Thomas Massie. Well, this is, quote, well, the Jews did it again. They funded the Gallrine campaign, and I want to know when Trump's going to be not under the thumb of the Jews. The Jews want something to happen in America. It happens. And so underneath...
18: Bill, does this guy really want President Trump's initiatives to be defeated? He's not a supporter of President Trump.
1: No.
18: But his hatred of Jews is stronger than his love of America. President Trump.
1: But yeah. you have to be aware there's an undercurrent of saying that when something bad happens to a politician in America, because of their support for Israel, that the hand of Benjamin Bibi Netanyahu is being used, and that somehow the Jews are manipulating American electoral system, and because Trump has Jewish grandchildren, he's in the pocket of the Jews. And that, I get these messages all the time. Me, I'm a supporter of Israel. You can't believe the diatribe against me with my head up Trump's ass, which I get constantly because I support Israel. And they're telling me that I'm manipulated by you and by Bibi and by the Jews. The Jews did it. Are you aware of that deep aquifer of hatred for Jews in America?
18: Unfortunately, yes. It's always blamed the Jews. And look, you know, this is just part of a long history, unfortunately, from the time the Romans drove us out of the land of Israel. From the exile from Spain in 1492, yes, that the exile of the Jews is something that happened in 1492 in Spain, not just Christopher Columbus discovering in America, and then going all the way through Nazi Germany, you name it, Russia, the Russian anti-Semitism, and unfortunately, some of it has reached America. And But it's the same old thing. Blame the Jews for everything. But I'll tell you something. Those who stand with Israel, you know, obviously this guy doesn't believe in the Bible, because in the Bible, in Genesis 12, it says to Abraham, the founder of the Jewish nation, I will bless those that bless you, and him who curses you, I will curse. And, you know, that I think you want to be on the right side. And Bill, I know you're on the right side, and many other great Americans are.
1: Lastly, we have about a minute remaining. There's unusual events taking place in Europe and the Middle East. There'll be a Palestinian, a Gazan, walking down the street, and suddenly a bullet comes into his skull and explodes his brain. There'll be a car blown up in Munich, or there'll be an explosion somehow in London. There are people being poisoned when they have dinner, and all of them were Palestinians and or Gazans. And so I'm looking at this story. If you can't talk about it, so be it, but I'm an open-air kind of a guy. After Hamas's terrorist orgy of rape, torture, and mutilation on October 7th, 2023, the IDF began its war to destroy Hamas inside Israel. And so at that point, Bibi put together a group of IDF, experts in murder to hunt down and kill every person involved in the October 7th report. Israel established an elite task force to track down and kill every Hamas terrorist who participated or planned the attack, from the most minor participants to leadership, et cetera. And they quote the Bible, "The Eternal One of Israel does not wait." So can you talk about the hunting down personally by ADF of the terrorist and having them arrange the meeting between them and those 72 virgins?
18: Okay. Wow, that's a handful. Well, let me tell you, Bill, as you know, you're speaking to David Rubin from Israel. And David Rubin from Israel doesn't believe in this liberal, far-left moral relativism. I believe that there is good and there is evil in the world, and those who took part in the mass rapes and murders and beheading of civilian Israelis on October 7th, 2023, anyone who was involved in that in any way deserves to be killed. And you know, if it mysteriously happens, people, I mean, thank God we have the best intelligence in the world. I mean, the United States has very good intelligence too, but a lot of it comes from Israel, and that's one of the reasons why President Trump likes us so much.
1: Well, may God bless.
18: Because we share it, because we shared with his administration.
1: I'm not sure we can do that here. Maybe we do, but I know the Israelis after 1972. Golda Meir put together an elite task force to go out there and bring to justice those who murdered those Israeli Olympians. And I would anticipate that the men, the Israeli IDF, shown these terrible videos. I watched about 10 minutes of a 70-minute video. I stopped. I couldn't watch it anymore. And I thought those individuals need to meet their maker. All right. Once again, David Rubin from Shiloh, Israel, you're a great American. May God bless you and God bless the state of Israel. Thank you very much.
18: You're welcome.
1: God bless you.

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1: You know, right now, Billy Cunningham, the great American, it's quite early in the morning, and it appears the president, either yesterday or today, has changed the deal a little bit, the updated version. And I don't know what's happening, because earlier today, the main spokesman for the Iranian government has stepped down. And the main problem is no one there can communicate with anyone else. So the communicators don't want to offend the Ayatollah and don't want to offend the RG, and the RG doesn't want to offend the Ayatollah or the negotiators. So as a consequence, that's the holdup. Who's in charge? Who's on first? Who's on second? What's on third? And no one can communicate with each other, but they're going to be missiled. And so nobody wants to talk. And now they're down the fourth or fifth team, and it's a problem. And would you trust anything they say anyway? Would you? Absolutely not. Absolutely not. I think a month or two ago, the president, the great Donald Trump, should have finished the job. And now we're in a lurch position where we don't know who to talk to. The negotiators are quitting. Who's in charge? Nobody knows. And so we got a problem. I'm glad this guy's in charge in the White House than what would have happened with Kamala Harris. I'll just continue with more. Up next is Michelle Steeb about politics in California. Bill Cunningham with you every Sunday night.
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23: The top doc goes to the epicenter of the Ebola virus. With your midnight report, I'm Lee Mowen. Breaking now. Patient numbers continue to add up across Central Africa as some doctors warn this outbreak is growing faster than any Ebola emergency ever before.
7: The top official of the WHO traveled to the Democratic Republic of Congo this weekend, which is the epicenter. He says he and his team are there to listen to what's needed and support the community as they fight this deadly disease. The WHO suspects it's already claimed at least 240 lives, with over 1,000 people possibly infected. Cases doubling in only a matter of days.
23: ABC's Rena Roy. Despite that, health officials stress the global risk remains very low. Now the latest traffic and weather together. We got a new crash to report in Norfolk, Kentucky, westbound I-275 before you get to State Route 212 in the airport. It looks like it's over in the right lane. It's hard to see. The camera is a bit blurry, but you should be able to get around that okay. Just be aware of it.
9: Now the latest forecast from the Jake Sweeney Chevrolet Weather Center. 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Drive smart, spend less.
10: The nice weather from the weekend continues into the work week. Monday morning around 58 degrees, and then for the afternoon, we'll see a mix of sun and clouds with temperatures near average at 77. And thanks to that lower humidity, we're able to cool off easily overnight, dropping down to 56 for your Tuesday morning. From your Severe Weather Station, I'm 9 First Warning meteorologist Mark Stitz, News Radio 700 WLW.
23: The radar is clear. We're at 64 degrees. A child has died with two others injured from a Saturday evening crash in Carroll County, which involved a horse-drawn buggy. It happened sometime after 8:30. The report doesn't say where this took place. Daniel Crawford is said to have rear-ended the buggy. Three juveniles inside were sent to Norton Children's Hospital in Louisville with life-threatening injuries, and one of the three died from their injuries yesterday afternoon. KSP did not say if charges would be filed against Crawford at this time. A man is arrested for allegedly shooting at a pair of children from his North College Hill home Friday evening. It happened along Waltham Avenue as Stanley Foster was accused of shooting at the kids from his bedroom. No injuries were reported. He then reportedly hid his 9mm Taurus in question under a couch cushion. Police added that he can't legally own weapons as a convicted felon. Foster has been arraigned and returns to court next Monday.
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23: Reds avoid the sweep with a 6-4 win against the Braves yesterday afternoon. Nick Lodolo with his second straight win. He goes 6 2/3. He allows 3 runs, 5 hits, and 4 walks while striking out 4. Eddie De La Cruz left the game of the 5th inning with right hamstring tightness. He's due for an MRI later this morning. Reds will begin a 3-game home series tonight against the Kansas City Royals. We got it on the big one starting at 6:10 with the inside pitch and a 7:10 first pitch from Chase Burns. Meantime, the Florence Yawls sweep the Schaumburg Boomers 7-4. Evan Webster picking up his 4th win with 6 shutout innings. Florence is off today. They're at 12-9. UC baseball out of the big dance. They fall to Louisiana 8-6 in the elimination game and finish the year 38-22. Weekend football scores. Your Cincinnati Slingers were off. The Kentucky Barrels fell at the Minnesota Monsters 69-32. The Cougars fall at home in their last game of the season at home to the DC Divas 64-28. Again, Cougars fall to the Divas 64-28. And the Sizzle fall the Midwest Mountain Lions 27-0. They finished the year 3-3. Boys volleyball state champs. It's a pair of sweeps for 2 Cincinnati area schools. Moeller sweeping Hudson in D1. That's their 12th state title. Bishop Fenwick sweeping St. Vincent St. Mary for their first. Your next update is at 12:30 with breaking news anytime. I'm Lee Mowen, News Radio 700 WLW.
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0: 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Now, here's the man who's been recognized as radio's best. The recipient of not one, but two prestigious Marconi Awards for his broadcast excellence. The one and only, Bill Cunningham.
1: Michelle Steve is an expert on homelessness, how to solve it, which is a problem. Democrats don't want it solved. They want it aggravated and exacerbated because there's too much money in homelessness to let it go away. And Michelle Steve is the founder of Free Up Foundation, author of the book Answers Behind the Red Door, Battling the Homeless Epidemic. And she spent 13 years as the CEO of Northern California's largest program for homeless women and children. And now she finds herself somewhere in Texas, having gotten out alive. But joining you and I now is Michelle Steve. And Michelle, welcome to the Bill Cunningham Show. And first of all, Michelle, just describe, if you can, because you're an expert on this, the overall problem, how it started, how it began, where it's going. And in fact, 20 years ago, we didn't have this problem. 10 years ago, it started to aggravate. Now it's metastasized, especially in Los Angeles. So somehow, give me a full report.
2: You bet. So, and thank you for the question. So up until about 30 years ago, the homelessness response at the local level was delivered, was taken care of by the church, by the faith-based community. And slowly but surely, the federal government crept in, as they do in many issue areas other than homelessness, or have in many other issue areas, and started to take over. They now are the largest funder of homelessness in the nation. And the real problem, and so they direct policy, homelessness policy. The problem began 12 years ago when President Obama took an approach to homelessness called Housing First. That was an approach used for a very small sliver of the homeless population. And without any evidence, he rolled it out as a one-size-fits-all mandate. So every, the federal government would, at that point, only fund Housing First, and I'll talk about what that approach is, and all the money they give to local jurisdictions, which most local jurisdictions rely heavily, if not exclusively, on HUD, the federal government money, which is doled out by HUD. So they were driving policy at the local level as well. And what Housing First meant is that we would give keys to an apartment to everyone who's homeless for life without any condition of sobriety, without any condition to work ever, without any condition to engage in mental health and or drug and alcohol treatment, which plague about 80% of the homeless population. So this President Obama promised would end homelessness in a decade. And today we now sit at the highest level ever in our country's history, recorded history. Right. It's up almost 35%.
1: So
2: the bottom line is, go ahead.
1: So when government funds something and then the bureaucracy around it continues to grow, the last thing the bureaucracy wants to happen is for homelessness to be solved. They want to keep it going because too much money's involved. And is that true?
2: It's absolutely true. So the president today, President Trump and his administration, I'll just give an example. They released an executive order last summer saying homelessness is clearly, our approach to homelessness has not worked.
1: Right.
2: We need

0: streets dictate failure. It is so clearly failed how they look at themselves in the mirror and justify blocking these desperately needed reforms. It's clearly because they are thriving off the current system,
1: making a lot of money. Some of the directors of these programs make $500,000 a year to keep the program alive. In your column at the Orange County Register, the first sentence is this. You say, where is the outrage? And you say in your first column, when environmental destruction, abuse, violence, public disorder emerge from homeless encampments, America's most vocal advocacy organizations fall silent. In other words, if women are being beaten, if women are being raped, if there's terrible issues of public disorder and open-air drug use, normally the liberal groups step in and say, we got to protect this. Another disgusting aspect of this is the mistreatment of dogs and cats in these homeless encampments. So let's talk, first of all, about the liberal groups that care so greatly about the environment. Why are they so silent?
0: Well, it's so clear. In fact, I was in Sacramento last week. We're about to expose some of the environmental, degradation is too light of a word, but the environmental degradation that's been happening there. And we cleaned up a part of a riverway there with what a small volunteer group called River City Waterway Alliance. It's a bunch of retirees who, are cleaning up the river because government is not doing it. And they're all, pretty progressive left. And, I said to them, have you reached out to the Sacramento chapter of the Sierra Club? Have you reached out to the governor's office, the Department of Fish and Wildlife? They've reached out to all of these groups who refuse to even acknowledge their, their requests. They're nowhere to be found. It is such a shame. And you mentioned the abuse of women and pets. Where's PETA? where are the domestic violence groups, right? Where are all of these groups? And what we have figured out is they can't, their political allies have dirt on their hands when it comes to these homelessness policies, and they don't want to disrupt their allies. So they're nowhere to be found. And that is the cold, hard truth of the matter.
1: Michelle, Steve, you have often have a segment about what's happening to dogs and cats, but reports of violence, rape, sexual abuse inside homeless encampments are very frequent and severe, especially, of course, to women and children. And normally, if children are being raped or if women are being raped, everyone agrees that's got to be stopped. But the LAPD and others, whether it's Chicago, LAPD, or New York, the last thing they want to do is go into a homeless encampment on city streets and try to put together a case of rape. And when the woman or the teenager is a drug addict or mentally ill, that's the victim. The perpetrators, and there's many, gang rapes occurring. It's like, well, who do we arrest? The cops don't want to go in there. Now, talk about what the homeless encampments do to cats and dogs. And this is really disgusting.
0: Yeah, so there's been long, long time reports of the abuse and neglect, right? And we witnessed it firsthand while we were in Sacramento last week doing that other story. But what you're now seeing in LA in particular, but I know it's happening in other places. You're now seeing the homeless test their drugs to determine if they're lethal on the pets. It is just horrific. And in addition to the, clear abuse and the neglect and malnutrition and the tying up of these animals without any water, I've seen it all. But this, testing their drugs on these, that PETA is just nowhere to be found, is again, I just don't know how these people look at themselves in the mirror.
1: Well, they sit at the right hand of God because they're liberals. But as far as I watched an interview with Karen Bass about a week or two ago, the mayor of L.A., and every now and then a liberal journalist will have an act of a professional competence. Every now and then, even CNN at times will commit an act of journalism. And the interviewer said, well, you promised 3.5, 4 years ago that with an additional $10 billion, you were going to solve the homeless problem. In fact, Mayor Bass,

0: it's gone up. The more we fund it, the more we get. And her answer was like a non sequitur. It was like, well, you know, I'm working on it. We need more money. We got to do this. And of course, the differential is Spencer Pratt, who I hope on Tuesday he actually is in the top two, which I think he will be. So there will be a head-to-head race between the two of them. So explain the answers of Karen Bass and Gavin Newsom. How much money has been spent on this, and what's been the result?
1: Well, California is such a telltale sign of the failure of Housing First. California is the only state in the nation that followed the federal government in the Housing First mandate. What that meant, and they did that in 2016, what that meant is all the federal dollars were being spent on this no condition housing, right? Lifelong housing with no conditions, and all of the state dollars. There's been almost $30 billion, and estimates are even higher, spent on this mandated approach. California's homeless population grew by 40%
0: Went up.
1: Since 2017. It went way up. So, you know, in LA is, you know, it's Armageddon when it comes to, you know, the visible failure of Housing First in California. So Mayor Bass came in, and I will tell you, I have many good friends who run programs down there. She came in saying, we absolutely need accountability. Oh, we need drug and alcohol counseling, mental health. And then the left, the hold of her, and she went silent. She, you know, reneged on deals that she, you know, like funding deals that she had made with some clean and sober programs who do a more rehabilitative approach. She's completely been silenced by, you know, the homeless industrial complex. She's been a massive failure. And I, too, am praying for a miracle. But I'll tell you, the unions, the two most powerful unions in the country are CTA, California Teachers, and SEIU, the public employee union. And they will not let anyone get into office that they can't control.
0: Well, you know, they're in the pockets of the taxpayer, and they're going to vote 100%. For Karen Bass to keep the money coming. One of her programs are meth addicts getting brand new teeth and also providing drugs to drug addicts. Discuss what's the program in California spreading across the nation to give meth addicts who've blown out their teeth and also clean syringes to use drugs paid for by the government.
1: So this is a practice called harm reduction. I actually call it prevention. You know, it started with the whole idea of, you know, people who inject drugs, you know, including those with HIV, need clean needles, and we need to make, you know, clean needles available to them. And it's extrapolated to actually giving, you know, in a library in Seattle, we're teaching addicts how to safely inject in a class.
0: Stay right there. So you're saying the libraries in California show and teach drug addicts how to use drugs?
1: Well, this was actually a library in Seattle, but in California, they practice this. They in San Francisco, they had posters literally in public places saying, you know, make sure you use with other people. I'm paraphrasing, right? But it makes sure you use with other people, so if you OD, they can bring you back to life. I mean, this is what how they practice harm reduction. I say that in air quotes in California, and it's state policy now. So it's just a very, very, you know, ineffective and harm production approach that the state has taken in LA in particular.
0: Well, lastly, and the Trump administration wants to change it, is tied up in the federal court system, because those receiving these billions of dollars, the last thing they want to do is solve the problem, because that means they're out of a job.
1: Exactly.
0: And I don't know. So assuming things continue, there's no water in the hydrants. There's no water in the reservoirs. The Mayor Bass will be in Africa accepting a prize when fires break out. Here in Cincinnati, we have about 1,000 homeless. Fortunately, we have cold weather quite often here. And having been in the public defender's office for years, I know the homeless advocates make sure that the homeless have a place to sleep and somewhere to eat. They walk down to the High River during the day, panhandle back up to the clinics, and they get their methadone or whatever they are, and then they report to a homeless encampment rather than a shelter, because the last thing they want to do is being in a shelter. They want to be out in the public street, public thoroughfare. I was down Cincinnati a couple days ago. There were several homeless on Fountain Square with their pants down, and I saw a police officer walk up to tell the guy to get his pants up. And that's the extent of our care. And having worked in the AG's office on commitment hearings, most of the problem is mental illness and drug abuse and alcoholism. And instead of getting treatment for those difficulties, what occurs is that the homeless advocates will attack the police and the judicial system if someone's held accountable. Now, we have about a minute remaining, Michelle Steeb. Any change coming? Is there any hope for the major cities in this country?
1: Yes. And again, the Trump administration issued their executive order while the first notice of funding opportunity is being held up in the courts. They're issuing another one. They anticipate they're going to have, they already do have the full support of the White House, but the full support of the courts in what they're issuing. So there's money flowing towards this recovery restorative approach, which is fantastic. And it will say, and that's the reason I wrote my book and I write about this topic at least once a week, but you know, we need to all start with the hope that human beings can recover, and the goal needs to be that we help them do. That's what this administration has is, you know, that they've turned the ship in that direction, and we need to be calling our members of Congress making sure that they continue to support the president and his administration in this effort.
0: It's a failure of compassion. We all have compassion for individuals that are drug addicts or mentally ill, but the system is now set up to pay those who keep that problem alive and not to solve the problem. Once again, Michelle Steeb, thanks for coming on the Bill Cunningham Show. The book is, and I think it's almost everywhere, Behind the Red Door, Battling the Homeless Epidemic. And Michelle, once again, thanks for coming on the Bill Cunningham Show, and you're a great American. Thank you, Michelle.
1: Thank you.
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0: All right, Billy Cunningham, the great American. Michelle, Steve on these issues, I think, is fabulous about what's happening in California and many other blue cities and blue states. I would point out that while this was an interview was ongoing, I got a text from the senior manager in charge of PETA issues. Her name is Katie Cryer, and she said she just caught the conversation with Michelle Steeb. I wanted to let you know that she may be misinformed about PETA's response to animal abuse in Los Angeles. Last weekend, we were on Skid Row in support of rescue organizations. Starts with one today, and Katie says that we've contacted the governor's office and trying to stop the homeless from using animals, more or less, shall we say, as stalking horses for whether a drug is too harmful to take. And according to this senior manager, and I have no reason to dispute her at all, media relations person Katie Cryer, that issue about rampant neglect and abuse of animals in homeless encampments has been addressed to the governor. And it's an ongoing difficulty. They understand it's an ongoing difficulty, and guess what? They say they're going to make it better. That's a yes. You should not kill cats and dogs in order to test the efficiencies of your drugs. Yes, that doesn't mean that the rapes and the robberies and the open-air defecation, urination, and fornication is not going on. All that other stuff's going on anyway, but I want to thank Katie Cryer, Senior Manager of Media Relations with PETA, for updating that one issue. Let's continue with more. The great Scott Powell is next. Bill Cunningham with you every day.
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12: Some revisions to something already allegedly happening soon. With your 12:30 report, I'm Lee Mowen. Breaking now. President Donald Trump has made some changes to the deal that could have ended the war with Iran.
13: More than 48 hours after President Trump said he'd make his final determination on a deal with Iran, still no deal. But the president insisting the two sides are getting close. Trump is demanding Iran reopen the Strait of Hormuz, guarantee it won't develop a nuclear weapon, and hand over its highly enriched uranium. Trump also saying he wants Iran to agree not to buy a nuclear weapon.
12: ABC News senior White House correspondent Selena Wang. Now your latest weather. We are clear on the radar at 63 degrees. Overnight, we'll drop down to 58 with partly cloudy skies. Your Monday will be a seasonal day with partly cloudy skies again, high reaching 77. And Tuesday, the high reaches 76, a pleasant day with mostly sunny skies. By the way, drivers, we still have that crash reporting on westbound I-275 by the airport. It looks like you can get by. It's over on the right side of the highway. Just make sure you give yourself a little extra time to get around it. It's two counts of child endangerment for a Cincinnati mother who passed out behind the wheel and crashed all while under the influence and her two children in the back seat. Calls came into 911 Saturday about a driver who struck a guardrail and was unable to maintain lanes. Officers eventually caught up to Kayla Helton, who admitted to responding officers she was under the influence of methadone at the traffic stop. That's when police found the 5 and 8-year-olds in the back seat. Helton was promptly arrested. There's no word on her first court date. Your next update is at 1 o'clock with Breaking News Anytime. I'm Lee Mowen.

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9: All right, now let's continue. Bill Cunningham, the great American. Of course, Scott Powell, a frequent guest of mine, as a senior fellow at the Discovery Institute. He's written many books, including Rediscovering America, number one new release. And I think this column he has up on thespectator.org captures the essence of the 250th anniversary. And this column talks about the history of our great country, going back to the Puritans, through the reformations of early government in America, then to the Civil War, and then after that to Teddy Roosevelt, the Great Depression, coming up to World War I and World War II. Then we talk about the 1960s, in which major American cities were burned down, and also the burning of many American cities due to the activities in Minneapolis with George Floyd, etc., all the way up to now, in which I saw a few days ago, Memorial Day, we celebrated the sacrifice of about 1 million or so American men and women giving their life for this country, that the Democratic Party calls it Donald Trump's war of choice in Iran to diminish the sacrifices, if one man is doing it, not the entire nation. Joining you and I now is that same Scott Powell. And Scott Powell, welcome again to the Bill Cunningham Show. And give us the encapsulating your thoughts on the division today in America compared to years past. It's different today. Is it more profound or less? Give me a full report.
10: Well, I think it's more profound in several different ways. I think when we talk about the spiritual battle, a spiritual battle, you're talking about the forces of good versus the forces of evil. Evil is very real, and good is very real. Good originates with God. God wants us to live fulfilling, flourishing lives that are all driven by what we'll just call goodness, beauty, love. We all know what those virtues are that sort of encapsulate a very advanced enlightened and joyful society. Yeah. The dark side is sort of just the opposite. They are driven by hatred. They are driven by division, alienation. I mean, there's a lot of qualities that are spiritual that we can recognize are very active in terms of the dark side. The dark side spiritual activism today is perhaps greater than it's ever been. So and that really is the big challenge that we have, is how do we bring people back to normalcy, to common sense, and so forth. But
9: I'm going to stay on that point with you, Scott Powell, because during Memorial Day weekend, dozens of American cities had thousands of youth wilding in the city streets, jumping on top of cars, looting stores, committing acts of violence, and few, if any, were ever arrested. In fact, city police departments are kind of told to stand back, let them have their way. It happens now. It's going to happen every weekend all across America. And in a sense, there's no sense of a public education system that works. There's no sense of faith in God. There's no sense of marriages taking place in large parts of our society. Couples are not getting together to produce children that, you know, you want your daughters to reflect the mother, the sons to reflect the father. And I don't see that going on. Now, you make a comment in your column, which I thought was very good. The United States was so mercilessly divided at the time of the Civil War, many thought the reconciliation impossible. Yet it began with humble and virtuous actions from the vanquished South, not the victorious North. Explain that.
10: Well, it is, you know, it's a comfort to people who, you know, are, you know, live in the legacy of the South. The South has been largely demonized. The South was responsible, charged with, you know, it was the, you know, the slaveholding South was what the Union stood up against and what fought for. Of course, people that really know their history know that the Civil War started with over the issue of secession, not over slavery. In fact, Abraham Lincoln himself said in his first inauguration that slavery was not going to be an issue in his administration. He basically viewed that that's the business of the Southern states, and he had some confidence that, you know, that they were going to wean themselves away from slavery. And it's not that people planned on slavery. You know, no one invited the slaves to come to America. They were brought here by slave traders, and they were first introduced to the Southern society as indentured servants, and that was a legitimate role, a legal role for indentured service, because they could, when they fulfilled their term of servitude, they were free. And so the early blacks that came here were in that category. They became free blacks in the South. They were not slaves. Yeah. But in any case, the reality is that God's work in throughout history has always been to bring people closer to His ideal, and His ideal reflects unity, it reflects tolerance, it reflects grace, it reflects love, and all the virtues. We know what all those virtues are.
9: Good stuff.
10: Yeah, they're all good stuff.
9: That's good.
10: And we lived in that society, even in the midst of there being slavery. People were marrying and having children. The challenges today are that we have more stuff, we have more technology, we have, you know, our society is greatly advanced in all the amenities and all of the technology that drives society. It's accelerating so fast with AI. I mean, we're going to have driverless cars, and we're going to have, you know, robotic assistance, you know, and more levels of life, which means more leisure time for us. But are we going to be more happy?
9: No.
10: I don't think so.
9: I don't. Why? Because right now, I've said this to my wife a few times. We've gone through a bunch of things in our life, and I said, right now is the best time to ever lived. I have in my left hand a device that allows me to communicate with hundreds of thousands of people, get any information I want. I can ask my device, who's the mayor of Tuscaloosa, Alabama? It pops up. We live in the information age. And as far as medical advancements, they're unbelievable. I have an aortic valve replaced. A cow valve is in my heart. It's unbelievable. I see doctors who zap me here, zap me there, probe me here. The best medical, we have the best science we've ever had. We're going to go back to the moon. Right now, there's more Americans employed than ever before. The stock market is at all-time high. The southern border largely is shut down. And the cities are like in complete turmoil, tumultuous. And you talk about the next 20 years, AI, robots. It's going to be drone technology fighting wars. Human beings will not be required. And we're concerned AI will take over like in a movie and like destroy humanity to protect themselves. And so right now there should be the money spent on public education is the greatest ever being spent. The best medical care we've ever had is today. The number of jobs available today are the best they've ever been. And the economy, more people have more money now than ever before. The average black American is in the middle class. And I'm looking at life on one side. My gosh, we should have unity and grace and tolerance and love. But then I watch the evening news. Holy moly. We have just the opposite. And I think about the protests in Newark at the ICE detention facility, the ones in Minneapolis. George Floyd killed about two dozen people because of George Floyd, who, by the way, died of natural causes. You can't say that. That's politically incorrect. There were 27 people killed, billions of dollars worth of damage. He's the most important civil rights leader today is George Floyd. And I'm thinking, what world am I living in? So tell me what I just said makes sense to you or not. I don't know what I said. I said something. I'm not sure what I said.
10: No, you gave a good rendition of what we've lived through, and none of it makes sense except when you put it in a spiritual framework. When you can't explain why things are the way they are, particularly on the dark side, when people are acting irrationally and in very hurtful, harmful, antisocial ways. Where is that coming from? Right. It is coming from a dark spiritual side, and the dark spiritual side has risen in influence in America because we drove God out of our culture. You know, we used to have the protection of God over all of America because we were largely a Christian nation. That doesn't mean we had a exact Christian formula. We were not a theocracy, but our country was founded based on Christian principles, which had a big emphasis on freedom, because when people are free, they flourish. They're creative. They create wonderful things. They do all of the progress that we've made has not come, you know, from centralized government. It has come by the drive of free people who want to pursue their dreams.
9: That makes sense to me. It's amazing, and I look at our burgeoning populations of large numbers of people that hate being an American. 52% of Democrats would not be bothered if Donald Trump was murdered. As far as other political violence, Trump's suffered through numerous assassination attempts, and they're ongoing, and it's going to keep going. And I read Democrats are angry that he's the president on the 250th anniversary. That's not fair. And we got the World Cup starting in a couple of weeks, and now hotels are being boycotted. Europeans are not coming here because of Donald Trump. They don't want to go to Mexico because of the violence. They don't want to come to America. It might help Donald Trump. And they want Donald Trump out of the public square. And in Canada, they're having listen to Paul Anka, the great singer that Tony Bender loved, about the status of Canada today. I've never lived in an era in which it is so angry to express a viewpoint unheld by others and watch the blowback because of what you say. The First Amendment. There aren't churches that are filled. There are some, like St. Gertrude's here in Cincinnati's great, and I see studies. I see these reports on these small colleges and what's large numbers of people are showing up to praise God. Charlie Kirk was about one thing. It was about God. It was about family and America. And he was murdered in cold blood. And now even the radical right says Tyler Robinson didn't do it. So give me an answer on all those questions.
10: Well, those are tough questions. Again, I think it's spiritual warfare. I think that, look, the devil, if you will, wants to divide the godly people. He wants to bring division. That's always been his modus operandi, is division. I mean, you could trace it back to... to the Garden of Eden, but modern evil was really given a huge boost through Karl Marx. Karl Marx is probably the epitome of evil, and he created a system of thinking that divided people, that justified violence, that was anti-family, anti-church, and so forth. That ideology should have been defeated and sidelined years ago, but it keeps morphing into new entities. And the spinoffs from Marxism would include critical race theory, diversity, equity, and inclusion, liberation theology in the Catholic tradition, and many more. But we should be able to identify what is good and what isn't. But the people that are captured by evil, they can no longer they're really captured, and from a Christian perspective, we can say their eternal life will be doomed.
11: Right.
10: It's going to be
11: hell has
10: no place like many of these people that are that are destroying our country right now. What we need to do, of course, is we need a spiritual revival, and we need to take back territory from the dark side. And we could start with the family, we could start with law enforcement, but when you don't, we're going to get more lawlessness to the when we don't enforce the laws.
11: One other thing comes to mind.
10: That's not hard to understand,
11: no,
10: is it?
11: We ought to, but police are told not to enforce the law because that's politically incorrect. You have a candidate, United States Senate candidate in Maine, a guy named Graham Platner, running against Collins, and Platner has called the Blessed Virgin a skank. He says Jesus Christ was a zombie. He wears a Nazi tattoo on his chest. He says more blacks should be aborted. He says the white Maine residents are stupid and illiterate. Those are some of the things he's being said. And then Tallarico, the Democratic candidate in Texas, says there should be a welcome mat on the southern border. Anybody that wants to come in, please come in immediately. He says there's six genders and that abortion is supported by God and the Constitution and that God himself is non-binary. And those are kind of the leaders of the Democrat Party. Your comments on that?
10: It is all bullshit. And thank goodness we have people like Bill Cunningham that speak the truth on a regular basis and speak it strongly. And I would encourage you, Bill, don't let up. You've got, when you speak the truth, it does get to some people.
11: I hope. I hope.
10: Oh, it does. It does. It does. But we're in this very tough place. I would kind of liken where we are to, where the Israelites were in Egyptian captivity, and perhaps the Babylonian captivity was even more so when they were, when they were in exile. And we're sort of a bit like that now. But look, the Israelites recovered Israel.
11: Yes,
10: we can
11: 40 years.
10: We can recover America, and we just have to empower the good people and take back.
11: Do more.
10: Yeah, do more, and we have to just take back the territory in every way.
11: Well, we got to run, but I'll say this, that when you have a Democratic candidate in Texas who talks about Jews going to detention camps, and fortunately she was not elected in the primary the other day, but the mentality is put the Jews in the extermination camps, open the southern border, get God out of the public square, and the Democratic candidate in Maine who says Blessed Virgin is a skank, is endorsed by Chuck Schumer. And by the way, Chuck Schumer's a Jew, and he's supporting someone with a Nazi tattoo on their chest. We got to run. Scott Powell, once again, your stuff's all over the place. But Scott Powell, thanks again for
10: keep
11: coming.
10: Keep up the good work, Bill. I can only say, God bless you and God bless your work, and may your voice get only stronger and more pervasive.
11: God bless America. Scott Powell, thank you very much. Well, let's continue.
12: Bill Cunningham, the Great American, live with you every Sunday night.
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11: Hi, Billy Cunningham, the Great American. Thanks for listening tonight. I think we had a star-studded cast of Jeff Cruer and Mayor David Rubin of Shiloh, Israel, Michelle Steeb about the homeless problems elsewhere and else all over blue cities, but especially in California. It should metastasize on Tuesday, right? I still find it hard to believe that the Democrats are going to let Spencer Pratt win anything. I find that hard to believe. I guess it could happen, but all the ballot stuffing and all the ballots flying around, but I have a hard time thinking they're going to let that happen. We'll see what happens down the road. But also, we've been told again that the president has changed the deal, had some additions, and sent it off, to Islamabad or somewhere. As I said a couple hours ago, you know what? There's nobody in charge of Iran worthy to talk to. And at this point, earlier today, the president of Iran stepped down with the regime rift. And now the most brutal elements of the RG is likely in charge. And they're the ones that want war. They're the ones that wants to resolve an international conflict through the use of military means. If that's their choice, President Donald Trump should have 45 days ago completed the job, should not have listened to the Pakistanis and others who said, guess what? They want peace right now. Okay, I'll send J.D. Vance to Islamabad at great personal risk. And he spent 12 hours with those individuals from Iran and got nothing. Zero, zilch, nada. Monday or Tuesday or Wednesday, this thing must come to a head and it must be resolved. Now that there's a new president in Iran, maybe they'll want more time to have the new guy come up to snuff on what's going on. It's all a bunch of BS and it's got to stop. Thanks for listening tonight. We'll see you. I said last Sunday, we should have a resolution by May 31st. Here we are, no resolution. In America, there's no substitute for victory. It's always victory. Go Cunningham with you every day.
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21: Changes to a deal that was supposedly on its way. With your 1 o'clock report, I'm Lee Mowen. Breaking now. Words out of Washington that President Donald Trump made changes to the agreement made by his team and the Iranians, and it isn't enough to get Iran on board.
22: The president repeatedly signaling a major announcement is imminent, but Iran again signaling no such announcement is coming. The speaker of the Iranian parliament saying today Iranian leaders do not trust the enemy's words and promises, and they will not approve any agreement until we're sure that we have secured the rights of the Iranian people.
21: ABC News Chief Foreign Correspondent Ian Pannell.
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24: It'll be a comfortable start to our Monday with temperatures dropping down to 58 degrees. Then throughout the day Monday, a mix of sun and clouds, but temperatures still near average with a high near 77. We'll start Tuesday at 56 and climb into the mid-70s in the afternoon with full sunshine. From your severe weather station, I'm First Warning meteorologist Mark Stitz, News Radio 700 WLW.
21: A woman is dead from a single vehicle crash in Warren County's Union Township. It took place just after 7 o'clock Sunday evening along Mason Morrow Millgrove Road as Paulette Hines went off the left side of the road going westbound. Her vehicle overturned several times after striking an embankment. She was pronounced dead at the scene, and Ohio State Highway Patrol reports she did not wear a seatbelt at the time of the crash. The investigation continues. A child has died with two others injured from a Saturday evening crash in Carroll County involving a horse-drawn buggy. It happened sometime after 8:30. A specific road was not mentioned. Daniel Crawford is said to have rear-ended the buggy. Three juveniles in the buggy were sent to Louisville's Norton Children's Hospital with life-threatening injuries. One of the three died from their injuries yesterday afternoon. KSP did not say if charges would be filed at this time. A suspect who threatened to kill a pair of men is due in court later this morning. 33-year-old Teron Walker is accused of swinging a knife at the two victims while threatening to kill both of them. Walker faces two counts of felonious assault. And a man is arrested for allegedly shooting at a pair of children from his North College Hill home Friday evening. This happened along Waltham Avenue as Stanley Foster is accused of shooting at the kids from his bedroom. No injuries were reported. He then reportedly hid the 9mm Taurus in question under a couch cushion. Police added he can't legally own weapons as a convicted felon. Foster has been arraigned and returns to court next Monday.
20: 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Sports.
21: Reds avoid the sweep of a 6-4 Sunday afternoon win against the Braves. Nick Lodolo picking up his second straight win. He goes 6 2/3, allowing 3 runs on 5 hits with 4 walks and 4 strikeouts. Eddie De La Cruz left the game of the 5th inning with right hamstring tightness. He's due to have an MRI later this morning. Reds will start a 3-game home series tonight against the Kansas City Royals. We got it on the big one starting at 6:10 with the inside pitch. 7:10 first pitch from Chase Burns. Meantime, the Florence Y'all sweep the Shaw Boomer 7-4. Evan Webster picking up his 4th win with 6 shutout innings. Florence is off today. UC baseball out of the big dance. They fall to Louisiana 8-6 and finish the year 38-22. Your area football scores: the Kentucky Barrels falling at the Minnesota Monsters 69-32. The Cincinnati Cougars fall at home 64-28 to the DC Divas. Sizzle fall at the Midwest Mountain Lions 27-0. They finish the year 3-3. And the Cincinnati Slingers were off. And in boys volleyball state championships, Moeller sweeps Hudson in 3 for the 12th state title. Bishop Fenwick sweeps Akron St. Vincent St. Mary for their first state title. Your next update is at 1:30. I'm Lee Mowen, News Radio 700 WLW.
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0: Now, it's Red Eye Radio. Gary McNamara and Eric Hurley talk about everything from politics to social issues and news of the day. Whether you're up late or you're just starting your day, welcome to the show from the Relief Factor Studios. 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
1: All across America, we are Red Eye Radio. He is Eric Hurley, and I'm Gary McNamara. Good morning.
2: Hello.
1: Thank you for being here this morning.
2: Welcome to June.
1: Oh, that's, wow. Man, we're in June already.
2: We're in June.
1: All right, before we get to things, you know, like the commie, Nazi, predators, paradise, sexting victim.
2: Yeah, yeah, right.
1: Just a business comment.
2: All right.
1: Right? A business, how people do business and when they allow the, when they should not allow the consumer to look behind the curtain.
2: Yeah.
1: All right.
2: Right.
1: Happened to me over the weekend.
2: Yeah. Okay.
1: And I posted on X.
2: Right.
1: Just so you know, since the mid 70s, I've been flying and never.
2: And boy, are your arms tight.
1: Well, exactly. And never, ever. I did. My sister said, you know, good luck flying. I said, no, the plane is.
2: I don't know.
1: So thank you. I used it over the weekend. I went, boy, that's old and tired.
2: And for me, it's still funny. And I don't know why.
1: But flying since the mid 70s, never. And since like 2000. I know that because I really didn't keep track before, but I've got a million miles in actual, you know, air miles flying. So, I fly quite a bit, but never had to stay in a hotel because of a delay or a cancellation.
2: Mm-hmm.
1: Two consecutive weekends in a row. And this one, I mean, weather was the one, you can't stop the weather.
2: Right.
1: And I know of this policy by American Airlines because they really, from what I can see, they started instituting it when U.S. Air, you know, when they merged and U.S. Air Management took them over.
2: Mm-hmm.
1: And so if you're ever traveling and your plane is on time and all of a sudden you see your plane's delayed an hour and then you look and you say, okay, I wonder why. And you can on the app look at your plane coming in. And you see that the plane coming in is not delayed. It's on time.
2: Right.
1: And you're like, well, but the plane coming in is coming in 10 minutes before my plane's supposed to take off.
2: Yeah.
1: Well, what's going on? Well, what has happened there is that wasn't the original plane coming in to pick you up. The plane that was coming in to pick you up, they moved to another gate that was already delayed.
2: Mm-hmm.
1: All right. So that's, from what I can see, that's been their policy. When that, and then it just goes, they just keep taking the plane that comes in, if it matches it, you know, if it matches seat wise and everything else, and starts filling in and pushing everybody back.
2: Right.
1: And, you know, that's
2: trying to tighten up that way by moving those planes around and taking the longest delayed flight and accommodating that first.
1: Right. Exactly. Now, you know, a good business model.
2: Yeah.
1: You know, because you're saying, okay, we don't want to cancel this one.
2: Right.
1: And so let's just move everybody back an hour. Now, where it doesn't work is because of the technology that people have on their phones.
2: Uh-huh.
1: This scenario doesn't work.
2: Right.
1: So I'm supposed to come back Saturday afternoon, like 5 o'clock.
2: Yeah.
1: Or something. I'll do the rough numbers.
2: Okay.
1: And so we're sitting outside of our gate, and the plane is pulling up. Okay, the plane is pulling up, and it says, you know, Dallas there.
2: Yeah.
1: Planes, that's our plane, right?
2: Yeah.
1: That's the plane that's going to take us to Dallas from Buffalo.
2: All right.
1: Next to us, and the gates are very close, is the Charlotte flight that is 5 hours delayed already.
2: Uh-huh.
1: All right?
2: All right.
1: So everybody's sitting there near the gate waiting, you know, it's mixed. You know, it's all mixed up, Dallas and people going to Dallas, people going to Charlotte. Our plane is pulling up just as it gets to the gate. The sign, the sign that says this plane's going to Dallas changes to Charlotte, and everybody gets the notice that our flight to Dallas is 4 hours delayed, and then 2 minutes later, 6 hours delayed, and everybody's throwing a fit.
2: Oi.
1: Because they can see behind the curtain.
2: Yeah.
1: And then you get the notice that American Airlines, you know, wrote to us, and, you know, you get that notice said, sorry.

0: delayed us then and moved them over or done something like that. But to allow the public to see exactly what was going on and imply that it was your plane that you have been, you know, people are following the plane coming in because that's if the plane's in the air and it's going to come in 15 minutes, you're relatively sure you're going to take off. And then to sit there and change it as it's at the gate, as it's right there pulling up to the gate. And then it just, everybody just, like, everybody's, you know, going like this, like a dance or something, trying to get through to the other gate to find out what's going on. And the other people from Charlotte are getting ready to board.
1: Yeah.
0: And because the gates are right next to each other. And so at smaller airports are where you're going to have that problem. You really don't know when it happens at a, you know, what's going on at a larger airport.
2: You know, this is why I have to rely on my notifications coming from my app, my American Airlines app. I'm almost exclusively American Airlines. I can't remember the last time I flew.
0: Yeah, same with me.
2: If someone else books me, if it's a business trip, and somebody else, another company, not ours, books me, then sometimes I can't remember the last time it was. Occasionally, it's another airline, but I mean, it's been years. But I rely on the American Airlines app for updates, because if I decide to bring my noise cancellation headphones that work really well, I'm sitting at the gate and don't hear the, hey, our gate has changed.
0: Well, that's the other thing. I don't know. It's 2026.
1: Mm-hmm.
0: We put a man on the moon.
1: Yeah.
0: Over a half a century ago.
2: Uh-huh. We've got a car in space and traveling. I mean, Elon Musk did that, but he launched a car into space.
0: Right. And you have all of these new modern airports with all the greatest technology.
2: Oh, yeah.
0: And you can't hear what the person is saying at the gate, even if you don't have your headphones on. In the majority of cases, you've got to walk right up to the desk. And everybody's like, what? What? What? Yes. And then she has to scream it at you. Here's what's going on.
2: Yeah. No, yeah.
0: And I've complained about sports. Now the NHL fixed it up this year for the Stanley Cup, the National Hockey League.
2: Yeah,
0: they actually got the microphones with the reporters,
2: so you can hear it.
0: You can hear what the reporters are saying. But still, so many sports leagues, it's like this is basic technology. You want me to get on the billionaires' case?
2: Yeah,
0: you're billionaires.
2: Yeah, fix it.
0: Right, fix it, and it's not. It's not a billion-dollar fix.
2: No, it isn't. It's a very simple fix that back in the day you could fix from Radio Shack. So it's funny you mentioned that, because over the weekend I walk in and my wife is laughing, and I look, and it's Brian Regan on somebody's podcast. It's a sports-related podcast, but she saw Brian Regan, so she's watching it. It's on YouTube. And he's doing the bit, his bit. He has a whole stand-up. In fact, it's a stand-up special named after the bit, Nunchucks and Flamethrowers, where he talks about, and he starts out with, you know, in sports, you hear the wah, wah, wah, wah, wah, wah, wah, wah, wah, and the coach will say, well, yeah, we probably should have been better at that and blah, blah, blah, blah, blah, right? And you understand everything, the coach. And he goes, but imagine, he goes, then it went the police. If it's a, you know, breaking news scenario, blah, blah, blah, blah, blah, blah, blah, blah, blah. We believe the killers could be in that neighborhood. Yes. And then, you know, blah, blah, blah, blah, blah. Yeah, we believe nunchucks and flamethrowers. Well, it is that very simple fix. And Barbara was laughing because we've watched that bit a million times. But he's going through that with somebody on a sports podcast recently. And it came up in the algorithm on YouTube. And I just had to laugh. But then there's the Newark flight bound for Spain.
0: Ah!
2: A teenager decides to name his Fitbit Bomb, as in B-O-M-B, and get on a plane that way. And, of course, they pick it up on the Bluetooth and see it, and they have to turn around mid-flight and go back to Newark.
0: Well, they told everybody to shut it off.
2: Right.
0: To shut off your Bluetooth, which means you're not... The kid either didn't know or didn't shut it off. Because he didn't shut it off and the bomb was still there. He just put bomb on it.
2: Don't go in there. There's a bomb in there.
0: Yeah.
2: And of course, it was a Fitbit. You know, stop naming

0: your phones, like people will name them, or their Wi-Fi, they'll name them CIA. It's not the CIA's Wi-Fi. FBI-2. No, it's not. And quit doing that. Of course, I don't know if that what the teenager was thinking. Clearly, teenagers aren't thinking. But you don't name your Fitbit a bomb and then try and go through an airport or get on a plane. And, of course, he did it. She did it. I don't know who it was, female or male. I don't know how they identify. But imagine the frustration. They've got to go through all of that just because of, you know, somebody being stupid. You know? Because I'm guessing a terrorist wouldn't name their Bluetooth bomb. I'm guessing. I don't know exactly how it works, but probably not. Yeah. So you ended up having to stay in a hotel again?
1: Yeah. Stay in a hotel Saturday night through Sunday. The plane actually took off 6 hours later, but we didn't know when they delayed 6 hours. I'm going to wait till, you know, the flight's already taken off, you know, to pick us up the next morning. I'll just fly back. And I got back 9 o'clock, you know, yesterday morning. So
0: yeah.
1: Everything.
0: Yeah.
1: And then I was so tired. I went to sleep at 3 o'clock. I slept till I woke up. I'm still in a daze because, you know, just the my sleep pattern was not consistent over the weekend. And it's like I'm wide awake, but it's like I got a little bit of the not time jet lag, but just the when I slept, jet lag. But it was actually I've always had adventures and I really don't care. I just was more amazed at the fact that American Airlines allowed you to look behind the curtain and everybody saw it. And then I viewed what they said as an attempt not to be clear, to imply that, you know, one plane had a maintenance problem, your plane coming in, when it was the other plane and everybody could see it because everybody's got the app. They're looking at it. But they didn't even need the app. They could just sit there and look the plane coming in.
0: Right.
1: And the plane was fine. And then it said, okay.
0: Well,
1: it changed to Charlotte, and then you get the notification that, you know, your flight has been delayed because of your plane has maintenance issues. And everybody was like, no, that plane has maintenance issues. Our plane's right there.
0: Right.
1: That was funny. Yeah. But the other thing about this, you know, when you think about, we talk about the sound, you know, you can't hear the gate agents and just like, you know, in so many sports, you can't hear the reporters' questions. You know, you've got these arenas now, all these different arenas that have sound that's perfect. Mm-hmm. You can go into a, you know, 20,000 seat arena and it's as perfect as you can get. I mean, they've got sound figured out. This is not. Somebody said the other day with the rocket blowing up on the pad. I saw this go, look, you know, this isn't rockets. Oh, no, actually it is.
0: It is rocket science.
1: Right, the sound thing's been figured out.
0: Yeah.
1: We know how to do sound.
0: Yeah. A friend of mine does the Cowboys and the Dallas Stars.
1: Yeah.
0: Yeah.
1: It's not that expensive.
0: You can understand what they're saying.
1: Yeah, it's not that expensive to do so. And it's just amazing that the whole thing, when you get to the gate, is communicating with the passengers so they don't get ticked off. Now, as I said, I don't get ticked off. I put it on X and then I said, look, I'm not that upset about it. It's just I can't believe that they had that in front of us like that, you know.
0: I applied
1: to a couple of our listeners because it's so funny, because when I wrote to American Airlines and I did it publicly on X, hey, what's going on here, they you know, they wrote back, well, you know, there's, you know, different things that happen in the infrastructure, you know, blah blah blah blah blah. And they said, we're so sorry for the confusion. And a couple of our listeners said, replying back, said, Gary's not confused on anything. He's
0: like, got
1: it completely right. He's not confused.
0: Well, you know what I love too?
1: I'm not one that really complains. I understand, you know, this is really the first
0: thing. Things are going to
1: happen. Things are going to happen when you fly as much as I do. I've always been treated great by American Airlines. I know all you have to do, and I was landing, and I was thinking about it this morning as we were getting ready to land, and I've got Flight Radar 24 on.
0: Yeah.
1: And you see how many planes are going through DFW.
0: It's amazing there aren't you know, 12, 24-hour delays on a regular basis
1: when you actually know
0: every airport.
1: When you actually know what the business is, when you actually see it, and all the variables that you don't have in regular business, which is weather and maintenance and so many planes and so many people and just everything that goes along with it, I think they've got a very tough job. And I think for the most part, you know, they do a great job. I was more surprised that they let the public see behind the curtain to that level. That you knew, if you're somebody in PR, you're like, we can't let the public know that this is happening. We can't make it obvious or even imply that your plane has a maintenance problem when it's the other plane that they're throwing you on.
0: Right.
1: And because people don't understand it. All they know is that was our plane coming in and you put us on the other plane that's six hours delayed.
0: I like it when they say the plane broke. Well, that doesn't, what do you mean broke? We have maintenance issues. But then they'll say, it's for expediency's sake. What they're saying is, we can't use this plane.
1: Right.
0: The plane broke. What do you mean broke? It's like, you're not 6 years old. They're just trying to get through it faster, though.
1: But all is okay because I'm here.
0: Yeah.
1: Well, good. Alive. Good. Alive.
0: Yes. Yes.
1: We are Red Eye Radio.
0: Brought to you by Hotshot Secret.
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13: We are on iRadio. He is Eric Carly, and I'm Gary McNamara. Well, the biggie over the weekend in domestic politics and the focus of most of the media was this. Here's an audio cut I want to play here.
0: All right.
14: Let me ask you, do you have concerns with the weight of all these controversies that it may jeopardize Democratic hopes to get that Senate seat in Maine?
15: Yeah, I have concerns. That guy has questions to answer, and that's what campaigns are for.
13: Cory Booker yesterday. No blanks, Sherlock.
0: Yeah.
13: Hey, my rent a car. All I could think about it over the weekend, my rent a car was a license plate of Maine. And I was like, is this a coincidence?
0: Yeah.
13: And just as I picked it up, all the, or actually was dropping it off, all the blank was hitting the fan.
0: Yeah.
13: Yesterday.
0: Like, yeah.
13: Oh my gosh. The commie Nazi pedophile paradise sexting victim.
0: And he's still leading as far as we know, right?
13: We'll get to that.
0: In fact, he may go up in the polls. We're not sure.
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1: We are Red Eye Radio. He is Eric Carney, and I'm Gary McNamara. A commie-Nazi update coming up here just a minute from now.
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1: Yes.
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1: All right, so here we go. Let's start with this the audio cut from the whole Plattner debacle in Maine. And this is former Republican Representative Patrick McHenry calling him out, and Fayez Shakir, part of the this is on This Week at ABC, commenting back on it. This is how hilarious this whole thing has gotten. We haven't even gotten to the sexting yet. This is still on the, they're still arguing the Nazi tattoo. Here we go. Yeah. All right.
2: But the issue in Maine, just like in Texas, is they have an unvetted candidate. And it turns out the guy with the Nazi tattoo turns out to be a pretty bad guy in Maine, which
3: a
2: is for the benefit
3: that was skull
2: of,
3: and crossbones, not a Nazi tattoo.
2: Okay, we can quibble about whether or not how Nazi the Nazi
4: he did
2: tattoo
4: have the tattoo
2: was.
4: Removed.
2: So whatever.
1: We can quibble about how Nazi the Nazi tattoo is.
0: That's like you go into the tattoo shop. Yeah, I want a Nazi tattoo. Well, how Nazi do you want it to be?
1: And
0: you heard the pushback.
1: Yeah,
0: it's skull and crossbones.
1: Right. Which again, it's the death's head, as they call it, which was a symbol adopted by the SS.
0: Right. Yeah.
1: You know.
0: Right.
1: The Nazi SS. So. Right. I mean, if you're trying to quibble, and that's why it was a perfect answer, we can quibble how Nazi the Nazi tattoo is. That's one.
0: So you want a full Nazi, right? Okay. All right. That's going to cost you extra.
1: Since the SS was the enforcement arm of the Nazi Party,
0: yes, right?
1: Is he trying to make the case that they're not? They weren't technically the Nazi Party because they were the enforcement arm of the Nazi Party, and therefore it makes it acceptable. I have no idea where the hell they're going.
0: It won't be long before they're saying, "Listen, it was a tattoo of a flag that had some stars and some stripes, but that doesn't mean it was an American flag."
1: Oh my gosh! Oh,
0: it had 50 stars. And 13 strikes. Nobody cares about that part. Oh my gosh. Just so stupid.
1: The thing I love was still, as some Democrats start to peel off, you know, but still the Democrats, this is Ro Khanna. Mm-hmm. Here's what I'm going to read what he said. I am proud, after all the blank hit the fan, I am proud of Graham for having the character to stand up against the war in Iran, against genocide, and against unfair and the lopsided economy. I am proud of him for having a vision of a new deal of our time. Excited to campaign with him, Ro Khanna. And I mean, he just got blasted saying, so you're saying that it doesn't matter if you're a communist or a Nazi or sexting other women on a pedophile paradise app. The character is simply that you hold some beliefs.
0: Right.
1: That's what he's saying. Character. Yeah. What I'm telling you, you're seeing more of him now as a representative of the Democratic Party. He's an idiot. I mean, he's not, he can't even pull out. He just got blasted. Reading this one here. The suggestion that taking political positions you support is a sign of real character has long been a rhetorical maneuver among people who don't actually care about character or integrity and think politics is everything. I have followed this tactic since Clinton, where it is nearly perfected by progressive apologists, but it's become a bipartisan effort in the Trump era. I don't know any Republican. This is Jonah Goldberg, who at times is a never Trumper. Mm-hmm. So I don't ever believe any Republican has taken it to this extent.
0: Yeah.
1: You know. Yeah. I said that we're just going to ignore somebody who's a real Nazi.
0: Yeah. No, amazing. I mean, it's it seems like whatever comes out right now isn't, you know, because I thought over the weekend with the whole sexting thing, I thought, well, I mean, is that going to be enough? Because if a Nazi tattoo isn't enough, then is sexting?
1: The other thing is, well, you know, with some of the stuff he did, he was in his 30s. Like, he's young.
0: Yeah. Right.
1: Like, I'm like, oh my gosh.
0: He couldn't control it. He had no control over his impulses. You know, I mean, it's just stupid.
1: Well, and then the woman in the campaign that came forward with what, you know, what the wife had told them mm-hmm. about what he had done. And what I loved is if a Republican member of a campaign released this information about a Republican, would the Democrats be destroying the messenger as they seem to be wanting to do now? Because that was the effort, right? You destroy them. Mm-hmm. How dare you put something that's private out like that out?
0: Yeah, right,
1: The messenger of that information be viewed as a courageous hero by Democrats for outing a Republican? We all know what would happen at that point.
0: Yeah, of course. Yeah.
1: I will say this. I do believe that the vast majority of Republicans, and we here at Red Eye Radio, if there was a candidate who was a self-professed communist with a Nazi tattoo,
0: mm-hmm.
1: who believes that sports should be run by the government, that we covered that last week.
0: Yeah. Yeah.
1: Because, you know, because billionaires have it. And had been, you know, sexting a number of women while still married, plus taking the selfies. You see the one selfie?
0: Mm.
1: Stop. Look, for anybody out there, do not do the Geraldo Rivera.
0: Yeah, no.
1: Okay?
0: No. Keep your shirt on.
1: Yes, keep your
0: shirt. Or put a shirt on.
1: Right. Do not take selfies of you half naked.
0: You might put two shirts on. You know, it's not out of the norm for people to wear two T-shirts even. A T-shirt under your T-shirt. That's a good idea.
1: But that was the one where you started seeing, well, you know, he believes in the issues. And so he's got opinions that we believe he believes. And so if he has issues that he believes, that's where the character comes from, not on issues of honesty, integrity, loyalty,
0: yeah,
1: non-Nazism.
0: Yeah.
1: It's like, my God. And so you see now, you did see over the weekend, they're like, well, they're still an out. He could resign and somebody could still come in. What was it, like by July or something?
0: Right, yeah.
1: Yeah, they could still replace him. I don't know if he lasts because one of the things that was brought up, and there's so much truth to this, is now what if the other women start coming, these women start coming forward and doing interviews?
0: Well, you know, this is what I wondered because, you know, you got to compare it to Swalwell, right? You got to compare it to, all right, was there any behavior that went beyond the sexting? Was there any behavior that involved, you know, again, Swalwell territory kind of behavior, and how willing is the party to defend him on something like that? Because his wife came out early to the campaign, early in their marriage, she discovered some of these things, and I thought to myself, well, wait a minute, that's more to the point. Isn't that when you're the most, you know, infatuated with each other, and you're supposed to be dedicated? Your dedication to each other to the point that you recently decided to get married and followed through with that. You got married and everything else. I mean, isn't that the whole point? And then he's bragging about, according to the allegations, about all the women he's slaying, according to the Wall Street Journal, while still married to his wife. Well, if any of those come out, to your point, Gary, if any of those women come out, it's only going to get worse between now and November.
1: Yeah.
0: And it just depends on the nature of the allegations, I guess.
1: Who's not going to want that interview? Because nobody want, well, a few are peeling off on the Democrat side. Hmm. But most, let's be honest, most Democrats do not want him to run.
0: Right.
1: They would rather have another candidate. They just can't say it.
0: Well, it's,
1: they feel like they're,
0: yeah, right.
1: Like they're, because yeah. the left of the far left of the Democratic Party is so powerful in there, they have to accept somebody who's a Nazi communist.
0: Right. No, that's it's, you've had every major Democrat defend him on the whole tattoo thing. But this just gets worse and worse and worse. And we know we're starting June today. And the election day is November 3rd. But that's a long time in American politics.
1: You know, it's interesting, though, be the whole sexting thing where it's like, well, he's a Nazi. He's a communist Nazi, and they've ignored that.
0: Right.
1: But if it's just the sexting, will that disqualify him? You know what it reminds me of? It reminds me of the Norm Macdonald bit on, you know, when he was talking about Bill Cosby.
0: Mm-hmm.
1: And he goes, yeah, a lot of people.
0: The hypocrisy.
1: Yeah, exactly. People are saying that this hypocrisy is unacceptable with Bill Cosby. It's unacceptable, this hypocrisy and hypocrisy. And he goes, well, I think the biggest problem is probably not the hypocrisy, but the rape.
0: Yeah.
1: You know, I mean, it's, and
0: that's exactly.
1: That's what reminds me of the, you know, this, I was thinking about that over the weekend. It's like, he's
0: making the point that, well, you know, well, okay, yeah, well, he's a bad guy in that regard, but at least he's not a hypocrite.
1: Right.
0: You know, it actually is right. It's the same mindset that builds that joke about Bill Cosby that also builds the defense for Plattner here. They'll go out of their way. Oh, but no. You know, that's back when he was angry. That's back when he was in his 30s. That's back when he was, I mean.
1: Well,
0: how big do you want to build the defense that's built out of nothing?
1: Yeah, we tore that one apart when that first came out. That apparently the Democrats are okay if he's an angry Nazi, but not a happy Nazi, because that was part. And you just wonder, do any of them think before they speak ever?
0: No.
1: You don't remember that? Well, you got to realize, I mean, yeah, he got the Nazi tattoo and, you know, and all this, but he was angry. And so,
0: yeah.
1: If you're angry, you may be more susceptible to being a Nazi, but you can't be a content and happy Nazi.
0: You get back to the thing of the Norm Macdonald joke.
1: Yeah,
0: but he's against oligarchs. He's got a Nazi tattoo. But yeah, but he's against oligarchs. Huh? I mean,
1: which was, as we pointed out, created by the fall of the Soviet Union.
0: Yes.
1: And really came in because of Putin wishing to get totalitarian control of Russia.
0: Exactly.
1: Getting the oligarchs by his side.
0: Right. Yeah. Insane.
1: We are Red Eye Radio.
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1: We are Red Eye Radio. He's Eric Carly, and I'm Gary McNamara. You know, one of the most interesting narratives I heard over the weekend, which I thought was just great, that, you know, they said, you know, Susan Collins is the kind of Republican senator that every Democrat has just, you know, fawned over.
0: Yeah, right.
1: You know, votes for, you know, every, you know, radical Supreme Court justice, whatever.
0: Mm-hmm.
1: And it's like, so she's the one that they decide to run a communist, Nazi, pedophile paradise sexter against.
0: Right.
1: It's just like, it doesn't make any sense. Right. It's like, you know, you can't find so you think about it, him.

0: Tallarico.
1: Mm-hmm.
0: They can't find normal people.
1: They really can't.
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14: Changes to a deal that was supposedly on its way. With your 2 o'clock report, I'm Lee Mowen, breaking now. Words out of Washington that President Donald Trump made changes to the agreement made by his team and the Iranians, and it isn't enough to get Iran on board.
15: The president repeatedly signaling a major announcement is imminent, but Iran again signaling no such announcement is coming. The speaker of the Iranian parliament saying today Iranian leaders do not trust the enemy's words and promises, and they will not approve any agreement until we're sure that we have secured the rights of the Iranian people.
14: ABC News Chief Foreign Correspondent Ian Pannell.
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17: It'll be a comfortable start to our Monday with temperatures dropping down to 58 degrees. Then throughout the day Monday, a mix of sun and clouds, but temperatures still near average with a high near 77. We'll start Tuesday at 56 and climb into the mid-70s in the afternoon with full sunshine. From your severe weather station, I'm 9. First Warning, meteorologist Mark Stitz, News Radio 700 WLW.
14: A woman is dead from a single vehicle crash in Warren County's Union Township. It took place just after 7 o'clock Sunday evening along Mason Morrow Millgrove Road as Paulette Hines went off the left side of the road going westbound. Her vehicle overturned several times after striking an embankment. She was pronounced dead at the scene, and Ohio State Highway Patrol reports she did not wear a seatbelt at the time of the crash. The investigation continues. A child has died with two others injured from a Saturday evening crash in Carroll County involving a horse-drawn buggy. It happened sometime after 8:30. A specific road was not mentioned. Daniel Crawford is said to have rear-ended the buggy. Three juveniles in the buggy were sent to Louisville's Norton Children's Hospital with life-threatening injuries. One of the three died from their injuries yesterday afternoon. KSP did not say if charges would be filed at this time. A suspect who threatened to kill a pair of men is due in court later this morning. 33-year-old Teron Walker is accused of swinging a knife at the two victims while threatening to kill both of them. Walker faces two counts of felonious assault. And a man is arrested for allegedly shooting at a pair of children from his North College Hill home Friday evening. This happened along Waltham Avenue as Stanley Foster is accused of shooting at the kids from his bedroom. No injuries were reported. He then reportedly hid the 9mm Taurus in question under a couch cushion. Police added he can't legally own weapons as a convicted felon. Foster has been arraigned and returns to court next Monday.
13: 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Sports.
14: Reds avoid the sweep of a 6-4 Sunday afternoon win against the Braves. Nick Lodolo picking up his second straight win. He goes 6 2/3, allowing 3 runs on 5 hits with 4 walks and 4 strikeouts. Eddie De La Cruz left the game of the 5th inning with right hamstring tightness. He's due to have an MRI later this morning. Reds will start a 3-game home series tonight against the Kansas City Royals. We got it on the big one starting at 6:10 with the inside pitch. 7:10 first pitch from Chase Burns. Meantime, the Florence Y'all sweep the Schaumburg Boomers 7-4. Evan Webster picking up his 4th win with 6 shutout innings. Florence is off today. UC Baseball out of the big dance. They fall to Louisiana 8-6 and finish the year 38-22. Your area football scores. The Kentucky Barrels falling at the Minnesota Monsters 69-32. The Cincinnati Cougars fall at home 64-28 to the DC Divas. Sizzle fall at the Midwest Mountain Lions 27-0. They finish the year 3-3. And the Cincinnati Slingers were off. And in boys volleyball state championships, Moeller sweeps Hudson in 3 for their 12th state title. Bishop Fenwick sweeps Akron St. Vincent St. Mary for their first state title. Your next update is at 2:30. I'm Lee Mowen, News Radio 700 WLW.
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0: Now, it's Red Eye Radio. Gary McNamara and Eric Harley talk about everything from politics to social issues and news of the day. Whether you're up late or you're just starting your day, welcome to the show from the Relief Factor Studios. This is Red Eye Radio.
1: All across America, we are Red Eye Radio. He is Eric Harley and I'm Gary McNamara. Oh, I mentioned traveling over the weekend. I saw Dad. Dad wanted me to make sure I said hi to everybody.
2: Oh, good.
3: He said, you say hi to all your listeners for me.
2: Yeah, good.
1: I said, yeah, we talk about you. It was actually a pretty good 2 days when I was there. I talked to him like four different times.
2: Yeah.
1: And, you know, we talked about a bunch of things, including the hybrid vehicle.
2: That
1: my rent-a-car, which is a hybrid vehicle.
2: Okay.
1: And we were talking about the unnecessary redundancy.
2: Yeah.
1: You know, it's like... It's like, I don't understand that. I just don't understand it. So he had some very good cognitive moments over the weekend, which is a blessing. It's always a joy.
2: Yeah.
1: Because, when you have some form of dementia, or whatever, you never know.
2: Right.
1: You know, you just never know. Sometimes there are bad weeks, but it was really good. He was happy. He was, you know, very inquisitive about a bunch of things. So, you take those moments and you savor those moments.
2: Certainly.
1: Now, let's get to, by the way, you're going to love this.
2: Mm-hmm.
1: I don't even know who wrote it over the weekend. I think I saw it in the middle of trying to figure out what I was doing with my, you know, getting a plane yesterday. But somebody wrote it on X about Freedom 250 and who the artists they should bring in.
2: Mm-hmm.
1: And it was like, of course, you know, Nugent, of course. It's America's 250th birthday. Doug. Mm-hmm. but Nugent,
2: mm-hmm.
1: Kid Rock,
2: mm-hmm.
1: and then this is my favorite. I'm like, wow, Megadeth.
2: Oh yeah, no, full on. Yeah. Yes.
1: Nice suggestion. Megadeth.
2: Okay. Yes. Yeah.
1: And then I started thinking. What's the other guy I can't think of him. The one that looks like he would probably be the most radical leftist in the world, and he's a, you know, Christian and all that. What's Zach? Not Zach DeLaRocca. Wild?
2: Yeah, Zach Wild from Ozzy. Yeah.
1: I mean, bring
2: Born Again.
1: It's like you probably could bring in because I'm reading here.
2: Funny guy too, very funny.
1: Well, I'm bringing here that because you think about it, you might have more success with a heavy metal concert. I'm reading here from conservative columnist Matt Walsh.
2: Mm.
1: I'm actually pretty PO'd how badly they bungled America 250. By the way, he's wrong there. It's not America 250. It's Freedom 250. There are two separate groups. Mm. America 250 was formed by Congress. And actually has bipartisan members of Congress that are in it. Freedom 250 is run by a board of different private sector people,
2: but
1: Trump and J.D. Vance are part of that board. But he wrote, I'm actually pretty PO'd how badly they bungled America 250. It should be Freedom 250. First, they tried to invite Milli Vanilli and a bunch of other absurdly washed-up geriatric one-hit wonders. Then, when it didn't work out, they decided to convert the event into a Trump rally where Trump will talk about himself for 90 minutes. This should have been a massive, raucous celebration of the country and its 250-year history. Now it will be a political rally identical to the tens of other millions ones that we have seen. Of course, he's exaggerating there. But Byron York sort of said what we said last week.
2: Mm-hmm.
1: This is what you should do. Because he responds to Matt Walsh and he says, sadly true. He goes, but stick with the Great American State Fair concept. Make it a sprawling display of local economies and cultures mm-hmm. of each of the 50 states.
2: Yeah.
1: Decelebratize the events. Don't try to book stars. Republicans have always lost at that game. At the moment, show business appears to be largely made up of A, entertainers and business people who hate Trump, and entertainers and business people who are scared of being accused of not hating Trump. Why waste time with them? Make music a big part of the events by showcasing U.S. military bands. There are tons of military bands. And by the way, military bands are already on the docket. We went through the Freedom 250 thing. There's a

0: to some. I don't know who those some would be, but it, I'm just leaving the possibility out there. You know, look, I'd love to see Megadeth, Nugent, and all of call up Five Finger Death Punch. Let's just get this grinding thing going and loud. Iron Maiden, get everybody on board. It's the thing is that then it becomes about the artists, and that's only a thing with the left, and it shouldn't be an attempt by the right, because it shouldn't be the point. The point shouldn't be celebrities on stage.
1: Right.
0: It's not to celebrate celebrities. No offense to any of the celebrities, but this isn't about you.
1: When I think back of 250, when I think about what was on television, there's only one image I get of the Bicentennial
0: back in 76.
1: Mm-hmm. The Boston Pops Orchestra and Arthur Fielder and Stars and Stripes for America. That's
0: it. Yeah. I lived on an Air Force base in 76, Laughlin Air Force Base. And, you know, so it was everywhere, right? I mean, it was everywhere on base. But it was also in town in Del Rio. Laughlin is near Del Rio. And that's likely because in any military town, there's that relationship, right? Strong relationship, of course. And there has been for a long, long time. But yeah, there was so much going on, but I knew what it was about. I was 10 years old, but I knew what it was about. I knew why we were doing it. And there was I didn't feel like I needed anything else. I don't need a concert. Let's say, you know, forget it's the 250. Just any given Independence Day, I don't need a concert by somebody and then fireworks. What I want to see is a celebration of people in the community coming together to celebrate independence in a park. And you know what? If there's music, that's great. But it's not about the artist, and it never has been for me. My local town historically has had, in the past, they would just hire some bands that might play some music. And then they would have, they would have the military style, patriotic music that was not played by a band. It wasn't played live as we led up to usually a speech by the mayor, and then all of a sudden, you know, the fireworks would start and everything else, and everybody was there for the celebration of Independence Day and not the celebration of what celebrity was going to be on stage. That's never been attractive to me regarding that particular holiday, which I believe is an important, of course, as our nation is concerned, the holiday, because we're celebrating independence. It's not that hard. You know, when you're talking about putting it together, you start with, why are we doing it? What is the purpose? What do we want people to come away with? And everybody, and I don't care who it is or how they vote or anything else, and you know, I'm not trying to do the both sides. Well, no. It's about, now there are plenty on the left. Remember, they used to say, it was a couple of years ago, F the fourth and the whole thing. And they just didn't, you know, they're anti-American. All right. Well, this isn't for them. They don't have to go. It's like the atheists who complain about Christmas decorations.
1: Well, they can go to the Plattner commie Nazi.
0: Exactly. They have their
1: Independence Day.
0: They have their own celebration,
1: or,
0: I'm sure.
1: Excuse me. The commie Nazi Dependence Day.
0: Yes.
1: You're dependent on government.
0: Right. Right. The anti-oligarch commie Nazi Dependence Day.
1: Dependence Day, right.
0: Yes. And so sign up and hand in your freedom card.
1: Yes, exactly.
0: We're going to

0: keep ours.
1: Look, yeah, the star on Independence Day on the 4th of July is the United States.
0: It is.
1: You make it as patriotic.
0: It's liberty. It's freedom.
1: And make the, as you're making, because when I, every single year, and this has been going on, I mean, it's not just now, it's not like, oh, you're an old man. No, it's always been this way.
0: Yeah.
1: Whenever I've turned on the TV and they have the popular artist on, I turn off. Right. All I care about is the fireworks and the patriotic music. I really do. I've got music I can listen to at any time the rest of the year.
0: Right.
1: And blast it, you know, on my Sonos sound system, my Bose sound system. I'm not an endorsement, not a commercial. But, I mean, I can get the best sound anywhere and blast it in my own personal life. On that day, on that night, there's only two things I want. I want John Philip Sousa music, and I want fireworks.
0: Yeah, right.
1: I want patriotic songs, and I want massive fireworks to go along with it. And I've now included, with the fireworks, a drone show.
0: Yes.
1: That's all I want. I don't need any artist. I don't need anybody dancing on stage to some pop song. That's not what I want.
0: To be clear, the choreographed light drones, not the weaponized drones.
1: Yes, exactly.
0: Although, I mean, if they wanted to show some things, demonstrations of the testing of those on a screen somewhere, you know, after the testing was done, I'd probably watch. But it's not about making this, you know, because the liberal activist media has really made this a big deal about it. Look at all these cancellations. Well, look at the whole blue dot thing. For those that don't know, the blue dot thing is basically when you go online to a venue and you see all these blue dots, these open seats, unsold seats.
1: Blue dot virus.
0: Yeah, they're calling it blue dot virus. And so this whole blue dot thing has, you know, kind of taken off, and, you know, it's, you know, even got a name, which is kind of annoying when it gets a name. It's gotten to that annoying part that it's got a name. But you have artists canceling because nobody wants to see the artists outside of the 250, because it's not worth paying. It's not, and part of it has to do with pricing, what you can afford, what you're going to spend your money on. And the other part of it has to do with, I can see any entertainer I want at any moment on my phone, on my big screen, anywhere I want. I can listen to any music. I don't have to go stand in a sweaty crowd. I don't have to pay whatever. I have no idea what a ticket costs to a concert, to a good concert, for a good artist, you know, who's not Milli Vanilli. Milli Vanilli should be paying people to show up, but it doesn't work that way. But you've got artists.
1: There is no Milli Vanilli. Well, there may be, because I don't know. It's two women now.
0: I guess.
1: Well, it was two women back then.
0: Kind of.
1: Okay, I know. Gender discrimination.
0: Well, we don't know how they identify, but here's the thing.
1: Oh, that's true. So you bailed me out.
0: So here, you know, the whole thing, they were wearing leotards in the video, so I don't know. I don't know. I can't tell you. That's none of my business. Here's what I'll say. What I do know is true, girl, you know this is true, is that there are people, this is so horrible. There are people out there that don't care about the artists, and we're caring less about the artists. We're caring less about Hollywood. And the reason is because we have other options for entertainment. You know, it's amazing how many views that, you know, some guy fishing in Alaska will get. And CNN would kill to get that many in their audience. You know what I mean? Yeah. And this is Mr. Beast, who I've never watched a Mr. Beast video.
1: Neither have I. Yeah.
0: And he crushes it. He's number one on YouTube. It's amazing that he's probably got enough money to buy YouTube three or four times over. He's making that kind of, he's monetizing at that level. The point is, nobody, even though he's kind of become his own celebrity, people don't care about the Hollywood celebrity, the artists out there. They can do their own shows occasionally, but the tour thing is almost over. And if you're talking about big festivals, man, except for some of those that are still going well in Europe, they don't do like they used to do. They don't do as well as they used to. And again, it could be, I think it's a combination of all the above, the economy and what people can afford. but also the value. Because if you're pricing, and it applies to professional sports and everything. We've talked about this recently. I look at the value of something. You know, everybody looks at the value. Well, it's not worth it. I can put it on my big screen. I can do this. Make this about the celebration of independence. Make this about, and keep the purpose in mind. That should be your goal. Everything else is secondary and is not relevant.
1: Make it something that's absolutely unique, which should be the United States of America 250th birthday.
0: Yes.
1: And everything focused on that.
0: Everything focused on
1: that. I really don't care about pop music. I don't care about my own music that day.
0: No, I don't.
1: You know, I go out, I put my flags out. I've got lights now that I can that do. I've got an electric American flag.
0: Yeah.
1: It's all I care about all day. It's all I think about is that. And you know, that's when I go and watch that segment on YouTube, the HBO, remember John Adams?
0: Yeah.
1: Right. When they all agree to the Declaration of Independence, mm-hmm. at like 5 minutes, I always play that.
0: Yep.
1: We are Red Eye Radio.
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3: 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I'm Rod Bain reporting for the U.S. Department of Agriculture in Washington, D.C.
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4: We are Red Eye Radio. He is Eric Carlin. I'm Gary McNamara. The only band that I think, the commercial band that I think should be playing on the 4th of July anywhere in Washington would be the Sex Pistols playing God Save the Queen, an anti-England monarchy song.
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7: Keeping an eye on what could be the second worst Ebola outbreak in history. With your 2:30 report, I'm Lee Mowen. Breaking now. Patient numbers continue to add up across Central Africa, as some doctors warn the outbreak is growing faster than any Ebola emergency before.
8: The top official of the WHO traveled to the Democratic Republic of Congo this weekend, which is the epicenter. He says he and his team are there to listen to what's needed and support the community as they fight this deadly disease. The WHO suspects it's already claimed at least 240 lives, with over 1,000 people possibly infected. Cases doubling in only a matter of days.
7: ABC's Rena Roy. Health officials stress this global risk remains very low.
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9: The nice weather from the weekend continues into the work week. Monday morning around 58 degrees, and then for the afternoon, we'll see a mix of sun and clouds with temperatures near average at 77. And thanks to that lower humidity, we're able to cool off easily overnight, dropping down to 56 for your Tuesday morning. From your severe weather station, I'm 9 First Warning meteorologist Mark Stitz, News Radio 700 WLW.
7: 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Air Care has called in for a driver in a serious crash in Warren County's Harlan Township, happening along Guston Rider Road west of Blanchester, nearby Whitaker Road, just after 9:30 yesterday morning. A woman was found to have crashed into a utility pole, suffering serious injuries, which includes heavy bleeding. We don't have an update on her status at this time. The investigation continues. And starting this morning at 8:30, the northbound right lane of the Clayway-Bailey Bridge will be closed for a routine inspection. While the bridge sidewalk remains open, pedestrians are asked to use caution while it takes place. The right southbound lane of U.S. Route 25, 42, and 127 happens Tuesday morning at 8:30. Both days are expected to wrap up around 4 o'clock. Your next update is at 3 o'clock. 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
1: And he is Eric Carle, and I'm Gary McNamara. Welcome and good morning. 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All right. The deal with Iran, you know, I'm not sure yet. I don't know what it is now. I don't know. Remember, it was initially, it was a future probable framework of a 60-day ceasefire deal that would lead to a permanent deal. I don't know what it is right now. I don't know what the deal is. You know, I don't know if that's still the same. Now, it took 3 days. You and I were talking about this in our pre-show meeting. It took really 3 days for the president to say we're sending it back to the Iranians to look at again.
2: Right.
1: And so I'm not really sure what's in it. I saw a couple of articles written that U.S. ships are moving, U.S. military ships are moving ships through the Strait of Hormuz.
2: Yeah, and this is with the president of Iran stepping down, and we'll see where that goes. I don't even know what that looks like, you know, following his departure. And by the way, the regime has to approve his resignation. If they disapprove, I don't know how it goes. I don't know what happens. But something has told me in the last 10 days that, you know, one strong possibility in my mind that the fact that Trump had been so silent on it.
1: Yeah.
2: That it was completely unique. And it could be on one side of the equation. He's got something that he thinks will help, you know, again, I don't know, kick the can down the road, be amenable to the American people, but domestically and politically be okay for now. And then they're considering, all right, we take this deal now, and then after November 3rd, we go back to work and we finish the job. There was a story, it was a story that came out on Sunday that they've been working in Iran. The Iranians have been working to uncover the rubble of where all the nuclear material is. Well, the first thing I thought of when I read that story, if it's accurate and true, if they've uncovered all of the nuclear material that was buried when we first bombed the nuclear sites in Iran, if that is true, thank you, Iran, because that means we only have to go in and either take it or take them out. We can go in and do further damage, assuming that we know what's still in place and how much is in place and where that is. But I think the delay from the president, I think, is more likely he wants to wait and see exactly what they're going to offer. With the president of Iran wanting to step down, he's basically saying he can't govern. That's what I don't know. What do you mean by that? You can't govern because you don't have control. The regime has the control. You can't govern because you don't have the military and the equipment to do what you want to do. What does this all mean? If you're stepping down, it's a very odd time for him to step down. It's a critical moment for Iran. And for him to step down, it's not like the regime is asking him to step down. There's no word that the regime is asking him to step down. In fact, the word is just the opposite. The regime has to approve his resignation.
1: What I thought was interesting, and it seemed to be some agreement on it, I know Channel 14 in Israel had it, you know, what's holding up the deal, whatever the deal is, says cash remains the main obstacle, according to sources. And this is from Channel 14. again, in Israel. The sides are very close to a deal, but it has not been finalized. The main dispute is Iran's frozen funds. Trump does not oppose Iran receiving money, but he refuses to release large amounts of cash. The U.S. prefers a controlled mechanism such as restricted accounts or credits for humanitarian purchases. Iran is demanding immediate access to large sums of cash. The bottom line, the key question is no longer whether Iran will get money, but how it will get it or how much it will get. And the fact is, what would be the conditions of that? And, you know, but that's one of the fears that we look at and say, so eventually they'll get all their cash back and start all over again, but they won't have the nuclear. Now, it will be a difference in what it was a year ago, as we know, you know, what Iran has. But I also saw when the president said, well, Iran guarantees, you know, Iran will guarantee that their nuclear program will end. And I just, when he said that, I thought of Tommy Boy, you know, and it's Tommy Boy said, guy puts a fancy guarantee in a box because he wants you to feel all warm and toasty.
2: Right. Yeah.
1: And he goes, but a guarantee is only as good as the person making it.
2: Right. Yeah.
1: I know it's Tommy Boy, but I mean,
2: it's a great analogy.
1: I won't go into his other analysis of it though, with the poop and everything.
2: Yeah.
1: So I don't care. When I heard the president say that, I go, I don't care about a guarantee.
2: Yeah.
1: I care about our verification.
2: Right.
1: Their guarantee means nothing. What the United States should be talking about is not that there's a guarantee from Iran that they'll do something. I could care less about that. What I want is, this is going to be the U.S. verification system, and here's how we're going to get it. Yeah. To me, anything but that is not acceptable.
2: Okay, so here's the story from Fox News on the president of Iran stepping down, that he has submitted a letter of resignation to the office of the Supreme Leader, right? Citing a source, again, The much of what came out over the weekend is including whether or not they've dug out all the rubble, basically, at those nuke sites of where the nuclear material is. Those are source stories as well. But Iran International reported Sunday that the letter stated that the president and his government had been excluded from major decision making in Iran. Well, I thought to myself when I read that, the regime makes the decision. The president follows the regime. So
1: right,
2: if you understand right, the idea right now, of wanting to be at the table.
1: Right, but right now the belief is that it's the Iran Revolutionary Guard is in complete control.
2: Well, and that's part of this story.
1: Right.
2: The report also said that the ensuing vacuum had allowed the hardline factions within the Islamic Revolutionary Guard Corps, the IRGC, to take control of key affairs. So the question would be, who's he resigning to? Who is the regime? There has been no sighting of the Ayatollah.
1: Yeah.
2: None. We get statements. So if it's a hardline faction, and somebody wrote the story, I don't know, about a month, maybe 4, 5, 6 weeks ago, about how the IRGC is right now more steadfast and hardline than the regime has ever been. And I'm thinking, well, if they're in fear for their existence, you know, if this is the last battle, then they would be, right? They're going to fight until the death. You've mentioned this, you know, a number of times. Look, if they think they're going to die one way or the other, they're going to go down fighting. But who is the regime?
1: By the way, is it the nuclear material or the missile? What I've seen is New York Post had, it's the 18 missile facilities that they've cleared the rubble out of to the entrances to get
2: there. Well, but it's believed that some of the material is in some of these sites.
1: Okay.
2: And I don't know if that's the 60% sites or 60% in one major site. There's 40% that may be at one other site or multiple other sites. So the point being, and also there was a story that came out, and I didn't, again, I don't put any credibility into any of these source stories, regardless of where they're written, whether it's the New York Post or Fox News on the right, or CBS and ABC or CNN on the left. I'm not necessarily putting any credibility into them. You just have to look at all the possibilities of what may, and they did in the New York Post story. They had some satellite photos, but I don't know what I'm looking at. That could be Arizona for all I know. And the point is that
1: could be Iraq.
2: Could be Iraq. You know, it reminds me of when General Powell was up there on Capitol Hill and they had all those satellite photos. We don't know what we're looking at. You know, it's one thing for you to present them, and it may be accurate and true what you're saying at the moment, but it really tells us nothing. But the point, you know, getting back to this with Iran, the question is, who was the regime? Who was the president resigning to, and who really is in charge? Because if the IRGC is really taking the lead here, and the new Ayatollah is on his deathbed or is already dead, then, because if you think of that consideration, that possibility, if that were true, then wouldn't there be a new Ayatollah announced?
1: Here's what I thought. You know,
2: knowing
1: that the anointed. Well, the same process that Biden became the Democrat nominee.
2: Right, right. Well, it could be Kamala, but we don't think so.
1: I'm sorry, that Kamala became the nominee, not Biden. I'm sorry.
2: Right.
1: Boy, that's another story. That's still blowing up for Democrats, isn't it? But we'll get to that later.
2: Yeah.
1: But with the belief, and this is a belief of the American government, the hardliners now,

0: in the Iranian Revolutionary Guard are the ones that are in power.
1: Mm-hmm.
0: If the president of Iran believes that, does he want to cut and run because he believes there's never going to be a deal and the United States is about to take out more levels of the government? And he doesn't want to be a part of that.
2: I'll tell you.
0: That was the first, just a thought. I have no idea what that's the first thought that came to my mind based on economics, which is incentive to live.
2: Well, that was the first thought that came to my mind. It was, we think there may be a deal to be made here, yet the IRGC seems to be in control. And then, you know, so I'm going to the regime and I'm going to resign. And then I'm thinking, but who is the regime? And who is, I mean, is the regime the IRGC?
0: Right.
2: But they're the enforcement arm, no doubt. I mean, there always have been. But the question is, who is actually at the helm? Who's making these decisions?
0: And you and I have always, you know, looked at this and said that the Iranian Revolutionary Guard, do they really want to do the hardliners inside there, which I believe probably most are hardliners.
1: Yeah.
0: I think there's a mindset in there, we're dead either way. So let's just stretch out the United States. Either way, we're dead. You know, if we actually get rid of all of our nuclear weapons, if the missiles are taken away from us, and everything else, and we're a paper tiger, and the enforcement, because that's what we talked about, a guarantee is nothing. If the enforcement level is unacceptable to them because they will not be able to project power, if the money given to them is going to be so limited just for humanitarian purposes and monitored for the next couple of years by the Trump administration and then forgotten by future Democrat administrations, I'm not kidding when I say that's not a joke.
2: Yeah.
0: Then are we dead? Not either way.
2: Right. They may believe that.
0: We are Red Eye Radio.
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0: And so the question when it comes to Iran is exactly what is the deal now and what's in the deal? And I don't think really anybody knows. We're all just speculating. Everything has changed so much over the last, you know, couple of weeks. You know, the president initially said that the deal had to be unconditional surrender. That was initially what was thrown out there. And we know that that's not the case anymore. Where we are right now, I really don't know. I don't think I don't think we're going to know until we actually have it, until there's a deal that where they say this is the deal.
1: And I think the president of Iran's resignation just complicates everything.
0: Yeah.
1: I mean, that if you want to talk about putting everything in the blender then and just mixing it all up, that creates a great uncertainty.

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10: Changes to a deal that was supposedly on its way. With your 3 o'clock report, I'm Lee Mowen. Breaking now. Words out of Washington that President Donald Trump made changes to the agreement made by his team and the Iranians, and it isn't enough to get Iran on board.
11: The president repeatedly signaling a major announcement is imminent, but Iran again signaling no such announcement is coming. The speaker of the Iranian parliament saying today Iranian leaders do not trust the enemy's words and promises, and they will not approve any agreement until we're sure that we have secured the rights of the Iranian people.
10: ABC News Chief Foreign Correspondent Ian Pannell.
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13: It'll be a comfortable start to our Monday with temperatures dropping down to 58 degrees. Then throughout the day Monday, a mix of sun and clouds, but temperatures still near average with a high near 77. We'll start Tuesday at 56 and climb into the mid-70s in the afternoon with full sunshine. From your severe weather station, I'm 9 First Warning meteorologist Mark Stitz. 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
10: A woman is dead from a single vehicle crash in Warren County's Union Township. It took place just after 7 o'clock Sunday evening along Mason Morrow Millgrove Road as Paulette Hines went off the left side of the road going westbound. Her vehicle overturned several times after striking an embankment. She was pronounced dead at the scene, and Ohio State Highway Patrol reports she did not wear a seatbelt at the time of the crash. The investigation continues. A child has died with two others injured from a Saturday evening crash in Carroll County involving a horse-drawn buggy. It happened sometime after 8:30. A specific road was not mentioned. Daniel Crawford is said to have rear-ended the buggy. Three juveniles in the buggy were sent to Louisville's Norton Children's Hospital with life-threatening injuries. One of the three died from their injuries yesterday afternoon. KSP did not say if charges would be filed at this time. A suspect who threatened to kill a pair of men is due in court later this morning. 33-year-old Teron Walker is accused of swinging a knife at the two victims while threatening to kill both of them. Walker faces two counts of felonious assault. And a man is arrested for allegedly shooting at a pair of children from his North College Hill home Friday evening. This happened along Waltham Avenue as Stanley Foster was accused of shooting at the kids from his bedroom. No injuries were reported. He then reportedly hid the 9mm Taurus in question under a couch cushion. Police added he can't legally own weapons as a convicted felon. Foster has been arraigned and returns to court next Monday.
9: 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Sports.
10: Reds avoid the sweep of a 6-4 Sunday afternoon win against the Braves. Nick Lodolo picking up his second straight win. He goes 6 2/3, allowing three runs on five hits with four walks and four strikeouts. Eddie De La Cruz left the game of the fifth inning with right hamstring tightness. He's due to have an MRI later this morning. Reds will start a three-game home series tonight against the Kansas City Royals. We got it on the big one starting at 6:10 with the inside pitch. 7:10 first pitch from Chase Burns. Meantime, the Florence Y'all sweep the Schaumburg Boomer 7-4. Evan Webster picking up his fourth win with six shutout innings. Florence is off today. UC Baseball out of the big dance. They fall to Louisiana 8-6 and finish the year 38-22. Your area football scores. The Kentucky Barrels falling at the Minnesota Monsters 69-32. The Cincinnati Cougars fall at home 64-28 to the DC Divas. Sizzle fall at the Midwest Mountain Lions 27-0. They finish the year 3-3. And the Cincinnati Slingers were off. And in boys volleyball state championships, Moeller sweeps Hudson in three for their 12th state title. Bishop Fenwick sweeps Akron St. Vincent St. Mary for their first state title. Your next update is at 3:30. I'm Lee Mowen, News Radio 700 WLW.
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18: That was the moment when I realized I got to do something. I was scheduled to go in for knee surgery, and for the pre-op, they do the blood work. It was determined that I was now type 2 diabetic, and I was severely overweight. Years ago, I could cut back and lose weight, and I was finding it difficult to do that. 2 days into the Awaken 180 program, my daily glucose level went from 170 down to 61. 1 week into the program, I lost 10.5 pounds. That was the eye-opener that I knew this was the right thing for me. They teach you the lifestyle change and how to be smart. I just can't say enough good things about Awaken 180 and the positive effects it has on you. It has completely changed my life.
19: Thanks, Phil. It's Blazer. Phil wanted to share his Awaken 180 story for the same reasons I have for so many years, to let others know there is a medication-free solution for weight loss. For
20: 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Gary McNamara and Eric Harley talk about everything from politics to social issues and news of the day. 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
21: All across America, we are Red Eye Radio. He is Eric Harley, and I'm Gary McNamara. The whole Graham Plattner campaign is so bizarre, where it's actually humorous. I saw one of his campaign people the other day trying to say that the reason that people in Maine relate to Plattner is because, you know, we heard this before already. This isn't the first time, but I saw it again over the weekend. He's real. You know, real people, you know, put out posts like he has put out. Real people get Nazi tattoos and promote that they're a communist. Real people do sexting all the time. I mean, it's like anything he does has now made him genuinely an authentic person. He's a real person that real people don't, that there are no real people out there that don't believe in communism, Nazism, sexting while married. I mean, it's just, you go through all the stuff that they've got on some of the things that he has said about, you know, rape, whatever. Yeah. I mean, the excuses that are made, it is really amazing to watch this in action.
22: Well, I want to know who these people are hanging around with.
21: I know.
22: Well, everybody I know's got a Nazi tattoo.
21: Well, no. Come on.
22: That just makes them real.
21: What are you talking about? We have to look, when rape happens, at what part, you know, and responsibility women hold in that.
22: Well,
21: you know, my God. And Democrats are accepting that. Well, he's apologized for it. I don't care. He said it. We've always said this. When you say something incredibly radical and you run for political office and you change it, we don't believe it.
22: No.
21: We don't believe it.
22: We don't.
21: Because I've never said any of those things in my life, ever. I've never thought of those things. I would never say those things because I don't believe them. I believe you say things because you believe them.
22: Yes. Especially if you're posting things, saying things out loud. This isn't like hidden tapes, hidden camera kind of things. These are things that were out there, were known. You know, it's not like, and it's also not like, let's say he said something on a secretly recorded video or audio recording, and he said something like, you know, well, the Nazis weren't all that bad. I'm just joking. I'm just joking. That was just a joke. Or he called somebody the next day and said, hey, you know, I said something last night. I meant it as a joke. No, it's when he ran for office that everything started turning around.
21: Right.
22: Oh, well, no, he didn't mean right. Look, that was so long ago. Well, dude, the guy was born in 1984. I mean, you know, it's...
21: Maybe that's it, 1984.
22: Dun, dun, dun. So, you know, here's the thing. Pretty much everything in his life was, as far as I'm concerned, not that long ago.
21: And for me?
22: Yeah.
21: A baby.
22: Yeah, exactly. I mean, I was busy graduating high school and playing in a metal band at 84. And starting my radio career in 84. And all of this, you know, goes back to this idea of, you know, oh, I want to run for office. There may be some stuff, by the way, in the past. Well, okay, you know, people do things. What kind of stuff you're talking about?
21: You know, a burden.
22: Nazi tattoo. Yeah. We think we can make. No, think about the meetings. Think about the conversations. You know, and it's not like, you know, he posted like a dirty joke or something on social media at some point. I mean, you know, it's not like, you know, he said, you know, I'm Nickelback's number one fan. It's not like it's, you know, something that could be
0: disqualifying.
22: Well, that would be disqualifying. Liberals would probably go, okay, you're out. No, but if, you know, it's not something where it was, you know, him, I don't know, with his teenage buddies saying something stupid on a video or whatever, and it was sophomoric humor or whatever. No. These are things that were part of his life that all of a sudden are being excused away only because he's running for office.
0: Yeah, exactly.

0: myself, well, you know, what's real to me is, you know, I don't know, people like me and you that have never had to delete.
1: No.
0: Well, except for grammatical errors and go back and correct the grammatical errors afterwards.
1: Yeah.
0: I've never had to delete any post in my life. I've been doing this ad lib, you know, for going on, I forgot how long it's been. It's been so long. 36, 37 years talk radio. Radio going on 44, 45 years.
1: Mm-hmm.
0: I've never, ever had to retract one thing. And I've been, you know, it's 50, you and I think it's around 50,000 hours that I've been doing this, which is an incredible amount of time.
2: Oh, at least 50 for me. I've been doing it since I was 18. Yeah.
0: To do unscripted media, not even scripted, unscripted media.
1: Right.
0: And to me, that's real. That's regular.
1: Mm-hmm.
0: You sit there and you know what you believe. And when you don't have any outrageous or what we believe are any type of controversial beliefs at all, because I don't believe any of my beliefs that I hold are controversial at all.
1: Right.
0: And we've talked about that a lot. In fact, we spent some time in the last week saying, what is the far right wing of the Republican Party now? What is a radical position that they hold?
1: Right.
0: But if you're a conservative, what's a radical position that you hold?
1: Right.
0: There are none. They're not like that.
1: Where?
0: To me, that's real.
1: Yeah.
0: That's real.
1: Mm-hmm.
0: I know what I think.
1: Mm-hmm.
0: I'm clear about my morality.
1: Mm-hmm.
0: I understand what good character is.
1: Mm-hmm.
0: Those are the things that I want to promote, and those are the things that I reach for. I'm never going to get caught in a racial or misogynist, a comment that is demeaning towards anyone because I don't believe in those things.
1: Right. Exactly.
0: So there's no chance. I'm not scared of talking ad lib and going, oh, you know, I might slip and say that someday. And, you know, and I really don't mean it that, you know, I really don't mean it because I believe in equality for all and that everybody is less of a human being than I am.
1: Yeah.
0: But that's not technically racist.
1: Right.
0: Maybe narcissistic. But
2: right. Well, no, that's what it comes down to. Just because you guys aren't as good as me.
0: Right.
2: That shouldn't be held against me.
0: And then the whole thing when they talk about hate.
2: You should try harder.
0: Right. When they talk about hate, I got that down. I hate everybody.
2: Right.
0: So therefore, how can I be a bigot?
2: Exactly.
0: Right.
2: I want everybody out of my yard, not just the kids.
0: I treat everybody equally. Don't anybody bother me. Damn it.
2: Station managers getting a drink of water.
0: And they just hear that part of it.
2: Yeah.
0: I know.
2: Like, what the heck is going on our station?
0: You know, speaking about race, though,
1: this
0: is just to be it's been a topic out there for a few days now, and I saw in the Toronto Sun, Larry Elder, his comment in the Toronto Sun, Debbie Wasserman Schultz learns the cost of racial identity politics.
1: Mm.
0: This is such a beautiful story.
1: Yeah.
0: The former Democratic National Committee chair, Representative Debbie Wasserman Schultz, I haven't seen her face for a while, you know? It really hasn't been a...
2: It hasn't... Yeah. It's been a minute.
0: Faces attacks by fellow Democrats for seeking to represent a heavily black congressional district in Florida.
1: Yeah.
0: About this district, the Miami Herald wrote, under the previous map, the population of the majority minority 20th district was 53% black, and the newly drawn 20th district is 45% black. At least five black Democrats are vying for the seat. Wasserman Schultz's current district is approximately 43% Hispanic, 32% white, 15% black, and 5% Asian. The district has been redrawn and will likely be won by a Republican. So Wasserman announced her candidacy for the seat formerly held by Representative Sheila McCormick, a black woman who resigned in scandal but is running to regain her seat. About Wasserman's candidacy, McCormick says, this is not the moment for form shopping. This is not the moment to say this is easy, this is not. What matters in this moment is to make sure that all the strides we have made to make sure black representation is actually present matters. Another candidate wrote on X, Debbie Wasserman Schultz is carpetbagging in Florida. 20, a black opportunity district instead of running in her own. Debbie Wasserman Schultz is everything that's wrong with the Democratic establishment.

0: The Florida Black Legislative Caucus slammed Wasserman Schultz, are all saying, no, a white person can't run here. Well, Wasserman Schultz does not believe she must be black to represent a district in which the plurality of voters is black. You created identity politics. You were part of it.
1: Yes.
0: It's just, I mean, it's just so wonderful. It really is. We created judging people by groups and not individuals, and you don't think you're going to be held by that same standard by the radical left that you created?
2: Well, no, they do have that sense of, you know, we're in control, we're here to help. And then they scream, you know, white people are the problem, and then say, and we want to run. Yeah. Look what the party itself did. They went 3 days over just going over their new DEI rules. And then at the end of all of that, they elected two white guys to lead the party. Remember that?
0: Well, and that's one of the problems, because they're looking at the other guy, Wasserman Schultz, says you're part of this black, you're part of black, you're part of the Democrat establishment.
2: Right.
0: And the Democratic establishment, you guys all said you believed on identity politics, but here you don't.
2: Of course, right.
0: And you didn't when you elected two white guys, right. And you spent all this time on DEI.
2: Right.
0: No. Remember what you agreed to. You're white. You're privileged. Get out.
2: Get out.
0: It's what you supported as a white woman.
2: That's exactly it.
0: Get out.
2: That's exactly it.
0: You're like, well, we don't know where this is coming from. You created it.
2: You built it. They didn't see where their own train was going to go.
0: No.
2: They had no idea. Well, just send it off the tracks.
0: We did.
2: We knew it from day one.
0: We knew it.
2: There was only one way this was going to go. Only one way this was going to end. And now they can't find anybody, any viable candidates to run. Now, their candidates are polling, you know, I mean, and they're winning primaries and
0: well, I
2: all
0: mean,
2: of that.
0: In this primary, they actually, this today, there's five candidates.
2: Right, but I mean, overall, right. the party.
0: On a national scale, they can't.
2: Yeah, they can't find any real viable candidates to lead. They can't. They're having to defend a Nazi who, a guy with a Nazi tattoo whose own wife says he was sexting early in their marriage. And
0: then Tallarico.
2: And here. Then Tallarico. They're having to defend all of these people who, again, in building the machine, rebuilding the machine. Now, again, here's the sad part. They might win.
0: I was reading a column from a Democratic, a liberal columnist from the Sacramento Bee that said, hey, you know, this is what you built, voters.
2: Yeah.
0: These are the kinds of, you know, for governor looking at it. And he basically said, the Republicans aren't going to win. They can't win.
2: Right.
0: You know, Hilton can't win in California.
2: Right.
0: You know, you think he can, everybody's jumping. He's not going to win. But whoever's going to win on the Democratic side is basically completely and totally unacceptable and failed. And basically what we've said has... you know, have the same radical beliefs that California doesn't want, and what got California where they are, all the bad policies they want to double down on as they criticize those same policies.
2: Right.
0: And it's like, but you, the voter, keeps putting the same person in
2: right.
0: over and over and over,
2: over
0: again.
2: And over again.
0: And expecting a different, which is, you know, the definition of insanity, right?
2: Right.
0: Isn't that the definition of insanity?
2: Keep doing things that don't work and expecting right. them to work.
0: And
2: you keep doing them over and over.
0: And then eventually you come up with your insane opinions on the actual issues.
2: Yep. That's where we are.
0: Yeah. We are Red Eye Radio.
2: Brought to you by FPPF, Fuel Power Max.
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0: We're on radio. He's Eric Carlin. I'm Gary McNamara. You know, the problem for Plattner in Maine is so many people asked him in the last couple of weeks, you know, is there anything else out there? And he said, no, let's play this audio cut here from former MS Now host and insane on the issues, Mehdi Hasan. Here we go.
1: Is there other stuff out there that's going to come out now, between now and November? Is there another chat forum we don't know about? Another tattoo we haven't seen?
2: No. Everybody's seen all my tattoos now, and everybody's read all my internet comments. And we released everything.
3: Okay. Are you sure?
0: Yeah. I'm just going through X here. Meghan McCain. I haven't seen her in a while.
3: Oh.
0: If Ted Cruz had a Nazi tattoo and was accused of doing everything Graham Plattner has done, Democrats would be crying literal tears on Meet the Press, demanding his resignation and saying he was an insult to our Constitution.
3: That's true.
0: You said that, yeah.
3: Yes, they literally would be crying.
0: I know.
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0: 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Eric Harley and Gary McNamara, nightly on Red Eye Radio.
1: And he is Eric Harley, and I'm Gary McNamara. Welcome and good morning. Thanks so much for being here. 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All right, so here we go.
2: Yeah.
1: A trans-identifying biological male cyclist won two Oregon women's mountain bike races in an 8-day span, including one by more than 36 minutes. So a biological man beat biological women in a race by more than 36 minutes. And you want to know why that is? Let me tell you, okay?
2: All right.
1: It's because women don't try hard enough.
2: Clearly.
1: They don't prepare and work out enough.
2: They don't focus.
1: They don't focus enough.
2: It's like I say to my wife, do as you're told.
1: Now, could you imagine? Can you imagine if someone doesn't know our show and just turned us on right there and doesn't realize we're actually giving the arguments the liberals and Democrats have given
2: why
1: biological men should compete against women.
2: Now, station managers are still sweating. But here's the thing.
1: Oberman said that.
2: No, yeah.
1: Oberman said that before.
2: He did. We're being silly. And they're just being flat out stupid on the left. I actually say that to my wife occasionally. And it's a joke. We're both laughing really hard when I say it. You know, do as you're told. You should try harder. Or, you know, things like that.
1: Or I have spoken.
2: Yeah, exactly. Exactly. And you know, or I'll say things like, this is not a debate. And so, you know, we have fun with those. We actually have fun with those moments. I mean, we were both in tears laughing so hard. Because it's so absurd to hear come out of it. Do as you're told. But that's clearly what happened with these female cyclists. They didn't try hard enough. You know, ladies, you've had your time. You had your moment. Okay. Title IX was good as, you know, it was good for as long as it lasted. It was okay. But we all knew it was going to come down to this. You got no place in sports. We all know it. You know it. We know it.
1: And you've
2: got no place in sports.
1: And why?
2: Because the man says so.
1: Because the man says
2: so. Do as you're told. Listen to me. That's what the left is trying to say.
1: I know.
2: Do as you're told. What were they saying? Think about what Riley Gaines told everybody in the story behind all of it. You better go along. You better do as you're told.
1: Right. Because the man has spoken. What's wrong with you women?
2: That's what, and for...
1: You must admit you're the weaker sex.
2: For way too long. Well, I don't even know if they have to admit it. Does it even require admitting?
1: Not with the left, it doesn't anymore.
2: By the way, anybody know any good hotel stays lately?
1: Here's the thing. We all knew when Gloria Steinem caved, we said, wow.
2: That was it.
1: And we were just amazed. Well, no, everybody knows we're just, even if you're a first-time listener, you probably understand we're being sarcastic because these are the arguments of the left. We disagree with them completely. You don't judge a human being as weak or strong simply based on physical characteristics. We don't judge women by their physical strength or men by the physical strength.
2: Right.
1: It's by their character and, as we have always said, because we do this, we're in this business, by the strength of their argument and the consistency to be able to connect the dots effectively and be a critical thinker.
2: Right.
1: And so... Or in many other ways, what you do, you know, what you do with your mind. And there's a ton of different, by the way, a ton of different things athletically that differentiate, men from women. There are different ways that we measure physical strength, as you know.
2: Right.
1: You know, people that are, you know, they're people good at basketball, people good at football, people good at hockey. And in football, the physical, the capabilities of somebody who's an offensive lineman is different than a wide receiver.
2: Right.
1: You know, and we can look at women gymnasts and what they do and go, oh, my God. You know, now they're all teenagers. I don't know any 40-year-old women doing that or 40-year-old men.
2: Yeah.
1: But, you know, it's a stupid, dumb argument that the Democrats have capitulated to completely.
2: Sure. I showed you the weight competition that my great niece was in.
1: Yeah.
2: And the record that she set.
1: Yeah.
2: And it's staggering. It's staggering. And I think to myself, you know, there's no way I could do that. But there's nothing here that, you know, I think it was, what was it, 420 pounds? I have to go back and look. But Bailey is just like her dad. If she's determined, then it's just her lineage. It's in her blood. Yeah. She's going to find a way, and she's going to get it done. But, and which is, again, great and wonderful. She dominates
1: the dojo
2: in her category, and dominates with the males too in some cases, especially with the great Uncle Eric. But those are things, you know, that don't matter. That's not what we're talking about when it comes to the left. That doesn't matter to the left. It doesn't matter that when you talk about overall men being stronger, being faster. And it's why we created Title IX. We wanted women to be able to compete with each other in a fair and safe way. And the left wants nothing of that.
1: Right.
2: And then they celebrate it. You know, it goes back to that stupid article. I'll never forget it. And it was a picture of this person, you know, looking out a window through shears. And she's pregnant. And she also has a beard. The first man to give birth. Yeah. No. And no.
1: That was, what, about over a decade
2: ago?
1: Oh,
2: that was years
1: ago.
2: Where
1: you and I saw it. We go, a man didn't give birth.
2: That did not happen.
1: Like, the first man to give birth. Like they had, like it was the first man on the moon.
2: Well, talk to any woman who's given birth.
1: Yeah.
2: And say, oh, well, yeah, men can do that too.
1: Yeah, it just, it was so...
2: Yeah.
1: You know, it's so disingenuous. But I think the one thing that really surprises me is the way that liberal feminism completely collapsed to the misogyny and sexism of the radical transgender movement. You just wonder what in their brain they found misogyny and sexism everywhere, the liberal feminist, even where it wasn't.
2: Mm-hmm.
1: You know, yeah. For example, when you look at jobs and job pay scale and everything else. And when you actually look at the difference naturally that men and women choose in the jobs that they take,
2: which is one
1: of the reasons. And men take way more. I mean, the percentage of dangerous jobs that pay more are men. And most women are drawn to different things. You know, it's, you know, Jordan Peterson, the clinical psychologist, said that's just the reality of the sexes. And the way that the brain is made up, the majority, it's not that there won't be some women that don't decide to go to things that may be, you know, more male pursuits, for example. But when you look at it overall, and when you attempt to, as he has said in many other, and by the way, he says, this is normally understood.
2: Yeah.
1: As a clinical psychologist, it's not whether there's one person or two, or a 1% or 2% that will move a different. It's where the majority decide to go, whether you decide, because this was the whole point of when they said, well, let's demand and really convince women to go into these professions, and they really don't.
2: Right.
1: Because there's sort of a natural thing to go in that way.
2: Right.
1: And so they found sexism and misogyny everywhere, even where it didn't exist. Not that it didn't exist to some level, but it didn't exist to the level that they wanted. And then they crumbled under absolute misogyny and sexism of the man telling them, we're going to compete against you, and you shouldn't be bothered by us exposing our genitals to you in the locker room. Get used to it.
2: Well, that's it. It's forcing the rules where they don't and should not apply.
1: Yeah. I mean, it's just...
2: And you know, you look at the many years in the hunt for Osama bin Laden. The hunters and gatherers, you know, all the guys that many times like to beat their chest based on, like a lot of guys like to beat their own chest as to what they accomplished. I mean, I sit and look at my lawn that I just cut with a self-powered mower, by the way. All I have to do is walk behind it, and I'll look at it for an hour thinking I'm great. But all the males that were in the field that collected data and brought it back to the analysts, and many of the analysts were female. In fact, one of the analysts, her family didn't even know she was in the intel community. She drove a minivan. But they were just better at analyzing, mm-hmm. seeing something. And it could be, and I don't know, you'd have to go through the psychology of each and every individual in that case. But they were just better at looking at it and not involving ego in what, you know, whatever was found. They're just looking at it, putting a puzzle together, making something of it. And next thing you know, you've got a complete picture.
1: Yeah.
2: There are strengths and weaknesses all the way around. But this isn't what this is about.
1: You know, I also saw very quickly that on that note, that when it comes to, you know, sports, that women take losses much more personally than men,
2: mm-hmm.
1: in sports.
2: Mm-hmm.
1: It hurts them deeper. They want to win. You know, they don't shake it off as easy.
2: Right.
1: Man, I wish some men I knew had that had that competitive spirit. But it's amazing how it felt. But I want to make sure I get this one in, because this one get this in before the hour ends, because this is just beautiful.
2: Mm-hmm.
1: The CBS statement that they put out the other day on Colbert.
2: Yeah.
1: And this is because you go on social media and the left is going crazy.
2: Oh.
1: Byron Allen, he only had a third of the ratings. Well, it's going to happen the first week. You're not going to ever bring in the ratings, but
2: right.
1: The ratings weren't the point for CBS to begin with.
2: It's about the money.
1: It's about the money. And they put this out there and it was like, what a vicious, it's not a vicious response. It's a real world response that CBS put out. We are proud to partner with Byron Allen on a new business and programming model for late night that was cost prohibitive to continue, CBS said in a statement. With this time-buy model. So they're not lying. They're not hiding it.
2: No.
1: With this time-buy, they're buying the time.
2: Yep.
1: We have shifted an hour that was losing roughly $40 million annually to $15 million in profit, a $55 million swing.
2: I said that.
1: Yep.
2: I said if Byron Allen only pays them $1 for what they're putting on the air, that would be tens of millions of dollars in a swing.
1: Right. It doesn't matter what you think the rating. CBS doesn't care about the ratings.
2: It's about money.
1: They care about
2: the business.
1: They care about the billing at the end of it.
2: Yep.
1: The end of the year. What are we doing? We're making $15 million a year.
2: Mm-hmm.
1: Okay. Is it the same show? No, we don't care if it's the same show.
2: We're not losing tens of millions.
1: Right. We're in the profit business. We're in the money-making business in the media.
2: That's the way it works.
1: This makes us money. It's a different model.
2: Right.
1: We make $15 million. We've got really no cost. They pay us the money. They sell their own show.
2: Right. By the way, it's why you see infomercials in the middle of the night. I don't know if they still play them.
1: No, you're correct, though.
2: That's the business model.
1: Yep. We are Red Eye Radio.
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1: We are Red Eye Radio. He's Eric Carney, and I'm Gary McNamara. I loved it how you went on social media and people on the left saying what a vicious response CBS had, you know, to Colbert.
2: Vicious.
1: And all they did was point out the reality. Here's what happened. He's losing $40 million. Byron Allen's buying the time. We make 15. End of story. Difference, $55 million. That's why Colbert's gone.
2: Yeah. Very simple.
1: Because a lot of people are saying, it's not that funny. These comics aren't that funny. A lot of people thought Byron Allen was doing the comedy.
2: Yeah, right.
1: They were like, he's not a funny guy. Why would he be doing... It was hilarious, the responses. No, he's not doing the show. He's made $1 billion doing things like this.
2: Right.
1: He's a billionaire now.
2: Right.
1: People don't know, though. A lot of people don't know that.
2: Right.
1: He's a billionaire. So that's the difference right there. And the fact that the leftist media is ignoring that shows that they're being disingenuous, because anybody in the media knows how it works.
2: Yeah. Yeah.
1: And as you and I said, the fact that Colbert was losing so much money and they still kept him around.
2: That's shocking to me.
1: Is foreign to anybody who's in the media. One of the reasons they talk about the media being cutthroat is because it's all about performance and the bottom line.
2: Right.
1: It's not because of your political agenda.
2: Right.
1: It's, are you making a profit? You're right. Not? Gone.
2: Gone. Bye.
1: And then it's like, CBS, they're denying me my freedom of speech. Well, it shows you how stupid you are.
2: Right. Right.
1: Freedom of speech has nothing to do with CBS. That's if the government punishes you or the government keeps you from talking.
2: Yep.
1: They're clueless all the way around.
2: Yep.

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9: Changes to a deal that was supposedly on its way. With your 4 o'clock report, I'm Lee Mowen. Breaking now. Words out of Washington that President Donald Trump made changes to the agreement made by his team and the Iranians, and it isn't enough to get Iran on board.
10: The president repeatedly signaling a major announcement is imminent, but Iran again signaling no such announcement is coming. The speaker of the Iranian parliament saying today Iranian leaders do not trust the enemy's words and promises, and they will not approve any agreement until we're sure that we have secured the rights of the Iranian people.
9: ABC News Chief Foreign Correspondent Ian Pannell.
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12: It'll be a comfortable start to our Monday with temperatures dropping down to 58 degrees. Then throughout the day Monday, a mix of sun and clouds, but temperatures still near average with a high near 77. We'll start Tuesday at 56 and climb into the mid-70s in the afternoon with full sunshine. From your severe weather station, I'm 9 First Warning meteorologist Mark Stitz, News Radio 700 WLW.
9: 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A woman is dead from a single vehicle crash in Warren County's Union Township. It took place just after 7 o'clock Sunday evening along Mason Morrow Millgrove Road as Paulette Hines went off the left side of the road going westbound. Her vehicle overturned several times after striking an embankment. She was pronounced dead at the scene, and Ohio State Highway Patrol reports she did not wore a seatbelt at the time of the crash. The investigation continues. A child has died with two others injured from a Saturday evening crash in Carroll County involving a horse-drawn buggy. It happened sometime after 8:30. A specific road was not mentioned. Daniel Crawford is said to have rear-ended the buggy. Three juveniles in the buggy were sent to Louisville's Norton Children's Hospital with life-threatening injuries. One of the three died from their injuries yesterday afternoon. KSP did not say if charges would be filed at this time. A suspect who threatened to kill a pair of men is due in court later this morning. 33-year-old Teron Walker is accused of swinging a knife at the two victims while threatening to kill both of them. Walker faces two counts of felonious assault. And a man is arrested for allegedly shooting at a pair of children from his North College Hill home Friday evening. This happened along Waltham Avenue as Stanley Foster is accused of shooting at the kids from his bedroom. No injuries were reported. He then reportedly hid the 9mm Taurus in question under a couch cushion. Police added he can't legally own weapons as a convicted felon. Foster has been arraigned and returns to court next Monday.
8: 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Sports.
9: Reds avoid the sweep of a 6-4 Sunday afternoon win against the Braves. Nick Lodolo picking up his second straight win. He goes 6 2/3, allowing three runs on five hits with four walks and four strikeouts. Eddie De La Cruz left the game of the fifth inning with right hamstring tightness. He's due to have an MRI later this morning. Reds will start a three-game home series tonight against the Kansas City Royals. We got it on the big one starting at 6:10 with the inside pitch. 7:10 first pitch from Chase Burns. Meantime, the Florence Y'all sweep the Schaumburg Boomers 7-4. Evan Webster picking up his fourth win with six shutout innings. Florence is off today. UC Baseball out of the big dance. They fall to Louisiana 8-6 and finish the year 38-22. Your area football scores. The Kentucky Barrels falling at the Minnesota Monsters 69-32. The Cincinnati Cougars fall at home 64-28 to the DC Divas. Sizzle fall at the Midwest Mountain Lions 27-0. They finish the year 3-3. And the Cincinnati Slingers were off. And in boys volleyball state championships, Moeller sweeps Hudson in three for the 12th straight title. Bishop Fenwick sweeps Akron St. Vincent St. Mary for their first state title. Your next update is at 4:30. I'm Lee Mowen, News Radio 700 WLW.
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0: Now, it's Red Eye Radio. Gary McNamara and Eric Hurley talk about everything from politics to social issues and news of the day. Whether you're up late or you're just starting your day, welcome to the show from the Relief Factor Studios. 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
17: All across America, we are Red Eye Radio. He is Eric Carley, and I'm Gary McNamara. Good morning.
18: Hello.
17: Thank you for being here this morning.
18: Welcome to June.
17: Oh, that's, wow. Man, we're in June already.
18: We're in June.
17: All right, before we get to things, you know, like the commie, Nazi, predators, paradise, sexting victim.
18: Yeah, yeah. Right.
17: Just a business comment.
18: All right.
17: Right. A business, how people do business and when they allow the, when they should not allow the consumer to look behind the curtain.
18: Yeah.
17: All right.
18: Right.
17: Happened to me over the weekend.
18: Yeah. Okay.
17: And I posted on X.
18: Right.
17: Just so you know, since the mid 70s, I've been flying and never.
18: And boy, are your arms tight.
17: Well, exactly. And never, ever. I did. My sister said, you know, good luck flying. I said, no, the plane is.
18: I don't know.
17: I use it over the weekend. I went, boy, that's old and tired.
18: and for me, it's still funny. I don't know why.
17: but flying since the mid 70s, never. And since like 2000. I know that because I really didn't keep track before, but I've got a million miles in actual, you know, air miles flying. So, I fly quite a bit, but never had to stay in a hotel because of a delay or a cancellation.
18: Mm-hmm.
17: Two consecutive weekends in a row. And this one, weather was the one. You can't stop the weather.
18: Right.
17: And I know of this policy by American Airlines because they really, from what I can see, they started instituting it when U.S. Air, when they merged and U.S. Air Management took them over.
18: Mm-hmm.
17: And so if you're ever traveling and your plane is on time and all of a sudden you see your plane's delayed an hour and then you look and you say, okay, I wonder why. And you can on the app look at your plane coming in. And you see that the plane coming in is not delayed. It's on time.
18: Right.
17: And you're like, well, but the plane coming in is coming in 10 minutes before my plane's supposed to take off.
18: Yeah.
17: Well, what's going on? Well, what has happened there is that wasn't the original plane coming in to pick you up. The plane that was coming in to pick you up, they moved to another gate that was already delayed.
18: Mm-hmm.
17: All right. So that's, from what I can see, that's been their policy. When that, and then it just goes, they just keep taking the plane that comes in if it matches it, if it matches seat wise and everything else and starts filling in and pushing everybody back.
18: Right.
17: That's
18: trying to tighten up that way by moving those planes around and taking the longest delayed flight and accommodating that first.
17: Right. Exactly. Now, a good business model.
18: Yeah.
17: Because you're saying, okay, we don't want to cancel this one.
18: Right.
17: And so let's just move everybody back an hour. Now, where it doesn't work is because of technology that people have on their phones.
18: Uh-huh.
17: This scenario doesn't work.
18: Right.
17: So I'm supposed to come back Saturday afternoon, 5 o'clock.
18: Yeah.
17: Or something. I'll do the rough numbers.
18: Okay.
17: And so we're sitting outside of our gate and the plane is pulling up. Okay, the plane is pulling up, and it says, Dallas there.
18: Yeah.
17: Planes, that's our plane, right?
18: Yeah.
17: That's the plane that's going to take us to Dallas from Buffalo.
18: All right.
17: Next to us, and the gates are very close, is the Charlotte flight that is 5 hours delayed already.
18: Uh-huh.
17: All right?
18: All right.
17: So everybody's sitting there near the gate waiting, there's it's mixed. It's all mixed up, Dallas and people going to Dallas, people going to Charlotte. Our plane is pulling up just as it gets to the gate. The sign, the sign that says this plane's going to Dallas changes to Charlotte, and everybody gets the notice that our flight to Dallas is 4 hours delayed, and then 2 minutes later, 6 hours delayed, and everybody's throwing a fit.
18: Oi.
17: Because they can see behind the curtain.
18: Yeah.
17: And then you get the notice that American Airlines, wrote to us, and, you get that notice said, sorry, your plane has maintenance issues. Our plane doesn't have maintenance issues. Their plane has maintenance issues. Our plane's fine. It just came in. You said it was our plane. And I'm thinking to myself, I'm like, you know, it's fine until people can look behind the curtain and it happens in that scenario right in front of you. And then you do not have a pleasant customer service. And I even put it on X. I wrote about it on X. And again, I wasn't upset about it. I thought it was really interesting as a business model, because I actually ended up staying an extra night and taking the early morning flight the next morning. Met some great people. I actually went to a restaurant that I hadn't been to in 30 years. So it all worked out. I just couldn't believe that they allowed all their customers to see behind the curtain, and they didn't do something different. Like, if they knew it was before the plane took off, you know, to come pick us up, they should have delayed us then and moved them over or done something like that. But to allow the public to see exactly what was going on and imply that it was your plane that you have been, you know, people are following the plane coming in, because that's, if the plane's in the air and it's going to come in 15 minutes, you're relatively sure you're going to take off. And then to sit there and change it as it's at the gate, as right there pulling up to the gate. And then it just, everybody just, like, everybody's, you know, going like this, like a dance or something, trying to get through to the other gate to find out what's going on. And the other people from Charlotte are getting ready to board.
18: Yeah.
17: And because the gates are right next to each other. And so it's smaller airports where you're going to have that problem. You really don't know when it happens. At a, you know, what's going on at a larger airport?
18: You know, this is why I have to rely on my notifications coming from my app, my

0: but he launched a car into space.
1: Right. And you have all of these new modern airports with all the greatest technology.
0: Oh, yeah.
1: And you can't hear what the person is saying at the gate, even if you don't have your headphones on. In the majority of cases, you've got to walk right up to the desk. And everybody's like, what? What? What? Yes. And then she has to scream it at you. Here's what's going on.
0: Yeah. No, yeah.
1: And I've complained about sports. Now, the NHL fixed it up this year for the Stanley for the Stanley Cup, the National Hockey League.
0: Yeah.
1: They actually got the microphones with the reporters.
0: So you can hear it.
1: You can hear what the reporters are saying. But still, so many sports leagues, it's like, this is basic technology. You want me to get on the billionaire's case?
0: Yeah.
1: You're billionaires.
0: Yeah.
1: Yeah.
0: Fix it.
1: Right. Fix it. And it's not a billion-dollar fix.
0: No, it isn't. It's a very simple fix that back in the day you could fix from Radio Shack. So it's funny you mentioned that, because over the weekend I walk in and my wife is laughing, and I look, and it's Brian Regan on somebody's podcast. It's a sports-related podcast. But she saw Brian Regan, so she's watching it. It's on YouTube. And he's doing the bit. His bit, he has a whole stand-up. In fact, it's a stand-up special named after the bit, Nunchucks and Flamethrowers, where he talks about, and he starts out with, you know, in sports, you hear the wah-wah-wah-wah-wah-wah-wah-wah-wah, and the coach will say, well, yeah, we probably should have been better at that and blah, blah, blah, blah, blah, right? And you understand everything, the coach. And he goes, but imagine, he goes, then it went the police. If it's a, you know, breaking news scenario, blah, blah, blah, blah, blah, blah, blah, blah, blah. We believe the killers could be in that neighborhood. Yes. And then, you know, blah, blah, blah, blah, blah. Yeah, we believe nunchucks and flamethrowers. Well, it is that very simple fix. And Barbara was laughing because we've watched that bit a million times, but he's going through that with somebody on a sports podcast recently. And it came up in the algorithm on YouTube, and I just had to laugh. But then there's the Newark flight bound for Spain.
1: Oh!
0: A teenager decides to name his Fitbit Bomb, as in B-O-M-B, and get on a plane that way. And, of course, they pick it up on the Bluetooth and see it, and they have to turn around mid-flight and go back to Newark.
1: Well, they told everybody to shut it off.
0: Right.
1: To shut off your Bluetooth, which means you're not... No, and
0: right.
1: The kid either didn't know or shut, you know...
0: Didn't shut it off.
1: Because he didn't shut it off, and the bomb was still there. He just put bomb on it.
0: Don't go in there. There's a bomb in there.
1: Yeah.
0: And, of course, it was a Fitbit. You know, stop naming your phones like people will name them, or their Wi-Fi. They'll name them CIA. It's not the CIA's Wi-Fi. FBI-2. No, it's not. And quit doing that. And of course, I don't know what the teenager was thinking. Clearly, teenagers aren't thinking. But you don't name your Fitbit a bomb and then try and go through an airport or get on a plane. And, of course, he did it. She did it. I don't know who it was, female or male. I don't know how they identify. But imagine the frustration. They've got to go through all of that just because of, you know, somebody being stupid. You know? Because I'm guessing a terrorist wouldn't name their Bluetooth bomb. Bomb. I'm guessing. I don't know exactly how it works, but probably not. Yeah. So, yeah, it's so you ended up having to stay in a hotel again?
1: Yeah. Stay in a hotel Saturday night through Sunday. The plane actually took off 6 hours later, but we didn't know when they delayed 6 hours. We're like, no, I'm going to wait till, you know, the flight's already taken off, you know, to pick us up the next morning. I'll just fly back. And I got back 9 o'clock, you know, yesterday morning. So,
0: yeah.
1: Everything. Yeah. And then I was so tired. I went to sleep at 3 o'clock. I slept till I woke up. I'm still in a daze because, you know, just the my sleep pattern was not consistent over the weekend. And it's like I'm wide awake, but it's like I got a little bit of the not time jet lag, but just the

0: I slept. Jet lag. But it was actually, I've always had adventures, and I really don't care. I just was more amazed at the fact that American Airlines allowed you to look behind the curtain and everybody saw it. And then I viewed what they said as an attempt not to be clear, to imply that, you know, one plane had a maintenance problem, your plane coming in, when it was the other plane, and everybody could see it because everybody's got the app. They're looking at it, but they didn't even need the app. They could just sit there and look the plane coming in.
1: Right.
0: And the plane was fine, and then it said, okay.
1: Well,
0: it changed to Charlotte, and then you get the notification that, you know, your flight has been delayed because of your plane has maintenance issues, and everybody was like, no, that plane has maintenance issues. Our plane's right there.
1: Right.
0: That was funny. Yeah. But the other thing about this, you know, when you think about, we talk about the sound, you know, you can't hear the gate agents. And you know, and just like, you know, in so many sports, you can't hear the reporters' questions. You know, you've got these arenas now, all these different arenas that have sound that's perfect. Mm-hmm. You can go into a, you know, 20,000 seat arena, and it's as perfect as you can get. I mean, they've got sound figured out. This is not.
1: Yeah.
0: This is not. Right. Somebody said the other day with the rocket blowing up on the pad. I saw this. Mm-hmm. Go, look, you know, this isn't rockets. Oh, no, actually it is. But I mean,
1: it is rocket science. Right,
0: the sound thing's been figured out.
1: Yeah,
0: we
1: yeah,
0: know how to yeah. do sound.
1: Yeah, a friend of mine does the Cowboys and the Dallas Stars.
0: Yeah.
1: Yeah.
0: It's not that expensive.
1: You can understand what they're saying.
0: Yeah, it's not that expensive to do so. And it's just amazing that the whole thing, when you get to the gate, is communicating with the passengers so they don't get ticked off. Now, as I said, I don't get ticked off. I went on, you know, I put it on X, and then I said, look, I'm not that upset about it. It's just, I can't believe that they had that in front of us like that. You know,
1: I applied
0: to a couple of our listeners. Because it's so funny, because when I wrote to American Airlines, and I did it publicly on X, hey, what's going on here? They, you know, they wrote back, well, you know, there's, you know, different things that happen in the infrastructure, you know, blah, blah, blah, blah, blah. And they said, we're so sorry for the confusion. And a couple of our listeners said, replying back, said, Gary's not confused on anything.
1: He's
0: got it completely right. He's not confused.
1: Well, you know what I love, too?
0: I'm not one that really complains. I understand, you know, this is really the first thing.
1: Things are going
0: to
1: happen.
0: Things are going to happen when you fly as much as I do. I've always been treated great by American Airlines. I know all you have to do, and I was landing, and I was thinking about it this morning as we were getting ready to land, and I've got Flight Radar 24 on.
1: Yeah.
0: And you see how many planes are going through DFW.
1: It's amazing there aren't, you know, 12, 24-hour delays on a regular basis.
0: When you actually
1: at
0: know
1: every airport.
0: When you actually know what the business is, when you actually see it, and all the variables that you don't have in regular business, which is weather and maintenance and so many planes and so many people and just everything that goes along with it. I think they've got a very tough job. And I think for the most part, you know, they do a great job. I was more surprised that they let the public see behind the curtain to that level that you knew. If you're somebody in PR, you're like, we can't let the public know that this is happening. We can't make it obvious or even imply that your plane has a maintenance problem when it's the other plane that they're throwing you on.
1: Right.
0: And because people don't understand it, they all they know is that was our plane coming in, and you put us on the other plane that's six hours delayed.
1: I like it when they say the plane broke. Well, that doesn't. What do you mean broke? We have maintenance issues, but then they'll say it's for expediency's sake. What they're saying is we can't use this plane.
0: Right.
1: The plane broke. What do you mean broke? It's like, you're not 6 years old. They're just trying to get through it faster, though.
0: But all is okay because I'm here.
1: Yeah.
0: Alive. Good. Alive.
1: Yes. Yes.
0: We are Red Eye Radio.
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0: We are Red Eye Radio. He is Eric Carly, and I'm Gary McNamara. Well, the biggie over the weekend in domestic politics and the focus of most of the media was this. Here's an audio cut I want to play here.
1: All right.
10: Let me ask you, do you have concerns with the weight of all these controversies that it may jeopardize Democratic hopes to get that Senate seat in Maine?
16: Yeah, I have concerns. That guy has questions to answer, and that's what campaigns are for.
0: Cory Booker yesterday. No blanks, Sherlock.
1: Yeah.
0: Hey, my rent-a-car. All I could think about it over the weekend, my rent-a-car was a license plate of Maine. And I was like, is this a coincidence?
1: Yeah.
0: And just as I picked it up, all the, or actually was dropping it off, all the blank was hitting the fan.
1: Yeah.
0: Yesterday.
1: Like, yeah.
0: Oh, my gosh. The commie Nazi pedophile paradise sexting victim.
1: And he's still leading, as far as we know, right?
0: We'll get to that.
1: In fact, he may go up in the polls. We're not sure.
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1: We are Red Eye Radio. He is Eric Carly, and I'm Gary McNamara. A commie-Nazi update coming up here just a minute from now.
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1: All right, so here we go. Let's start with this the audio cut from the whole Plattner debacle in Maine. And this is former representative, Republican Representative Patrick McHenry calling him out, and Fayez Shakir, part of the this is on This Week at ABC, commenting back on it. This is how hilarious this whole thing has gotten. We haven't even gotten to the sexting yet. This is still on the, they're still arguing the Nazi tattoo. Here we go.
3: Yeah.
1: All right.
4: But the issue in Maine, just like in Texas, is they have an unvetted candidate. And it turns out the guy with the Nazi tattoo turns out to be a pretty bad guy in Maine, which
5: a
4: is to the benefit
5: that was skull
4: of
5: and crossbones, not a Nazi tattoo.
4: Okay, we can quibble about whether or not how Nazi the Nazi
6: he did
4: tattoo
6: have the tattoo
4: was
6: removed.
4: So whatever.
1: We can quibble about
2: how Nazi the Nazi tattoo is. That's like you go into the tattoo shop. Yeah, I want a Nazi tattoo. Well, how Nazi do you want it to be?
1: And
2: you heard the pushback.
1: Yeah.
2: It's skull and crossbones.
1: Right. Which, again, it's the death's head, as they call it, which was a symbol adopted by the SS.
2: Right. Yeah.
1: You know.
2: Right.
1: The Nazi SS. So. Right. I mean, if you're trying to quibble, and that's why it was a perfect answer, right? We can quibble how Nazi the Nazi tattoo is. That's one.
2: So you want a full Nazi, right? Okay. All right. That's going to cost you extra.
1: Since the SS was the enforcement arm of the Nazi party.
2: Yes, right.
1: Is he trying to make the case that they're not, they weren't technically the Nazi party because they were the enforcement arm of the Nazi party, and therefore it makes it acceptable? I have no idea where the hell they're going.
2: It won't be long before they're saying, listen, it was a tattoo of a flag that had some stars and some stripes. But that doesn't mean it was an American flag.
1: Oh, my gosh. Oh,
2: it had 50 stars and 13 stripes. And nobody cares about that part. Oh, my gosh. Just so stupid.
1: The thing I love was still, as some Democrats start to peel off, you know, but still the Democrats, this is Rokana. Here's what I'm going to read what he said. I am proud, after all the blank hit the fan, I am proud of Graham for having the character to stand up against the war in Iran, against genocide, and against unfair and the lopsided economy. I am proud of him for having a vision of a new deal of our time. Excited to campaign with him, Rokana. And I mean, he just got blasted saying, so you're saying that it doesn't matter if you're a communist or a Nazi or sexting other women on a pedophile paradise app?
2: Uh-huh.
1: the character is simply that you hold some beliefs.
2: Right.
1: That's what he's saying. Character. Yeah. I'm telling you, you're seeing more of him now as a representative of the Democratic Party. He's an idiot. I mean, he's not, he can't even pull out. He just got blasted. Reading this one here. The suggestion that taking political positions you support is a sign of real character has long been a rhetorical maneuver among people who don't actually care about character or integrity and think politics is everything. I have followed this tactic since Clinton, where it is nearly perfected by progressive apologists, but it's become a bipartisan effort in the Trump era. I don't know any Republican. This is Jonah Goldberg, who at times is a never Trumper. Mm-hmm. So I don't ever believe any Republican has taken it to this extent.
3: Yeah.
1: You know. Yeah. That we're just going to ignore somebody who's a real Nazi.
2: Yeah. Just no, amazing. I mean, it seems like whatever comes out right now isn't, you know, because I thought over the weekend with the whole sexting thing, I thought, well, I mean, is that going to be enough? Because if a Nazi tattoo isn't enough, then is sexting?
1: The other thing is, well, you know, with some of the stuff he did, he was in his 30s. Like, he's young.
2: Yeah. Right.
1: Like, I'm like, oh my gosh.
2: He couldn't control it. He had no control over his impulses. You know, I mean, stupid.
1: Well, and then the woman in the campaign that came forward with what the wife had told them mm-hmm. about what he had done. And what I loved is if a Republican member of a campaign released this information about a Republican, would the Democrats be destroying the messenger as they seem to be wanting to do now? Because that was the effort, right? You destroy them. Mm-hmm. How dare you put something that's private out like that out?
2: Yeah, right.
1: The messenger of that information be viewed as a courageous hero by Democrats for outing a Republican? We all know what would happen at that point.
2: Yeah, of course. Yeah.
1: I will say this. I do believe that the vast majority of Republicans, and we here at Red Eye Radio, if there was a candidate who was a self-professed communist with a Nazi tattoo,
2: mm-hmm.
1: who believes that sports should be run by the government, that we covered that last week.
2: Yeah. Yeah.
1: Because, you know, because billionaires have it and had been, sexting a number of women while still married, plus taking the selfies. You see the one selfie? Stop. Look, for anybody out there, do not do the Geraldo Rivera.

0: Yeah, no.
1: Okay?
0: No.
1: Keep your
0: shirt on.
1: Yes. Keep your
0: shirt. Or put a shirt on.
1: Right. Do not take selfies of you half naked.
0: You might put two shirts on. You know, it's not out of the norm for people to wear two T-shirts even. A T-shirt under your T-shirt. That's a good idea.
1: But that was the one where you started seeing, well, you know, he believes in the issues, and so he's got opinions that we believe he believes, and so if he has issues that he believes, that's where the character comes from, not on issues of honesty, integrity, loyalty,
0: yeah,
1: non-Nazism.
0: Yeah.
1: It's like, my God. And so you see now, you did see over the weekend, they're like, well, there's still an out. He could resign and somebody could still come in. What was it, like by July or something?
0: Right, yeah.
1: Yeah, they could still replace him. I don't know if he lasts, because one of the things that was brought up, and there's so much truth to this, is now what if the other women start coming forward and doing interviews?
0: Well, you know, this is what I wondered, because, you know, you got to compare it to Swalwell, right? You got to compare it to, all right, was there any behavior that went beyond the sexting? Was there any behavior that involved, you know, again, Swalwell territory kind of behavior? And how willing is the party to defend him on something like that? Because his wife came out early to the campaign, early in their marriage, you know, she discovered some of these things. And I thought to myself, well, wait a minute. That's more to the point. Isn't that when you're the most, you know, infatuated with each other? And you're supposed to be dedicated, your dedication to each other, to the point that you recently decided to get married and follow through with that? You got married and everything else? I mean, isn't that the whole point? And then he's bragging about, according to the allegations, about all the women he's slaying, according to the Wall Street Journal, while still married to his wife. Well, if any of those come out, to your point, Gary, if any of those women come out, it's only going to get worse between now and November.
1: Yeah.
0: And it just depends on the nature of the allegations, I guess.
1: Who's not going to want that interview? Because nobody want, well, a few are peeling off on the Democrat side. Mm. But most, let's be honest, most Democrats do not want him to run.
0: Right.
1: They would rather have another candidate. They just can't say it.
0: Well, it's,
1: they feel like they're,
0: yeah, right.
1: Like they're, because
0: yeah.
1: The left of the far left of the Democratic Party is so powerful in there, they have to accept somebody who's a Nazi communist.
0: Right. No, it's, you've had every major Democrat defend him on the whole tattoo thing. But this just gets worse and worse and worse. And we know we're starting June today. And the election day is November 3rd, but that's a long time in American politics.
1: You know, it's interesting, though, the whole sexting thing, where it's like, well, he's a Nazi. He's a communist Nazi, and they've ignored that.
0: Right.
1: But if it's just the sexting, will that disqualify him? You know what it reminds me of? It reminds me of the Norm Macdonald bit.
0: Mm-hmm.
1: On, you know, when he was talking about Bill Cosby.
0: Mm-hmm.
1: And he goes, yeah, a lot of people.
0: The hypocrisy.
1: Yeah, exactly. People are saying that this hypocrisy is unacceptable with Bill Cosby. It's unacceptable, this hypocrisy and hypocrisy. And he goes, well, I think the biggest problem is probably not the hypocrisy, but the rape.
0: Yeah.
1: You know, I mean, and
0: that's exactly.
1: That's what reminds me of the, you know, I was thinking about that over the weekend. It's like he's
0: making the point that, well, yeah, you know, well, okay, yeah, well, he's a bad guy in that regard, but at least he's not a hypocrite,
1: right?
0: You know, it actually is right. It's the same mindset that builds that joke about Bill Cosby that also builds the defense for Plattner here. They'll go out of their way. Oh, but no. You know, that's back when he was angry. That's back when he was in his 30s. That's back when he was, I mean.
1: Well,
0: how big you want to build the defense that's built out of nothing?
1: Yeah, we tore that one apart when that first came out. that apparently the Democrats are okay if he's an angry Nazi, but right. not a happy Nazi, because that was part. And you just wonder, do any of them think before they speak
0: no.
1: ever?
0: No. No,
1: you
0: don't remember
1: that? Well, you got to realize, I mean, yeah, he got the Nazi tattoo and, you know, and all this, but he was angry. And so, and if you're angry, you may be more susceptible to being a Nazi, but you can't be a content and happy Nazi.
0: You get back to the thing of the Norm MacDonald joke.
1: Yeah, but he's against oligarchs.
0: He's got a Nazi tattoo.
1: But yeah, but he's against oligarchs.
0: Huh?
1: I mean, which was, as we pointed out, created by the fall of the Soviet Union.
0: Yes.
1: And really came in because of Putin wishing to get totalitarian control of Russia.
0: Exactly.
1: Getting the oligarchs by his side.
0: Right. Yeah. Insane.
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1: We are Red Eye Radio. He's Eric Carly, and I'm Gary McNamara. You know, one of the most interesting narratives I heard over the weekend, which I thought was just great, that, you know, they said, you know, Susan Collins is the kind of Republican senator that every Democrat has just, you know, fawned over.
0: Yeah, right.
1: You know, votes for, you know, every, you know, radical Supreme Court justice, whatever.
0: Mm-hmm.
1: And it's like, so she's the one that they decide to run a communist, Nazi, pedophile paradise sexter against.
0: Right.
1: It's just like, it doesn't make any sense. Right. It's like, you know, you can't find you think about it. Him, Tallarico, they can't find normal people.
0: They really can't.
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6: That was the moment when I realized I got to do something. 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And I was finding it difficult to do that. 2 days into the Awaken 180 program, my daily glucose level went from 170 down to 61. 1 week into the program, I lost 10.5 pounds. 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

0: Well, good morning to you. This is a man's world. I don't know about that man's world business. But it wouldn't be nothing. Nothing. Because if you get along with your wife and maybe have a daughter, not a man's world. But the great James Brown. Good morning to you. Here we are on a Monday morning. Hope you had a great weekend. I mean, could the weather have been any better after last weekend? I had a lot of people come up to me. I was talking about Friday about how great the weather was going to be over the weekend and comparing it to the prior weekend, Memorial Day weekend, when we had all that rain and just how much I was looking forward to the sunshine. Man, it was awesome. And apparently we are in for a ton more of it this entire week and into next weekend. So that's good news. Well, the forecast coming up. So whether you're listening in the mighty Buckeye State of Ohio, the Commonwealth of Kentucky, the great state of Indiana, or points in between and beyond, either through our blowtorch signal, which still carries into roughly 38 states this time of the morning, while it's still dark out anyway, or maybe you're dialed in like it's next door on the iHeartMedia app. Welcome to the morning show. Russ Jackson is our producer. I'm Tom Brenneman. So here we go on a Monday. Okay, what's everybody talking about? Now, not everybody follows the Reds, but a lot of people do. And the last thing in the world that anyone could envision happening would be Ellie De La Cruz getting hurt. Lord knows the Reds have had their fair share of injuries so far this season. Some would say more than their fair share. I'm not so sure about that. I don't pay a lot of other attention to, you know, how many guys on the injured list other teams have around baseball. Maybe you do, and you'd be able to tell me. Quite honestly, I don't care. But if there's one player the Reds cannot lose for any length of time, it would be Ellie De La Cruz. He's the best player on the team. He's the face of the franchise, most popular player, et cetera, et cetera, et cetera. And really, in the long haul, how long he's going to be here in Cincinnati? Probably not long. He'll probably be a free agent in a couple of years, and off he'll go to the Yankees or the Dodgers or the Cubs or somebody like that. But that's for another time. But yesterday, as he got a base hit, he was running from home plate to first base. And he said, when I was running and I was making the turn to get to first, I all of a sudden felt some tightness in my hamstring. Well, that continued as he stayed in for a little while, and then out he came. Today, he is scheduled to undergo an MRI after leaving the game in the fifth inning with that hamstring tightness. Now, De La Cruz did say he was optimistic. He doesn't believe this is a major injury. But look, I mean, he is the key piece to the team. They finally got a win over Atlanta yesterday after dropping games on Friday night and Saturday night. And they have their best pitcher pitching tonight in Chase Burns. We'll have it for you here on the big one. Inside pitch starts at 6:10. And the first pitch of the game, 7:10. Kansas City Royals coming to town. Chase Burns on the mound. More than likely, no De La Cruz in the lineup tonight. So I hope you're not one of those that bought a ticket, maybe the only game you can afford to go to, and you wanted to see Ellie, maybe taking your kids, and he's not in the lineup. 509, we'll check the weather next on 700 WLW.
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2: A trip to Miami sounds amazing. The beach, the vibe, the culture, the food, and depending on the time of year, the weather. Oh yeah, and Miami also has the Dolphins. The Dolphins play at Hard Rock Stadium, a place that's been around for nearly 40 years, and once hosted a Super Bowl that the Bengals played in. The stadium itself is fine, but there aren't a ton of places nearby. In fact, locals joke about the pregame go-to activity for Dolphins game being sitting in traffic. Miami is not expected to be very good this year, so tickets should be easy to come by. And in mid-November, the weather will be plenty warm, certainly warmer than here in Cincinnati. This trip would rank higher, though, if it were later in the year when it's frigid in Cincinnati. Regardless, though, of when you visit, there is no shortage of things to do and see in South Florida. The football venue just doesn't rank very high on the list, ranking 7th of the 9 road trips. It'll be the Bengals in Miami on October the 11th.
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0: All right, our WCPO 9 First Warning Forecast presented by our buddy Jennifer Ketchmark. She'll be along to say good morning in about an hour from now, we hope. Believe it or not, there's a little bit of rain out there this morning. A few sprinkles are possible where you are. It is lightly raining up here in Kenwood right now, but it won't last long. Should be out of here by 9, 10 o'clock, and then partly cloudy to begin the day. Clouds start to blow out. Sunshine comes in, low humidity, high of 77. Clear, perfect tonight, low 55. Beautiful, sunny day with a northeastern breeze tomorrow, high of 75. Clear, 54 tomorrow night. And then Wednesday, another sunny day, dry air, no chance of rain. We're not looking at rain, Jennifer says, until maybe, and that's a maybe. On Sunday, we will start closing in on the 80-degree mark as the rest of the week goes on. And really, we're right just a little bit less than what we normally would be this time of year. You know, it seems like when we're over, you know, all the climate people are going, oh, my God, we're 5 degrees over norm. Well, we're not even an average right now. So take a breath. We'll check the news headlines with Brian Combs coming up next, 512-700-WLNW.
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3: Alrighty, 5:15 on the button, and for the first time on this Monday morning, we say good morning to Brian Combs. How are you, sir? Hope you had a good weekend.
4: Yeah, doing well. This weekend reached another milestone in construction of the new bridge on the Ohio River. We've been watching this barge working its way upriver that has supplies, equipment that's going to be used to start construction in the water of the Brent Spence Companion Bridge. They say as soon as tomorrow, they could start unloading the pieces that are on this barge and start assembling them on the riverfront in the Covington area. These pieces will form a crane that will be used to help pull up the pillars and put into place pieces of the bridge that'll be the support system for the bridge. I guess this is something we're going to get used to in terms of the barges coming up from wherever the steel is put together and pieces are assembled here, but fabricated somewhere else. The whole process is supposed to take several years, but we're going to see significant construction work within the next several weeks start. They say, I guess the first thing they really have to do is they assemble this. It looks like like the erector sets we used to play with kids on a much larger scale, obviously. But they have to kind of form a dam to keep the water out of the area, like on the riverbank in Covington, so that I guess they can dig down and set the piles. So it's going to be fascinating to watch this process and see how it all comes together over the next several years. Coming up, our news, 5:30. We'll have the latest on the talks to try and end the war in the Middle East. Another snag over the weekend. The president's just saying, be patient. We're going to get this done. Don't worry about it. And Wall Street appears set to start the week with another record-breaking rally. So, wow. Details in 15 minutes. 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
3: You know, it's interesting. There actually is an X account, believe it or not, about the Brent Spence Bridge Corridor. It has its own official X account. And you know what? I mean, some people might roll their eyes, but it's pretty amazing that barge that is carrying the essential supplies for the companion bridge. It finally reached Cincinnati yesterday, as Brian mentioned, and that's a journey to get here that spanned over 600 miles. The Elizabeth Ann barge embarked from St. Louis last week, carrying the crane that will be used to build the bridge, a number of other supplies also brought along the Ohio and Mississippi rivers on that barge as well. In total, Elizabeth and the barge passed through 5 states and numerous riverfront cities, including Louisville, Evansville, Indiana, Paducah, Kentucky. And that X account has documented the barge's arrival with each milestone city along the way. Of course, the groundbreaking on the bridge occurred back on May the 8th. And developers hope to have that bridge open by 2031. But what's it going to be named? We talked a lot about this a few weeks ago when they had the groundbreaking.

0: And, you know, Brent Spence was a legislature member in Kentucky and is it time for someone from Ohio. And the fella most people believe should be getting serious consideration is former Ohio Republican Senator Rob Portman. He fought for this thing for decades, and it's finally coming to fruition. 520, we'll check sports, we'll check the weather, and we'll check in with Jay Ratliff on 700 WLW.
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0: All right, our WCPO 9 first warning forecast presented by Jennifer Ketchmark, and it's a good one. I don't know what else to tell you. It is a good one. There might be, where you are, a few sprinkles right now. And if it's not already, it might be on the way. And that's supposed to hang around until about 9 o'clock this morning, at which point it'll be cloudy for a while. Clouds will blow out of here. Sunshine will come out. Perfect day. 77 degrees. Tonight, clear, down to 55. Tomorrow, even nicer. Sunshine, a nice little northeastern breeze. Those are normally the cooler breezes from the northeast. Going to be 75 for a high, 50 more, and clear tomorrow night. And then another sunny day on Wednesday, up to 78 degrees. And Jennifer's saying, look, we may not see rain again until Sunday. And even then, that is a maybe. There was a few forecasts I saw where it said we might see some rain on Saturday. That is starting to look like it's not the case. So we'll wait and see. But other than that, looks like it's going to be a pretty nice, really nice, not pretty nice, really nice week. You know, before we get to sports, with Seg Dennison, you've heard me talk about this before, because I have a son who's in college. And two things I am unequivocally convinced of, and it's not me having some high moral ground here, because I've said many, many times before, I have committed virtually every sin known to man. One of the sins is not gambling. But I have seen a lot of young people that have gotten started gambling in high school. And you're seeing that with a lot of young males, almost exclusively males, on sporting events. And then it goes into college. And of course, right on the very forefront of what I'm talking about is this Brendan Sorsby story, the former UC quarterback transferred to Texas Tech, right? I don't know if you saw the story the other day. Sorsby is alleged to have wagered over $90,000 during his time in high school and college, with some of his wagers placed as recently as just a few months ago. He was still gambling after he left UC to go to Texas Tech. Now, his eligibility for this year is very much in limbo. And really, the NCAA says quite clearly, if you have any wagering on your school's team, doesn't matter if you bet them to win, you bet them to play great. Any wagering on your school's team, and you're done. No more eligibility. And he bet on games, admittedly so. This isn't speculation. He bet on games while he was a backup quarterback, was not getting into the games, his first school at Indiana. Now, him and his lawyer are saying, basically, as they're appealing to be reinstated and eligible to play this year, they are saying that his gambling addiction is like any other mental health condition. He's gone through a rehabilitation facility out in Arizona. He has offered to continue to regularly receive treatment and monitoring into the future, work in conjunction with the NCAA to help educate other student athletes about the danger of gambling. Look, I don't know what's going to happen because, there's always one judge somewhere that could overrule it somewhere, maybe down in Lubbock, Texas. But while the power of the NCAA is dwindling, on this one, they're pretty clear. On this one, they are pretty clear. You bet on your own team, you're done. So we'll see how it all plays out moving forward. All right, for more sports, let's check in with our main man. Hit it there, Russ.
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3: The Reds update, Eugenio Suarez with a home run and two RBIs. J.J. Blade with a couple of doubles and two runs batted in. Reds knock off the Braves yesterday 6-4 to avoid a series sweep by Atlanta. The big news, though, Ellie De La Cruz leaving the game in the fifth inning after a hit. He pulled up with right hamstring tightness. He will be checked out further this morning. Reds and Royals go at it tonight. The first of three at Great American Ballpark. Chase Burns goes for Cincinnati. 6:10 Sports Talk R&L Carriers inside pitch. Kelsey Chevrolet extra inning show after the game. College baseball. Louisiana knocks off Cincinnati 8-6. The Bearcats are out of the NCAA tournament. Bill Dennison, 700 WLW Sports.
0: All righty, Seg, thank you very much. And let's get together, check in with our aviation expert, Jay Ratliff. Jay, good morning. A United Airlines flight was forced to return. Now help me with this one. After a Bluetooth device and the name created some concern. What's that all about?
4: Well, you know, on our phones, our hotspots, we can name our Bluetooth anything we want. And somebody thought it would be a really funny thing to name their Bluetooth bomb, B-O-M-B. So this is United Airlines flight from Newark headed to Spain. Passengers start pulling up on their phone. They're looking for their Wi-Fi network, and they see the name of somebody else's, which obviously created a security concern. And the plane turned around and came back after it left Newark and landed back in Newark after 4.5 hours in the air because somebody thought that would be a good idea, caused a panic, and flight returned, and so they could investigate it to make sure it wasn't a terrorist threat of any kind.
0: Unbelievable. Okay, meanwhile, we've talked a lot about this, Jay, in the last number of months. Southwest Airlines once again changing their policy involving, quote, plus-size passengers.
4: Yeah, I mean, the reality, Tom, is the situation is we've got airline seats getting smaller, we're getting bigger. So some larger passengers will require two seats when they fly. Now, for decades, Southwest for passengers that needed two seats, they would provide that extra seat free of charge as long as there was space available on the flight. Now, they started at the beginning of this year, Southwest saying customers that require two seats are going to have to buy that extra seat before they board, and you can certainly request a refund if that flight isn't full within 90 days of arrival. Now, Southwest is the only airline to offer that, but because of the change in policy, there was such a PR blowback, they've now walked that back to the policy that they had before. Show up. If we've got an extra seat, you can have it. If not, we'll put you on a flight free of charge at a later time. So we'll see if there's any more amendments from this. Southwest was the only airline to ever offer this type of a refund. So they were going above and beyond, but apparently wasn't enough. And Tom, more on both of these stories on our aviation blog today, which is sponsored by the Greater Cincinnati Northern Kentucky International Airport, now offering round-trip fares to Savannah for $170. And you can find that and so many more great deals at cbgairport.com/deals.
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9: Going to see major progress building a new bridge over the Ohio River. With the 5:30 report, I'm Brian Combs. Breaking now, a barge carrying equipment that is needed to build a new bridge over the Ohio River to connect Cincinnati and Covington has arrived in the tri-state. Came in yesterday. Crews will start unloading it tomorrow. And for the first time, we're going to see construction on the river getting underway. It's a $4 billion project that's been talked in the tri-state for nearly three decades.
10: The Elizabeth Ann Barge left St. Louis last week carrying a crane that will be used during construction of the new Interstate Companion Bridge along the Brent-Spence Corridor. After traveling more than 600 miles through five states and past riverfront cities like Louisville and Evansville, Indiana, the barge arrived at the mooring area in Ludlow Sunday. The Brent-Spence Corridor X account provided updates on where the barge was along the Ohio River during its journey, which included pictures. I'm Sean Gallagher, News Radio 700. WLW.
9: We're losing a lane today on the Clayway-Bailey Bridge, which is right next to the Brent Spence. You'll see crews on it today and tomorrow doing bridge inspection work. Now, latest traffic and weather together.
11: 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Highways are looking good early on this Monday morning. Over the weekend, work on northbound 75 taken care of. All lanes are open through Lachlan now. Southbound 75, not a problem at all through Westchester. Chuck Ingram, News Radio 700 WLW.
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13: You'll notice a few more clouds in our sky today, and we might even get a few sprinkles, but all the low-level kind of dry air will make this hard to come by. But in general today, mostly cloudy to partly cloudy, highs end up around 77. Tonight, we're down to 56, and then tomorrow, another stunning day, mostly sunny, high of 76. We will get a decent little northeast breeze as well. From your severe weather station, I'm 9 First Warning meteorologist Jennifer Ketchmark, News Radio 700 WLW.
9: Radar is showing some very light rain showers around the tri-state this morning. It is 61 degrees. Right now, June marks the start of Pride Month, and today the rainbow-colored Pride flag will be raised over Cincinnati City Hall and the Hamilton County Courthouse. City and county leaders say the flag is a symbol of the area's commitment to creating a welcoming community, an inclusive community for all. Wall Street starts this new week in record territory.
12: Stock futures rose overnight, with investors set to open June at new records. Fresh high watermarks were set Friday when the S&P and NASDAQ each rose 0.2%, and the NASDAQ closed above 51,000 for the first time.
9: That's ABC's Jim Ryan. Northern Kentucky, a child's dead after a collision that involved a horse-drawn buggy. Accident happened in Carroll County yesterday. A car driven by 44-year-old Daniel Crawford rear-ended the buggy. Three children were taken from the scene with life-threatening injuries. One has since died. Woman killed in a Warren County crash over the weekend.
14: It took place just after 7 o'clock Sunday evening along Mason Morrow Mill Grove Road as Paulette Hines went off the left side of the road going westbound. Her vehicle overturned several times after striking an embankment. She was pronounced dead at the scene, and Ohio State Highway Patrol reports that she did not wear her seatbelt at the time of the crash. The investigation into the crash continues. I'm Lee Mowen, News Radio 700 WLW.
9: MRI planned today on the hamstring of red shortstop Eli De La Cruz. He had to come out of yesterday's game after pulling up, approaching first base. He says he doesn't believe it's anything major, but they're not going to know for sure till test results are back. Reds beat the Braves yesterday. Welcome the Royals to town tonight. Airtime here is 6:10. Our next update's at 6. I'm Brian Combs, News Radio 700 WLW.
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0: All right, a little smooth and easy to get you going on this Monday morning. We need a little smooth and easy on a Monday morning, don't we? Not like a Friday where we're getting geared up for the weekend. This is Monday. Just wrapped up the weekend. Hope yours was great. And welcome to the morning show here on 700 WLW. With you till 9 o'clock. We got Gary Sullivan coming up at 8. And then Marty Brenneman. Mondays with Marty at 8:38 today. And we'll be talking about Eli De La Cruz and what it would mean to the Reds if he were to miss any significant time. Really nice story over the weekend. Saturday night, a beloved Bond Hill community member was honored with a balloon release. 2 weeks ago, Rodney Jordan, 61 years old, died in a single car crash on the Norwood Lateral. He had a heart attack while behind the wheel. But Rodney Jordan spent his entire life in Cincinnati, graduated from Withrow High School, worked for decades, over 25 years, at Jake Sweeney Automotive, and he owned Cali Bar and Grill in Bond Hill. And, you know, people like this, I did not know Mr. Jordan, but I've met a lot of people like him. You have, too, where they touch your life no matter what it is they do for a living, how important they are. You know, their status, whatever that means. They say he was loved. He was a lovable guy. Described as a beloved husband, father, grandfather, and friend, made everyone feel like family. I love the quote that was made by Zach Sweeney. So, of the Sweeney Automotive family. Zach said he worked along Rodney at Jake Sweeney Automotive, and said that he was the heart of every room that he was in. Zach said, look, I got my first management job. He said he was my second hire. He said, and we worked together for 25 years. He said, literally as family as you can get without being family. He said, only certain people touch you and touch your life. And Rodney, he touched you. He changed you for the better. And those a part of the balloon release say that, you know, those who knew him consider themselves better for it. His funeral is scheduled for Saturday, June the 6th. Rest in peace, Rodney Jordan. 539 700 WLW.
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21: This is a Bloomberg Money Minute. Pizza Hut is looking to be delivered to a new owner. Fast food giant Yum Brands is said to be in exclusive talks to sell the chain to private equity firm Long Range Capital. Sources tell us the deal could come together in a few weeks. The owner of Taco Bell and KFC said last year that it was conducting a strategic review of Pizza Hut after years of trying to revive the chain. No comment from Yum or Long Range. Checking on the markets, jobs are the focus for Wall Street this week. Investors are looking ahead to the labor report from the government for May this Friday. Economists surveyed by Bloomberg see payrolls rising by 89,000. Ahead of that, S&P futures are up 17 points, Dow futures rising 140. And NVIDIA is entering the PC market with a new chip aimed at loosening the stranglehold of Intel in that arena. Starting this fall, NVIDIA's new RTX Spark superchip will debut in laptop and desktop computers from PC brands including Dell. Courtney Donahoe, Bloomberg Radio.
0: Well, we say good morning for the first time on this Monday to our buddy Chuck Ingram. How are you, sir?
22: Well, hello there, Tom.
0: How's everything with you?
22: Everything's fine. Thank you.
0: You know, I was, if you had to, do you think that you could perform the Heimlich maneuver on somebody right now if you had to?
22: I know I could.
0: You know you could?
22: Mm-hmm.
0: Okay. Because today, we recognize on June the 1st, we recognize every year that life-saving technique on National Heimlich Maneuver Day. And of course, Dr. Heimlich from right here in Cincinnati, Ohio, came up with that in 1974. So what do you go to classes? You've gone to classes for it? You stay updated on it? What?
22: I've gone to classes for it. And it, you know what? That's not a bad idea. I should probably take a refresher course on it, too.
0: You know, it may never happen to you in your entire life, but it might happen one time.
22: Mm-hmm.
0: I remember somebody saved my dad's life because they knew how to do it.
22: That's awesome.
0: Yeah. And so, you know, look, it would probably be good advice for all of us to get boned up like you are.
22: Mm-hmm.
0: Yeah. Bone being the key there.
22: Well, yeah, that was very good.
0: That's exactly right.
22: That was awfully early for one that like that.
0: Tell you, pretty on top of my game, Chuck.
22: Well, you're not kidding. No, have you been up since midnight?
0: Damn near. All right, 542, what's happening out there?
22: 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Highways are looking pretty good, even with a little bit of rain this morning. Some wet roads to deal with. I'm certainly not seeing any trouble because of it. Southbound 71, good example. Under 20 minutes, Fields Ertl through town. Chuck Ingram, News Radio 700 WLW.
0: 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Maybe a few sprinkles where you are this morning. They won't last long. They'll be out of here by 9 o'clock. Sunshine as the day goes on, up to 77. Clear, 55 tonight. 75 tomorrow, sunshine. Clear tomorrow night, 54. And then Wednesday, another sunny day, sunny all week long. High on Wednesday of 78 degrees. Okay, Russ Jackson, here we go.
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0: Here's Bill Seg Dennison.
3: Good morning, everyone. Here's a Reds update. Eugenio Suarez with a home run, two RBIs. J.J. Blade with two doubles and two RBIs. Reds knock off the Braves yesterday 6-4 to salvage a game of their three-game series. But the big news, L.A. De La Cruz leaving the game in the fifth inning after a hit. He pulled up with a right hamstring tightness. He will be checked out further later this morning. The Reds and Royals go at it tonight in the first of three at Great American Ballpark. 6:10 Sports Talk, Ardell Carrier's inside pitch. Kelsey Chevrolet extra inning show after the game. Chase Burns starts tonight for the Reds. college baseball. It is all over with for the Cincinnati Bearcats in the NCAA tournament as the Louisiana Ragin' Cajuns beat the Cincinnati Bearcats 8-6 yesterday in the first round of the Starkville Regional. In high school baseball, Kentucky 10th region championship, it was Campbell County shutting out Montgomery.

0: County 2-0, so the Camels are headed to the state tournament in Lexington. Bengals update, phase three starts today over a three-week period. No live contact, more drills though permitted now, including 7-on-7 and 11-on-11 for the Bengals. High school sports over the weekend, St. Xavier Tennis wins the Division I team state championship, defeating Olentangy Orange. King's softball team will play Paintsville Riverside in the state semifinals June the 6th at 3 o'clock in Akron. Fenwick Falcons win the Ohio Division II Boys Volleyball Championship. Also, Moeller wins the Division I Boys Volleyball Championship in Ohio. Finally, in racing, Alex Palou takes the win in the streets of Detroit in the Grand Prix. Nashville last night in NASCAR action, Denny Hamlin the winner. Bill Dennison, 700 WLW Sport.
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6: All right, 5:45, time to check our news headlines. And for that, we say good morning to Brian Combs. How are you, sir?
7: I'm doing well. There are reports today that say the governor of Kentucky is looking more and more like a candidate for president. Emerson College's early polling for the 2028 race shows that Andy Beshear has climbed to his highest approval point nationwide. 8.5% of Democrats say that they think he should be the candidate. He's still trailing Pete Buttigieg, who was number one with about 18% of the support. Gavin Newsom's ahead of him. So is Alexandria Ocasio-Cortez of New York. But the governor, they say, is gaining ground, being considered more likely a prominent character, candidate. Meanwhile, on the Republican side, polling shows that Vice President J.D. Vance is facing new headwinds after he had taken a big lead. Secretary of State Marco Rubio gaining quickly on Vance. Both of them have about 35% support right now. There were those reports that really didn't pan out last week that Vance had said he was going to pull himself out of the race for president next year because of some differences with the president over the war in Iran and things like that. But the reports that came from the Daily Mail, other sources, never were corroborated by anybody else. Coming up, our news, 6 o'clock, going to work, building a new bridge across the Ohio River. Pieces of equipment needed to start that construction project have arrived in the tri-state, and we're told we could see activity on the river as soon as tomorrow. Those details at 6 News Radio, 700 WLW.
6: You know, I've been thinking about that. Who might be the Republican nominee when they come for president up in 28? And I'm not surprised at all. I don't know about you. I'm not surprised at all that Rubio is closing ground to pull even. Because really, you look at anybody from either party, okay, and I'm not getting into a debate about who you like, you don't like, what party you're in, what one you're not in, who you hate the orange man. I'm not talking about that. If you look at all of the potential candidates, and it might end up being none of the above. I mean, Buttigieg. I mean, are you kidding? But, okay. Buttigieg, AOC, Gavin Newsom on the Democratic side, Republican side, J.D. Vance, Marco Rubio. There will be someone else that gets involved in that. How seriously, we'll find out. But when you look at the overall body of work and their resume, no one can touch Rubio. Now, I'm not saying he's going to win the nomination. I'm not saying he should win the nomination. But nobody can touch Rubio. He checks virtually every box. He's been a state senator for a long time from a major, powerful state.

0: family came over as immigrants from Cuba. He understands the whole immigration umbrella and everything under it, both legal and illegal. He came from nothing, much like Vance. He has been Secretary of State. He has been involved in many other things besides just his duties as Secretary of State. So again, not suggesting you like him or don't like him, but if you just go by the resume, Rubio by far has the best resume of anyone from either party. And it's not even close. 550-700-WLW.
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0: All righty, Chuck Ingram, 10 minutes before 6 o'clock. How are we looking bright and early on?
4: We are looking pretty good. Was a little bit surprised by some rain on the way into work.
0: But yeah.
4: I don't think that's going to last, nor do I see it causing any problems on the roadway. Barely wet enough to turn the wipers on.
0: Yeah.
4: 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Right now, northbound 75 is doing fine through the cut. Count on about a 15-minute trip on southbound 75 coming out of Sharonville into the city. 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
0: Okay, speaking of that forecast, and Chuck is spot on, it might be raining very lightly. Sprinkles more like it where you are. We had it a little while ago here in Kenwood. But in and around the entire tri-state, expected to last maybe till 9 o'clock this morning. And then it'll be cloudy to start the day. Clouds break up, turns into a beautiful sunny day. We're up to 77 degrees. Tonight, clear. So if you're going to the ballgame, 55 degrees. Tomorrow, beautiful sunny day. We get a nice little northeastern breeze, nor'easter. High of 75 tomorrow. Clear again tomorrow night and dry, 54 the low. Sunshine again on Wednesday and temperature up to 78 degrees. All right. I don't know if you're up because you want to be up, you need to be up, or you can't sleep. Maybe one of the largest sleep studies ever conducted just wrapped up, where nearly 39,000 people spent over a month doing four pretty unglamorous sorts of things, all in the name of sleep science. So no melatonin, no strict bedtimes involved, but a significant number of them slept more consistently than they had in years. The study published in Sleep found that simple daily habits anchored to the body's natural rhythm can measurably improve sleep consistency. So here's the way the study worked. Of the 39,000 people, they all agreed, I'm committing over a month to doing this. But they had to adopt, or were encouraged to adopt, four daily practices aimed at supporting circadian alignment, your body clock internally, right? Okay, number one, spend at least 10 minutes in natural sunlight soon after waking up, or on a cloudy day, spend at least 20 minutes. Eat within a 12-hour window. So if you get up at 6, your last meal is at 6, you face a fast the rest of the day. Number three, they encourage you to complete 3 to 5 weekly sessions of what's called zone 2 cardiovascular training. That means you get your heart rate to about 60 to 70% of maximum, which is getting it up there pretty good. And then 5 minutes of daily breath work. That's right, breath work. Such as a, 2 quick inhalations followed by a longer exhalation. And they collected all this data on one of those Whoop straps. That's a wrist device, if you don't know, that tracks your sleep, your heart rate, all that kind of thing. Okay, here's what they found out about those 4 habits. Morning sunlight and exposure to it helps to align the circadian rhythm. It signals, in other words, to the body when it's daytime. That's number one. Zone 2 exercise supports sleep through several overlapping mechanisms. So physical activity reduces circulating stress hormones, lowers anxiety, and makes it easier to fall asleep. It basically serves as melatonin. Breathing exercises are a natural way, no gummies, no nothing, sleep aids, that breathing and exercises centered on breathing promote relaxation. It basically regulates the nervous system, and breath work helps the body transition into a restful state. So, look, what they found was it might not have been dramatic, but it was significant enough when it comes to sleep consistency. The key improvements were driven by, at the end of the day, consistency. And I don't know about you, but this is where I get all messed up, because I'm getting up at 3 a.m. during the week, and on the weekends, I'm staying up late, sleeping later. Sleep consistency, going to bed, waking up around the same time every day, is a stronger predictor of long-term health outcomes than actually how long you sleep. Sleep timing is the key, so your body's internal clock doesn't have to keep recalibrating all the time. Messes up your metabolism, your hormones, your cardiovascular function, all of it. It's pretty interesting. It's pretty interesting. They're not saying you got to get 7 or 8 or 10, whatever. They're saying if you just get into consistency on when you go to sleep and when you get up, you'll get the most from a health benefit standpoint. 557 News around the corner, 700 WLW.
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21: Still no deal worked out yet with 6 o'clock report of Brian Combs. Breaking now, military strikes being carried out in the Middle East once again. U.S. and Iran also continue to talk peace overnight. U.S. hitting Iranian radar sites and command centers for drones and what the U.S. is calling self-defense. While there continues to be reports, the two sides are close to an agreement on a permanent ceasefire. The details have not been hammered out yet.
22: President Trump posted on social media overnight saying Iran really wants to come to a deal, urging his critics to sit back and relax, promising it will all work out in the end.
21: Even without a deal, the optimism is probably down oil prices. That means gas prices are lower for us this week. Across the tri-state, AAA says the Cincinnati average this morning is $4.10 a gallon. That's 46 cents less than a week ago and 69 cents a gallon less than 1 month ago. Now latest traffic, weather together.
4: 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Highways are looking pretty good this morning with no accidents to deal with. Southbound 75 and southbound 71, good past the lateral. About 7 more minutes puts you through downtown. Chuck Ingram, News Radio 700 WLW.
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24: You'll notice a few more clouds in our sky today, and we might even get a few sprinkles, but all the low-level kind of dry air will make this hard to come by. But in general today, mostly cloudy to partly cloudy, highs end up around 77. Tonight, we're down to 56, and then tomorrow, another stunning day, mostly sunny, high of 76. We will get a decent little northeast breeze as well. From your severe weather station, I'm 9 First Warning Meteorologist Jennifer Catchmark, News Radio 700 WLW.
21: We are picking up some light rain, drizzle in the northern Kentucky area from Florence south into Union and Independence, also in the eastern suburbs from Newtown south into Amelia. Right now, 60 degrees. Construction work can start as soon as tomorrow in the river on the $4 billion Brent Spence Corridor Project. The key piece of work is building a new companion bridge alongside the Brent Spence. Yesterday, a barge containing pieces of equipment necessary to build that bridge arrived here after a six-day trip upriver. If you'll be driving through the Louisville area this summer, expect long delays today. I-65 is now shut down near downtown for road work. The interstate there is going to be closed for a five-mile stretch for 2 months. Traffic will be diverted around the city on I-264. Child's been killed in a Northern Kentucky crash. Victim was in a horse-drawn buggy that was struck by a car.
0: It happened sometime after 8:30 Saturday evening in Carroll County, with an exact road not mentioned. Daniel Crawford is said to have rear-ended a horse-drawn buggy. Three juveniles inside were sent to Louisville's Norton's Children's Hospital with life-threatening injuries, and one of the three died from their injuries sometime Sunday afternoon. Kentucky State Police did not say if charges will be filed against Crawford at this time. I'm Lee Mowen, News Radio 700 WLW.
21: Woman dead after a crash last night in Warren County. Police say the accident happened on Mason Morrow Millgrove Road. 52-year-old Paulette Hines was driving a car that went off the road, hit an embankment, rolled several times before it ended up striking a guardrail.
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5: Here's a Reds update. Eugenio Suarez with a home run and a couple RBIs, and J.J. Bleday with two doubles and two runs batted in. Reds knock off the Braves yesterday 6-4 to salvage a game of their series over the weekend. The big news, though, Ellie De La Cruz left the game in the fifth inning after it hit, and he's pulled up with a right hamstring tightness. He will be checked out further this morning. Reds and Royals go at it tonight, the first of three at Great American Ballpark. Chase Burns, stouch for Cincinnati. 6:10 Sports Talk, R&L Carriers Inside Pitch. Kelsey Chevrolet Extra Inning Show after the game. College baseball in the NCAA Starkville Regional. UC is out of the NCAA tournament. Louisiana beating the Bearcats 8-6. Bill Dennison, 700 WLW Sports.
21: 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I'm Brian Combs, News Radio 700 WLW.
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10: Love this tune. She was a big winner last week. One of those awards programs. Ella Langley. That's a good tune. Choosing Texas. Hey, are you a Steak and Shake fan? I have to be honest. Every time I drive by one, I used to love going as a kid. But I get a little sentimental every time I drive by one, because that was like my mom's favorite spot in the world. She'd only go every now and again, but she loved it. God rest her soul. Been gone a long, long time. But customers may soon notice a difference in Steak and Shake burgers. They announced recently that they will soon switch its beef source to pasture-raised cattle. And so officially starting today, all of their beef will come straight from pasture-raised cattle. 100% grass-fed, grass-finished, making them the only American burger joint in America serving the healthiest kind of beef. And, of course, all this on the heels, whether you like them or don't like them, but what he's tried to do with the foods that we consume and the things that are in the foods that we consume is Health and Human Services Secretary Robert F. Kennedy. And so with, you know, making America healthy again, with all that in mind, Steak and Shake says from now on, only the healthiest beef in our burgers moving forward. Good for them. 608-700-WLW.
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2: On this Monday morning, we say good morning to Gina Cervetti from the Bloomberg Newsroom in New York, New York. And all the talk again this morning, bright and early Monday, Gina, is stocks climbing again.
3: That's right, Tom. Good morning. Happy Monday. Investors are optimistic here this morning. Despite a rebound in oil prices, we have stocks at all-time highs after last Friday's gains right across the board. New records for the S&P, the Dow, and the NASDAQ. Friday, we had the S&P and the NASDAQ each up by around 0.2%. The Dow jumped almost 0.75%, or 363 points. Investors are doubling down on that AI trade.
2: Okay, meanwhile, NVIDIA getting into the PC play.
3: Yeah, so NVIDIA, as you know, is known for being a dominant player in AI data centers, but they're taking another run at the personal computer chip market. CEO Jensen Huang said at a trade show that beginning this fall, NVIDIA's new RTX Spark superchip will debut in laptop and desktop computers from leading PC brands, including Dell and Lenovo. They'll run on Microsoft Windows for ARM operating system. At first, these are going to be premium priced, but NVIDIA over time will spread out among different price points here, Tom.
2: Okay, and the futures, the exact numbers, you talked about how good they look. Where are they sitting right now, Gina?
3: Yeah, well, those S&P futures are up 17, NASDAQ futures up 62, Dow futures are up 208 points. From Bloomberg, Gina Cervetti on News Radio 700 WLW.
2: Well, here she is, Cincinnati's friendliest forecaster. We missed you on Friday, Jennifer Ketchmark. Good morning.
4: Good morning. I took the day off.
2: I know you did.
4: I went and did some hot Pilates. I did some housework. I went to the racetrack on Friday night out to the Lawrenceburg Speedway. Dude, I love the Berg. There is nothing quite like some dirt track racing.
2: Yeah, it's a cool place. It is a really, really cool. Well, welcome back.
4: Well, thank you.
2: And you are the friendliest forecaster, as we talk about all the time, and you have a very friendly forecast.
4: I do. I have some happy showers falling this morning for those that have some flowers out in the yard. Maybe just a little sprinkle here passing by, but we will get back to sunshine later on this afternoon. So yes, there are some morning clouds, but the high pressure will drive in some drier air today. We'll get back to that mostly sunny sky and temperatures that come in around 77, making for just another really pleasant day. And then high pressure is settling in from Canada. It's going to take over for the rest of the week. So we'll have very dry air, plenty of sun, high slowly rising, eventually getting up around the low 80s by Thursday and Friday.
2: Okay. And how does Saturday look? I'm going to a wedding Saturday. How's that looking?
4: So right now there is a slight rain chance, but it's like only one of the models has it. So I'm not 100% sold on the rain chance. Temperatures will be in the low 80s. So we definitely have that. And humidity is going to start showing up a bit more, but not that like smacky in the face wall of the water humidity. Okay. None of that yet.
2: Okay. All right. Good. Good. All right. Well, have a great rest of your morning. We'll be checking you out over on Channel 9.
4: All right. Sounds good.
2: All righty. Jennifer Ketchmark. And we roll right over to Chuck Ingram to get the very latest on the roadways. Chuck, good morning.
5: Good morning, Tom. The highways are looking pretty good this morning, even with a little bit of wet roads in spots. 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Right now, no delays on southbound 71. That's under 15 minutes out of Blue Ash into downtown. Bridges look pretty good, too, both northbound 75 and northbound 471. Chuck Ingram, News Radio 700 WLW.
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2: All right, 6:15, we'll have Brian Combs coming up. Check our news headlines here shortly. In fact, he's rolling in right now. How are you, Brian?
3: I'm doing well. We talk often about the traffic issues, problems related to construction here in the tri-state, but they are going to pale in comparison to the next 2 months in the city of Louisville. Anybody headed south this summer, places like Nashville or maybe Gulf Shores, something like that, needs to be aware that when you drive through the Louisville area, I-65 is now shut down. One of the busiest interstates headed north and south is closed in both directions for about a 5 mile stretch in the Louisville area. This is right as you approach downtown. They're shutting the highway completely down for 2 months to be able to do some bridge work. They say that will accelerate the schedule for replacing several overpasses as you approach the Ohio River in the Louisville area. Traffic primarily will be detoured around I-264, so you can expect long delays approaching downtown Louisville in both directions, and expect to be sitting in traffic for a while. They're asking people who are traveling through kind of plan to come through at off times, so you're avoiding like rush hour in Louisville, where the people who live and work there are trying to get around, not to mention the visitors that are coming through. I guess all of these bridges, overpasses, were built in the 50s. They've pretty much run out their life expectancy, and they're just going to replace them in one fall swoop. Do it quickly, they hope, to avoid the latest disruption, but it's going to be in the heart of the summer travel season. Coming up, our news, 6:30. What's going to be the future for Ellie De La Cruz with a hamstring injury? We'll give you the latest. He's set to have an MRI today. Those details in 15 minutes. 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
2: You know, it's not very often that we'll talk about letters to the editor, the opinion page at Cincinnati.com or the Enquirer. But after reading yesterday, a young man here in town from East Walnut Hills named Nick Anderson, and look, God bless Nick Anderson. He's allowed to have any feeling about whatever it is he wants to write about, took the time to author this opinion piece. And it's headlined, "The Republican Party's Moral Collapse Under Trump is Complete." The first line in this letter to the editor, an opinion piece, is said the party of Lincoln is dead. And we'll get into this piece that he wrote a little bit. And, you know, he gave different examples and so on and so forth about why it's dead and everybody's following Trump. It's not the Republican Party of old. He got into the whole Thomas Massie thing, talked about they're not following the Constitution. Same old, same old, same old is really all it is. But again, entitled to his feelings on things, and good for him. But he talks about the moral center has collapsed. And he started to get into a number of different things. One of them struck me as almost disbelief. He said a Justice Department that is completely authoritarian and rotted to the core. Now, I wonder what he would have to say about the Justice Department under the last administration with Joe Biden. They told lies. They created lies. They ruined lives. They went against the law. They broke the law. So this is just one of many topics we're going to get into and sort of break down this piece a little bit. And again, you can agree with him 100%, but he talks about how everybody walks in step with Trump and the party or else. That's not true. Rand Paul doesn't walk in step with the party all the time. There are many that have voted against Trump on numerous different things here recently, including the SAVE Act. The only Democrat, and I mean literally the only Democrat, who has gone against the grain of what they stand for is John Fetterman. The only one. Yet there's no mention of that in this piece. 620-700-WLW.

0: 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I know him as the man who has aroused my mind like nobody before. And the more I listen, the more I want of Bill Cunningham. 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
4: All right, Chuck Ingram, good morning, my friend. How are we rolling along? It's 6:21 a.m.
5: We are doing all right. We hinted at it last week, talking about all the different schools that have let out. Now I think we're going to move into those summer traffic patterns starting today, which is good for most commuters. Yeah. 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Right now, no time delays to deal with. Southbound 75 continues to look good at the Reagan Highway. Southbound 71, no delays through Blue Ash, and westbound 275, wide open at Loveland. Chuck Ingram, News Radio 700 WLW.
4: WCPO 9 First Warning Forecast presented by Jennifer Ketchmark. Just heard from her. Maybe a few sprinkles where you are right now, but those will blow out of here by 9:30. Beautiful day on tap. Sunshine 77. Sunny tomorrow 75. Lows at night in the 50s and clear. And then Wednesday a little warmer. Sunshine and 78 degrees. Reds will be at home tonight. They have their main man, Chase Burns, on the mound tonight, opening game of a three-game set with Kansas City after dropping 2 of 3 to Atlanta over the weekend. Hit it, Russ.
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7: Here's the Reds update. Eugenio Suarez with a home run and 2 RBIs. J.J. Blade with a couple of doubles and 2 runs batted in. Reds knock off the Braves yesterday 6-4 to avoid a series sweep by Atlanta. The big news, though, Elly De La Cruz leaving the game in the fifth inning after a hit. He pulled up with right hamstring tightness. He will be checked out further this morning. Reds and Royals go at it tonight, the 1st of 3 at Great American Ballpark. Chase Burns goes for Cincinnati. 6:10 Sports Talk, R&L Carriers inside pitch. Kelsey Chevrolet extra inning show after the game. College baseball, Louisiana knocks off Cincinnati 8-6. The Bearcats are out of the NCAA tournament. Bill Dennison, 700 WLW Sports.
4: All righty, Seg, thank you very much. And let's get together, check in with our aviation expert, Jay Ratliff. Jay, good morning. A United Airlines flight was forced to return. Now, help me with this one. After a Bluetooth device and the name created some concern. What's that all about?
8: Well, you know, on our phones, our hotspots, we can name our Bluetooth anything we want. And somebody thought it would be a really funny thing to name their Bluetooth bomb, B-O-M-B. So this is United Airlines flight from Newark headed to Spain. Passengers start pulling up on their phone. They're looking for their Wi-Fi network, and they see the name of somebody else's, which obviously created a security concern. And the plane turned around and came back after it left Newark and landed back in Newark after 4.5 hours in the air because somebody thought that would be a good idea, caused a panic, and flight returned, and so they could investigate it to make sure it wasn't a terrorist threat of any kind.
4: Unbelievable. Okay, meanwhile, we've talked a lot about this, Jay, in the last number of months. Southwest Airlines once again changing their policy involving, quote, plus-size passengers.
8: Yeah, I mean, the reality, Tom, is the situation is we've got airline seats getting smaller, we're getting bigger, so some larger passengers will require two seats when they fly. And you can certainly request a refund if that flight isn't full within 90 days of arrival. Now, Southwest is the only airline to offer that. But because of the change in policy, there was such a PR blowback, they've now walked that back to the policy that they had before. Show up. If we've got an extra seat, you can have it. If not, we'll put you on a flight free of charge at a later time. So we'll see if there's any more amendments from this. Southwest was the only airline to ever offer this type of a refund. So they were going above and beyond, but apparently wasn't enough. And Tom, I'll have more on both of these stories on our aviation blog today, which is sponsored by the Greater Cincinnati Northern Kentucky International Airport, now offering round-trip fares to Savannah for $170. And you can find that and so many more great deals at cbgairport.com/deals.
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18: Prices are starting to come back down on the potential of a deal being reached. With the 630 report, I'm Rick Uccino. Breaking now, data from Moody's Analytics shows that the typical American household is spending nearly $450 extra on fuel-related expenses since the war with Iran began. But that may be changing as negotiations on a permanent ceasefire between the U.S. and Iran continues.
19: Optimism surrounding a deal has helped push gas prices lower in the last week, dropping 18 cents per gallon, according to AAA, now averaging $4.33. Trump administration officials argue while gas prices are still high, Americans are seeing economic benefits elsewhere, including lower egg prices and wages that are ticking higher.
18: ABC's Karen Hua, U.S. Central Command, did announce that it conducted self-defense strikes inside Iran over the weekend, targeting radar and drone sites. But the promise of a deal being on the horizon has brought gas prices in Ohio back down to the national average of $4.32 for a gallon of regular. That's over 50 cents cheaper than this time last month, according to AAA. Let's check the latest traffic and weather together.
5: 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Highways continue to look good this morning. No accidents to deal with. Right now, no delays. Southbound 71, wide open out of Kenwood, down the hill to Red Bank. Northbound 471, doing fine past Grand. Same for inbound 74 at Montana. Chucking from News Radio 700 WLW.
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20: Temperatures start near the 60-degree mark this morning, and we're seeing some more clouds rolling in. We might even get a few sprinkles, but the air is still very dry here at the surface, so it's kind of hard to come by. But your sky will turn partly cloudy this afternoon. The high comes in at 77. Tonight, we're back down to 56, mostly clear. And then tomorrow, mid-70s, mostly sunny with a northeast breeze. From your severe weather station, I'm 9 First Warning meteorologist Jennifer Ketchmark, News Radio 700 WLW.
18: Mostly cloudy skies in the tri-state right now, 60 degrees. Construction of a new Brent Spence companion bridge along the Ohio River could begin as soon as tomorrow.
21: The Elizabeth Ann Barge left St. Louis last week carrying a crane that will be used during construction of the new Interstate Companion Bridge along the Brent Spence Corridor. After traveling more than 600 miles through five states and past riverfront cities like Louisville and Evansville, Indiana, the barge arrived at the mooring area in Ludlow Sunday. The Brent Spence Corridor X account provided updates on where the barge was along the Ohio River during its journey, which included pictures. I'm Sean Gallagher, News Radio 700 WLW.
18: One child has now sadly died after a crash involving a horse-drawn buggy Sunday in northern Kentucky. An accident happened in Carroll County after police say a car driven by 44-year-old Daniel Crawford rear-ended that buggy. Three children were taken from the scene with life-threatening injuries at the time. Meanwhile, a woman is dead after a crash in Warren County.
22: It took place just after 7 o'clock Sunday evening along Mason Morrow Mill Grove Road as Paulette Hines went off the left side of the road going westbound. Her vehicle overturned several times after striking an embankment. She was pronounced dead at the scene, and Ohio State Highway Patrol reports that she did not wear her seatbelt at the time of the crash. The investigation into the crash continues. I'm Lee Mowen, News Radio 700 WLW.
18: Reds picked up a win over Atlanta Sunday, but Ellie De La Cruz had to leave the game early with hamstring tightness. Seg will have the latest coming up in sports just after traffic and weather at 640. Our next update at 7, I'm Rick Uccino, News Radio 700 WLW.
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0: 6:35, welcome to the morning show here on 700 WLW. Good morning to you. Russ Jackson, our producer. I'm Tom Brenneman. Thanks so much for joining us and getting your day started right here on The Big One. Really interesting little nugget. I had no idea, maybe you did. Written by Aaron Valdez of the Cincinnati Enquirer. Now, look, a lot of Reds fans, you know about all the bronze player statues out there. Pete Rose, Joe Nuxall, Joe Morgan, Johnny Bench, right? But Tony Perez's statue might feature the most unique detail of all and apparently very easy to miss. Now, that statue was created in 2015, and it captures a moment when Perez hit that history-changing home run, Game 7 of the 1975 World Series against Boston, blasted over the Green Monster in Fenway. Reds came back to win 4-3 and won the World Series. All right, but what is the hidden detail, or Easter egg, if you will? It's not found anywhere on the actual statue. Did you know that if you look, turn around, and you look at the very top of the building, located directly across Joe Nuxall Way? Now, you might have to squint your eyes, but you'll notice a bronze-colored baseball mounted on top of the roof of the current at the Banks apartment building. The ball is meant to simulate Perez's home run sailing over the Green Monster. Did you know that? The creator said it's kind of an Easter egg, and I did that for a reason. Some people know about it. Majority of people have no idea. And it's the fun part of creating things like this. So check it out next time you're down at the ballpark. 637 700 WLW.
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8: stocks of iconic technology names from the dot-com era, including Dell, Nokia, Intel, Lenovo, Texas Instruments, Micron Technology, and Cisco, are staging a roaring comeback. A rush to build out AI infrastructure has led to soaring demand for computer servers, storage components, networking gear, and legacy chips. Stocks are kicking off the new month in the green. Futures are rising, signaling another

0: all-time high for the S&P 500, even as the U.S. and Iran remain deadlocked over a peace deal. And the food industry is packing protein into chips, waffles, and even Starbucks lattes, and consumers can't get enough of it. Food companies are dealing with shortages and skyrocketing prices of whey protein. Some suppliers already sold out for the remainder of the year. What's available has shot up in price. Offers for whey concentrate have jumped more than 40% in the last couple of months. Courtney Dunhope, Bloomberg Radio.
1: All right, Chuck, I got a question for you.
2: Okay.
1: When you're at home, not necessarily doing yard work, but do you ever just kick off your shoes and walk around barefoot?
2: All the time.
1: Do you?
2: Oh, yeah.
1: Today is National Go Barefoot Day.
2: Okay.
1: And look, that in and of itself is fine, but the reason they created this was because if we kick off a pair of shoes, it might make us think about donating those shoes instead of just throwing them out.
2: Oh.
1: Because there are millions of underprivileged children all over the world that don't have shoes.
2: Even if I've pretty much worn them out, they want them?
1: Yeah, you know what? Yes, because most people around the world, if they have shoes, children, they'll outgrow them quickly. Obviously, they protect the feet from all kinds of things. You can't go to school if you don't have shoes on, right?
2: Right.
1: So even if they're a little bit worn out, apparently so. Now, let me ask you this. How many pairs of shoes do you think the average American woman has?
2: Oh, no. I will say average 12.
1: 27.
2: Oh, get out.
1: Average.
2: Wow.
1: Men own far fewer pair. And you would be correct with 12 pairs of shoes on average for the average American man.
2: Wow.
1: 27.
2: I'm under that one, too.
1: Yeah, you and me both. What's happening out there?
2: 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Starting to see just a couple of brake lights northbound 75 between Dixie and downtown. Through northern Kentucky, elsewhere, you're doing just fine. Southbound 71, no trouble at all. Past the Reagan Highway into Kenwood, westbound 275, good past Loveland, and eastbound wide open at Hamilton Avenue. Chuck Ingram, News Radio 700 WLW.
1: WCPO 9 First Warning Forecast presented by our friend Jennifer Ketchmark. There might be a sprinkle or two where you are getting out the door this morning, but don't fret. It'll be out of here by 9 a.m. Sunshine, 77 today, clear 55 tonight, sunny tomorrow, little nor'easter breeze, high tomorrow, 75, clear again tomorrow night and dry, 54 the low, and Wednesday, another sunny day, dry air, and up to 78 degrees. All right, here we go, Russ.
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4: Thanks, Tom, and good morning, everyone. Here's a Reds update. Eugenio Suarez with a home run, two RBIs. J.J. Bleda with two doubles and two RBIs. Reds knock off the Braves yesterday 6-4 to salvage a game of their three-game series. But the big news, L.A. De La Cruz leaving the game in the fifth inning after a hit. He pulled up with a right hamstring tightness. He will be checked out further later this morning. The Reds and Royals go at it tonight in the first of three at Great American Ballpark. 6:10 Sports Talk, Arnell Carrier's inside pitch. Kelsey Chevrolet extra inning show after the game. Chase Burns starts tonight for the Reds. College baseball, it is all over with for the Cincinnati Bearcats in the NCAA tournament as the Louisiana Ragin' Cajuns beat the Cincinnati Bearcats 8-6 yesterday in the first round of the Starkville Regional. In high school baseball, Kentucky 10th region championship, it was Campbell County shutting out Montgomery County 2-0. So the Camels are headed to the state tournament in Lexington. Bengals update, phase three starts today over a three-week period. No live contact, more drills, though, permitted now, including 7-on-7 and 11-on-11 for the Bengals. High school sports over the weekend, St. Xavier Tennis wins the Division I team state championship, defeating Olentangy Orange. King's softball team will play Paintsville Riverside in the state semifinals June the 6th at 3 o'clock in Akron. Fenwick Falcons win the Ohio Division II Boys Volleyball Championship. Also, Moeller wins the Division I Boys Volleyball Championship in Ohio. Finally, in racing, Alex Palou takes the win in the streets of Detroit in the Grand Prix. Nashville last night in NASCAR action, Denny Hamlin the winner. Phil Dennison, 700 WLW Sport.
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6: Good morning. New details came out over the weekend about the investigation of former Cincinnati Bearcats quarterback Brendan Sorsby. He is indefinitely suspended from participating in college football after his transfer to Texas Tech. The NCAA says they have evidence that he bet on games, and the latest report that has come out indicates that Sorsby has admitted to betting some $60,000 while he was at UC on college sports and on pro sports, which would be in violation of NCAA rules and would lead to a permanent suspension. He does deny in these documents that ESPN has obtained that he ever bet on UC football, though he did admit to betting on IU football when he was there before UC, time when he was redshirted, when he wasn't playing with the Hoosiers. Says that he has a significant gambling problem. He's asking the NCAA to reinstate him after he finishes his treatment. We'll see what they decide.
1: And of course, the backbone of that argument is that it is an addiction. A disorder like any other mental health condition, and that therefore that should be considered in, letting him come back and play another year of college football. I don't know about you. I would be very hard pressed to believe that's going to happen.
6: Yeah, I saw Mo put out a tweet over the weekend saying the same thing. Eggers, like, this should be it. If he wants to keep playing, then go the supplemental draft and go to the NFL.
1: Yep.
6: Coming up, our news, 7 o'clock, you're going to see some real signs of construction on the Ohio River. Next couple of days, the barge bringing all the equipment that's necessary to start the Brent Spence Corridor projects arrived in the tri-state. They'll unload it next couple of days. Details in 15 minutes. 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

0: Ronald Hines is wanted by the Ohio Adult Parole Authority for a felony parole violation. Ronald Hines was originally charged with burglary, white male, 36 years old, 5'9", 180 pounds. Ronald Hines has a history of burglary and was last known to live in Hamilton, Ohio. If anyone has information on where police can find Ronald Hines, please call Crime Stoppers, 513-352-3040. We remind you, all tips remain anonymous. All right, hit that sounder, Russ Jackson. That means it's time for our Reds play of the game. If you are caller number five right now, 513-749-7000. 513-749-7000. If you can correctly identify yesterday's Reds play of the game in their lone win over the weekend against Atlanta, you will win two tickets to an upcoming Reds game on us. Dial us up, 513-749-7000. We'll have the winner, hopefully, next on 7.
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0: All righty, 6:50 on the button, Chuck Ingram. How are we rolling along with pretty much no school around the tri-state anymore this year?
4: Yeah, you're right about that, and I think that's going to help in the long run. Couple of slow spots at the moment, not very long. You're not going to be on the brakes very long at all. 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Northbound 75 is one. You're often on the brakes, Buttermilk, towards Kyle's, and now inbound 74. A little bit heavier past Montana. Just heard a dispatch for a possible accident on South Gilmore at Dixie. Chuck Ingram, News Radio 700 WLW.
0: WCPO 9 First Warning Forecast presented by Jennifer Ketchmark. Might be a little rain where you are right now, but don't worry about it. It'll be out of here by 9:30 this morning. The clouds will hang around for a little bit. Then they get out of here. Sunshine the rest of the day up to 77. Clear 55 tonight, 75 tomorrow. Beautiful sunny day. And then Wednesday, another sunny day. Dry air, temperature 78 degrees. All right, David Newsbaum from Claremont County says the final out of the game was a Reds play of the game yesterday. Let's check that out.
5: Maul to the plate, swinging a ground ball left side. Picking it up is Stewart. The throw in time to first, and that's it. Reds win it 6-4. They hang on to beat the Braves and avoid the sweep here at Great American Ballpark.
0: And that was a ground ball by Matt Olson.
5: It wasn't easy.
0: Leaving the bases loaded. So David Newsbaum of Claremont County, congratulations. Thank you so much for giving us a call and for listening to the morning show. Russ Jackson, our producer, will get your information, and you are going to a Reds game on us. We're back with more on 700 WLW.
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0: All right, here we go with Wise Money Matters and our good buddy Brad Johansson. How are you, my man?
11: Tell me, how are you this morning?
0: Great, good to see you.
11: You as well.
0: Hey, look, the markets, I mean, they've been raging lately. They've been a little bouncing around. Inflation does still feel a little sticky. We know about gas prices and all that kind of thing. Yeah. And for people who are now getting close to retirement, I got to believe, Brad, they're wondering what happens if another big drop hits at the wrong time.
11: And that's the worry, right? Goodness gracious, Tom, where are we now? Dow Jones over 50,000. Can I take you back just 11 years? Let's go August of 2015, Black Monday, intraday. Market drops 1,089 points to go what? Under 16,000.
0: And now we're over 50,000.
11: On the Dow. Can you believe it?
0: I know it.
11: People go crazy, and you go, oh my gosh, can I handle this? Well, now we're going, man, we are on a ride. Shoot, from April into May, plus nearly 20%. Mm-hmm. And you go, I just want the number. Give me the growth. Let's go, go, go. And if you're 20 and 30 and shoot, even 40 and you've got time, this is fun. If you're 65 and you're going through this and you go, can I take another 1,000-point drop because I'm taking money out? The volatility is the problem. It's the airplane ride, and you and I ride these a bunch. When it jumps in the air and stuff, we're going, okay. But when it jumps in the air, when we're at that spot and go, oh, Elizabeth, Elizabeth, here I come, you can't take it. So the volatility is something that we need to check on your vitals, Tommy.
0: And look, you need to check on your vitals. 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
0: All right, we've all heard the saying, if you can't say something nice, don't say anything at all. Words are important. We know that once we say them, we can't take them back. No matter how true we think they might be, they can hurt others. With that in mind, today is National Say Something Nice Day. So today, let's promote kindness. Encourage people to be nice to one another, not only today, but every day. I mean, don't you want people to treat

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3: Going to work, building a new bridge over the Ohio. With a 7 o'clock report, I'm Brian Combs. Breaking now, a barge carrying equipment needed to build a new bridge over the Ohio River connecting Cincinnati to Covington has now arrived in the tri-state. Crews will start unloading it tomorrow, and for the first time, we'll see construction on the river getting underway. It's a $4 billion project, 30 years in the making.
4: The Elizabeth Ann barge left St. Louis last week carrying a crane that will be used during construction of the new Interstate Companion Bridge along the Brent-Spence Corridor. After traveling more than 600 miles through five states and past riverfront cities like Louisville and Evansville, Indiana, the barge arrived at the mooring area in Ludlow Sunday. The Brent-Spence Corridor X account provided updates on where the barge was along the Ohio River during its journey, which included pictures. I'm Sean Gallagher, News Radio 700 WLW.
3: There's a bridge rehab project that starts today in Claremont County. It'll shut down State Route 132 near Batavia for the next 3 weeks. The rehab work on the bridge over Backbone Creek includes replacing the expansion joints and painting the structure. Now, latest traffic and weather together.
5: 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Traffic continues to build a bit on the highways. Add in northbound 471 now, coming across the bridge for a couple of extra minutes. Northbound 75, the brake lights start at Buttermilk into the cut, and southbound 75 at the Reagan Highway. Chuck Ingram, News Radio 700 WLW.
6: Now the latest forecast from the Jake Sweeney Chevrolet Weather Center. 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
7: You'll notice a few more clouds in our sky today, and we might even get a few sprinkles, but all the low-level kind of dry air will make this hard to come by. But in general today, mostly cloudy to partly cloudy, highs end up around 77. Tonight, we're down to 56, and then tomorrow, another stunning day, mostly sunny, high of 76. We will get a decent little northeast breeze as well. From your severe weather station, I'm 9 First Warning Meteorologist Jennifer Catchmark, News Radio 700 WLW.
3: Picking up some light showers in parts of the tri-state this morning, Dillsboro, Mount Orr, Brooksville, all seeing a little bit of rain along with Dry Ridge and Falmouth. Currently, it is 61 degrees. Wall Street starts the new week in record territory.
8: Stock futures rose overnight with investors set to open June at new records. Fresh high water marks were set Friday when the S&P and NASDAQ each rose 0.2%, and the NASDAQ closed above 51,000 for the first time.
3: That's ABC's Jim Ryan. June marks the start of Pride Month, and today the rainbow-colored Pride flag will be raised over Cincinnati City Hall and the Hamilton County Courthouse. City and county leaders say the flag is a symbol of the area's commitment to creating a welcoming community, an inclusive community for all. They want the same attention to be paid that is being paid to downtown to be given to their neighborhood. Public hearing tonight at Cincinnati City Hall on next year's budget, and leaders from the West End and over the Rhine are expected to be there to call for more police patrols on their streets. And over the Rhine so far this year, violent crime's up 44%, and in the West End, there's been a 64% spike in violent crimes. Neighborhood leaders tell us that the CPD's focused so much of its attention on crime downtown that other areas are being overlooked. Meeting tonight's at 5:30 at Cincinnati City Hall. Budget presented by the city manager proposes spending $620 million to operate the city next year, with the biggest chunk of that, 35%, going to police protection. People opposed to data centers near their homes have a chance to sound off on that today in Columbus. Select Committee on Data Centers to take testimony from the public at noon. Governors put in place a ban on providing any new tax breaks to the project until this committee studying their impact completes its work. Learn today the sentence for a man who was speeding and caused a deadly crash in Butler County back in December. Three people were killed in that head-on accident on River Road, It was later determined that Brandon Begley was traveling at more than twice the posted speed limit as he was trying to pass three cars and ran head-on into a vehicle coming the opposite direction. He's admitted now to three counts of aggravated vehicular homicide, facing 15 years in prison when he's sentenced later this morning.
2: 700 WLW. Sports.
9: Here's the Reds update. Eugenio Suarez with a home run and two RBIs. J.J. Blade with a couple of doubles and two runs batted in. Reds knock off the Braves yesterday 6-4 to avoid a series sweep by Atlanta. The big news, though, Ellie De La Cruz leaving the game in the fifth inning after a hit. He pulled up with right hamstring tightness. He will be checked out further this morning. Reds and Royals go at it tonight, the first of three at Great American Ballpark. Chase Burns goes for Cincinnati. 6:10 Sports Talk, R&L Carrier's inside pitch. Kelsey Chevrolet extra inning show after the game. College baseball, Louisiana knocks off Cincinnati 8-6. The Bearcats are out of the NCAA tournament. Bill Dennison, 700 WLW Sports.
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0: All right, here we go, here we go, here we go. 7:07 and 7 seconds. On your Monday morning. Boy, what a weekend weather-wise. Wasn't it unbelievable? We're looking at more of the same the rest of this week. Maybe even through all of next weekend. Look, all eyes today, it's what everybody's going to be talking about, if, and that's if you're a sports fan, and that will be the result of an MRI that's going to take place on the hamstring of Ellie De La Cruz. If you didn't see it yesterday, gets a base hit, he's getting close to first base, goes to widen his turn to go around the bag, all of a sudden comes up limping a little bit, wound up having to leave the game in the fifth inning, and he is scheduled to undergo an MRI to see if he is okay. With the offensive woes of this Reds team so far this season, they did finally get a weekend over the Atlanta Braves yesterday after losing Friday and Saturday night. But if there is one guy more than any other they cannot lose, unquestionably, it is Ellie De La Cruz. So we are hoping for the very best. 708-700-WLW.
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0: All righty, from the Bloomberg Newsroom in New York, New York, we say good morning to our friend Gina Cervetti. Big month for the Ford Motor Company, Gina.
20: Oh, yeah, Tom. Good morning. Ford shares recorded their best monthly gain in 17 years last month. The company's newfound status as a possible beneficiary of the artificial intelligence boom sparked an investor frenzy. Ford stock surged 44% in May. Investors are all fired up about the carmaker's grid battery business and its potential to benefit from the demand for energy to power AI tools, Tom.
0: Okay, meanwhile, Dell, you know, there was a while there it looked like that company was going nowhere. 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
20: They are. 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The XPS 13 starts at $699. Students can purchase it for about $600. The MacBook Neo costs $599, drops to around $500 for education buyers, but these new Dell laptops will hit the market in time for the next back-to-school shopping season.
0: Okay. Tom? And are the numbers for the future so far today?
20: We have stocks at record highs right across the board, and the futures look good. S&P futures up 20, NASDAQ futures up 66, Dow futures up 270. From Bloomberg, Gina Cervetti on News Radio 700 WLW.
0: All right, Charles, let's get to it here. It's 7:10, young man. Good morning to you.
21: Good morning, Tom.
0: How's everything? Anything on your mind today?
21: Oh, no. I'm just coasting right along with you.
0: Okay, but you had a good weekend.
21: Oh, very much so. Went down to the ballpark on Saturday night.
0: Did you really?
21: Yeah, not a whole lot of good news for the home team. But yeah,
0: well, but at least you got down there, so good for you.
21: Yeah.
0: All right. And you were outside a lot, I hope?
21: Oh, yeah. Been working on all these Gary Sullivan lists, you know.
0: Well, he's got another one today, brother.
21: Oh, thanks.
0: Coming
21: very
0: up at
21: little.
0: 8:10. So just get ready.
21: Oh, boy. 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Just as quickly as things start to slow down, they clear out. It's summertime. Northbound 75, I'm right now not seeing any delay through the cut into downtown. Southbound 75 got a little bit heavier at the Reagan Highway. That looks better, too, this time around. And inbound 74 is cleared at Montana. Chuck Ingram, News Radio 700 WLW.
0: All right, our WCPO 9 first warning forecast presented by our buddy Jennifer Ketchmark. It's an awesome morning. Now, maybe where you are, there's a few sprinkles. We had those about 2 hours ago up here in Kenwood. Right now, sun is out, spectacular, and it's going to be that way the rest of the day. Up to 77 degrees today. Clear tonight down to 55. Sunshine, 75 tomorrow. Nice little northeastern breeze coming our way. Tomorrow night, low 54 and clear. Another sunny day on Wednesday and Thursday and Friday. Temperatures in the low to upper 70s all week long. Now, how does that sound? Of course, the Reds will be in town. They'll be playing tonight, tomorrow night, Wednesday night. Yeah, it's a night game. Rare getaway night game. I'm sure the Royals are thrilled about that. I'm sure the Reds players are thrilled about that. That'll be every game, as it always is, right here on the big one, 700 WLW.
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0: wait and see. Manager Terry Francona yesterday saying all they can do is hope at this point that it's not too bad. One possibility coming from this could mean that we finally get to see minor league shortstop Edwin Arroyo. If Ellie's going to miss any significant amount of time, the Reds are expected to call up the 22-year-old Puerto Rican sensation who was tearing up AAA right now. Arroyo, who was known as an outstanding defensive shortstop, has been hitting as well this year. 329 average with 11 homers. So we may see him. Reds fans, from here on out, the rest of the summer, games are being pushed back. So tonight's when they go back to the 7:10 start instead of the 6:40 like they do during the school year. So we've entered the month of June. So summer's
1: indeed
0: here. Coming up, our news, 7:30. We'll talk prospects for peace in the Middle East. Those details, 15 minutes away. News Radio, 700 WLW.
1: All right, well, since we're talking about baseball, we always have to touch base on this with our ABC News White House correspondent, Karen Travers. Karen, I know you know. I don't know. I did not pay attention to your fighting Phils in Los Angeles over the weekend. How did it go with the Dodgers?
2: They got smoked yesterday. But, you know, I will say they got smoked yesterday 9-1. But, you know, what we were more interested in over the weekend was some college softball. We were watching a lot of that over the weekend. And there's still games tonight with the semifinal start. So that was super fun.
1: Yeah.
2: That was on ABC yesterday.
1: Yep.
2: And we had our little softball team. All the girls were interested in that after we played a doubleheader yesterday, and then the girls went home and took a break and watched some more.
1: And how did the doubleheader go?
2: We won. So
1: both games?
2: Both of them. Yes.
1: We
2: yes
1: need to bring your girls up here to Cincinnati.
2: We'd love it.
1: Absolutely.
2: They're a feisty group.
1: I bet they have a feisty head coach, for crying out loud. Okay.
2: There you go. Exactly.
1: Let's get to this situation in Iran. Look, you know, it looked like maybe we would get a definitive answer from the president, but not quite yet.
2: Yeah, you know, that's what he had said on Friday. He had met for a couple hours in the Situation Room with senior advisors and said that he was going to make a final determination on a framework to extend the ceasefire and gradually reopen the Strait of Hormuz. Now, of course, Iran has a say in this, and they've been pushing back and casting doubts on how quickly a deal could come together. The top negotiator, according to reports there, has said that they do not trust the enemy's words and promises. That was a quote. But now we haven't heard that final determination from the president. He spent the weekend largely at his golf club in Virginia, didn't do public events, and sources tell us that he has sent back to Iran changes to a proposed framework for them to consider. And just a week ago, you and I had talked about how he was saying the deal was largely negotiated. So clearly at this point, they're still making changes and tweaks. Overnight, though, just to give you the latest, Iran had launched missiles at U.S. military forces in Kuwait. Air defenses moved in to intercept that. And this came after Central Command said the U.S. over the weekend launched what it called self-defense strikes on Iran's radar and command and control sites. Iran is saying that their missile strikes were also in self-defense.
1: Okay.
2: So a lot of back and forth there.
1: And I guess there's a report this morning, Karen. I mean, I don't know whether or not this is accurate, that perhaps the Iranian president is submitting his resignation.
2: Mm-hmm.
1: And I think that's been one of the real questions during this whole thing is, who are you actually dealing with that has the final word on being able to have any kind of a deal?
2: Yeah, and that's been a big question of who, you know, are you negotiating with the right people, with people that have the authority to make a decision? It's been posed to the president numerous times. He has expressed skepticism about who is actually in charge. In terms of that report, nothing confirmed, but, you know, we'll see how that plays out over the coming days.
1: Okay. All right, Karen, thanks for your time and your expertise. Hope you have a great rest of your day.
2: Thank you.
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1: Not too terribly bad. Couple of heavy spots on northbound 75, but other than that, traffic in pretty good shape. 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Northbound 75, as I mentioned, a bit slow making your way from Dixie into the cut. Then on the Ohio side, things getting a bit heavier out of St. Bernard, making your way to the lateral. Southbound 75 doing fine through Lachlan. Same for southbound 71 in Blue Ash. Chuck Ingram, News Radio 700 WLW.
0: 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Beautiful. I mean, beautiful. Again today, after it was the entire weekend. Getting up to 77 degrees today, low 55, and clear tonight. Excuse me. Hiccups going on. What's going on here? Tomorrow, it'll be sunny again. Nice northeastern breeze coming our way. High of 75, low 54 tomorrow night and clear. Wednesday, Thursday, Friday, sunshine, dry air. Temperatures in the mid-70s to the upper 70s. And the next chance of rain is a big maybe. That's a maybe on Sunday. All right, Red Legs back at it again tonight. Let's get to it here, Russ Jackson. And here he is, Bill Seg Dennison.
2: Here's a Reds update. Eugenio Suarez with a home run and two RBIs. J.J. Blaney with a couple of doubles and two runs batted in. Reds knock off the Braves yesterday 6-4 to avoid a series sweep by Atlanta. The big news, though, Ellie De La Cruz leaving the game in the fifth inning after a hit. He pulled up with right hamstring tightness. He will be checked out further this morning. Reds and Royals go at it tonight, the first of three at Great American Ballpark. Chase Burns goes for Cincinnati. 6:10 Sports Talk, R&L Carrier's inside pitch. Kelsey Chevrolet extra inning show after the game. College baseball, Louisiana knocks off Cincinnati 8-6. The Bearcats are out of the NCAA tournament. Bill Dennison, 700 WLW Sports.
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0: All righty, Seg, thank you very much. And let's get together, check in with our aviation expert, Jay Ratliff. Jay, good morning. A United Airlines flight was forced to return. Now, help me with this one. After a Bluetooth device and the name created some concern. What's that all about?
4: Well, you know, on our phones, our hotspots, we can name our Bluetooth anything we want. And somebody thought it would be a really funny thing to name their Bluetooth bomb, B-O-M-B. So this is United Airlines flight from Newark headed to Spain. Passengers start pulling up on their phone. They're looking for their Wi-Fi network, and they see the name of somebody else's, which obviously created a security concern. And the plane turned around and came back after it left Newark and landed back in Newark after 4.5 hours in the air because somebody thought that would be a good idea, caused a panic, and flight returned, and so they could investigate it to make sure it wasn't a terrorist threat of any kind.
0: Unbelievable. Okay, meanwhile, we've talked a lot about this, Jay, in the last number of months. Southwest Airlines once again changing their policy involving, quote, plus-size passengers.
4: Yeah, I mean, the reality, Tom, is the situation is we've got airline seats getting smaller, we're getting bigger, so some larger passengers will require two seats when they fly. And you can certainly request a refund if that flight isn't full within 90 days of arrival. Now, Southwest is the only airline to offer that, but because of the change in policy, there was such a PR blowback, they've now walked that back to the policy that they had before. Show up. If we've got an extra seat, you can have it. If not, we'll put you on a flight free of charge at a later time. So we'll see if there's any more amendments from this. Southwest was the only airline to ever offer this type of a refund. So they were going above and beyond, but apparently wasn't enough. And Tom, more on both of these stories on our aviation blog today, which is sponsored by the Greater Cincinnati Northern Kentucky International Airport, now offering round-trip fares to Savannah for $170. And you can find that and so many more great deals at cvgairport.com/deals.
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6: A disconnect between Washington and the everyday American. With the 7:30 report, I'm Ricky Uccino. Breaking now, as concerns regarding the U.S. economy continue to mount, National Economic Council Director Kevin Hassett is pushing back, saying economic benefits elsewhere are being overshadowed right now by higher fuel costs, which are also driving up the costs of other goods and services.
19: Amanda Hamilton, a single mom in Kentucky, says the increase in gas prices is taking a toll.
20: There's a huge disconnect between the regular Joe, we're, you know, like just everyday Americans, and those who hold the power to make the changes that need to actually happen for prices to be lower.
19: New data from Moody's Analytics shows the typical household has now spent an extra nearly $450 on fuel expenses since the war began. Olivia Rubin, ABC News, Washington.
6: As negotiations to end the war in Iran continue, U.S. Central Command did announce over the weekend that it conducted self-defense strikes inside of Iran, targeting radar and drone sites. But the promise of a deal for a permanent ceasefire being reached soon has brought gas prices in the state of Ohio back down to the national average of $4.32 for a gallon of regular. That is over 50 cents cheaper than this time last month, according to AAA. Let's check the latest traffic and weather together.
1: 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Loading up just a bit on 75 once again. Northbound will cost you a couple of extra minutes between Buttermilk and Kyle's. Southbound 75, heaviest past the Reagan Highway. Southbound 71, that's still under 15 minutes out of Blue Ash into downtown. Chuck Ingram, News Radio 700 WLW.
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21: Temperatures start near the 60-degree mark this morning, and we're seeing some more clouds rolling in. We might even get a few sprinkles, but the air is still very dry here at the surface, so it's kind of hard to come by. But your sky will turn partly cloudy this afternoon. The high comes in at 77. Tonight, we're back down to 56, mostly clear, and then tomorrow, mid-70s, mostly sunny with a northeast breeze. From your severe weather station, I'm 9 First Warning meteorologist Jennifer Ketchmark, News Radio 700 WLW.
6: Mostly cloudy skies, 60 degrees right now. News the surface of AE Door and Window. Construction work on the river could start as soon as tomorrow. The key piece of the $4 billion Brent Spence Bridge Corridor project is the construction of a new companion bridge that will carry I-75 across the river and into northern Kentucky. Yesterday, a barge containing pieces of equipment necessary to build the bridge arrived in our area after a six-day trip upriver. One child has now passed away, sadly, after a crash involving a horse-drawn buggy Sunday in northern Kentucky.
22: It happened sometime after 8:30. Saturday evening in Carroll County, with an exact road not mentioned. Daniel Crawford is said to have rear-ended a horse-drawn buggy. Three juveniles inside were sent to Louisville's Norton's Children's Hospital with life-threatening injuries, and one of the three died from their injuries sometime Sunday afternoon. Kentucky State Police did not say if charges will be filed against Crawford at this time. I'm Lee Mowen, News Radio 700 WLW.
6: Meantime, a Mainesville woman is being identified as the person who died in a crash Sunday in Warren County. Highway Patrol says the 51-year-old Paulette Hines veered off of Mason Morrow Millgrove Road, hit an embankment, causing her vehicle to flip and hit a guardrail. She was pronounced dead at the scene. Reds were able to pick up a win over Atlanta Sunday, but lost Ellie De La Cruz to a hamstring injury. Sag will have the latest coming up in sports just after traffic and weather at 7:40. Our next update at 8 o'clock. I'm Ricky Uccino, News Radio 700 WLW.
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0: 7:35 on your Monday morning. Good morning to you. Great to have you with us here on the Big One 700 WLW for the morning show. I'm Tom Brenneman. Russ Jackson is our producer today. Boys of summer are hoping to get some good news about Ellie De La Cruz today. We talked a lot about that. He has an MRI in his hamstring that he injured in the game yesterday. So I'm sure that we'll be all over that story. Hey, have you seen this TV show, streaming show on Netflix, Euphoria? Well, they're in season 3 right now. Sydney Sweeney is in this show, and basically season 3 is set 5 years after the events of season 2. And it's a teen drama that wrestles with virtue of faith, possibility of redemption, the problem of evil in the world. It is a dark show. I had a chance to watch about 4 episodes of it. I don't know if I'm going to stay with it or not. I don't know how many teenagers in this day and age, as tough as growing up might be these days for kids, I'm not sure how many kids are going through high school living like the characters in Euphoria. But the show is very well done. Anyway, the series finale dropped officially overnight. And so if you want to check it out, and it has come under incredible controversy. People who liked the first 2 years weren't so sure about year 3. But, you know, if you're looking for a show, check it out. I may try and check it out a little bit more with you. We shall see. Although, I tell you, Dutton Ranch is calling my name. 737-700-WLW.
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24: Former Fed Reserve Chair Jay Powell is warning that the central bank would lose its credibility if any president were free to dismiss Fed officials over policy disagreements. In his first public remarks since being succeeded by Kevin Warsh, Powell emphasized the public would lose faith that the Fed would make decisions based on what's best for all Americans. He accepted the John F. Kennedy Profile and Courage Award over the weekend. Checking on the market, stock futures are seeing gains this Monday to kick off the new month. Traders are waiting for signs that a peace deal between the U.S. and Iran remains on track. And Dolly Parton, working 9 to 5, growing her empire. The country superstar plans to add hotels, entertainment venues, and even Dolly-themed gas stations after the success of her Dollywood theme park. According to the Wall Street Journal, Dollywood had more than 4 million visitors last year, and it is expected to draw even more this year. Courtney Donahoe, Bloomberg Radio.
0: All right, Chuck, question for you here.
1: Mm-hmm.
0: Are you a hazelnut cake fan?
1: No.
0: No.
1: No, I am
0: wow,
1: not.
0: Wow, I am stunned.
1: I know. Isn't it scary?
0: You got to be kidding me.
1: No, not a fan.
0: Not a fan of hazelnut.
1: No.
0: Okay.
1: I don't know why.
0: Okay. All right, I got another question for you.
1: Okay.
0: Were you ever much of a game show watcher?
1: All the time, okay. Even to this day.
0: Okay, so what is your all-time favorite game show? Because today is National Game Show Day.
1: All-time favorite.
0: All-time. So I'm just going to rip off a couple. You tell me if any of them hit home, okay?
1: Sure.
0: So To Tell the Truth, going back to the 50s, right?
1: Yeah.
0: Match Game, mm-hmm. That was a good one. Jeopardy, The Price is Right.
1: There you
0: Wheel
1: go.
0: Of Fortune, mm-hmm. Family Feud. Hollywood Squares, any of those stand out?
1: Oh, yeah, Price is Right. I mean, who doesn't want a little bit of Plinko every now and then?
0: No, that is the longest running game show on television.
1: Is it really?
0: Yep.
1: Started I'll be darned.
0: In 1956.
1: Ooh, doggy.
0: Yeah. And, of course, Bob Barker, he was a host for 35 years.
1: Yeah.
0: Yeah.
1: Help get your, they always wrapped it up with get your dog spayed or neutered.
0: That's exactly right.
1: Yeah. Well,
0: they've had, you know, I mean, they've had other people on there, but some of the, you know, like Richard Dawson for a long time that had was a couple of those shows.
1: Well, Family Feud.
0: Yep. Yeah. Uh-huh. Family Feud.
1: Yeah.
0: And now, what's his name? He does a great job on that show.
1: Drew Carey is
0: yeah,
1: Price
0: the guy
1: is
0: before
1: Right.
0: Him. I liked him. Steve something? Steve Harvey.
1: Steve yeah. Harvey. Yeah. Oh, he's hilarious.
0: Yeah, he did a great job.
1: Mm-hmm.
0: Okay. There's
1: one on Fox right now called The 1% Club that's an awful lot of fun.
0: Really?
1: Uh-huh.
0: Okay. All right. I'll check it out. Thank you.
1: Mm-hmm.
0: All right. What's happening out there?
1: 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Just a bit of a slowdown. Southbound 275, or I should say southbound 75 at 275 into Sharonville. Then you'll need a couple of extra minutes now through Lachlan once again. Northbound 75, the heaviest it's been all morning, but that's only between Buttermilk and Kyle's and only going to cost you an extra 2 to 3 into town. Chuck Ingram, News Radio 700 WLW.
0: 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It is a gorgeous day yet again. I mean, just lights out nice outside. Sitting at 60 degrees, we're getting all the way up to 77 today. Sunshine, clear and 55 tonight, sunny and 75 tomorrow. Then clear again tomorrow night, 54, sunny Wednesday, Thursday, Friday. Temperatures in the mid to upper 70s every single day. All right, Reds will be in town tonight, so if you're going down there, it's going to be a perfect weather night. Hit it, Russ Jackson.
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0: And here he is, Bill Seg. Sports. Dennis.
9: Thanks, Tom, and good morning, everyone. Here's a Reds update. Eugenio Suarez with a home run, 2 RBIs. J.J. Blade with 2 doubles and 2 RBIs. Reds knock off the Braves yesterday 6-4 to salvage a game of their 3-game series. But the big news, L.A. De La Cruz leaving the game in the 5th inning after a hit. He pulled up with a right hamstring tightness. He will be checked out further later this morning. The Reds and Royals go at it tonight in the first of 3 at Great American Ballpark. 6:10 Sports Talk, R&L Carrier's Inside Pitch. Kelsey Chevrolet Extra Inning Show after the game. Chase Burns starts tonight for the Reds. College baseball, it is all over with for the Cincinnati Bearcats in the NCAA tournament as the Louisiana Ragin' Cajuns beat the Cincinnati Bearcats 8-6 yesterday in the first round of the Starkville Regional. In high school baseball, Kentucky 10th region championship, it was Campbell County shutting out Montgomery County 2-0, so the Camels are headed to the state tournament in Lexington. Bengals update, phase 3 starts today over a 3-week period. No live contact, more drills though permitted now, including 7-on-7 and 11-on-11 for the Bengals. High school sports over the weekend, St. Xavier Tennis wins the Division I team state championship, defeating Olentangy Orange. King's softball team will play Paintsville Riverside in the state semifinals June 6 at 3 o'clock in Akron. Fenwick Falcons win the Ohio Division II Boys Volleyball Championship. Also, Moeller wins the Division I Boys Volleyball Championship in Ohio. Finally, in racing, Alex Palou takes the win in the streets of Detroit in the Grand Prix. Nashville last night in NASCAR action, Denny Hamlin the winner. Bill Dennison, 700 WLW Sport.
0: All right, 7:45 on the news. Time to check our news headlines, and we turn to Brian Combs and say good morning, sir. How are you?
10: I'm doing well. We start this week with another milestone in the Brent Spence Corridor Project. Today, they will start unloading a barge that arrived after a long journey upriver that contains

0: some of the pieces that will make up that new bridge on 75 that will span Cincinnati and Covington. Also on that barge are parts of a giant crane that will be placed into the water to start laying the pillars and the pieces that will be the support structure for the bridge. It's going to take a couple of years to build. Work in the water, we're told, what we've awaited for so long could start tomorrow. So we'll be keeping our eye out to see. I guess the first thing they have to do is kind of build a dam just west of the Brent Spence Bridge in the Covington area so that they can start working in the ground itself. And could be exciting, should be exciting to watch as this project unfolds over the next 3 to 4 years. Coming up, our news, 8 o'clock. President says don't worry about a lack of progress in peace deal and the peace deal in the Middle East. He says we're going to get there. It's just a matter of time. Those details at 8 News Radio, 700 WLW.
1: You know, it is rare that we ever talk about anything going on in Europe on the morning show. But it was interesting. A couple of stories came out yesterday. For those that have not been paying attention, they are having serious. I mean, we thought it was bad during the Biden administration when tens of millions of illegal aliens were coming across the border. And we've come to find out that they have no idea where 9 in every 10 of them are, even now. But ours pale in comparison to some of the stuff that's going on in places like England and places like France. Nigel Farage has announced a reform UK government would release all government files concerning what has been a scourge of child rape grooming gangs and quadruple the budget he wants to for investigating the scandal. And there has been what he describes as a mass rape of English girls. These have been in the news all the time. He said it's the greatest state failure in British history. And the government needs to start taking firm action to address this dereliction of duty in areas of the country often controlled by those who are from somewhere else. I mean, it is staggering, some of the stories that come out of London. And then there's France. They're having the same problem there. A survey came out yesterday, found that over 7 in 10 people who live in that country believe that crime is completely, quote, out of control, with fears that the country is sliding in every way imaginable. This was in French newspapers. 72% of the people believe it's out of control. And it's even held by a majority of left-wing voters, even at a clip of 55% of them feel crime is out of control. This is something that's really flying underneath the radar here in the States. And look, you know, how much pay attention to it, how much care about it, I don't know. But between all the issues Germany is having, France, England, among others, it is a scary time right now to be in Europe. And they only have themselves to blame. 749, 700 WLW.
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1: All right, Chuck Ingram, what's the very latest at 10 minutes before 8 o'clock, young man?
6: I do believe these summer patterns are setting in, because if you're traveling on southbound 71, you won't have any trouble at all between Fields Auto and Red Bank right now. 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Southbound 75. I-5, a little bit of a slowdown in a couple of spots. First from Union Center towards 275, then out of Laughlin, northbound 75, brake lights Buttermilk towards Kyle's for an extra 2 to 3 minutes, and then slow again between Mitchell and the lateral. Chuck Ingram, News Radio 700 WLW.
1: All right, our WCPO 9 first warning forecast. I mean, doesn't it seem like it was 3 years ago? Last weekend, Memorial Day weekend, had an extra day off work, and did nothing but rain, rain, rain, rain all weekend. All right, we got through it. We made it. Might not have been ideal, but it's not our plan. Mother Nature's plan. Okay, this past weekend, spectacular, and this entire week, even better. Right now, we're sitting at 61 degrees, sun shining. The few clouds that are hanging around, they'll be gone soon. And beautiful blue skies up to 77 degrees tonight. Clear, low down to 55 tomorrow. Mostly sunny day, little northeastern breeze, high of 75 tomorrow, no humidity. Tomorrow night, 54 and clear. Wednesday, another sunny day, up to 78 degrees. And I mean, just keep on keeping on all the way through at least Friday. Now, Thursday and Friday, we'll be in the low 80s. We got Brenneman and Jones on baseball coming up next. 700 WLNW.
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1: Tracy, the Atlanta Braves thankfully are gone. The Kansas City Royals invade Great American Ballpark tonight. I don't really know what you do about this entire situation dealing with this Reds ball club.
18: I think the team, like I said last time we got together, I think is okay. But I got to give you credit. And my brother was listening to a show in Los Angeles, and he said, I'm way too hard on you. And you know I respect you. I really do. And you do know the game. But your comment going back to spring training, because you went to spring training, I had to stay home. So you're ahead of me, even though we're into June.
0: It's like just pitchers about being ahead of him.
18: Exactly.
0: Yeah, I got you.
18: But you made the point over and over again. I'm thinking, geez, what a broken record here about the bullpen. And you are so right. They've given up the most home runs in May. They've given up the most runs, home runs, of any relief pitching staff in baseball. They are really struggling.
0: Yeah, but I think on the other side of the coin, you got to give them some slack, because I don't know that there's a pitching staff in baseball that's been more hard hit by injury than this pitching staff in total. Rotation and the bullpen. Pierce Johnson, Graham Ashcraft, they've gone on the injury list. But I felt when this season began that there were some questions about this bullpen, which now have even magnified more because of the injury factor.
18: So you like the makeup, the names there now. You think they can go forward with the pitchers that they have in relief?
0: We'll talk about it in a moment.
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0: The question you asked before the break, do I think they can go forward with it? No way. They've got guys up here because they have had to go because of injuries that, quite honestly, have no business being in the bullpen, being in the big leagues right now.
18: You know what's a little tough for me, kind of switching subject matters, we might touch on this later, it's just on the internet and social media, how tough fans are on this ball club. I mean, maybe it's because I'm always positive, but I sit there and I read this stuff and I'm thinking, I could have never handled this, of the criticism that ball players get. You people, do you think it's really easy to hit a 100-mile-an-hour fastball or a slider? You have no idea. It looks so easy sitting there in the stands, you know, way up in the stands. It looks easy. Let me tell you something. You get your ass down there in the batter's box, try to hit a pitch, you have no chance.
0: Well, like Ted Williams once said, the hardest thing in sport is to hit a baseball pitch thrown at 90-plus miles an hour and do it consistently well.
18: And what happens nowadays is that ball is really, really moving.
0: That's correct, because of the spin rate, because of the additional pitching that has now come into types of pitching, the sweeper, et cetera, et cetera.
18: Another curveball, real quick, social media. Did that ever get under your skin? Maybe that's a show. Are thin-skinned.
0: Maybe though. It is.
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0: Marty Brenneman here. 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
0: No peace deal yet, but the president says not to worry. With the 8 o'clock report of Brian Combs. Breaking now, military strikes being carried out again in the Middle East overnight. U.S. and Iran continue to talk peace at the same time. Overnight, the U.S. hit Iranian radar sites and command centers for drones. It's what the U.S. is calling a self-defense operation. While there continues to be reports the two sides are close to making the ceasefire that's temporary permanent, the details have not been hammered out yet.
3: President Trump posted on social media overnight saying Iran really wants to come to a deal, urging his critics to sit back and relax, promising it will all work out in the end.
0: Even without a deal, the optimism has brought down oil prices, and that means lower gas prices. This morning in the tri-state, AAA says the average Cincinnati price today is $4.10 a gallon, 46 cents less than a week ago, and 69 cents a gallon less than 1 month ago. Now, latest traffic, weather together.
4: 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Southbound 75 continues to slow in a couple of spots. First, Union Center towards 275, then out of Lachlan. Add 2 to 3 extra minutes. Northbound 471 is clearing out quickly into downtown. Northbound 75, not far behind, getting better between Buttermilk and Kyle's. Chuck Ingram, News Radio 700 WLW.
5: Now the latest forecast from the Jake Sweeney Chevrolet Weather Center. 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
6: You'll notice a few more clouds in our sky today, and we might even get a few sprinkles, but all the low-level kind of dry air will make this hard to come by. But in general today, mostly cloudy to partly cloudy, highs end up around 77. Tonight, we're down to 56, and then tomorrow, another stunning day, mostly sunny, high of 76. We will get a decent little northeast breeze as well. From your severe weather station, I'm 9 First Warning meteorologist Jennifer Catchmark, News Radio 700 WLW.
0: We're at 62 degrees right now. Construction work can start as soon as tomorrow in the river on the $4 billion Brent-Spence Corridor project. The key piece of work is building a new companion bridge alongside the Brent-Spence. Yesterday, a barge containing pieces of equipment needed to start construction arrived here after a 6-day trip upriver. If you'll be driving through the Louisville area this summer, expect long delays today. I-65 there is being shut down near downtown for road work. A 5-mile stretch of the interstate will be closed for almost 2 months. Traffic will be diverted around the city on I-264. Child's been killed in a northern Kentucky crash. The victim was in a horse-drawn buggy that was struck by a car.
7: It happened sometime after 8:30 Saturday evening in Carroll County, with an exact road not mentioned. Daniel Crawford is said to have rear-ended a horse-drawn buggy. Three juveniles inside were sent to Louisville's Norton's Children's Hospital with life-threatening injuries, and one of the three died from their injuries sometime Sunday afternoon. Kentucky State Police did not say if charges will be filed against Crawford at this time. I'm Lee Mowen, News Radio 700 WLW.
0: Woman dead after a crash last night in Warren County. Police say the accident happened on Mason Morrow Millgrove Road. 52-year-old Paulette Hines of Mainville was driving a car that went off the road and hit an embankment and rolled over several times before striking the guardrail. Budget hearings at Cincinnati City Hall this evening. Members of council discuss proposals from the city manager and the mayor. Council has to approve the new budget for the city by the end of the month. One big item of contention: how much money the city is going to put in to the project underway at River Bend, where the symphony is building a new music venue. Council initially voted to put $8 million into that project, but in the proposed spending plan from the mayor, he's cut that request down to $2 million. How long will the Reds be without Elly De La Cruz? He pulled up rounding first base during the Reds' win over the Braves yesterday. Through his interpreter after the game, he said he felt tightness in his hamstring.
26: Well, when I would start running, and then when I was making turn to get to first, I felt tightness on my hands, and immediately I decided to stop it because I felt like, oh, this, I keep going, this can get worse. So I don't believe it's something bad. Really don't. Obviously, we're going to see what the MRI is saying tomorrow, but I don't feel like it's something really bad.
0: Reds play the Royals tonight. Airtime here is 6:10. Now that we've turned the calendar to June today, the Reds move back their start time a half hour with kids out of school. 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Our next update at 8:30. I'm Brian Combs, News Radio 700 WLW.
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10: 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It's a good thing they're so darn cuddly. 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
11: And from the Bloomberg Newsroom in New York City, we say good morning once more to Gina Cervetti. Lots of economic data on the brink here, Gina.
12: That's right, Tom. It is a busy week on that economic calendar, starting today with some readings on U.S. manufacturing and construction spending. In the days ahead, we'll watch for updates on the wide-ranging services part of the U.S. economy and a look at economic activity in the various regions of the country through all of the different Fed banks. Friday brings the biggie. That's the May jobs report. And we'll have some other job market indicators along the way as well this week, Tom.
11: All right. Now, what is this all about? YouTubers' horror films?
12: Well, apparently these low-budget horror films from YouTubers are scaring up some big sales at the box office. Backrooms, which is a film based on 20-year-old Kane Parsons' popular YouTube series of the same name, debuted with just over 81 million in ticket sales at the U.S. and Canada box office. That set a record for independent distributor A24. It's also the third straight box office success this year from horror filmmakers who got their start on YouTube. Another one is called Obsession, and the third one is called Iron Lung, Tom.
11: Huh. Okay.
12: How about
11: all right,
12: that,
11: if you
12: huh?
11: say so, how about that? Iron Lung it is. Okay.
12: I haven't seen any of them, but...
11: No, but might be worth checking out if you like that kind of thing.
12: Right.
11: The futures this morning looking pretty good, right?
12: Yeah, they still look pretty good with stocks at records despite oil prices going up. S&P futures up 15, NASDAQ futures up 37, Dow futures are up 161 points. From Bloomberg, Gina Cervetti on News Radio 700, WLW.
11: I tell you, our producer, Russ Jackson, is on his game. He knew what Gary Sullivan was going to be talking about today. So he plays a tune by the Dave Matthews Band, Ants Marching. So we welcome in. You hear him coast to coast on nearly 300 radio stations, and we're lucky to call him one of our very own, 55 KRC, over the weekends, forever and a day. Gary Sullivan, how about the weather this past weekend, brother? Is he there?
7: Big project or something, but man, what a beautiful weekend.
11: Oh, phenomenal. All right, look, there's always something.
7: There is.
11: Right? There's always something. Yeah. And I mean, Chuck is not going to be happy because I don't know, maybe he has this covered already, but I have seen a lot of people on Instagram, people on YouTube, whatever it might be, mm-hmm. already in a battle with ants.
7: Ants are crazy. They're very, very smart. Amazing. There's some amazing stories about ants. Some people, I mean, ants, you know, I don't want them all over my house, but they don't drive me crazy. They drive my wife crazy.
11: Really?
7: If we have ants, we got to take care of that problem, and we got to take care of it now. And all of a sudden, it's warm, and it's cool, and it's warm, and then it gets wet. And I'll tell you, over the weekend, Tom, I had so many calls regarding ants. And there's different kinds of ants. There's little sweet ants, or I'll call them pavement ants. Then there's those big black ants.
11: Yep.
7: Talk about a horror film. Big black ants, carpenter ants are the big black ants. And they can do damage. They can do damage almost like termites. Not quite as fast, but they can do damage. So let's take care of the little sweet ants. We see those invading our house periodically, and right now apparently they're very active. According to my callers, they were very active over the weekend. So these ants are they're all foraging for water and food. They're all males, and guess who they answer to? The queen.
11: There's a real surprise.
7: She actually controls the sex of the ant. How about that?
11: Say that again.
7: She controls the sex of the ant. And she only produces male ants until the colony gets too big. Then she will produce a female ant. The new
11: really?
7: Queen.
11: How Absolutely. About that?
7: They're unbelievable. They really are.
11: Yeah, they really are. They really are amazing. And it's been well documented about how much they can carry compared mm-hmm. to their own body weight, et cetera, et cetera. All right, let's start with these sweet or pavement ants.
7: Sure.
11: How are they getting in the house,
7: well,
11: and how can you stop it?
7: Yep, that's step one. You know, kind of examine the outside of the house. You know, a lot of us have mulch around, of course, the sidewalks, around doors, around windows. Go outside, and ants a lot of times will tell you where they're coming from, because you've seen displays where the ants are all walking in a military
11: sure.
7: straight line, and, you know, you'll be able to see where they're coming sometimes. But look, if you have a brick house, look at the weephole openings down the last row of bricks. Look for a crack in the foundation, any type of crevice, anything along those lines. But they'll get in your house for sure. So the secret with the sweet ant is knowing the queen runs everything, and the queen's outside. They don't set up a nest okay. or a satellite office in your house. They're strictly there to find water and food. And if you really can't find where they're going, the only way you're going to really slow down their population, maybe eliminate the problem, is with little baits. And you've probably seen them at the hardware store. They look like a little

0: 20 ants spraying that, there could be thousands of them. And they're not taking anything back to the queen. So you're going to be, you know, save your money. Give it to the church. You know, I mean,
1: yeah.
0: you're just nibbling away. So get the baits, taro bait, rescue bait. They all kind of have them. Ants even change their diet from carbohydrates to proteins, depending on what the weather's like, mm-hmm. whether it's hot or whether it's cold. They actually have that mixture in each one of those bait containers. So the pavement ants are pretty easy to eliminate.
1: Carpenter ants, not so much, I'm guessing.
0: Well, you got a little bit more work to do, and they can set up nests inside your house. Their primary nest is outside. They love to live in wet areas. They look at here we are with the rain we had last week. Wet areas with wood that's wet, wood that's rotting. So think about that, mulch beds, old tree limbs, or if you have water problems in the home and you got a basement that's wet and you got a finished basement with wood. I mean, they will come in and they'll create nurseries inside your home. The treatment's a little bit different because you got an inside nest issue, you got an outside issue, you got to find out where they're coming. One of the biggest ways they enter your home, quite honestly, is they live in an old dead branch that's overhanging your house. And, you know, you always think about that, like, well, that storm's going to take out that branch and I'm going to have real problems. But here's another problem. If there's carpenter ants living in that, they'll fall down or climb up and come down your chimney. They're like the Santa Claus ant.
1: Mm-hmm.
0: And once they're inside your house and they start setting up, you know, a home, that's a bigger problem. So here's how you treat. The bottom line is you want to keep them outside of your house, the carpenter ants. So there's different products out there. One's called Delta Dust. Taro makes a dust also. It's a thin sprinkled coating around the foundation. About 2 feet out would be great. You don't have to worry about going up the wall. You're creating a barrier to keep them out of the house to begin with. And the same way, the weep holes at the bottom, also do around your trees, right? If they're going up and down the trees, a lot of times carpenter ants living in that branch, well, if they're not coming down the chimney, they'll come down the trunk of the tree. Mm-hmm. You'll see them go across the grass, over the sidewalk, maybe under the threshold of your door. So what we want to do there is we really want to create a barrier. And that's the one thing on the inside. If you want to use the baits for the inside, yes, you can. If you want to use the aerosol for the carpenter ants on the inside, yes, you can. But the big thing with the carpenter ants is keep them out of the house. You know, that's the whole goal. Keep them out of the house.
1: Okay. Now, let me ask you this.
0: Yeah, yeah.
1: You've given some tips on how you can prevent them from getting in, getting rid of them, so forth.
0: Mm-hmm.
1: Does it make sense at the end of the day, for the amount of money you spend, to go hire a pest control company?
0: Well, it always makes sense to do that. A lot of pest controls will have even quarterly sprayings, not just for ants, but all insects. That might be something to consider. I had an ant problem one time. This is like 25 years ago. It was so bad. I was trying all these tips. I was making patches. I could not control these things. It was unbelievable. And I finally got a pest control company out there, and he probably made 6 trips to the house to help eradicate the problem that I was having.
1: Sure.
0: And when we were finished, you know what he said to me? He says, that is the biggest, it was the little pavement ants. That was the biggest ant colony I ever had to treat. And as they keep growing, that colony keeps getting bigger. They, you know, she produces another female. They start another colony.
1: So yep.
0: I had like 4 massive colonies, and they were getting inside, and I couldn't get enough juice back there to eliminate the queen. And they got a little better, you know, a little better stuff than we have, you know, a little more controlled, a little stronger. But even with them, it took multiple visits to eradicate the problem. So a lot of times we laugh about ant control, but you know, it's really not funny if you don't want ants in your house. And like I said, the carpenter ants, they can do damage to your home.
1: All right, last thing. If you're walking, you know, say, you know, you get out on your sidewalk, right? Mm-hmm. And you'll see those dirt piles where they're all kind of hanging out.
0: Sure.
1: Right? Is that a big deal?
0: Well, you know, have you ever seen them like have a, like I call it a big rally where there's a spot
1: about
0: the size of a...
1: Sure.
0: Yeah. So they're a big deal to me when they get in the house.

0: especially those little ants. There are, you know, when I was talking about the Delta dust for the carpenter ants, you can use the same. You can create a barrier also for the sweet ants. You know, we were talking about creating a bait to bring back the queen because they're coming into your house. But you can also use that bait and then also create a barrier for the sweet ants. So, you know, because if there's a whole bunch of them outside, remember, all ants are looking for food and water.
1: Yep. Gary, you are the best, my man. And I don't know, I'm going to ask Chuck here if he's already on this. I'm sure he is.
0: He's kind of an antsy guy.
1: He really is. He really is. Boy, you are the king of the segue. Gary, have a great rest of your day, my friend.
0: Have a good one, Tom.
1: All right, how about it, Chuck? I mean, are you ant prepared?
2: I'm losing the battle.
1: You are.
2: Yes, I'm going to have to take Gary's advice because the stomp isn't working.
1: Yeah, exactly. Well, I knew that you would be all over it, and at least you know what you're facing here. So you're saying you're going to probably have to call a pest control company?
2: I'm not sure I'm there yet.
1: Okay.
2: But certainly some elimination isn't a bad idea.
1: Yeah, absolutely. Okay. What
2: does the worst is having a picnic on the deck and
1: Yeah. No doubt about
2: ants
1: it.
2: Ants in the burger,
1: No chance. No. You start messing with cheeseburgers, that's where you got to draw the line in the sand, so
2: thank
1: to speak.
2: Thank you.
1: That's
2: yes.
1: right. All right, what's happening out there?
2: 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Southbound 75, just a bit slow out of the Lachlan split. Same for northbound 75, near Buttermilk towards Kyle's. Southbound 71's the heaviest it's been all morning long. That's between the Reagan Highway and Kenwood, and I'm seeing some slow traffic southbound on 275 near the Milford Parkway. I'm looking for a problem there. Chuck Ingram, News Radio 700 WLW.
1: WCPO 9 first warning forecast presented by Jennifer Ketchmark. It is spectacular outside and only going to get nicer as the day goes on. Sunshine right now, we're sitting at 64. We're getting up to 77 today. Clear tonight. Low down to 55. Tomorrow, more sunshine, nice breeze coming out of the northeast. High of only 75. Tomorrow night, low 54, clear again. Wednesday, Thursday, Friday, sunshine every day. Temperatures in the upper 70s to low 80s by the time we get to Thursday and Friday. And it looks like now, Saturday, more than likely no rain. And Sunday is a maybe. Coming up in the 8:30 hour Mondays with Marty, we'll visit with the Hall of Famer Marty Brenneman, talk about Ellie De La Cruz. 700 WLW.
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0: prices are starting to come back down on the potential of a deal being reached. With the 830 report, I'm Rick Uccino. Breaking now, data from Moody's Analytics shows that the typical American household is spending nearly $450 extra dollars on fuel-related expenses since the war with Iran began. But that may be changing as negotiations on a permanent ceasefire between the U.S. and Iran continues.
1: Optimism surrounding a deal has helped push gas prices lower in the last week, dropping 18 cents per gallon, according to AAA, now averaging $4.33. Trump administration officials argue while gas prices are still high, Americans are seeing economic benefits elsewhere, including lower egg prices and wages that are ticking higher.
0: That is ABC's Karen Hua. U.S. Central Command did announce that it conducted self-defense strikes inside of Iran over the weekend, targeting radar and drone sites. But the promise of a deal being on the horizon has brought gas prices in Ohio back down to even with the national average at $4.32 for a gallon of regular. That's over 50 cents cheaper than this time last month, according to AAA. Let's check the latest traffic and weather together.
2: 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Just a couple of heavy spots left on the highways. Northbound 75 clearing out between Buttermilk and Kyle's. Southbound slows at the Reagan Highway. Southbound 71 a bit heavy at Pfeiffer, but that doesn't last very long. By the time you get into Kenwood, you're doing fine. 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
24: Here is the latest weather forecast from News Radio 700 WLW.
3: Temperatures start near the 60-degree mark this morning, and we're seeing some more clouds rolling in. We might even get a few sprinkles, but the air is still very dry here at the surface, so it's kind of hard to come by. But your sky will turn partly cloudy this afternoon. The high comes in at 77. Tonight, we're back down to 56, mostly clear, and then tomorrow, mid-70s, mostly sunny with a northeast breeze. From your severe weather station, I'm 9 First Warning meteorologist Jennifer Ketchmark, News Radio 700 WLW.
0: Partly sunny skies, 65 degrees right now. Construction of a new Brent Spence Companion Bridge on the Ohio River could begin as soon as tomorrow.
4: The Elizabeth Ann Barge left St. Louis last week carrying a crane that will be used during construction of the new Interstate Companion Bridge along the Brent Spence Corridor. After traveling more than 600 miles through five states and past riverfront cities like Louisville and Evansville, Indiana, the barge arrived at the mooring area in Ludlow Sunday. The Brent Spence Corridor X account provided updates on where the barge was along the Ohio River during its journey, which included pictures. I'm Sean Gallagher, News Radio 700 WLW.
0: One child has now died after a crash involving a horse-drawn buggy over the weekend in northern Kentucky. That accident happened in Carroll County. After police say a car rear-ended the buggy, three children were taken from the scene with life-threatening injuries at the time. Meanwhile, a woman is dead after a crash in Warren County.
25: It took place just after 7 o'clock Sunday evening along Mason Morrow Mill Grove Road as Paulette Hines went off the left side of the road going westbound. Her vehicle overturned several times after striking an embankment. She was pronounced dead at the scene, and Ohio State Highway Patrol reports that she did not wear her seatbelt at the time of the crash. The investigation into the crash continues. I'm Lee Mowen, News Radio 700 WLW.
0: Reds picked up a win over Atlanta on Sunday, but lost Ellie De La Cruz to hamstring tightness. There is optimism that he won't miss much time, but there has been no return timeline established yet. The Reds, meanwhile, will begin a three-game set with the Kansas City Royals tonight at Great American Ballpark. Chase Burns gets the start for Cincinnati. Our pregame coverage gets underway at 6:10 here on the home of the Reds. Our next update at 9 o'clock. I'm Rick Uccino, News Radio 700 WLW.
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3: Shares of IBM soaring this morning. A video of President Trump praising the company's CEO and discussing the stock at a December event recirculated over the weekend. In the clip, the president says IBM leader Arvind Krishna had, quote, taken the stock from a rather low price to a very nice price. Checking on the markets, there's no clear path to a Middle East peace deal, but that is not stopping stocks. Futures are rising this Monday. We're looking at another day of record highs for stocks. And lawmakers are weighing legislation that would ban carmakers with ties to foreign adversaries, a measure that threatens to upend Mercedes-Benz's business in the U.S. About 20% of Mercedes is owned by Chinese investors. The automaker is said to be in talks with government officials to find a solution. Mercedes is one of the top-selling luxury brands in the country, and it has a factory in Alabama that has produced millions of vehicles. The bill right now still far from becoming law. Courtney Donahoe, Bloomberg Radio.
2: All right, 8:38 on the big one, 700 WLW. Welcome back to the morning show. Got another 20 minutes or so with you. And every Monday, we have Mondays with Marty, with a Hall of Famer, Marty Brenneman. Are you in town, by the way?
5: I am. Yes, I am.
2: All right, so you were out of town, though, when all the rain was around last weekend, right?
5: No, I was here last weekend.
2: Oh, I thought you came back maybe in the middle of it. Okay, all right. So you got to enjoy the
5: sunshine. No, I came back earlier in the week.
2: Oh, good. Okay, all right. So, look, I think everybody and his brother who follows the Reds, today is a huge day after what we saw happen yesterday with the face of the franchise, Ellie De La Cruz. I mean, this is serious business, this MRI today.
5: Well, it is. And you know, the Reds typically, like any club, are not going to speculate until he has the scan, I guess, at 9 o'clock this morning or whatever it is. It could really be a disaster for this club. If there's any tear, I don't think there is. I mean, he doesn't, although that doesn't mean it isn't, or pull more than they feel like it could be. It'll be, but I don't, to be honest with you, Tom, the way he pulled up yesterday when he was going to first base on what would have been a double, it makes me think that this is the kind of thing that you have to use your kid gloves, you know, your kid gloves on. You got to be very careful with it. you can't run him out there. If there's any element of doubt as to whether that thing is strong enough to hold up under what he does for a living, and, you know, if you make a mistake and you're running back out there and all of a sudden the pull becomes even worse than that, then you've got a long, long time. So I would not be surprised if he did not go on the injured list. I would not be surprised at that. And I think if that happens, then you'll most assuredly see them call up Edwin Arroyo from Louisville.
6: Well, you know, look, there's been a lot of talk about that, and that's where I was going next is let's stay with Arroyo just for a minute. We'll circle back to De La Cruz in a second. But, you know, Arroyo has always been this highly touted prospect. He was a guy that most people felt like might be a little questionable with a bat, very good with the glove. They've played him a lot more down at third base. There was speculation for a while the Reds might bring him up, play him at third base some. Mix him in. I'm sure he can play second. We know he can play short. You know, how much do you read into all of a sudden, because he's still a very, very young man, how much do you all of a sudden read into, or how much stock do you put into the fact that this year he is truly not going to cover off the ball at AAA Louisville?
5: Well, I don't know. Maybe somebody found a key to the success, the door that he's been able to open offensively, and you're right, his reputation has been good field, not nearly good hit. And all of a sudden, he's exploded on the scene at the highest level of minor league baseball that there is. I don't know. The only way you're ever going to know is to get him up here. And I've always been of the opinion, and I think most teams are, if you're going to bring a young player up, you got to do two things. One, you got to bring him up when he's on top of his game, where he is, and he's been on top of his game, although he's been in a bit of a slump the last week or so. And secondly, you got to bring him up to play him every day. You can't bring him up and sit him on the bench and play him twice a week and expect that he will be able to stay in the groove that he obviously was in wherever he came from. So I think those two things have to be factors. But let's face it, if they lose De La Cruz for any length of time, they don't have anybody else to call up that's worth looking at, I don't think, unless somebody's down there killing the ball and nobody knows about. You have no choice. You've got to bring him up and put him on the field and play him every single day. Obviously, he'd come up to play shortstop, although you're right. Down in Louisville and in earlier minor league days, he's played second, short, and third. Shortstop's his natural position.
6: You know, it's interesting you bring up, because we thought the same thing was going to happen with Rhys Hines. And whether or not you think he's going to end up being a good offensive player now with the Marlins one day, you know, time will tell. But he certainly didn't get a chance to play regularly once he came up here, and he was really killing the ball at Louisville. You know, I look at guys like, not so much Hines, but let's say Arroyo, if and when he does come up. And then I even look at Noelvi Marte. Marte started this season, was barely playing at all. I think he had, 29 at-bats. Now, look, if you took 29 at-bats from Matt McClain, from Key Brian Hayes, Tyler Stevenson, all the rest of them, well, you know, they were probably hitting around .138, which is what Marte was hitting. Do you think sooner or later that they're going to give those kinds of guys a legitimate chance this season? Because I don't know about you, I'm tired of hearing, and I think a lot of Reds fans are, they're tired of hearing about, Matt McClain in 2023, Tyler Stevenson at any point in time. The bottom line is TJ Friedl after about the first 50, 60 games of last year. These guys are still hitting in the one hundreds. How long can you continue to play and expect to win playing three guys in your lineup hitting under 200?
5: Well, again, it's easy to make that statement, and I don't disagree with you 100%. Everything you said, you got to have somebody to replace them. And if you don't have anybody to replace them that you think can do any better, then your hands are tied. Everybody talks about how depth is so important, and I agree. And when they talk about depth, they talk about not only what you've got on your bench, at the big league level, but also what you've got down under in the minor league system. And if you don't have anybody to replace them, then you're stuck. I couldn't agree with you more. I think they panicked on Reese Hines. I think they started to lose. And when they did that, they said, well, you know, whatever our plan had been, because I was told by some people he was going to come and he was going to come and play every day. And so I'd love to, you know, no disrespect to the Reds, but I don't think this kid got a fair shot up here. And I'd love to see him go to Miami and hit 29 home runs this season. And then Matt McClain, I was the biggest supporter of anybody all through the bad days. I still said, look, I know what this kid's capable of. And I say, stick with him and stick with him.

0: with him and stick with him. I think they've stuck with him long enough now, if they have any alternative. But again, you have to have people to replace the guys that you're trying to find help for.
1: Okay. You ultimately, let's use McLean as an example. If you're going to all of a sudden decide, okay, we're not going to do this anymore, we're just going to play Sal Stewart at second. Now, Stewart is not the defender that McLean is. But knowing the situation that the Reds are in, they're starting pitching outside of Chase Burns is very much in a state of flux, although Lodolo looks like he might be getting things together a little bit. We know that, you know, hopefully Hunter Green is coming back down the road, et cetera, et cetera. Time off for Brady Singer. We'll see how that goes. But at this point in the year, seeing what you've seen for almost 60 games, would you take a lack of defense for more offense moving forward?
0: At this stage, I probably would, yes. And I agree. Defense is very, very, very important. And that transcends all sports. It covers everybody. But at the same time, this club, to me, has been a major disappointment from an offensive standpoint. And so at some point, you probably have to bite the bullet and make a change that you think might be able to help you improve your offense. You're right. I don't care who you put at second base if you have to go that route and replace Matt McLean, because he's a premier defender at that position. And by the way, he could also do the same thing at shortstop. But I can see your point, and I think they definitely need some help offensively. You know, it's been an up and down year for this team offensively. You know, you think they're coming out of it, and all of a sudden, you know, they get 13 hits one night, and the next day they get 4 hits and 1 run. That kind of inconsistency is not going to be beneficial in the long run when you're trying to climb over four other clubs to get to the top of the division. But I don't think you can sit on your hands and not do something. And give that, whatever that something is, you've got to give that a good shot. And you can't do it for 5 games and say, well, this doesn't work, we got to do something else.
1: Okay, last thing I want to ask you about. We saw proposals come for the first time, at least publicly, from the owners and the players trying to get started on a collective bargaining agreement, which everybody knows expires at the end of this year. There's been a lot of talk about time being missed due to a lockout next season, if not the entire season. Bryce Harper came out, and he was really the first one that I've heard publicly really come out and try to break this whole thing down. Talked about you can't lose the momentum as players, you can't lose the momentum as owners. He says, you know, whatever they're coming up with, whatever we're coming up with, you have to come to an agreement, he said, because there are a lot of other things to do than just sit around and watch baseball if there is no baseball. Now, the last time major league owners pushed for a salary cap, it led to the cancellation of the 94 World Series. Were you surprised the owners are throwing that term salary cap, which is normally the poison pill, as soon as the players hear it?
0: Well, so before I answer, you have to understand one thing. I am anti-union. I was all my life. I'm even more so now because I've been in a union that hadn't done a damn thing for me since I came to Cincinnati in 1974, but take my money. They've done nothing for me. So whatever I feel is prejudicial against organized labor. And so I have no problem at all with the owners seeking a salary cap. And you know, from that point on, we'll find out how it works. The owners have never been unified. They have never been unified from the day the first work stoppage came about in Major League Baseball. They talk a good game early, and then all of a sudden, even if it takes 3 months or 2 months or whatever the case might be, they have caved in the past. If they ever expect to get anything beneficial done for their side, because the baseball union's the most powerful union in organized labor. Why? They've never lost. They have never, ever lost. And this may be the one to be all time. And I don't buy that crap either about, well, if you lose the season, you've lost the game. I don't believe that. Because so more often than not, all those people back in the 90s when they had to cancel the World Series said, I'm never going back again. Most of them have come back. And so I will see what this thing. Do I think there will be a work stoppage? I absolutely unequivocally think that there will not be a season to begin, or at least spring training in 2027 when it's supposed to.
1: And you and I both know at the end of the day that if that happens and when the owners are squaring off with the players, you know, the old adage about you've got billionaires squaring off with millionaires. In some cases, baseball players are billionaires, depending on who you are. But it's the people that work inside the franchise that are the ones that are the first to get cut. These are people who are just busting their ass in marketing in accounting or whatever it might be. They're the ones that if they can't get on the same page, those are the people that end up suffering.
0: That's exactly right. And that's the sad, shameful thing about the whole deal, because people do not think about them. I'm glad you brought them up. Those people down there that work at the Reds organization, they bust their butt from the time that the season opens, even in spring training, while the club is out in Arizona playing, they're getting ready for the beginning of a new year. During the season on home games, some of them work 12 hours a day. Yes, I could not agree or sympathize or empathize with you more about those people who are the ones who ultimately pay the price. And that's the unfortunate thing about labor agreements.
1: All right. Well, thank you so much for your time and your expertise. As always, we'll do it again next Monday, and I hope you have a great rest of your day and hopefully good news on Ellie De La Cruz.
0: Let's hope so. Thanks, pal.
1: All righty. Have a good rest of your day. It's 8:52. Chuck, what's the final check of traffic before we get out of here?
2: Just a couple of slow spots left and both on 75. 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It's partly due to an accident on northbound 75, the slow traffic that is. That's on the right-hand side near Kyle's, traffic backing up past Dixie. Southbound 75, it's all volume. Coming through the Lachlan split. Add a couple of extra minutes. Chuck Ingram, News Radio 700 WLW.
1: WCPO 9 First Warning Forecast. Beautiful morning. Going to be an even more beautiful day. Sunshine up to 77. We're at 64 right now. Clear and 55 tonight, sunny tomorrow, high 75, clear tomorrow night, low 54, and then sunshine Wednesday, Thursday, and Friday. Temperatures hover the upper 70s, low 80s by the time we get to Thursday. When the weather's like this, fellas, you don't want to feel like you're getting older. Is your energy low? 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
1: Still trying to hammer out the final details with the 9 o'clock report. I'm Brian Combs. Breaking now, President Trump says it will all work out in the end. Talks over a permanent ceasefire in the Middle East continue. While there were new military strikes reported overnight, the Pentagon says those strikes were purely in self-defense, don't represent, they say, any escalation of the conflict.
16: This morning, Iranian state media is reporting the country's top officials are reviewing the president's proposals. The country's top negotiator casting doubt on how quickly a deal could come together, reportedly saying, quote, "Do not trust the enemy's words and promises." Complicating negotiations, Iran's insistence that the war end on all fronts, including Israel's massive ground operation in Lebanon. Israel now pushing further into the country than they have in 26 years as they fight Iranian-backed Hezbollah. Capturing Beaufort Castle, nestled on a strategic mountaintop, the Israeli flag now flying above its walls.
17: Optimism over a deal helping spark a record-breaking rally on Wall Street. The Dow and NASDAQ will open today at all-time highs. The opening numbers for the markets coming up in our news at 9:30. 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Weather together.
2: 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Northbound 75 continues to run a bit slow from Buttermilk towards Kyle's, but they cleared the accident that was in the right lane near Kyle's. Southbound 75, just a couple of extra minutes needed coming out of Laughlin. Chuck Ingram, News Radio 700 WLW.
18: Now the latest forecast from the Jake Sweeney Chevrolet Weather Center. 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
19: You'll notice a few more clouds in our sky today, and we might even get a few sprinkles, but all the low-level kind of dry air will make this hard to come by. But in general today, mostly cloudy to partly cloudy, highs end up around 77. Tonight, we're down to 56, and then tomorrow, another stunning day, mostly sunny, high of 76. We will get a decent little northeast breeze as well. From your severe weather station, I'm 9 First Warning meteorologist Jennifer Catchmark, News Radio 700 WLW.
17: It is 67 degrees right now. Radar's clear. Police in Liberty Township are looking for a suspect in a shooting that happened this morning on the Lakota Point townhomes off Dutchland Parkway. Butler County Sheriff's Office says a man was shot in the leg there, sustained non-life-threatening injuries, followed an argument outside a residence about 5:30 this morning. No arrests have been made. They want the same attention paid to downtown given to their neighborhood. A public hearing tonight at Cincinnati City Hall on next year's budget, and leaders from the West End and over the Rhine expected to be there to call for more police patrols on their streets. And over the Rhine so far this year, violent crimes have 44%. In the West End, there's been a 64% spike in violent crimes. Neighborhood leaders tell us the CPD has focused so much of its attention on crime downtown that other areas are being overlooked. Meetings tonight at 5:30 at Cincinnati City Hall. June marks the start of Pride Month. Today, the rainbow-colored Pride flag will be raised over Cincinnati City Hall and the Hamilton County Courthouse. City and county leaders say the flag is a symbol of the area's commitment to creating a welcoming community and inclusive community for all. We'll learn the sentence today for a man who was speeding, caused a deadly crash in Butler County in December of last year. Three people were killed in that head-on accident on River Road. It was later determined that Brandon Begley was driving at more than twice the posted speed limit when he went to pass three cars and ran head-on into a vehicle coming the other direction. He's admitted to three counts of aggravated vehicular homicide, looking at a maximum of 15 years in prison. Red shortstop Ellie De La Cruz scheduled to get an MRI on his hamstring this morning. Results will determine just how much time he's going to miss. Reds manager Terry Francona optimistic it won't be that long.
20: He feels like he caught it before it did anything worse. Let's kind of hope. He's a pretty miraculous kid. Let's just wait and see what happens.
17: 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Airtime here is 6:10. Next update at 9:30. I'm Brian Combs, News Radio 700 WLW.
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0: Don't want to be an American idiot.
3: Man, nobody wants to be that. Of all the things you can be in life, don't be one of those. Welcome on in. Scott Sloan out. I'm Ken Brew. Here we go. I'm going to start internationally right now because you, me, I think everybody else walking around the street here in Cincinnati, we don't know what the hell's going on in Iran. We don't know who is being negotiated with. All we know is overnight, things seem to get a little out of control. First of all, Iran shoots down an American drone. America attacks Iran, and they knock out a couple of things here, a couple of things there. It looks like the ceasefire is starting to maybe disintegrate a little bit. And then you have what festered overnight in northern Israel and southern Lebanon, because Hezbollah is at it again, and they're attacking Israel. Israel is going back to defend itself. The prime minister of Israel, that's, of course, Benjamin Netanyahu, said that it will never, ever, ever, ever be allowed that Hezbollah or anybody will attack Israel. So we got all of that going on. Meantime, it looks like the secular leader of Iran has resigned because he is being excluded from whatever negotiations are going on between the United States and Iran. So who's in charge in Iran? Who is the president and his team talking to? Meanwhile, for you and me back home here, renewed conflict brings what? Wait for it. Higher gas prices, probably more that you're going to have to pay at the store. Inflation is going to go up. Confidence in this administration, in this plan on Wall Street, is going to teeter, and stock prices are going to go down. Stock prices are going to go down. It's going to affect the way the companies that people invest in do business. This is a cascading effect. There is nothing that happens in a vacuum when you have one of those things. But first things first, what the hell's going on over there? And who is Trump and his team negotiating with? Standing by to join us is a man that has answers. We always, and I mean always, turn to Dr. Asef Romorowski when things get out of control in the Middle East, because he is a Middle East historian, political commentator, executive director of Scholars for Peace in the Middle East, and also the executive director of the Association for the Study of the Middle East and Africa. And Dr. Romorowski, you and your glorious resume, how are you on this glorious Monday?
5: Good morning. Thank you for having me.
3: Did I build you up too much there, Doc? Did I overwhelm you about about your credentials? It sounded like I might have shocked you there.
5: No, I appreciate the kind introduction.
3: All right. You heard everything I just said. The secular leader over there, the president of Iran, allegedly has submitted his resignation because he's been left out of whatever negotiations are going on. We don't know if the Ayatollah, the latest Ayatollah, is alive. They say maybe in some cave. He might not have all of his legs. He might not have some of his arms. He might have half his face blown off. And it's being communicated by the United States through, I guess, the military, and then to him by note. And then you've got these rogue generals that are apparently over there that just, you know, fire off missiles and send out mosquito boats at will. So my question is, who is the president negotiating with, in your opinion? Who is he talking to if you've got all of that chaos going on over there?
5: So chaos is the name of the game. You know, the ceasefire is fragile at best, to say the least. What you have is, I mean, this has really always been the source of power and the center of gravity as it relates to how Iran actually operates. I mean, the IRGC and basically the Ayatollahs and the Ayatollahs and the clerics are really the ones who are calling the shots. It's always been that. That's always been the case. The president for years has been basically a puppet, you know, a kind of a figurehead to the world itself, but he doesn't really have the decision-making powers. And so this is a lot of games that are playing out to show how fractious everything is. You are correct to make the point that the son of the late Ayatollah Khamenei, Mujtaba, has yet to be seen. We've seen kind of effigies of him and kind of courier messages being sent throughout national TV in Tehran to give the impression that he's still calling the shots. And he's made ongoing anti-American, anti-Semitic statements, you know, since even these attempts for a ceasefire have begun, all along to show how strident he is, to show that he is as strident as his father was. So that's really where you see all of this. You're talking to some of the people like, you know, Arachi and Golubov, who are basically been, you know, the people who are talking at the United Nations and through their interlocutors, trying to get messages to the Ayatollah, get his blessing, to the Supreme Leader, and come back with kind of, you know, acceptances. That's really the situation at large. But the IRGC and the clerics at large, they are still this authoritarian regime that has been abusing and using the Iranian people for decades. And that's who we're dealing with here. And to that end, their model of pattern of behavior, they're looking for a Obama/Biden modality, hoping to ride the wave and hoping that we're going to pay them off and things will basically dissipate. That's not what's going to happen under this administration, but that's what they are trying and hoping for. And they're looking for any kind of fractions vis-a-vis the upcoming midterm elections to poke holes at the message coming out of the United States.
3: Right, exactly. They're going to try to ride it out. They know very well what's going on in this country, as we know in theirs, and they know that there is a large, loud content. A large, loud group of Democrats that are pushing back on Trump on this. He's got some of his own party too, and Rand Paul. But my point being in all of this, they're not stupid. They know what's going on. Meanwhile. Walk me back from this theory, because you're the doctor. I'm just some guy sitting in a radio station in Cincinnati. I have the feeling that Trump really wants to get something done bigger than just a peace agreement or a memo of understanding with Iran. I almost see the pieces being placed into where they need to be. UAE participates in a military operation a couple of days ago. Now you got Kuwait condemning Iran for shooting at them. I sense Trump is looking at this big picture where he wants to get not just peace with Iran, but he wants all of these Arab nations coming together. If it's joining the Abraham Accords, great, that's fantastic, but also coming together to police this area of the world so that we're not in there all the time. Every time Iran gets a brain fart and decides it wants to build 5 or 10 or 15 more weapons. I sense there's a bigger thing in play here for Trump. Do you agree with me?
5: Yeah, I don't disagree. I mean, look, Trump is looking for a big deal here. He's already predicated, this MOU with Iran on getting the Arab countries to join the Abraham Accords. He wants them to have skin in the game and to show that they are a part of this. Now, there's no doubt, and at the heart of this entire war is also the crux of the Sunni-Shiite divide. And so the Sunni Arab states, who've been aligned with us, supporting us and Israel, have been all supportive. They understand how the Islamic Republic of Iran has been the largest destabilizing force in the region at large. And so they get all of that. The fact that, you know, the Israelis have given Iron Dome support for the UAE, the fact that the Kuwaitis are getting on board with all of this, they're looking for a larger Arab coalition. This goes counter to the Iranian method. The Iranians are trying to create what they call a kind of an Islamic Arab alliance to show that, you know, we should all unify together. But what they're doing is targeting anybody who stands with the United States and with Israel to show that they'll go after them no matter whatever religion they are, to show in their attempt to create this larger hegemonic Muslim empire. In their narrative, they're looking to recreate or reconstitute the Persian Empire. That's the Iranian narrative at large from a theological standpoint. So yes, I mean, I think it bodes well for us, the fact that we get more Arab support and more Arab alliances here, and the fact that they show that Iran represents a threat to them as well. I mean, that's really the bottom line here.
3: Okay.
6: So Trump could probably wipe that country. We could wipe that country out probably in 48 to 72 hours if we just want to bomb the hell out of it. But we're savvy enough to know that that really in the end doesn't solve anything. It may coalesce some people to just rise up and start all of this again in a year, 2 years, 5 years. And we also know that there is a very valuable commodity that sits below the ground in Iran and other countries.

0: reason to give it the option there. Mm-hmm. That's something, you know, there was a shot given. But I think the fact of the matter is that the deterrence aspect and reestablishing red lines is that if they don't follow through, which they won't, is to once again reignite military options and to show them that we actually mean what we say. And I think that that's where it's going to be heading. And I think in the same vein, we're also seeing that same kind of concern on the Israeli perspective, because throughout this entire ceasefire, the Israelis have been getting hammered from Lebanon, from Hezbollah, and they have agreed to not attack Beirut yet. Because of, you know, Jerusalem and Washington, it's those agreements. But the Israelis are asking to go into Beirut because those barrage of attacks continue to, you know, basically rain down on every northern community in northern Israel.
1: So we're okay. So I'm trying to get my arms. By the way, we're chatting with Dr. Asif Romorowski. He is a learned and studied professor, doctor, political commentator, executive director for Scholars for Peace in the Middle East, and among other places. Okay, so it sounds like this whole thing that we're talking about is right back to where it was before we started bombing the snot out of them back in February. There's no real pathway to anything that would be considered to be a peace that would last if you just go the diplomatic route. So it is militarily where this thing is going to go here very soon. And the president almost has to do that because he's got Congress in midterms breathing down his neck. So I'm trying to put the pieces together here. It sounds like you're saying ultimately it's going to go back to a military operation. And then if it does, it's got to happen sooner than later because of the political calendar here in the United States. Am I marching along with you there, Doc?
0: Yeah, we're on the same page. I mean, I think also that the concern has come out of our allies in the region that if we don't, have a actual, end to this, then we'll be back at it, you know, months from now, years from now, if it's not done properly. And I think that's the concern that, you know, again, the Iranians continue to rearm and regroup. And if you zoom out further, then again, we have to deal with the implications as it relates to our dealings with the Russians and the Chinese, who are the main beneficiaries and the main patrons of Iran. They're the ones also most affected from the Straits of Hormuz. I mean, so, they've made the Straits of Hormuz the economic battle here. And so that's hurting the Iranians. But on the flip side of all of this, they're trying to say, you know, here's how we can play the game out here and try to ride the wave. And so there's pressure, you know, obviously, you know, when Trump made his visit now to China and some of the, you know, pressure that came in from the Chinese to try to move along a deal and see how that can move along the Iranian front. But to my mind, military option is where we're going to be ending up. It may not be, you know, the same intensity, but I think that there's enough surgical and strategic targets that we could go after. Let's also not forget, you know, the people of Iran. I mean, the fact of the matter is that if any of this deal, you know, whatever happens here, if the regime is still intact, really, you know, the people are still going to be suffering because they have been used and abused for over four decades. Mm-hmm. You know, the economics, the economy is horrendous when it comes to Tehran today at large. And so the question is, you know, how do you free, you know, Iran and allow the Iranian people to thrive? And so what kind of bottom up kind of swelling can happen to change where we are now? These are all the long-term objectives, but the military concerns are still on the table to mind.
1: Yeah, right. That rising up, power to the people, that's not happening as long as the Iranian guard remains in place. Because those guys know if that happens, they're dead, or they're dead before that happens. And the other side of that, too, is I think you're banking a lot on people that have been oppressed for the last 47 years to suddenly know what to do, rise up, and to build this democrat society. I just don't know, Doctor. I hear that narrative, and I'm saying to myself, well, you literally have to be 55 or older to realize what Iran was like before the crazy clerics took over. So I'm not sure that rising up, is there enough Western exposure inside that country for them to know exactly what happens in a democracy like the United States? or even, I mean, not that I'm suggesting this is the best option.

0: Even a socialistic country that treats its people well, for example, Norway, Sweden, places like that, is there enough knowledge of that kind of a life in there for anybody who is under the age of 55?
1: Well, I mean, the Iranian diaspora here in the States, I mean, if you're talking about Pahlavi, who is the apparent heir as far as the son of the Shah, I mean, for him to come into office, he would need protection and support. In that regard, I would say, safety and security from the CIA and the Israeli Mossad in order to create, an environment that would allow for open and free elections. I mean, at this point, the Iranian people have, why would they go out? Because they're afraid. I mean, they don't have the military support and the know-how. I mean, there were images coming out of Iran, to show that they are, give an image of strength, that they're trying to arm the people, the regime, to show the pro-regime, population is going to like stand up to any kind of Americans coming in and interfering in Iran. But I think that there's more Western sentiment in Iran. Iran, the internet has been shut down there. I mean, there's a lot. They're trying to block out and censor everything. But I think that any change is going to require help from us to make that happen. And, in the Trump narrative, I think that, again, if the Arab world, helps out, if there's coalitions to kind of help a lot, as far as other forces, that's potentially an avenue. But again, so long as the regime is the way it is, so long as the way they've been operating in this kind of, tyrannical narrative as far as cracking down on protesters and killing people left and right and still executions in the streets, we're still going to be in the same cycle.
0: Yeah, I'm with you right there. I agree. That's why I love having you on, Doc. I think you've got this real working knowledge of what's going on over there, and I think you understand it better than anybody I've had on this show to talk about the actual, not only game plan for the United States, but also what is most likely transpiring in these negotiations. Dr. Asaf Romorowski, you stay well, Doc. We need to hear your voice for your time today. Thank you.
1: Thank you. Take care.
0: Yeah. But I don't know, people that have been oppressed for 47 years, all of a sudden you're going to rise up and you're going to overthrow what's left of an oppressive regime. The clerics are still, they're still the people you're dealing with over there, those nutballs, that view religion in a completely different way than most rational thinking human beings in this country. You're still dealing with them. And you don't even know if the guy that allegedly was the head Ayatollah, if he's still around. I mean, who knows? And if he is, what kind of shape is he in? And if he is indeed in charge or somebody around him, how do you get to him? I don't think this was the in and out, clean, dust your hands off operation that the president thought it was going to be when it started all the way back in February. But now that you're in it, you might as well finish it. 9:25, it's the average American in for Scott Sloan today. It's Monday. It's a glorious Monday. Any day you wake up, you win. And then you say to yourself, how much do I want to win today? Well, keeping it right here, help you along, 700-WLW.
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13: Eugenio Suarez homer, the Nick Lodolo pitch into the seventh to pick up the win. The Reds avoid a sweep, beating the Braves 6-4. Meanwhile, concern over the health of Ellie De La Cruz. He left the game early with a hamstring injury and will have an MRI today. In college baseball, UC season ended with a loss to Louisiana. And the Bengals hit the practice field today for the first of six OTA practices. Mandatory minicamp is 2 weeks away. I'm Matt McCoy.
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16: Still trying to finalize details of an agreement with the 930 report. I'm Brian Combs. Breaking now, there were more military strikes carried out overnight in the Middle East. U.S. and Iran are talking peace at the same time. The U.S. hit Iranian radar sites and command centers for drones. They call these attacks self-defense. While there are reports that the two sides are close to a temporary ceasefire that could become permanent, details have not been hammered out yet.
17: President Trump posted on social media overnight saying Iran really wants to come to a deal, urging his critics to sit back and relax, promising it will all work out in the end.
16: Even without the deal, optimism has brought down oil prices, and gas prices start the morning lower in the tri-state. Cincinnati's average, according to AAA, today is $4.10 a gallon. That's 46 cents less than a week ago. Stock market's been near record territory the last several trading days. Today, the Dow is starting down a little bit, off 160 points. The NASDAQ down 63. Now, latest traffic and weather together.
18: 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Southbound 75, the lone slow spot coming out of Lachlan, but clears by the time you get past Paddock. Northbound 75, there's a broken down semi at the Reagan Highway, but that's over on the shoulder and out of the way. 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
15: Here is the latest weather forecast from News Radio 700 WLW.
16: Partly cloudy day ahead in the tri-state with a high today of 77. We do see a few showers scattered in the eastern and northern suburbs. The heaviest rain right now just north of Dayton near Vandalia and Fairborn at 67 degrees. Police in Butler County are investigating a shooting that happened this morning at the Lakota Point Townhomes. This is off Dutchland Parkway. Butler County Sheriff's Office says a man was shot in the leg, sustained non-life-threatening injuries. About 5:30 this morning, there was an argument outside a residence with the shots ringing out soon after. No arrests have been made. June marks the start of Pride Month. Today, the rainbow-colored Pride flag will be raised over Cincinnati City Hall and the Hamilton County Courthouse. City and county leaders say the flag is a symbol of the area's commitment to creating a welcoming community and an inclusive community for all. Our next update's at 10. I'm Brian Combs, News Radio 700 WLW.
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0: News Radio 700 WLW. Welcome back. Ken Brook with Scott Sloan on this Monday. Awaiting right now and almost breathlessly occurring at this hour is the MRI on Elly De La Cruz's hamstring. Never in the world of sports has there been so much interest in a hamstring since Junior ripped his on that night, not so bright day in spring training. What was that, 2003? Is that when that happened? But we wish the best for Elly because the team needs him. You know, again, they rallied yesterday. It looked you know, it was okay. It rallied, you know, but there's just so many things that have just gone south on this team this year. And it exposes the lack of depth in the minors. Now, if they don't call up Edwin Arroyo tonight, you have to just say, wait a minute, what are we doing here? I said that a couple of times over the weekend. I said, what are we doing here? You don't have Arroyo up here. You don't have Marte up here. The bottom half of your order is just absolutely anemic. And, you know, Matt McClain can turn a great game, a great play in the field, but he can't hit. TJ Friedel has been benched. They trotted Will Benson out yesterday. Now, Marte and Arroyo have cooled off. There's no question about it. They have cooled off in AAA the last couple of weeks. But before that, they were just making a mockery of AAA pitching. So, again, I asked, what are we doing? Are you trying to do something here? Or are you just trying to tread water? We'll see. But anyway, they open a series tonight against Kansas City. We're going to see Chase Burns again in this series, and that's good. But I want to see Edwin Arroyo. I want to see Edwin Arroyo up here. Congrats on a great season to the University of Cincinnati baseball team. It did not work out over the weekend for them. They lost to Mississippi State on Saturday, and yesterday they lost to Louisiana, and that was their run so far as it existed in the NCAA tournament. But a great season for the University of Cincinnati baseball team. That is on the right track. This stuff kind of galls me, and I don't know whether or not it gets to you. I know there's some people that don't care. They just want to, you know, put it on the card, get it over with. I'll deal with it at the end of the month, one of those things. But you can't go anywhere anymore in this country to do anything without having that screen shoved in your face. You know what I'm talking about, that screen. You go to a restaurant, you go get a cup of coffee somewhere, and the barista or the person that is checking you out. No, not like that. They're taking your money. Stop it. Get your mind out of the gutter. The person that is taking your money or card at the end, they flip that screen around. Do you want to tip me? And you're standing there like, okay, I know that this is BS. I know I shouldn't have to do this, but I don't want to beat that guy. You know, word gets around. Well, this guy will stiff you. But it's shame. It's shaming in a way, and it's literally bad business. Because a lot of the time, these kids that are behind the counter are told to do that largely because they work for people that would not pay them the amount of money they wanted or should have gotten. And so it's on me, you, me, and the consumer to make up for it with tipping. It's been out of control for a while. I've done these stories maybe two or three times over the last 4 or 5 years. But now there is a company called Pop Menu, which is like a survey company that helps the restaurant industry out, trying to figure out what a restaurant should do. But it did a study, and nearly 80% of us, you and me, 80% of consumers now describe modern tipping practices as ridiculous. And 44% of us say they are tipping less than they did last year. I mean, really, somebody pours a cup of coffee for you, puts it in front of you, and you're going to give them 20% of what that coffee cost? That's not me being cheap. It's just reality. Do that 5-10 times a week and see what it adds up to. We go to a restaurant, and, you know, you get a plate of food put in front of you. And it just comes from the kitchen to you. It's put in front of you. And that's it. You eat the meal, you leave. And you're supposed to tip on that. Tipping used to be for good service, for outstanding service, for making your experience inside of a restaurant or wherever you were, making it more enjoyable. Now it's expected, and now it's a problem. And it's caught the attention of my next guest. We have had Nick Neonakis on the show many times before. He has been in the franchising business for 25 years. Franchising, you know, like McDonald's, Wendy's, all that franchises. He works with companies that want to franchise rather than just operate themselves and whatnot. Anyway, he has a franchise consulting company. He runs expos about it. And he is the author of a book called The Franchise MBA. And when I saw this thing from Pop Menu, I said, I got to get Nick on the show to talk about this because this is probably right in his wheelhouse. And apparently it is. He is flashing, euphemistically speaking, of course, on line one. And we're ready to go. Nick Neonakis, how are you on this glorious day?
1: Doing great, Ken. Thanks so much for having me on.
0: This tipping thing is out of control. In the bad old days, which were maybe like 10 years ago, you left a tip because you had good service. And that tip may be 15%. It may be 25%. It may be more. Now it's almost become, hey, we have to have you tip our employee so we can afford to keep our employee. In essence, we're doing the business of the guy that owns the establishment. And I think that's flat out wrong. What about you?
1: It's exactly what's going on. And I remember back in the bad old 80s when I was a kid waiting on tables, the hustle that we would put in to get a tip. And it'd be like, you know, a dollar or two. But, you know, what's happened now is that companies, with the help of the federal government, know that if you have a percentage of your employees that are making a majority of their money from tips, you don't have to pay them as much. And so the companies are incentivized to push more of the employees' incomes to tips. And that's why you see, you know, on the little screens, 18, 20, 25% tip, which is egregious in my mind.
0: Absolutely. That's just somebody doing their job. If somebody gets you a cup of coffee and it's from a machine that's right behind them and they put it in a cup and they hand it to you, why should I tip 20%? For that, that's their job. If you're going to sit down and have the cup of coffee with me and talk to me about world affairs or whatever it is, well, okay, that's cool. That's going the extra mile. Not that I would want that, but you know the point. Just right. To turn around and hand me a cup of coffee, I've got to tip you 20%. Really? Why?
1: You know, if it's like one step above self-service, I don't really think that a tip is warranted. But when that little, you know, screen gets turned around, and for a cup of coffee, they've gotten smart. It's not 18, 20, 25%. It's $1, $2, $3. Mm-hmm. They just put the dollars down, right? So if you got a $3 cup of coffee and you leave a $2 tip, do the math.
0: Sure.
1: It's insane.
0: Sure.
1: And, you know, have you ever seen how angry these baristas can get when you put zero down there, the look they give you, and then your coffee?
0: Right.
1: Who knows what went in the coffee, right?
0: Right. But that's the point. If you become that guy, if you're the one that takes the first step and says no, then you're the bad guy. And you might be the guy that starts everything cascading more towards reality, but people don't want to be shamed. I don't want to look cheap. I want to be somebody that everybody is happy to see when I walk in. And that's, unfortunately, I think, what all of this has become. It's a way to shame people. And that's a shame.
1: It is a shame. You know, the other thing that's starting to happen now is automatic tips. So you go to the restaurant and, you know, they'll put a 20% tip on the bill and it's already in there. And then they have a line for additional tip. Mm-hmm. The really sneaky ones, they don't make it obvious that they've already added the service charge on that.
0: Yeah.
1: And that's a shame. You know, the other thing I think it's doing is because these tips are all shared throughout the team at the restaurant, I think it brings the overall level of service down because no one person is really tied in to that client. Where, just like you were saying, in the good old days, it was, if I work really hard, if I make sure this table's happy, I'm checking on them, I'm bringing them extra water, I'm giving them a free dessert, whatever, then I'm going to benefit from it.
0: Yeah.
1: Now, it's take whatever you want. You give me a tip, you don't give me a tip, you give me a good tip, you give me a bad tip, it's going to get averaged out across the entire shift. And that brings the overall level of service down.
0: I think you and I talked about this the last time you were on. We have a restaurant here in town, I don't know if they still do it, that would have on the bill, the thing you sign, it would have employee health care. And there would be a line where you could contribute to the employee health care. We have other restaurants in town that you'll get what it costs with tax, and then there will be a line for tip, and then there will be a line for kitchen. If you want to tip the kitchen. And it infuriates me because I know these places. They're all making money. My philosophy is, Nick, if this is wrong, feel free to tell me I'm wrong. But if you can't afford to do business the way business should be operated, then you should sell the business and get the hell out. Because at that point, you're just embarrassing yourself.
1: Right. I thought that was the whole reason why you were paying for the meal. Isn't that why you pay for the food?
0: Exactly.
1: Right? Because within that is all these other things. What else are you going to add? Like the kids' college fund, my vacation fund. I want to buy a Ferrari fund, right? I mean, it could be, it'd be like going to CVS. You know, have you ever seen how big those receipts are? That, you know, like 4 feet long. Yeah. Like, is that what we're getting to? Yeah.
0: It's like the opening of Star Wars. Every time I go in there, I get this. They kill trees to put that on there. Nick Neonakis, restaurant industry expert, our guest, and we're talking about tipping and how much it's gotten out of control. All right, so what is the answer here? I mean, how do we bring this back to reality? And as I said earlier, how do you do it without being the bad guy?
1: Well, I think you're doing it right now. I mean, you are bringing attention to this. This is something that I promise you thousands of your listeners are feeling. And, you know, if things like this happen in the shadows, then nobody really says, you know what, everybody is feeling this way. So I think you're doing a huge public service by calling this out, because it's not right. And it starts decreasing, you know, the amount that people want to go out, and ultimately it hurts the economy. So I think, you know, standing up is an American right. If you don't like something, don't do it. So if you get, you know, I'm sure I'm going to get death threats from, you know, every restaurateur now across the country. But if you don't like something, just say this isn't right. You know, you can change that tip. Even if they put a surcharge in, you don't have to pay it. You can change it. Now, it might take a little while for them to, you know, get the manager over and all this kind of stuff. And they're probably not going to be really happy about it. But I think you tip because you're happy with the service, that it was over and above. It's not just an automatic thing.
0: Well, yeah,
1: I think that's the way you change it.
0: Yeah, and I also think for these surcharges that are on there that you don't realize that it's there until you get the bill. I honestly think the FTC or some agency that we send our tax dollars to should look into that. At the very least, those restaurants should have a sign out front that says there will be a 10 or 15% surcharge on your bill. And then you could say, well, I'm not going in there for that. I'll go someplace else. I think it's deceptive. And I think honestly and truly that the federal government ought to look into restaurants that are doing this. Of course, they won't. They don't have the time, the money, or the personnel. But I think it's outrageous that some restaurant restaurants now are doing that.
1: I agree. You know, it's you go to buy anything and you kind of expect whatever the price is the price, not, well, it's $19.95 plus another $30 worth of surcharges, but we're going to get you in the door with the $19.95. Yeah. And then you can find out what the real price is. It's sort of like truth in advertising, right? I mean, there are laws about that. And I think you're right. It should be something that should be looked at. But in the interim, you as a consumer have the right to put down what these surcharges are. If you don't agree with them, you don't need to pay them. And that's something that a lot of people don't know, or they don't want to, you know, feel embarrassed. But I think what's happening now, and I think you really hit the pulse of the population, is that tighter economy, things are getting more expensive. People are looking more closely at what these charges are. And there's probably going to be a lot of pushback against this, because if somebody doesn't feel it's right, don't pay for it.
0: Nick Neonakis, your company is Fran Expo USA. Fran Expo USA. All right, Nick.
1: No tip involved.
0: No tip involved. All right, Nick, good luck. We appreciate you, and we'll do it again here real soon. But for your time today, thanks.
1: Thank you, yeah, Ken.
0: You bet.
1: Bye now.
0: Yep, you bet. It's just nuts. If something that you experience in a service industry is outstanding, then recognize it, because that then is a reinforcement for that particular business that, hey, what you're doing is of great service and great value. I will be back. I will tell my friends about you, whether it's a coffee shop, a restaurant, a service that may be provided to you, might be a somebody that drives you and you like the Uber driver, you give him a little bit more and you give him a few more stars. That's what tipping should be about. But just, you know, here's 15%. Here's 20% just because you threw a plate of food in front of me. Why should I do that? Because that's just reinforcing to that business, hey, you know, you don't give a rat's rear end about me, but I'll give a rat's rear end about you. It's ridiculous. But anyway, we're doing more of it because money is becoming tighter and because I think we're becoming a little more savvy to it. I mean, again, I go back to this. 80% of us now describe modern tipping practices, that screen, as just being absolutely ridiculous. By the way, the markets are open and new conflict in Iran. What does it do? It brings more uncertainty to Wall Street. I mean, if those guys get a whiff of weed out there on the streets of New York, then all of a sudden the market gets turned on its head. So the Dow is down. The S&P is down. Not remarkably down. It finished last week on an absolute high, no pun intended, with the weed in New York. But it finished at an absolute high, both the Dow and the S&P. So it's going to be a roller coaster, it looks like, as this thing continues in Iran. Oil is back up. Right now, $2 a barrel. So that will mean that the prices of gasoline that came down a little bit last week may be going up a little bit right now. We are at 9:52. A lot to get to on this show that I haven't even talked about. I got a guy coming up who said he had an encounter with a UFO. And he believes that these extraterrestrial sightings that we have seen, that Congress is finally addressing, that these files have finally been released by the White House. He thinks this is all not just biblical in nature, but they represent a hidden agenda to fundamentally alter human civilization as we know it. Could be Armageddon. It could be dogs and cats living together. Anyway, he's at 10:06. Also, what has happened to the great home reset that we were promised in 2026? Well, prices are going to come down. Oh, inventory is going to go up. Oh, wait till you see the interest rates. I mean, is it all tied to the conflict in Iran? Or is inflation, as we know it, just this pesky little thing that is just never going to go away? Also on the show today, you ever have a friend or somebody that... you know, they weighed like two bills, three bills, and all of a sudden you see them 6 months later and they're down to $1.50. And you're saying to yourself, okay, this guy had that stomach surgery where they tie off the stomach and then you lose weight because you can't eat as much. Well, now it's all this stuff that's GLP-1s, Ozempic. And believe it or not, if you take Ozempic or any of the other GLP-1s, you have developed not just a personality reflective of that drug that you might not have had before taking that drug, you also have developed a flat face. What's that all about? We'll discuss that before we're done at noon. Because they told me, get in here and do Scott Sloan Show today. And I said, all right, I'm going to do it my way on 700 WLW.
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21: A disconnect between elected leaders in Washington and the everyday American with the 10 o'clock report. I'm Rick Uccino. Breaking now, as concerns regarding the U.S. economy continue to mount, National Economic Council Director Kevin Hassett is pushing back, saying economic benefits elsewhere are being overshadowed by higher fuel costs, which are also driving up the costs of other goods and services.
22: Amanda Hamilton, a single mom in Kentucky, says the increase in gas prices is taking a toll.
23: There's a huge disconnect between the regular Joe, we're, you know, like just everyday Americans and those who hold the power to make the changes that need to actually happen for prices to be lower.
22: New data from Moody's Analytics shows the typical household has now spent an extra nearly $450 on fuel expenses since the war began. Olivia Rubin, ABC News, Washington.
21: As negotiations to end the war in Iran continue, U.S. Central Command did announce that it conducted self-defense strikes inside of Iran over the weekend, targeting radar and drone sites. But the promise of a deal being reached soon on a permanent ceasefire has brought gas prices in Ohio back down to the national average of $4.32 for a gallon of regular. It's over 50 cents cheaper than this time last month, according to AAA. Let's check the latest traffic and weather together.
6: 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Highway traffic in pretty good shape. They cleared the broken down semi northbound 75 at the Reagan Highway. Southbound currently under 20 minutes between Union Center and downtown. Chuck Ingram, News Radio 700 WLW.
7: Now the latest forecast from the Jake Sweeney Chevrolet Weather Center. 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
9: Temperatures start near the 60-degree mark this morning, and we're seeing some more clouds rolling in. We might even get a few sprinkles, but the air is still very dry here at the surface, so it's kind of hard to come by. But your sky will turn partly cloudy this afternoon. The high comes in at 77. Tonight, we're back down to 56, mostly clear, and then tomorrow, mid-70s, mostly sunny with a northeast breeze. From your severe weather station, I'm 9 First Warning meteorologist Jennifer Ketchmark, News Radio 700 WLW.
17: Mostly cloudy skies, 67 degrees right now. Construction work on the river could start as soon as tomorrow. Key piece of the $4 billion Brent Spence Bridge Corridor project is the construction of a new companion bridge that will carry I-75 into northern Kentucky. Yesterday, a barge containing pieces of equipment necessary to build the bridge arrived after a six-day trip upriver. Police in Liberty Township are searching for a suspect in a shooting that happened this morning at the Lakota Point Townhomes off of Dutchland Parkway. Butler County Sheriff's Office says a man was shot in the leg and sustained non-life-threatening injuries around 5:30. That shooting was reportedly the result of an argument. One child has now died after a crash involving a horse-drawn buggy over the weekend in northern Kentucky.
19: It happened sometime after 8:30 Saturday evening in Carroll County, with an exact road not mentioned. Daniel Crawford is said to have rear-ended a horse-drawn buggy. Three juveniles inside were sent to Louisville's Norton's Children's Hospital with life-threatening injuries, and one of the three died from their injuries sometime Sunday afternoon. Kentucky State Police did not say if charges will be filed against Crawford at this time. I'm Lee Mowen, News Radio 700 WLW.
17: Meanwhile, a Mainesville woman is being identified as the person who died in a crash Sunday in Warren County. The Highway Patrol says the 51-year-old Paulette Hines veered off of Mason Morrow Millgrove Road and hit an embankment, causing her vehicle to flip and strike a guardrail. She was pronounced dead at the scene. On Wall Street, the Dow right now down 61 points. NASDAQ's lost 40. S&P has dropped 8. The Reds picked up a win over the Atlanta Braves yesterday, but Ellie De La Cruz had to leave the game with hamstring tightness. There is optimism that he won't miss much time, but there's no return timeline that has been established yet. The Reds, meanwhile, will begin a 3-game set with the Kansas City Royals tonight at Great American Ballpark. Chase Burns gets the start for Cincinnati. Our pregame coverage gets underway at 6:10 here on the home of the Reds. Our next update at 10:30. I'm Rick Uccino, News Radio 700 WLW.
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2: 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I was type 2 diabetic and I was severely overweight. 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
29: 1008, welcome back. Ken Bruin for Scott Sloan. Glad you're with us, too. Without you, what's this all about, right? So May was a big month for the White House and UAPs. UAPs. Formerly classified as UFOs, and there was a lot of documents that the government has been hanging on to that were released to the public. First tranche was released early in May, featured over 200 files, including less redacted FBI records, and then photos from the Apollo missions and whatnot. And then there was a second tranche released about 8 or 9 days ago, 50 declassified videos, audio files, and PDF. And all these things showed the military tracking and getting firsthand accounts of these UAPs and UFOs. And I think what we're going to find as we progress along and the government tries to not, you know, they've been protecting us from us, which is a very dangerous thing for a government to do. But I think what we're going to find and find definitively is that we are not alone. Think about it. What are the chances in this great cosmic universe and universes that we can't even dream of, let alone see, that we are the only people that are functioning, thinking, and walking around? Now somebody who says that he had an encounter with a UFO and thinks it is far more than just people that are out there looking at us and us trying to find them. He is the author of Sacrificing Humanity, and it's great to have Indy Peterson on with us right now to talk about his experience and what he thinks it may all mean. Indy Peterson, welcome to 700 WLW. How are you on this glorious day?
30: I'm great. Thank you for having me on.
29: I'm glad you're here. You've done a really definitive work on all of this. From what I understand, you're saying that these recent congressional acknowledgments of UAPs, they kind of represent a modern-day Galileo moment. And in your work, you try to connect this phenomena to escalating geopolitical tension and the risk of nuclear conflict. All right, where is the attachment there? How do we get from these grainy images and photos of what appeared to be very, very elaborate aircraft to what may transpire for us here on the ground on the good earth?
30: Well, Well, in the age of disclosure, they explained the reason why the photos are grainy is because they're in a space-time bubble. And so you're taking a picture through that. That's the reason why you can't get decent pictures of them. As you quoted from the book, I call it a Galileo moment of these congressional hearings, which have been far more revealing than the data dumps, which have been nothing. And there's no indication that the alleged deep programs like Immaculate Constellation, which was the entire subject of the November 13th, 2024 congressional hearing on UAPs, or MJ-12 or whatever that group's called now, and their UFO files, and CIA has not released their UFO files either. So thus far, it's almost like Epstein, where you have to, the public has to have an outcry. And the first tranche that comes out is nothing, and the second is a little more. The real serious ones are not being released. But the congressional hearings have been very revealing if you watch all of them and the Q&A, because it should have been the biggest story in man's history, in my opinion, because they potentially can rewrite the origin of the species, our science, our religion, our physics, definitely, because these things, our physics don't even understand how these things work. And they admitted that admitted UFOs are real. They admitted Roswell really happened. They admitted that we have alien bodies. Biologics is the word they used. And they admitted that they're reverse engineering these craft. And as Representative Nancy Mace said in the hearing that you couldn't find for months after it aired live in C-SPAN, and I couldn't find it. My friends couldn't find it. We were searching. What happened to this hearing? It was the most disappeared hearing in history. And when she posted the Immaculate Constellation document, she said, I've been warned that I'll be put on some list for posting this, and some FISA warrants will be out for me, but come get me, bros.
29: Yeah, yeah. Well, what is the government afraid of, in your opinion? Why all of these separate dumps and there's really nothing of any substance that's been released? You just mentioned Roswell is real, that there are these alien beings that we not only have, but we knew about for a very long time. It sounds like the government is trying to protect us from us. What do they fear?
30: Well, there's a battle going on for power. And so on one side is the disclosure movement, which is because Congress doesn't have oversight on this, and the president doesn't even have oversight on this, which is amazing. I can give you the whole history on that if we had more time. And the other side is what Catherine Austin Fitz calls is breakaway civilization, because that's how they act. We had the National Security Act of 1947 on July 26th, just days after the July 8th Roswell recovery in 47, days later. And then that created the National Security Council and the CIA in September. So it all happened at the same time. And Catherine Austin Fitz, who is our former Assistant Secretary of HUD, said that they literally had to kill Secretary of Defense Forrestal to do that. They assassinated Forrestal to get that done, she said. And that made the CIA the most powerful banker in the world on the covert side and in charge of Area 51 security. And JFK was a protege of Forrestal, who also had the UFO. He was trying to break into this group. And then he put Robert Kennedy in charge of that, and we know what happened to all three of those people.
29: Right.
30: So there's a battle, and now we've got 11, according to Tucker Carlson's show, there's 11 confirmed dead or missing whistleblowers or scientists.
29: Yeah. So I want to keep this to you and what you're doing. So you're researching these two volumes that you put out, Sacrificing Humanity, and you make a journey to a remote island
6: Patagonia. That's rumored to be a UFO base. And then you had a UFO encounter there. Tell us about the UFO encounter that you had on that island.
30: I had multiple UFO encounters down there on that island.

0: Continue.
1: Yeah. So it's in South America, and that's where the most occurrences are right now. They're in South America. Jacques Vallée, a scientist, documented 1,000 deaths due to UFOs in Brazil. And so they're making the first incursion there on a scale that's shocking.
0: Yeah.
1: I was shocked to see it. I witnessed personally the largest cattle mutilation in South American history that happened right there across from my island, the narrow fjord, and which involved hundreds of cattle mutilations confirmed by ChatGPT, and dozens within a single night. Right there, and where I was at the time when it happened, right after it happened.
0: All because of these whatever was controlling or inside these UAPs or these UFOs, it was something that was related to them.
1: The orbs were showing up at the same time, and they're in Coyhaique and that whole area of Cisnes were in complete panic, and the government had to come down because of the psychosis. They called it in Spanish, that it was caused because of the cattle mutilation combined with the orbs buzzing around.
0: Well, what do they have against cattle? What would they have against cattle? Why would these beings, what's their problem with cattle?
1: Well, it's really interesting is that this is very instructive because it disproves all the existing theories. Existing theories on the cattle is number one, it's the U.S. government conducting radiation studies on cows, mm-hmm. you know, like the incidents that happened in Colorado. Well, that can be disproven because in the 20 years I had corporations down there, you knew when the U.S. military was there and they weren't there this time because their ships show up and you see them and the guys with short haircuts in Starbucks. And then the other theories, it's Satanists or tricksters or whatever. It's winter. It's in the rainforest, and you sink an inch deep, and there's no tracks. So, and you can go through every one of the explanations. Helicopters, well, we couldn't get a helicopter down there for a TV show. So all the other explanations are dismissed, disproven by this incident.
0: Yeah. And you're convinced, Indy, you're convinced that we are not alone. You're convinced from your own personal experience that the UFOs, UAPs, whatever you want to call them, they are real and they are there. We have no idea where these people or these beings or anything are from, right? Or if we do, we're certainly not being told about it. But we have no idea where they're from or what their mission is. It doesn't sound like they've really interacted a lot yet with us. Do you think what happened to you would be a precursor, for example, of what might happen on a more widespread basis and soon?
1: Exactly. You hit the nail on the head. I think it's a precursor, and I think what they're doing to our nuclear arsenal is shocking and frightening.
0: What are they doing? What are they doing?
1: Well, the orbs are showing up at our launch control centers. I've interviewed these people, and the missile layers is what you call them, and they're causing our nuclear missiles to either start a countdown and literally until the UFO goes away, the countdown keeps on going, numerous times they couldn't stop the countdown. Both on our side, U.S. side, and on the Russian side, they've also changed launch codes. They've at times shut down the systems. But ChatGPT confirms, I said, of the hundreds of incursions of these on nuclear sites, how many could have potentially caused nuclear war? And ChatGPT said of the hundreds of incursions, 10 to 20 could have potentially caused a nuclear war.
0: Well, that's significant. That's a significant
1: that's
0: number.
1: Scary.
0: Yeah. Andy Peterson is our guest. He is the author of a book by the name of Sacrificing Humanity. He has had a personal encounter with a UFO, several, as he just said, with a UFO. And whatever is out there, these UFOs, these UAPs, are messing with our nuclear sites. And apparently they're messing with nuclear sites in Russia as

0: Well, what do you think the end game here is for them, Indy? What do you think? And again, we don't know who they are, where they're from, what universe they're from, how long it took to get here. But what do you think the end game is here for them?
1: I have no idea. I'm trying to figure that out myself. And I believe Congress is trying to figure that out. They're trying to get these files released. And there's a group that's holding them. If you, Chris Carter, who's producer and writer for X-Files, he said that someone in the CIA came and gave him the script. So when he writes about the syndicate with Cancer Man, who goes out and who's an assassin and goes out and assassinates whistleblowers and in case our recent cases, scientists, and on Tucker just recently, the guest said there was confirmed 11 dead or missing scientists now, recently. So there's a battle going on for power over these files. I'm experiencing it personally because my book on Amazon, if you type in Sacrificing Humanity, it won't come up. Like any other book, and you have to type in my full name, Indy Peterson, and spell it with a D and an O. Otherwise, it won't show it to you. And the cover, my publisher said they wouldn't. They've had the cover longer than any other book, and they won't put the cover up there.
0: And that's crazy. I mean, that's again over and above censorship. That's crazy. But again, for those of you that maybe are. You don't know what Indy's talking about or what's going on. There have been 11 individuals that had high-level security clearance and worked in fields like anti-gravity technology, fusion, nuclear security, and they have simply just disappeared. Nobody knows where they are, whether they're dead, alive, they're being held someplace. But it's all, as Indy points out in his book, Sacrificing Humanity, and as we've been talking about, it all seems to be intertwined to a larger agenda than just, oh, here's a little green man from Mars. Let's bring him in for dinner. This is deep stuff, Indy, and it's good stuff. I know that this has been an exhaustive project for you. I wish you well with it, and I hope to God you're wrong about the nuclear facilities and these things, because if that's what they're really up to, and we know about it, and the Senate knows about it, and the House knows about it, and the CIA knows about it, then damn it, we ought to know about it. Maybe they just don't trust us. Maybe they just don't trust us, and they think we're all going to go crazy in the street because of something like this. Well, Indy, we got to go, but thank you so much for your time. Good luck with the book. We appreciate it.
1: Yeah, thank you very much for your time.
0: Okay. Yep. Anybody that thinks we're alone is just like, you know, come on. Really? We're it? In the vast universe, that we are the people, we're God's best effort. But I do think that there's more to this than we're being told. And I just don't think the government trusts us and has not since all of this stuff festered back in the 40s. They don't trust us to react well if we know. And again, that's not what the government should be doing. It is, and I'm not some wacko that thinks there's a conspiracy under every rock. I'm just saying, you know, if it's there, it's your duty to let people know what the hell's going on. 1026 News Radio 700 WLW.
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15: Prices starting to come back down on the prospect of a deal being reached. With the 1030 report, I'm Rick Uccino. Breaking now, data from Moody's Analytics shows that the typical American household has been spending nearly $450 extra on fuel-related expenses since the war with Iran began. But that may be changing soon as negotiations on a permanent ceasefire between the U.S. and Iran continues.
16: Optimism surrounding a deal has helped push gas prices lower in the last week, dropping 18 cents per gallon, according to AAA, now averaging $4.33. Trump administration officials argue while gas prices are still high, Americans are seeing economic benefits elsewhere, including lower egg prices and wages that are ticking higher.
15: ABC's Karen Hua, U.S. Central Command, did announce over the weekend that it conducted several self-defense strikes inside of Iran, targeting radar and drone sites. But the promise of a deal being on the horizon has brought gas prices back down in Ohio to the national average level of $4.32 for a gallon of regular, over 50 cents cheaper than this time last month, according to AAA. Let's check the latest traffic and weather together.
17: 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There's a broken down westbound Fort Washington Ways ramp to southbound 75 left-hand side. That's slowing traffic just a bit across Fort Washington Way. Elsewhere, in pretty good shape. Southbound 75 slows at the Reagan Highway, then you're in good shape until you get across the bridge. Chuck Ingram, News Radio 700 WLW.
2: Here is the latest weather forecast from News Radio 700 WLW.
16: Temperatures start near the 60-degree mark this morning, and we're seeing some more clouds rolling in. We might even get a few sprinkles, but the air is still very dry here at the surface, so it's kind of hard to come by. But your sky will turn partly cloudy this afternoon. The high comes in at 77. Tonight, we're back down to 56, mostly clear, and then tomorrow, mid-70s, mostly sunny with a northeast breeze. From your severe weather station, I'm 9 First Warning meteorologist Jennifer Ketchmark, News Radio 700 WLW.
15: Mostly cloudy skies right now, 70 degrees. Construction of new Brent Spence Companion Bridge on the Ohio River could begin as soon as tomorrow.
18: The Elizabeth Ann Barge left St. Louis last week carrying a crane that will be used during construction of the new Interstate Companion Bridge along the Brent Spence Corridor. After traveling more than 600 miles through five states and past riverfront cities like Louisville and Evansville, Indiana, the barge arrived at the mooring area in Ludlow Sunday. The Brent Spence Corridor X account provided updates on where the barge was along the Ohio River during its journey, which included pictures. I'm Sean Gallagher, News Radio 700 WLW.
15: Liberty Township police are searching for a suspect that was involved in a shooting around 5:30 this morning at the Lakota Point Townhomes off of Dutchland Parkway. The Butler County Sheriff's Office's man was shot in the leg and sustained non-life-threatening injuries after an apparent argument with the suspect. One child has sadly now died after a crash involving a horse-drawn buggy over the weekend in northern Kentucky. That accident happened in Carroll County after police say a car rear-ended the buggy. Three children were taken from the scene with life-threatening injuries at the time of the wreck. On Wall Street right now, it is a mixed day. The Dow down 184 points. NASDAQ has picked up 19, while the S&P has dropped 4. The Reds are back in action tonight as they open up a three-game set with the Kansas City Royals at Great American Ballpark. Chase Burns gets the start for Cincinnati. Our pregame coverage gets underway at 6:10 here on the home of the Reds. Our next update at 11, I'm Rick Uccino. 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
0: .1037 News Radio 700 WLW. Welcome back, Ken Brew, for Scott Sloan on this Monday. Glad you are with us. The conflict in the Middle East has reared its ugly head again, and so we're seeing it on Wall Street. We're seeing it with oil prices, and on it goes until there is some settlement. And it directly affects you and me in trying to get business done here, not just gasoline, not just groceries, but so many Americans on the sideline in the housing industry. Homes aren't moving. People aren't selling. Construction has kind of coughed and burped at this point. And because of all of that, a lot of Americans are looking at themselves saying, am I ever going to buy a house? Am I ever going to sell this house? Am I ever going to get on with my life? Mortgage rates, they've been kind of flopping back and forth in between 6 and 7%. And we were promised the great housing reset of 2026, right? We were told that homes would move, that interest rates would come down. But all that has stalled because of mortgage rates and home prices that may be inflated and all of this economic uncertainty. In fact, listen to this. Home sales dropped over the first third of the year, according to the National Association of Realtors, falling nearly every month so far in 2026 when you compare them with what transpired last year. And it's probably affecting you. We got a new Fed chair coming up, coming in. Maybe he can do something with interest rates that will directly affect what the interest rates are you pay in a mortgage. We'll see. I don't know. All I know is right now, people are just wondering, is it ever going to be good again when it comes to buying and selling a house? I'll tell you someone else who is wondering that. He's my next guest. Stephen Cates watches this stuff for a living. He is one of the chief analysts at Bankrate.com, and I wanted to get him on today to talk about whether or not we can get back to the business of buying, selling, and moving property as it would in any normal year. Let's see what Stephen has to say. Stephen Cates, how are you on this glorious Monday?
21: I'm doing great. Thank you for having me.
0: I'm glad you're here. Mortgage rates are what, about 6.5%, flopping around 6.5% right now. Is that right?
21: They're close. They're actually a little higher than that and probably rising. The last data that we tracked had the average nationally at about 6.6.
0: 6.6%. They danced close to 6% earlier in the year. And then the war in Iran happens. Is that the mitigating factor here?
21: That's the main thing. That was the catalyst that took us from just under 6 back up to about 6.5. And then we trailed down for about a month or so back to about 6.3. Hope springs eternal. But now that inflation is assuredly rising and rising quickly, that has pushed rates back up again. Now, even higher to the highest level they've really been in 2026.
0: All right, let's do some quick math here. Actually, you can do the quick math. Let's just say you're looking to buy a home and you're at 6.6% right now on a 30-year fixed. Let's say the home costs $400,000. You're going to put 20% down on that, $80,000. You're going to finance the rest at 6.6. What's the difference in payment for principal and interest from 6.6 to 6.0? How much of a difference out of pocket each month would that be?
21: I mean, it's a few hundred dollars, if you're putting down 20%, you know, great, that's going to give you, a pretty standard mortgage rate, principal, interest, taxes, insurance. If you're putting less than that down, then you also got to think about PMI, private mortgage insurance. So that's an additional cost on top of your monthly total mortgage. And that's where, you know, people can really struggle with the buying situation today, is that not only is it difficult to put a down payment down on these elevated prices, you know, much of the country is 30 to 50% higher than they were back in 2019 in terms of median prices. But now you've got these mortgage rates that are significantly higher and putting people in a bind where, you know, it's unaffordable to

0: carry this total mortgage cost much higher than it is in most cities for rent.
1: Okay, so you said at 6.6, Visa's 6.0, it's a couple of $100 a month difference. Does that factor weigh in? Let's just say that it does go up. Let's just say it goes up from 6.6 to 7.1 or 7.2, whatever that 0.6% is. Are we then talking $200 additional a month? So in other words, from 6.6 to 7.2% compared to 6.0%, we're talking about $400 a month more. I mean, does that math hold true as it increases a couple of percentage points or not?
0: Roughly, I think that you're looking at a situation where, it's not perfectly linear, but roughly, yes.
1: Okay.
0: You're going to see those costs increase at a fairly linear rate. What people need to think about when it comes to mortgage rates. And I think this is the advice that, you may have heard from some of my colleagues as well, but the average rate that we quote 6.6 or 6.5 or whatever you're seeing out there, that is not necessarily the rate that everyone's going to get. Your credit and your eligibility for a loan is going to determine what you see.
1: Mm-hmm.
0: And so don't take 6.6 at face value, because you may be able to get a better rate than that. In a lot of cases, shopping around can almost assuredly get you a better rate than that. Get your credit score up, go do a little bit of legwork, and you can find oftentimes, a better rate than you might initially see. We've seen just in the last few months, the spread from the best to worst mortgage rate for a given profile be at its widest level in years. So if you go out and you just happen to try one lender and you take what you get, you could be getting a really bad deal.
1: Mm-hmm.
0: And people need to be aware of the fact that banks are not necessarily putting their best rates forward. You got to go work for it. You're not going to trip over a 3% interest rate anymore. And that's why this does take more work, but it pays off. You're doing the work that puts money in your pocket, because you will save over the life of a loan, even if you stay in a home for 5 or 10 years only, not even the full 30, you're talking about thousands of dollars of saved interest costs by getting your rate from, say, the 6.6 average down to 6.3.
1: You know, back in the bad old days, Stephen, when I bought my first house, interest rates were up north of 13%. And you really didn't have what was available to people right now that want to go out and shop for a mortgage. But we also had that then, and we saw this trend continue through the 90s and into the early 2000s, these exotics, five-year balloon or a three-year balloon or whatever it might be.
0: Rate mortgages.
1: What's that now?
0: Adjustable rate mortgages.
1: Yeah, I call them exotics, because if you weigh too deeply into that, you're liable to get stung by a spider. But my point being is, do you see a resurgence in these now, when maybe these rates are going to continue to go up regardless of your economic profile and your credit ranking? Do you see a situation where maybe some of these balloon or exotic loans start to come back and become more popular?
0: They are becoming more popular than they were a few years ago. You didn't need them when the 30-year mortgage rate was in the twos and threes. There was no reason to try to get an extra few percentage points, but take on more risk when the rates were so low. But they're of more interest now. But we're seeing mostly that these are loans that are going to people with immaculate credit, high incomes, overall higher wealth profiles. It's just not something that is as available as it used to be 15, 20 years ago.
1: Mm-hmm.
0: Adjustable rate mortgages were a big, big product during the 2008 mortgage crisis.
1: Yeah.
0: They were a big reason that people had such a terrible result, having these adjustable rate mortgages that reset and basically put them into foreclosure. After that crisis, adjustable rate mortgages almost disappeared. They became a four-letter word. Banks didn't want to offer them. People didn't want to buy them. And so they kind of went away, and they haven't recovered anywhere near the uptake that we had back then, but they are rising because you can get lower interest rates.
1: Right.
0: You can get something that's in the five.
1: Right.
0: And most people are expecting that rates are eventually going to fall a little bit further down. So taking an adjustable rate mortgage is less of a risk now than it would have been a few years ago. The problem is that rates have not really come down. We're still technically lower than we were this time last year, but by a shrinking margin.
1: Right. National Association of Realtors thought that this was going to be the year. They saw, I think, like an increase of 14% in sales in the latter part of 2025. They predicted 14% increase in 2026. But obviously, it's not there. I mean, you can just look at each month so far in 2026, and it's not anywhere close to that. In fact, it's been falling, not rising. And a lot of it, I think, is just tied to uncertainty. We talked about the war in Iran. The economy is good for some, perhaps, that's invested in the market. Not good for others. Certainly not good for home buyers. But is certainty ever there? Or can you envision certainty ever coming in where world peace and home and on the home front, this great economy, it just seems like the seas are always going to be choppy. And this is just something we're going to have to, as we push forward into the state of humanity, we're just going to have to accept. Do you ever see it being calmed to a point where all of a sudden we're going to start seeing mortgage rates falling from 5 and into the 4s and dare I say even where they were during the pandemic where a lot of people got in at 3% or under? Is this uncertainty ever go away in your opinion?
0: So there's a couple points I want to address in there. I think generally there's always going to be uncertainty. You don't know what the future is going to be like. There's never a flashing red neon sign saying today is the perfect day. Go buy a house. You always have to take a little bit of a leap of faith. But, you know, if you are financially prepared to go buy, then you should do it. If you find a home that you want, you have the finances to do it, it makes sense. Then don't wait for next year when rates could be lower, quote unquote, because you just don't know. And we've seen that compared to last year to this year. You know, the best time to buy is when you can afford it. And so I tell people, regardless of what the interest rates are, you know, if they're 6.6 or 6.4, if you find a home that you love and you can own it and you can afford it, then do it. Don't go over your skis and buy something you can't afford, but you know, there's no reason to put that off and, you know, then have to start the process over 6 months from now in no better position than you are.
1: Okay.
0: So, but beyond that, and I think just to answer the last question about sort of all the other things that are swirling around, what's challenging for people is, I think this is a higher level of uncertainty, the war, unemployment, AI, the difficulty of finding a job, those are putting people in more of a bind. And so I think that there is a higher level of uncertainty than normal. And then your last point about are mortgage rates going to get back to the 3s and 4s? Almost unequivocally, no. This is where mortgage rates typically are on a long-term basis. Mm-hmm. You talked about 13%.
1: Sure.
0: Back in the, you know, the 80s, possibly the 90s. That was also itself an aberration, but just as equally was the 2% and 3% mortgage rate. Mm-hmm. 4% to 8% is the range that has been kind of the 50 to 60 year norm for mortgage rates. That's where we're going to be. And I think that for the foreseeable future, you know, we'll be lucky to see the 5.
1: So a wise man once said, fall in love with the house and date the mortgage rate. I guess
0: yes.
1: That's what you're saying too, right?
0: It is. And, you know, I think people have to reset their expectations given what mortgage rates are.
1: Yeah.
0: You can't necessarily buy as expensive of a home as you would have on a 3 or 4% mortgage. Now, homes are expensive, so that whittles down the amount that the average person can buy. And that's part of the trouble is that, you know, if you're on a median income, there are not any homes that you can afford. Prices will in some way have to reset. And we're starting to see some of that, but sellers are sitting on a lot of home equity and are thus far relatively unwilling to move prices en masse. Mm-hmm. But those that do, they're getting plenty of offers. Homes that are priced to move, they're getting a lot of people that are interested and a lot of competition. I see that even just around Charlotte where I live. Yeah. But there are plenty of homes that are sitting for months because they are priced they're priced to sell in 2022, not 2026.
1: Yeah, right. And honestly, that's a game that hasn't changed in real estate forever. You know,
0: no. it's just
1: the way of the world. Okay, Stephen, this is good stuff. Stephen Cates, Bankrate financial analyst. And if you go there right now at bankrate.com, what happened to the great housing reset in 2026? Stephen, thanks for your time. We appreciate it. Stay well.
0: My pleasure. Thank you so much.
1: You're welcome. Current rate on a 30-year fixed, and I believe these numbers were accurate as of Friday. Current 30-year fixed is about 6.56 nationally. You can do exotics. You can get it down. I think if you are going new construction, you're probably going to get the builder to buy down that rate a little bit for you. There are things you can do, is what I'm saying. But the fact of the matter is, it's nowhere near where it was 4 years ago, where people were refinancing and getting mortgages somewhere below 3%. It's never going to be that way again. And that's the frustration. You know, the younger buyers look at the boomers and they're saying, you know, you guys won't sell your house, you won't move, you won't do it. Well, why would they? They got a good deal. It's unfortunate. It, you know, kind of sucks to be you right now, but fact of the matter is, the ball may come around. The pendulum may swing your way. Not to the tune of 2.9 or 3%, but certainly below where it is right now. Well, we'll see. We got a new Fed chair. We'll see what he can do. Kevin Warsh, sworn in, I believe it was about 8 or 9 days ago. And he succeeds Jerome Powell, who was, I think he was an impediment to what the economy was trying to get done. We'll see if he can do something with the rates. In terms of a national level, it will have an indirect effect on mortgage rates, but maybe that indirect effect kicks in and you get below 6%. That's the hope. That's certainly the hope. 10:54 on this Monday. Great you're with us. Ken Brew for Scott Sloan. 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
4: Sounds like the drums of war. Well, they may be beating again. We don't know. Apparently, Iran has cut off all negotiations with the United States. Maybe they know something we don't know, or maybe there's something going on over there we're not told. But we keep getting told that their navy is in the bottom of the sea and their aircrafts are all on the ground in pieces, and yet they don't want to make a deal. And it may be the last desperate act of a bad Broadway play over there, but the fact of the matter is that they don't want to negotiate at all with us. And it's largely now because of what Israel has done with Hezbollah in southern Lebanon. So I don't know. As my first guest today, Dr. Asaph Romorowski, said, you're negotiating with people that don't honor any deal. So what makes you think they would honor a deal now? But I think Trump is trying to build a coalition over there. And I think he's trying to snag those countries like Saudi Arabia and the UAE and Qatar and places like that, so that they form an alliance against Iran and make Iran the outlier there in that area of the world. But, I mean, it's got to feel to him like you're herding cats. And as Romorowski said, it's probably not going to work, and we're probably going to go back in there and just finish it off. I know Trump doesn't want to do that because it just completely creates havoc with the oil industry. You're going to be blowing up oil fields, and Karg Island will certainly fall, and there's certainly going to be U.S. casualties. There will be. There's no, even if you're just dropping bombs from the sky, somebody's going to get shot down, and that's going to be a whole big deal here at home politically, but it sure seems like that's the way it's going. All of that is tied to where we are with inflation. Now, look, inflation is bad. It's not as bad as when we had Biden in Washington, D.C., but it's certainly not where it should be. It's at a three-year high. Is it all tied to Iran, or is there good news you're not being told because, you know, the mainstream media hates Trump and they're not going to do anything to make you feel better about him? We'll get into that next with a guy that is pretty even-keeled when it comes to all of this stuff and might have some things that might be encouraging for you as we plow through 2026 here on 700 WLW.
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6: Iran reportedly walking away with the 11 o'clock report. I'm Ricky Uccino. Breaking now, our partners at ABC News have now confirmed that Iran is stopping all dialogue and exchange of texts through mediation to end the war with the United States due to Israel's continued strikes on Lebanon. Iran will continue to block the Strait of Hormuz, which has directly caused a spike in fuel and energy prices here in the U.S.
7: The economic toll continues to hit Americans here at home with these high gas prices, but the president still insists he is in no rush to make a deal late overnight. He posted on social media telling critics to sit back and relax, saying it will all work out in the end.
6: ABC's Rachel Scott. The promise of a deal being reached soon has brought gas prices in Ohio down to the national average of $4.32 for a gallon of regular today. That is over 50 cents cheaper than it was this time last month, according to AAA. We will provide an update on the ongoing situation with Iran just as soon as more information becomes available. Let's check the latest traffic and weather together.
8: 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Southbound 71, a slow go shortly after you get past Smith Edwards due to to a medical emergency before you get to Taft. And after Dana, they are blocking the right-hand side with emergency crews. Traffic on southbound 75, not a major problem. And the earlier broken down that was in the left lane on westbound Fort Washington Way's ramp to southbound 75 is clear. 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
9: Now the latest forecast from the Jake Sweeney Chevrolet Weather Center. 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
10: Temperatures start near the 60-degree mark this morning, and we're seeing some more clouds rolling in. We might even get a few sprinkles, but the air is still very dry here at the surface, so it's kind of hard to come by. But your sky will turn partly cloudy this afternoon. The high comes in at 77. Tonight, we're back down to 56, mostly clear, and then tomorrow, mid-70s, mostly sunny with a northeast breeze. From your severe weather station, I'm 9 First Warning meteorologist Jennifer Ketchmark, News Radio 700 WLW.
6: Mostly cloudy skies, 70 degrees. Right now, news the service of RNL. Carriers. Construction work on the river could start as soon as this week. The key piece of a $4 billion Brent Spence Bridge Corridor project is the construction of a new companion bridge that will carry I-75 over the Ohio River and into Kentucky. Yesterday, a barge containing pieces of equipment necessary to build the bridge arrived here in our area after a six-day trip upriver. Meantime, lane closures now in place on the Clay Wade Bailey Bridge.
11: The northbound right lane of the Clay Wade Bailey Bridge will be closed for a routine inspection. While the bridge sidewalk remains open, pedestrians are asked to use caution while the inspection takes place. The right lane of the South US 25, 42, and 127 lanes happened Tuesday morning at 8:30, and both days are expected to wrap up the closure around 4 o'clock in the afternoon. 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
6: Still waiting for more information, but Liberty Township police are searching for a suspect after a shooting that happened this morning at the Lakota Point Townhomes off of Dutchland Parkway. One person was shot, according to the Butler County Sheriff's Office, and suffered non-life-threatening injuries. Remembering Hollywood icon Marilyn Monroe on what would have been her 100th birthday.
12: Born Norma Jean Mortensen, the L.A. native landed her breakout role in 1953's Niagara.
13: Ooh, do you feel the breeze from the subway? Isn't it delicious?
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12: It appears this 100-year itch will never be scratched.
6: ABC's Danny New. A mixed day on Wall Street. The Dow right now down 186 points. NASDAQ's picked up 8. S&P has dropped 5. Our next update at 11:30. I'm Ricky Uccino. 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
4: Hey, hey, here we go, 11:07 on this Monday. Ken Brew for Scott Sloan. Great to have you with us. Really is. For without you, I would be this, just one man sitting in a room babbling to himself with no one listening. And who would listen to that? Nobody. You, of course, comprise the greatest news talk audience in the Midwest, and we thank you for that. So if you look at economics at any level, whether it's your personal economics in your house or the economy of the nation as a whole, you can look at all the numbers. You can look at the rate of inflation. You can look at consumer price index. You can look at GDP. And the numbers will make your the eyeballs roll back in your head. A lot of it gets down to how you feel. How do you feel things are going? Elections are won and lost on feelings. Barack Obama got elected president on feelings, making yourself feel better. Bill Clinton in 92. Country was kind of doing all right, but, you know, we were kind of like choking there a little bit on the economy at the end of Bush 41. Along comes Bill Clinton. He made you feel good. He was young. He was vibrant. That's how elections are won more often than not. They're not won on substance. They're not won on issues or anything like that. It's how you feel about a candidate. And that's why you ultimately wind up with some telegenic fool who has a $500 haircut on a 50-cent head. And that's how you wind up with some of these people in power. The economy right now, it depends on how you look at it. Oh, the rate of inflation is up. Well, it's nowhere near it was when Biden was in office. But the fact of the matter is we are paying more. We're paying more at the gas pump. We're paying more for groceries. We're paying more for everything, largely because energy runs the economy and gasoline or oil that is refined for anything, diesel, your consumption, truckers' consumption, it's all more expensive. People are spending. We know this from the Moody's report this week. They're spending $450 more per family since the war. Gasoline has gone down in the last couple of days, down about 18 cents a gallon over the last week, largely because of encouraging news coming out of Iran and the United States on settling the conflict. Now it's blowing up again. Chances are gasoline is going to go up again. But wages are better. Well, how do you feel about all that stuff? Because that's ultimately going to be how you view the midterm elections and then the presidential election in 2028. But in real economic news, how is this country doing? For that, we turn to a man that knows all about the economy. I mean, this guy is visionary on so many different levels. I mean, he understands the macro economy, the micro economy. He understands your economy. He is, I would say, probably one of the smartest financial strategists that we have on this radio station. And it's great to have Dan Veroni back with us to talk about all of that. There you go, Dan. I've teed you up. You got to deliver now. Dan Veroni, how are you on this glorious Monday?
22: Happy Monday. I am absolutely thrilled to be back with you, and that was quite an introduction.
4: Well, as I tell a lot of people, nobody leaves here with bad self-esteem. But I think there is something to the fact that you can look at all the numbers, and the numbers can tell you really anything you want. But at the end of the day, the economy is largely how you, me, and everybody else that's in this country feels about the economy and how they think they're doing. Is that a fair assessment?
22: You know, I think it is a fair assessment, and I also agree with your opening introduction to the segment, in that people vote with how they feel. So when people say people vote with their pocketbooks, they vote about how they feel about their pocketbooks. And that's the way elections are won or lost. But I would tell you that as I was preparing to come on your show today, I was thinking about the mistake we make in terms of how we treat all inflation as it comes from one source. But Ken, you know, it was interesting to me as I looked at the data. There's the Iran energy price shock, and that's something. There's the tariff thing, that's something. But I want to just talk about that. Mm-hmm. First of all, I promised you that after a year passed of Tariff Liberation Day that I'd give you a number. 0.8%. But when you look at the balance of the increase in prices and inflation, which is over 3% at this point, it's really coming from the energy price shock. So without that, I think inflation would be at or just under 2% probably. So I wanted to start with that. It's gasoline goes through most product categories in the U.S. economy. Everything in this country is delivered, and it's gasoline and it's diesel fuel, and that's why we're all paying higher prices.
4: Okay, so let's just stop at this point. Is that all tied to what's going on in Iran right now, or is there some other function that's going on? Do you think it's strictly what's going on with the United States and Iran, right?
22: Yeah, it's created an energy price shock, actually. And if we misconstrue that, we're missing the point. We're missing the lead of the story. I'm submitting an op-ed article this week talking about the energy price shock and how the Fed, there are some folks on the Federal Reserve Board of Governors on the Open Market Committee, they're saying, oh my gosh, it might be time to increase rates or saying we're going to increase rates. And my argument is, you know, what for? We know what the cause of this is, and it's not going to be permanent.
4: Well, okay, so let's just play that out globally then. So this, let's just say, for the sake that this Iran thing comes to a head and ends sometime in July or August. You know, initially it was 4 weeks and all that, and okay, water under the bridge there, you can't fix that. Now we're in it. This thing is going to come to a conclusion. It's either going to be a military conclusion, which I think more and more it's looking like, or for some reason, there may be, you know, a great revelation among the people in Iran that, yeah, you know what, we can be good citizens, and this time we really mean it, and we're going to sign this, and we're going to be good people. Fact is, we're entering into probably the biggest time of the year when fuel is consumed in this country. Even more so than in the winter, trying to stay warm. In the summer, people hit the road. We've already gone past one major holiday. We've got July 4th on the horizon, and then, of course, the end of summer, Labor Day. For those fuel prices to come down, how quickly do you think they come down if this thing comes to a head in Iran, let's say by July 1, a month from now? How quickly do you think those prices come down? Because if they don't, then we're still in the same situation we're in right today as we're talking.
22: So I think, let's say they end July 1, I think we'll see gasoline prices drop precipitously over a 30-day window in July. I think we'll see lower prices in the stores and the food stores probably in August, September, October, and the biggest price drops in November and December. I feel confident that's going to happen. Treasury Secretary Bessent said that out at the Reagan Library on Friday, was interviewed yesterday with Maria Bartiromo, and I fully concur with that. That's what I believe will happen. So assuming July 1, I think oil prices drop, but I think probably 30 days later we begin to see the bigger price drops, and then we'll see them drop gradually from there forward.
4: Right, and it could end July 1. There could be military intervention, and it could be swift. I mean, if they are as decimated in Iran as what we're led to believe, then their resistance would be minimal. And then, of course, there are the other things that have to be part of this deal. But okay, I saw Kevin Hassett yesterday. He was on, I think it was ABC, and he was talking about the economy. And he mentioned, look, he admitted there's public pessimism about the economy, but that Americans' income continues to rise despite all of that and despite inflation. It's kind of right where inflation is. I mean, wages increased 3.6% from the previous year in the month of April, I believe he was looking at, but inflation was up 3.8%. So there's a 0.2% difference. So it looks like we're holding steady as to where we were, but again, there's that perception. You say it's all fuel driven. So are you saying then when those fuel prices come down, the perception changes as well?
22: Yeah, I think so. I think that's absolutely true. But Kevin Hassett's right. Wages remain higher than they were a year ago. Workers are seeing income gains. that are offsetting some of the inflation pressure. People got substantial tax refunds. They're using it for their own

0: just an everyday activity, people are pretty upbeat about the economy. Do you?
1: Yeah, I know you're right. And interestingly enough, the Atlanta Federal Reserve, their GDP model, meaning the economic growth model, is still estimating approximately 3.8% growth for the second quarter. You know, wasn't great in the first quarter. We had 2%. Mm-hmm. And now we're looking at, you know, although they lowered it a couple of percentage points, the 0.2%, or rather 0.5%, it's still 3.8%. So economy is still growing.
0: Okay. Dan Varone, our guest, he's president and CEO of Potomac Core, which is a strategic consulting firm. It specializes in association transformation, industrial focus strategies. He is the author of the book, Reimagining Industry Growth. It's out there right now. You could probably order it right now on Amazon. You'll probably have it at your front door in about 15 minutes. Okay, so all of that, if it's all driven by energy, if it's all driven by what's going on in Iran, and if indeed that is controlling everything, not just inflation, but GDP and everything else, and you think that it could come to an end quickly, if indeed we come to an agreement or we just bomb the snot out of Iran and bring this thing to an end, how does that then, in your mind, affect the mind of the voter going into November? Because if the voter isn't convinced, if that feeling isn't convinced, and there is a change in regime, and if they do, let's just say the Democrats do gain control of the House, Senate less likely, but they get control of the House. Job one for them is going to be, I don't give a damn about the economy. They're going to impeach Trump. And therefore, it will bring everything to a grinding halt here. So I'm just wondering what you think the chances are of the GOP holding on to the House from a financial impact on this country vis-a-vis a group that's coming in with an agenda, an ideology, before they'll get to you, me, and everybody else that wants some of these issues answered. How much do you think the economy is going to affect what happens right now in the month of November?
1: So I had two dates in mind as I thought about the midterm elections, June 30th and Labor Day. So if things aren't resolved on Labor Day, I think it's iffy for Republicans. I think if things are resolved by Labor Day, I would say that they're still behind, but a chance they can pull it off. With all of the redistricting on both sides, I'll tell you there's probably, we're down to like 16 seats that are undecided. Mm-hmm. So that would mean right now, as I look at the breakdown, they would probably need to win five or six of those to keep them a very slim majority. But if they win 8 or 10 of those 16, I think it'll be, you know, a better majority. But the Iran war needs to be over by Labor Day in order for that to even come close to reality.
0: And Trump has to know that. And I think that's what that's what's going on here. He's trying to balance what's going on over there and building a coalition to try and police that area with their own, with the UAE, with Qatar, with Saudi Arabia. In essence, he's bringing them into the Abraham Accords and not have to have American troops over there policing that area of the world. I think that's part of this grand plan that he has. I have no idea. It just looks that way to me. But one way or the other, yeah, there's got to be some movement on it. I'm old enough to remember Vietnam and Lyndon Baines Johnson and all that. And, yep, of course, that was much bloodier, and there was more loss of American lives than there has been. Large loss of American lives. Let's just put it that way in Vietnam than we've experienced here in Iran, which I don't think there's been one person killed in this. I may be mistaken on that, but the fact of the matter is it had just engulfed LBJ and everything he tried to do to move this country along from a progressive standpoint and a civil standpoint. And it just engulfed the guy, and I could see that happening here as well. Your outlook for the rest of this year economically, if indeed that the war in Iran is brought to a head at some point this summer and for all intents and purposes ended, your outlook then for the rest of the year financially for our country would be what?
1: Prices come down considerably, not precipitously, but they will come down on the gasoline and on the diesel side. I think employment will stay.

0: is steady. As we get to the end of the year, I expect it to increase. I look for employment growth, a steeper, a better employment growth in 27. I think the economy will grow probably in the 3 to 4% range in the third and fourth quarter if this comes to an end.
1: Well, all depends on that. All depends on that. All right, Dan Veroney, good stuff. Good luck out there with Potomac Corps and all that you're doing. I think anybody that doesn't contact you at Potomac Corps is crazy if they want to know things about money, because you know all and see all and you know better than most. So I'm just saying, Dan Veroney is your guy and he's our guy too. And for your time today, Dan, stay well and we'll visit down the road. Thank you.
0: Sounds good. Have a great day. Thank you. Bye-bye.
1: You bet. All those tankers that are in the Strait of Hormuz, you wonder why they want the Strait open? First of all, you've got to settle this conflict, because the insurance companies won't insure those ships that are inside the Gulf of Oman or inside the Strait of Hormuz. They won't insure those ships so they could flow freely out of the Strait, where by the way, the United States has a blockade. So all that oil is just sitting there. And because it's sitting there, it can't get out and get to refineries so it can be refined for you, me, and everybody else that consumes gasoline. And so there is a choke on gasoline, and that's why energy prices are up, and that's why goods and services are up, because the people that get those goods and services to you are paying higher energy prices. So yeah, it's all tied directly to what's going on in Iran. He's more optimistic about it than I am. But I think once it's over, I think there is stability and there's a calmness that returns. But when that returns, I have no idea, nor does anyone else. You're dealing with nutball mullahs over there, and they're going to march to their own tune. They always have. 1125 News Radio 700 WLW.
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10: Peace talks could be breaking down with the 1130 report. I'm Brian Combs. Breaking now, there are new doubts today that a peace deal is going to be worked out in the Middle East. Iran saying it's shutting down discussions until Israel ends attacks on Lebanon.
11: The Iranians are pretty clear. They are saying that there has to be a ceasefire on all fronts. They're saying that there can't be some kind of deal between the U.S. and Iran if there isn't a ceasefire also in Lebanon. But the Israeli military, the Israeli government seem to be pushing in the opposite direction.
10: That's ABC's Tom Burridge. Even without a deal, the optimism has brought down oil prices, means gas prices lower this week across the tri-state. AAA says the Cincinnati average this morning is $4.10 a gallon. That's 46 cents less than just a week ago. Now, latest traffic and weather together.
12: 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All clear, southbound 71 from the earlier problems near Dana, now a slow go across westbound Fort Washington Way for another broken down on the ramp to southbound 75. This time, the left lane is blocked off. Northbound 75, I'm seeing a few brake lights between Buttermilk and Kyle's. Chuck Ingram, News Radio 700 WLW.
9: Here is the latest weather forecast from News Radio 700 WLW.
10: Partly cloudy afternoon in the tri-state with a high today of 77. Sunny tomorrow with a high of 76. It's 72 degrees. Right now, News Radio 700 WLW. Police in Liberty Township say a man was shot early this morning at the Lakota Point townhomes. Butler County Sheriff's Office says the victim was hit in the leg, suffered non-life-threatening injuries. This followed an argument outside a residence there about 5:30 this morning. No arrests have been made. Electric bills could be going up in Southwest Ohio. Duke Energy is asking the Public Utilities Commission for permission to raise distribution charges by 38%. The Ohio Consumers Council is opposing the increase, says it would amount to about $18 a month on the average bill. On Wall Street, mixed numbers today. The Dow is down 114 points, but the NASDAQ is up 142. And with that, is closing in on an all-time high. Our next update at noon. I'm Brian Combs, News Radio 700 WLW.
9: 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Guaranteed human.
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3: We're talking about peacocks.
4: 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The peahen is the female. They are not native to the United States, although they thrive in coastal, warmish areas.
3: So when you see that thing fully displayed, when that peacock wants to have a little good time with a peahen, that thing may go 5 to 7 feet in every direction.
4: 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Again, the peacocks will use it to try to ward off or intimidate trespassers in their territory, but for the most part, the whole thing is to impress the peahens.
3: And they will shake those feathers, and the shaking isn't just like, hey, look how pretty. Mm-hmm. Science has discovered semi-recently those vibrations are in lockstep with the peafowl's head feathers that they used to think were just for show, but mm-hmm. now they realize they vibrate at the same intensity and that they can actually, you know, sort of feel when those tail feathers are vibrating in their direction through their head feathers.
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8: It's the Right On Disco Sound getting down at WLW. Sounds like that, doesn't it? A little European dance mix. Willie's in at 12:06 today. Hijinks ensues. Stay tuned for that. So a lot of people are losing weight, and that's good, but a lot of people aren't losing weight maybe the best way. Maybe it's the only way for them. I don't know. I don't judge people that way. The way I think you lose weight is that you eat a sensible diet and that you exercise. But some people want to take the shortcut. Maybe they've tried that route and it didn't work for them. I don't know. As I said, it's not judgmental on my part. But they're using a drug that is called GLP-1, weight loss drug. Some people are using it to manage type 2 diabetes, which is a major problem. But people that take GLP-1, which would be commonly known as Ozempic and other things, some people taking that drug report having less pleasure and excitement in life. Side effects from this class of medication, numbness emotionally. They don't get excitement. They don't have interest and pleasure and things like that from the daily activities they used to have. The side effect has it's a phenomena that is named, and I want to make sure I pronounce this. If you're in the medical community, don't judge me on this either, but I'm trying my best here. The side effect is
0: anhedonia. Anhedonia. And it's real. And so people become less excited. They become more flat-faced. And yes, they may lose weight, but other things happen that aren't so good. Beware of side effects. My next guest knows all about that. We've had Paul Fulford on before. He is a healthy living expert. He is with a company in Florida called, it's Sinosure, Sinosure, Sinosure. I will ask him the correct pronunciation. But for now, to talk about these GLP-1 drugs and patients experiencing less enjoyment in life, Dr. Paul Fulford, how are you on this glorious Monday?
9: I'm doing well, Ken. Thanks for having me again.
0: As I mentioned in the intro, I'm not a fan of GLP-1 drugs. I know some people just have trouble losing weight regardless of what they do. A lot of it is congenital. Okay, I get that. But I think a lot of people take these drugs and they think, hey, you know what? This is going to turn my life around. Well, not unless you change your lifestyle, right?
9: I mean, yeah, I think you hit the nail on the head, right? I think one of the things is these drugs are definitely probably the most prolific and effective weight loss drugs if you just look at them from a 30,000 foot view perspective. But that doesn't mean that the most important thing people should be doing is working on their disciplines and their actual lifestyle when they're going on them, right? Like the drug does put you on a caloric deficit, but so do all these other diets that have been crash diets that do that for years. And the biggest problem that is sort of known, but is not, I'd say the biggest and probably most detrimental side effect is the fact that when the weight loss, if you're not active and not strength training along with it, on top of the disciplines of changing your lifestyle, up to 40% of that weight loss can be muscle, right? And muscle is the biggest predictor of all cause mortality that we have. It's responsible for up to 80% of glucose. So The muscle aspect is a big critical piece.
0: So explain, if you could, because I'm sure there's some people sitting out there that have seen the commercial or perhaps have heard it from a friend or seen someone who tried it, and all of a sudden they're going from a size 52 waist, and look at them, they're size 38 now. Wow, this looks like it's a magic drug. But could you explain a little bit to people that haven't tried it, thinking about trying it, just what are the side effects besides just, in best case scenario, I suppose, a lot of weight loss?
9: Well, I think the biggest thing here, and I think that there's a piece that the press is really completely missing, which is the dosage, right? You know,

0: patients reporting like this, this personality situation or the emotional blunting, almost universally on the standard manufactured titrated dosage, like the tirzepatide, semaglutide, you know, they're looking at like a semaglutide of almost like 2 to 3 milligrams weekly and the tirzepatide 10 to 15 milligrams weekly, like at the top side. And that's designed to like saturate the brain receptors continuously. But there's like a growing population using lower doses paired with the real nutrition or real training, like we talked about. And that group is essentially invisible to a lot of the side effects, right? It's this micro dosing versus this titrated large dosing that people are experiencing. The dose dependence is not a new idea in psychiatry, so to speak, right? The SSRI emotional blunting is dose dependent. Mm-hmm. So the standard management is dose reduction or like a mechanism switch. You know, the same logic applies here. So when the press says GLP-1s are causing emotional blunting or these other side effects, what they should actually be saying is maximum titrated GLP-1 sometimes do this.
1: Okay. From what I've read, now, again, you know far more about this than I do, but I mean, the GLP-1 drugs, Ozempic, whatever it may be, they kind of curtail the hunger reward center. I suppose when you eat, you get dopamines, and that makes you feel wonderful, and you get a little bit of a burst. So with the GLP-1s, foods don't necessarily taste as good as they do without it, so you eat less. But when you eat less, your brain is rewarded less, and that's where you get, I suppose, what we're talking about here, and that's Ozempic personality. Is that the chain link here?
0: Sure. You know, and if we look at the, like the mechanism kind of in plain language, right, like what happens when they're on the drugs, right? These drugs, they don't just work on the stomach, they work on the brain, right? Specifically on that reward system, like that same circuit that lights up when you score a touchdown or hit a home run, right? Right. It's for some people, like even like take a sip of bourbon, right? It's that same noise. And what they do is they quiet that noise, that food noise, that constant internal nag that's saying, hey, you ate lunch, but what about a snack? Or for most patients, it's that quiet is like freedom, right? The drug works by dampening the wanting. Mm-hmm. And for a small group whose entire pleasure architecture is built around food, right? Dampening the food channel can spill over into everything else. Like the Cubs go quiet too. The music goes quiet. Like the gentleman in the article, or the wife notices, or the dog notices. You know, this is like a longevity lens on these. Longevity lens on these drugs, actually, and they're neuromodulators that happen to suppress appetite, right? So, a primary doctor, like a primary care doctor, calls them a weight loss drug, but like somebody that's more in my space, a longevity practitioner, calls them something more important and more complicated. Like if food was the throne, the food removes the throne, and the kingdom does not always reorganize on its own. Right.
1: Right. Yeah. But that's what it is. It's the brain is tricking the body. It's not necessarily correct that, hey, this is a wonder drug and you take this drug and you're never going to be fat again. The brain is tricking the body, but eventually doesn't the body figure out that this drug or what it's doing to the brain is actually tripping the actual physical state of the body. A lot of drugs do that are treated for very serious illnesses, not necessarily, obesity, but the brain eventually, it gets caught up by the body. I would think that let's look down the road, 15, 20 years of people that are taking this thing, the body eventually figures it out, doesn't it?
0: The body's an adaptive machine. That's been the thing since the edge of time, beginning of time, right? I mean, a lot of this coding we have is cellular, you know, there's 3 billion years of it encoded in us since we were single celled organisms, right? Yeah. So like when you look at it and, you know, like what I think the biggest thing is that, you hit the nail on the head right from the opening, which is yes, these things do like send a signal to dampen these things, but it doesn't beat like what you have to do during this time is work on your disciplines around food? Are you eating nutrient dense whole foods? Are you eating high quality protein sources? Are you eating healthy fats, right? That this, you don't just get to take the shot and go order the whole value menu at McDonald's, right? Like right. You have to like look at your inputs. You know, it's still kind of like the tech world. It's garbage in, garbage out. Like whatever you put in, you're going to get out.
1: Right. Right. Yeah. As a doctor once told me, he said, you can spend all the time you want in a gym doing everything that you think is good for you, but you can't run from a bad diet. It's impossible.
0: No, you can't.
1: It's impossible. You can't. It is. It's literally garbage in, garbage out. Paul Fulford is a healthy living expert. And we're talking about, I guess, a side effect of some of these weight loss drugs like Ozempic. It's called Ozempic personality. So what we're doing here, I think, is we're unleashing a bunch of zombies on the street with this, right? Not, I mean, that's kind of harsh, but the people that can't seem to find the highs or even the lows in life, they're just kind of like they're removed from anything that brings emotion to their lives. And I would think at some point, someone is going to have to come in. I don't place a lot of faith in the government, regardless of who's running the FDA or the CDC, but somebody's going to have to come in and say, look, maybe we're going to have to work with these doctors or work with the dosage. I mean, I just don't think this thing is going to go on ad infinitum if we've got this, what I think is a serious side effect. Do you?
0: Well, I would say, again, I would bring it back to the dosage, right? I think, you know, the question nobody's really asking when we're talking about side effects is who are the patients on the drugs, right? They're not a random sampling of America. Like I'm a data person. We've spoken before, right? These people have obesity, type 2 diabetes, insulin resistance, sleep apnea, chronic inflammation, often poor sleep. And every one of those independently raises the risk of depression before the drug is ever introduced. Like there was a big Medicare cohort study using rigorous methodology, you know, and they found no increase in depression amongst GLP-1 users compared to other diabetes drug users. So the signal in the headlines sometimes can largely reflect who's getting the drugs, and a significant rapid weight loss on its own is a psychological event. You look at post-bariatric surgery patients, they show similar mood patterns and there's no GLP-1 involved. You know, I think the exact question somebody who's a longevity trained clinician asks first is, and most primary care prescribers don't ask at all, is, you know, the drug is really not the variable, the patient is, right? So I think it's patient dependent as much as it is the drug. And I also think it's the dosage, right? Again, there's these adages that we've heard our whole life, you know, anything in moderation is okay, yeah. Right? So like, I would say the drug is the same way. You see so much less side effect issues and more adherence to a lifestyle change when somebody microdoses versus these titrated doses that are really high.
1: Okay, so if you're thinking about this and you're thinking, hey, you know, I'd like to give it a shot, and whether it's Ozempic or Wegovy or Mounjaro or Zepbound or whatever it might be, you go to see your doctor, you have to have a serious conversation about dosage with your doctor, and then you hope that the doctor understands dosage. So I'm not necessarily asking you, hey, for Joe that lives around the corner from me and he wants to try it, what's a good dosage for him? But he has to ask the doctor, what's the proper dosage here for me? And hopefully then he understands it the way hopefully his doctor understands it. That sounds like the headline here. Am I right?
0: Yeah. And I think the headline also is when you think about somebody who doesn't have the extra weight on them. I mean, there's so many markers of getting rid of the extra weight and not being obese that improve your health, you know, the cardiac benefits, the metabolic benefits, the joint benefits. There are also the mental benefits, the clarity that comes with it, right? So some people struggle with it. And if they've been struggling with it for their whole lives or their years, or they have a condition like a thyroid condition that no matter what they do, they're going to have this extra weight on them. And if they can get this weight off of them, it's going to improve a lot of other health markers. You know, I think it's like a decision tree, having that conversation when you and your medical provider saying, you know, is this the right move for me? And what are the things I need to do to accompany this so that this is a lifestyle change, not just a quick fix Band-Aid?
1: You can find Paul at his office. It is in Florida. It is called Cynosure Lutronics. I'm right about Cynosure. It's not Cynosure, right? It's Cynosure.
0: It is Cynosure, correct.
1: Good. Okay. I thought I remember from our last conversation. And that's Cynosure, Cynosure.com. And they'll get you on the right path for living healthy and answer questions like we've been asking today. All right, Paul, we appreciate your time. I always tell my guests stay well, but that's redundant for you. We'll visit down the road. Thanks.
0: Thank you again, Ken.
1: It's like anything else. If somebody prescribes something or you think it's a good idea, read about it yourself. Know what you're getting into. And then consult somebody that has PhD at the end of their name. But, you know, if you take it, just understand what the side effects are. Coming up on 11:53, Ken Brew for Scott Sloan, News Radio 700 WLW.
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10: The Reds' homestand continues tonight as they welcome the Kansas City Royals to town for three games. And Cowboy, a lot has been said about Sal Stewart. No doubt he is one of the leading Rookie of the Year candidates in the National League. And my guess is he'll also be an All-Star. He started hot. Then he had a little slump for a couple of weeks, but has battled through it. He talks about being patient at the plate, and a big part of that is going the other way with balls. And what really impresses me is the number of walks he's taken this season. He's tops on the Reds, and he's close to tops among all rookies in Major League Baseball. That tells me that this isn't some kind of fluke. This guy really knows what he's doing.
11: Well, the toughest thing for a hitter to do is wait. And imagine being a young player, knowing that you can be great at your task, and yet you still have to be patient and wait for the opponent to throw the ball over the plate. That's a tough ask. It's kind of like putting candy in the corner and you're eating dinner. The kid can see the candy at the dinner table, and yet he's got to eat what's in front of him before he can ever get to the candy. That's kind of how I look at it. And for a kid like Sal Stewart, when he's going well, he's driving the ball to right center. He's letting the ball get deep in the strike zone. He's being patient. He's being relaxed. But what pitchers like to do is they like to throw the ball in and try to make you speed up your bat so you can't wait as long on the pitch on the outside part of the plate because they know it's a strength. And that's what we're seeing from most of baseball now when they're facing Sal Stewart. They're trying to get the ball in, make him speed up, make him swing at balls. The key to all of that for Sal Stewart is most pitchers can't throw a strike on the inside corner because they're afraid that the ball will get hit out of the ballpark. So the key for Sal is when the ball is in, take it. And when you take that pitch, the pitcher has to go to your strength. Bing, bang, boom.
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1: Walking away from peace talks with the 12 o'clock report. I'm Brian Combs. Breaking down, new doubts a peace deal is going to be worked out in the Middle East, at least not anytime soon. Iran says now it's shutting down all discussions with it until Israel ends attacks in Lebanon. President Trump, though, telling people today to relax, adding that it will all work out in the end.
2: There was some hope, obviously, last week that they were making headway on this short-term deal to reopen the Strait of Hormuz, continue to this ceasefire. But that short-term deal said nothing about what happens to Iran's nuclear material. And that, of course, is the crux of all of this. That is the president's stated goal in starting this war. And the bottom line, we are now heading into week 14 of this, and there is still no end in sight. And the president has made very clear he's in no rush to end this, despite the political pressure he may be feeling here at home.
1: That's Mary Bruce at the White House. Even without a deal, we have seen gas prices ease up in the tri-state. This morning's average in Cincinnati, $4.10 a gallon, 46 cents less than a week ago. 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
3: 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Broken Downs clears to southbound 71, doing fine across Fort Washington Way now, making the ramp to southbound 75. There's an accident northbound 75 at 74. They're on the left shoulder. Chuck Ingram, News Radio 700 WLW.
4: Now the latest forecast from the Jake Sweeney Chevrolet Weather Center. 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
1: Partly cloudy today in the tri-state, high 77. Sunshine returns tomorrow with a high of 76. It's 73 degrees right now. Construction work can start as soon as tomorrow in the river on the $4 billion Brent Spence Corridor project. Key piece of the work is building a new companion bridge alongside the Brent Spence. And yesterday, a barge containing pieces of equipment needed to build that bridge arrived here after a six-day trip upriver. Hamilton County is after federal funding to do another major project downtown. That would be to put a cap over Fort Washington Way and finally seamlessly connect downtown to the riverfront.
5: The bank's project executive Phil Beck says by the end of this month they expect to know whether a $25 million grant will be approved by the Federal Department of Transportation. That money would help pay to build a cap over Fort Washington Way between Vine and Walnut to create a tunnel for traffic at the bottom and for usable space on the top, like for a park.
6: We are told by late June. That's what we were told when we applied back in January. We're hoping that that is the case.
5: This is the fourth try for that $25 million, which would need to be matched locally.
6: I like to think four times, just shows how tenacious we are.
5: From downtown, Matt Reese, News Radio 700 WLW.
1: Budget hearings at Cincinnati City Hall this evening. Members of council to talk about the proposals from the city manager and the mayor, with the public getting a chance to sound off. That meeting starts at 5:30 at City Hall right now. The mayor is presiding over ceremonies to raise the pride flag over City Hall. June is the month they recognize and celebrate the LGBTQ plus community. Raise the pride flag over Hamilton County in the courthouse about an hour ago. Our next update at 1. I'm Brian Combs, News Radio 700 WLW.
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1: All right, Billy Cunningham, the Great American, on this Monday afternoon in the tri-state with perfect weather. Wish we had this about 8 days ago for the taste. That's a different issue. Reds baseball kicks off because it's summertime and the living is easy. 7:10 is the first pitch. We go to all the coverage about 6:10 or so, and the season is on the brink with the Red Legs, De La Cruz. So we're still waiting for a little bit of a indication. It doesn't appear to be serious. Sego have more about 1:30 today. We have a relief corps. Every time the bullpen opens, the door swings open. I'm saying, oh, my God, hold on tight. And at least we got three pitchers back that make some sense. Chase Burns going tonight. Should do well. Lodolo pitched okay, of course. And Abbott, who's now engaged to a very close person in Sheree Palillo. And I wish that couple nothing but happiness and glory. And Sheree Palillo, welcome again to the Bill Cunningham Show. First of all, on a personal matter, what about Abbott and your co-anchor, so to speak? What about that? You lost her.
12: Oh, you know what, though? We're so happy for her. So Lindsay Stone just got engaged about a week or so ago to Andrew Abbott. They've been dating now for quite a while, so we sort of knew it was coming, and I'm really excited for her. Look, Willie, you know how this business is. I always say it is so hard for us to keep really good women, especially because if you're going to be working weekends or working nights, most guys don't want to put up with that.
1: No.
12: Or if you want a family and you want to have, you know, kids, it can be a hard schedule. So Lindsay's been working not only the weekends for us and anchoring with Aaron Thomas, our weekend anchor as well, but prior to coming to Channel 5, she was a weekend anchor. So I just think she was ready to get off the weekends. And then, of course, she meets Andrew, and he's out of town so much that I think they kind of reevaluated.
1: Great, because life is more important than a job. And I never met Lindsay Stone. I assume from the things I see on TV, she deserves a great life with a good man. I don't know, of course, the pitcher. I don't know Abbott, but he appears to be a normal person. So many baseball players making millions aren't normal. You know?
12: You know, honestly, she really just hit the lottery, it sounds like. I've not met Andrew, but everybody who has met him at the station and her family, he's just a really down-to-earth, good old boy. And you're right, you don't find that with a lot of athletes or celebrities because, you know, their whole life, people have been catering to them and giving them kind of, you know, anything they want just to get them on their team or, you know, what have you, or whether it's in high school or in college or obviously professionally. But he seems super, super down to earth and grounded. And I think Lindsay knew that from the minute she started dating him.
1: Great. Get married, have children. That's the most important thing in life. Secondly, Monday afternoon, here we are. The Reds are on the brink. More importantly, there was an event that took place several days ago that you had on Channel 5, or not 5 stands for news, in which a common police court judge said to certain criminal defendants who beat the crap out of two or three guys out to get a pizza. These college students go and they want to pick up a pizza. They pick up the pizza. They're walking on the mean sidewalks of Clifton, and this gang of individuals came up to them, wanted a piece of pizza, and it morphed into kicking the crap out of them, destroying the pizza, complete havoc. And the common police court judge said, you are the reason why I don't send my daughters to UC. Put some meat on those bones.
12: To me, I thought that was so powerful, Willie, because, look, you and I have talked about the crime around the University of Cincinnati and how it has gotten so out of control. And in this particular situation, this was about a year ago. This was three kids walking home with their pizza. They got a pizza at Mio's. They're walking back. Someone kind of says something to them. Give me your pizza. He says, you know, he just kind of keeps walking. And that's when the guy attacked this poor kid, broke his jawbone, kicking him, beating the crap out of him on the ground, and then a couple of his friends join in. The victim's friend tries to literally put his body, like, you know, lies on top of him to try and protect him. He gets attacked. That kid's mom in court said that yes, the wounds have healed, but my son, still, of course, mentally is dealing with everything that had happened to him. And I found it really powerful. What you were referring to was, I think, Judge Winkler, he said, and I think I sent this to you that day. He said, quote, "I'm a graduate of the University of Cincinnati. I am proud of that fact, but I also have to tell you that I have daughters and I forbid them to go to the University of Cincinnati because of people like you." And it's exactly what you and I have talked about here for the last couple of years. Look, I have a son who just graduated from UC, just a few weeks ago, and I'm so glad. He had got a great education. He has two roommates who are med students at UC, and friends who are in, obviously, the engineering school and the DAP program. It is a great university. But the reality is when you get off campus, and everything is off campus there, it's concerning. I literally would sleep with my phone on bypass so that, if at night, if he was walking home, if he was out with friends, if anything happened, I would get that call or I would get that text message. And the minute he graduated, Willie, he graduated on Friday. That Tuesday, we moved him out of there. We're still paying rent because you've got to pay through the full year. Down there, he lived right off of Short Vine, literally diagonally from where that attack happened across from Mio's. And we moved him out of there. And we essentially have said to my youngest son, who's about to be a sophomore in high school, you can go anywhere, but you're not going to UC. And I hate to say that because I do think it is a great education. And of course, I know the chief of police there, Elliot Isaac, who was the former chief of police at Cincinnati, but I don't want to take the chance that my kid's in the wrong place at the wrong time, walking home from either a job or a fraternity or just getting back to his apartment. Because the reality is, unless you were going to class, everything else is off campus there.
13: It's dangerous. And one other issue in this event, one of the criminal defendants had a gun, and they used the butt of the gun to pistol whip one of the boys.
12: Yep.
13: And I'm thinking, what?
12: Yeah, and you have these kids that are just trying to get home with
13: right,
12: the pizza.
13: Yeah, and nothing going on. And the administration itself, whether it's the president, whatever, you've tried to interview Pinto. It doesn't work. He didn't want to talk. He didn't want to get it out there. The statistics are not generally available because UC Elliott doesn't want to get it out there. I know in the city of Cincinnati, there's a kind of a, I've been told there's a kind of a muzzling effect on the police. We don't want to talk about these things. And on top of that, I always think about Benjamin Addison. For some reason, that kid did everything right in Mount Auburn. His sophomore, he's a mentor, and his car was broken into, and he goes out to see what's going on, and he's dead. He's murdered in cold blood. In fact, one of the cops sent me a video, and it is disgusting what happened to that UC student. He's murdered, and there's silence from the UC administration, and it goes on and on and on, on and on and on.
12: I think that's yeah, you're exactly right. And it's interesting because a few weeks ago I was hosting a charity event, and a person high up at the University of Cincinnati came up to me, and they said, "I've heard you on Willie." And I said, "Listen, the thing is I know that our kids can get a great education at the University of Cincinnati. I know our oldest son went to Ohio State. And I know when you've got a city school, there is inevitably going to be crime. But I think what, as a parent, bothers me the most is I heard President Pinto speak at my son's graduation a few weeks ago. He was so likable and gave such a great speech to these kids. And I thought, and I said to this person that works for UC, why won't he talk to me? Why won't he humanize himself? And is he concerned about it? Do they have in-depth conversations? Do they want to team up with Cincinnati police and try to really buy? Are they trying to buy up properties around the university so that you can push out that element of crime? Because we all know what it is. It's people within the city who target these college kids. But I said, but he doesn't make himself available. And they said he never will.
13: No.
12: They said he does not believe in talking about what's going on. And when you mentioned Benjamin Addison, and again, that was off campus, a mile or so off campus, it still involved one of your students who was near graduation. How we all can't agree that that was a horrible attack, or when you have students walking home from getting a pizza and they're attacked, that's unacceptable.
13: Well, and this ties to another issue, which is the judicial system. Benjamin Addison's murderer had numerous connections to a juvenile court and then graduated to murder as an adult. And I'm reading a story, came out last week. There's a connection between the massive lawlessness in and around city campuses. And you'd be wise to send your next son to NKU, where you went, or to Miami. That'd be great. But nonetheless, headline. Juveniles facing charges required to join libraries and rec centers for summer structure. The juvenile court judge, Carrie Bloom, is a left-wing uber-progressive.

0: of them, because clearly so many of them are not getting it at home, right?
1: No,
0: because
1: no,
0: we
1: no.
0: all know that it starts in the home. You can have all the great teachers and all of the great community right. leaders you want, but if you don't have a mom or dad or grandparent or aunt or uncle who's looking out for you, you're going to end up in trouble. Kids are inadvertently going to end up in trouble because you got somebody in their ear on the street saying, hey, you can make a whole heck of a lot of money by, you know, running my drugs. They use these kids from the beginning when they're young. I mean, we often will say, oh my gosh, you know, a 12 or 13 year old is the victim. And I'll hear police officers say to me, Sheree, your idea of a kid and a victim is very different than what we see, because yeah. they are sadly, you know, snatched up by so many of these older criminals. And I know what you're saying. Yes, I mean, getting a library card and doing some sort of like community event, it sounds ridiculous when you're talking about, sadly, some of these kids as teenagers are already hardened criminals.
1: No
0: I think
1: question.
0: The reality is when there is a violent crime like what we saw up in Coryville, you know, a year ago. I mean, now, thankfully, Winkler, he at least locked them up for several years. They got a minimum of 3 to 5 years, I believe, the two main offenders. So they're not going to your local county jail. They're going to prison.
1: Yeah. And another issue is go to the library. You've done stories on this, Channel 9 doing it also, which is the main library downtown is the site of massive lawlessness. That is, they have daily runs to the main library downtown because of individuals in there fighting, arguing, screaming, online, looking at porn with their pants down, pleasuring themselves. And the main library is not the place to go to learn anything. So the juvenile court says if you're a criminal, guess what? You got to get a library card, and then you go to a place where the police have daily runs to the main library as society continues to break down. And so I don't get it. We had functional juvenile court judges who said adult crime means adult time. Now that doesn't happen. Now it's basketball, it's swimming, it's arts and crafts, and it's a library card. And that's going to take the place of law enforcement, which is a main part of the problem. And you can, the police can't arrest ourselves out of this, because generally we have a juvenile court system completely dysfunctional in its main mission to protect the community. And half the common pleas court judges, other than Winkler and Dinkelocker and Gehring, they don't think these individuals belong in jail anyway. And so if it wasn't Judge Winkler speaking truth to power, none of this would have come to light. And I would think the comments of Judge Winkler should reverberate where? At UC. They should say, wait a minute, we got to do something. They do the opposite, and a juvenile court system issues library cards. And that's going to solve rape, robbery, pillaging, and rioting. And that's not the case. Now you got me all fired up. Why in the hell can't we have a functional court system? The police are doing its job. The police are tired of arresting people because they don't want to do it anymore because nothing happens to them. The kids are out before the paperwork is done. You know what I'm saying?
0: I feel you, Willie. It's a Monday afternoon, and you're already just fired up.
1: I got to take some more medicine. So what's going to change? Well, Judge Carrie Bloom is up for re-election in November. The odds of her winning are like 99.99%. The autonotrumps will show up in the ballot play. Here's who to vote for. Go down the list. Bada-doo, bada-bing, bada-bang. Let's keep the status quo. Let's not change anything. We saw it with city council. Liz Keating's running. Very competent. Chris Smitherman's running. Very competent. Individuals were selected because they sang out of the same hymn book, the one-note liberal leftist propaganda we get from city council and the city manager. I'm okay, you're okay, the city's safe, and it's not true. So until the voters arise like a mighty tsunami and say, we can't live like this, we don't want to take this anymore, we can't have 20,000 shots fired in the city of Cincinnati, we can't have blood running in the streets, we can't have 300 to 400 people wounded, we got to make a change. Nothing's going to change. You know what I'm saying?
0: I understand, and I do agree with you in the way that, look, obviously, if you have a first-time offender, a kid who makes a bad decision, you don't want to, you know, throw him into jail and, you know, throw away the key. I think we all can agree on that. We're not talking about that. We're talking about kids who have guns illegally, who are repeat offenders, who are not only repeat offenders, repeat violent offenders, and those are the ones I think that all of us agree, you know, no amount of just community service is going to take care of them. I mean, they truly need, it's interesting, we did a story on a guy last week.

0: who, you know, was in and out of crime. And he finally, you know, all these years later, was getting his diploma.
1: He didn't even realize
0: that he had enough credits to graduate. Here's a guy in his 40s, 50s before he really realized, you know, the life that he was leading before wasn't the right way. You need somebody, some real intervention to turn things around, because sadly these kids know if they get no punishment, they're going to go back out and do the same thing because they don't have anybody at home teaching them otherwise.
1: We got to run. I wanted to talk about many other issues, didn't get to them. For the first time in American broadcast history in this city, the four main anchors are all female. You, Tanya, and Tricia, and Paula Toady. We haven't talked about that. And one other thing, I'm glad you brought it up. The murderer of Benjamin Addison was well known in the juvenile court system. And Judge Kerry Bloom released him constantly, so he was in a position to murder a UC student. And the ones doing this, treating those heads like soccer balls for the pizza out of Mio's, they also had previous juvenile records, never spent a day in jail. The message is commit crime and it pays, get a pizza or get a library card. And that's takes the place of justice. Well, next time we're going to talk about other issues, because you got me all fired up now. I wish it was different, and I pray it's different. Don't send your kid to UC. How about NKU or Miami? Pretty good place, right?
0: I've got one at Miami.
1: Yeah, I agree, 100%. Well, we got to run. Sharia, I want to get to other issues. We never got to them. But once again, thanks for coming.
0: All right, thank you, Lady Willie.
1: Thank you. Let's continue with more. I don't get it. I don't understand it. Judge Grossman, Judge Powers, Judge Schwartz, you give a kid two or three or four breaks. At the end of the day, when you commit serious crime, you're going to jail permanently for a long time so that you're not on the streets killing people like Benjamin Addison. Now let's continue with more. Bill Cunningham, News Radio 700, WLW.
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6: A few miles from the glass spires of Midtown Atlanta lies the South River Forest. 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
7: I found a struggle worth fighting for.
6: Who gathered to stop the nearby construction of a massive new police training facility, nicknamed Cop City. 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
6: Until one day, everything just shatters open.
8: At approximately 9 o'clock this morning, as law enforcement was moving through various sectors of the property, an individual, without warning, shot a Georgia State Patrol trooper.
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12: New doubts that a peace deal can be worked out with the 1230 report. I'm Brian Copes. Breaking now.
13: I hope the American people will ride this thing through. We have to get this finished. We cannot allow Iran to have a nuclear weapon, nor can we allow Iran to control the Strait of Hormuz.
12: That's retired General Wesley Clark, former NATO Supreme Commander. He says that the U.S. needs to give the president more time to work out a deal with Iran. Today, Iran said that it is shutting down all discussions. They say they won't talk about peace in the Middle East until Israel ends attacks in Lebanon. President Trump telling everybody in a social media post to relax, adding that it's all going to work out in the end. At this point, don't know when the talks will resume. Now, latest traffic and weather together.
14: 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An accident now cleared away on westbound 275 in Ohio that was after I-75. Southbound 471, right lanes blocked from an accident between the Daniel Carter Beard Bridge and the Bellevue exit. Traffic is still slow back from 71, a 2 to 3 minute delay in there. Northbound 71, traffic stop and go between Fort Washington Way and 471, expect delays. And a 15 minute delay northbound 71-75 between Burlington Pike and 12th. I'm Eddie Zellick on News Radio 700 WLW.
11: Here is the latest weather forecast from News Radio 700 WLW.
12: Cloudy today in the tri-state with a high of 77. Clear skies tonight, then more sunshine to return tomorrow with a high of 76. It is 74 degrees. Right now, News Radio 700 WLW. No confirmation from the Reds, but we are starting to see several reports from different baseball sources that it looks like a shortstop. Ellie De La Cruz is headed to the injured list because of a hamstring injury that suffered last night. No word yet on how long, but there are reports that actually, as we speak, we've got news from the Cincinnati Reds that they have placed on the 10-day injured list infielder Ellie De La Cruz because of a hamstring strain, and they are recalling from AAA Louisville shortstop Edwin Arroyo. Designated for assignment, right-handed pitcher Yonair Marte, who they just called up. They will have Arroyo tonight He was the player of the month in AAA. The 22-year-old shortstop from Puerto Rico has been on a tear, hitting .329 with 11 home runs. So he is expected to be up tonight. Elly De La Cruz going on the injured list. At Cincinnati City Hall this evening, budget hearings to talk about the spending plan for the fiscal year that starts July 1st. One big item of contention, how much money the city provides to the symphony to help with construction of a new music venue at Riverbend. Council initially voted to put $8 million into the project, but in his proposed spending plan, the mayor cut that down to just $2 million. People will get their chance to sound off on the budget plan at a public hearing tonight. City Hall, again, the spot, 5:30. It starts. Will former UC quarterback Brendan Sorsby be able to play college ball this season? There's a court hearing today over his eligibility. His attorney's asking a judge to block the NCAA from making him ineligible for betting on sports. There were reports over the weekend from ESPN that revealed documents show that Sorsby gambled over $60,000 on college and professional sports while he was quarterback at the University of Cincinnati. And asking today for Sorsby's reinstatement, his attorney says that he had no intent to do anything to corrupt the integrity of the sport, said he's diagnosed with an addiction and anxiety-driven compulsion that needs treatment, not suspension. Our next update at 1. I'm Brian Combs from News Radio 700 WLW.
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25: You want sports? We got sports. What's happening, fellow sports fans? It's Andy West. Let's look back on this day in sports, June 1st. We'll start today way back in 1925, where future New York Yankees Hall of Famer Lou Gehrig pinch hits and also gets substituted into the game in a 5-3 loss to Washington. It's the first of a record 2,130 consecutive games he played, a record that stood for 56 years until Cal Ripken Jr. passed him in 1995. Today in 1975, Nolan Ryan, pitching for the California Angels, recorded his fourth no-hitter, striking out nine. Ryan tied Sandy Koufax's record by beating the Baltimore Orioles 1-0. It was also Ryan's 100th Major League victory. He would go on to pitch three more no-hitters in his career, the most in baseball history. And today in 1988, John Madden Football, the first incarnation of the Madden NFL video game series, is released for the Commodore 64 and Apple II. Madden, a Hall of Famer who won a Super Bowl coaching the Oakland Raiders, served as a consultant for the game's design. The series became a smash hit and made Electronic Arts, or EA Games, a household publisher. Madden was already a well-known announcer, but the longevity of the game series helped make Madden one of the most famous sports...
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8: Okay, the Great American with you every day. Great to have this opportunity. Many issues, so little time. We're going to talk about Carrie Bloom and her sentencing of a young man, 16-year-old, that raped a 12-year-old in a moment. Looking to my left, watching CNN, so you don't have to. Governor Josh Shapiro, probably the most qualified Democrat to run in 2028, is being dissed by the modern Democrat Party because he's a Jew. And there's questions about his faith and his commitment to Israel versus America, much like John F. Kennedy in 1960. He was a Catholic. Is your loyalty toward the Vatican or toward America? Josh Shapiro did not receive a sniff as the VP with Kamala Harris because he's a Jew. And there's a deep vein of hatred and the current modern Democrat Party for Jews. And as a consequence, Shapiro had to pull himself out of the running to be the vice president. And she picked that clown Tim Walz because there was a perception, he was told, among the advisors of Kamala Harris that being a Jew would not be acceptable to Democrats. So whenever I have these discussions with friends of mine, as you know, I practiced law in a Jewish law firm for about 15 or 20 years. I'm friends with those people, continue to be, and I'm not going to mention their names. I don't want them to be highlighted. And they almost always vote for Democrats. And I said to them once again, much like African-Americans who continue to vote for Democrats, even though the policies of the Democrat Party have destroyed the schools and the cities and the states they control, complete devastation. And the more it goes on, it seems like the more African-Americans and black folks keep voting for Democrats. It's incredible. And now you have the Jewish question about whether he'll be loyal to Israel or to America. After Kennedy, 66 years ago, you would have thought those issues were put to rest. But the Kamala Harris campaign in 2024 was told by its advisors, don't get a Jew on the national ballot. Now, I think if Josh Shapiro had been on the ballot, quite possibly Pennsylvania would have gone toward Kamala Harris because Josh Shapiro is popular in Pennsylvania. But that's not the way the modern Democrat Party operates. Their main principles are identity politics, you know, DEI and that kind of stuff. So I get it. But here we are in 2026, and the majority of Jews in America keep voting for the party that, in a sense, politically imprisons them with bad policies. And now, of course, with African-Americans, exactly the same situation has taken place, which is the more failure of the Democratic Party policies in major cities and school districts occur, the more likely it is someone else is blamed for those failures, meaning you got to keep voting for Democrats, got to keep voting for Democrats, because after all, you don't want to vote for Trump. You don't want to vote for George Bush. Don't want to vote for Mitt Romney. Don't want to vote for John McCain. Don't want to vote for John Huston. Don't want to vote for any other Republican, because after all, they're Republican. And look at all the great things the Democratic Party has done for the city and done for CPS. Are you kidding me? The answer is no. We're not kidding you. It's almost like the Stockholm Syndrome, in which people imprisoned and held hostage continue to support the identity and the values of their captors. It's the damnedest thing, but it's happening all over the place. And the U.S. Senate, there's six or seven Republicans opposing Donald Trump all the time. That's why things can't get done, much less all the Republicans. That doesn't happen with Democrats. They're pack animals. As soon as the lead dog goes one direction, all the pack animals fall behind and simply follow, and the view never changes. That's where we are. I got a call off the air from someone involved in a different case about 4 or 5 years ago involving Judge Carrie Bloom, who's the uber leftist progressive who wants to give vicious criminals a library card and or membership in the Y to play basketball at night. Now, a few years ago, she had a 16-year-old boy who had annually raped a 12-year-old. 16 raping a 12-year-old, and more or less in the same neighborhood. When the case came up, Judge Carrie Bloom ordered that the 16-year-old rapist provide a book report and apologize to the 12-year-old who was living in the neighborhood. She thought anal rape qualified for a book report. Now she says, a few years later, she thinks that a library card and membership in the YMCA is going to solve crime from the juveniles in this town. So we got no chance. Zero. It's over. And if you keep electing people like that, by the way, judges come up, as you may know, every 6 years. And Carrie Bloom is up this November. I'll make all the hot fudge sunny bets you want to make. Now, she gets reelected by a wide margin, even though she's running against a woman named Lucan, who has great qualifications. But the Democratic voters will march into the voting booth and or get their ballots in the mail and simply vote right down the line for Democrats. We want more of this. It's disgusting and it's wrong. One other issue. I'm glad you brought it up. If you take the deficits, financial deficits, of Cincinnati Public Schools, about $60 million, and take the deficits in the city, which is at least $30 million, some say more, that's approximately a little less than $100 million. What? Deficits between the two major institutions run by the Democrat Party in this city, which is City Council and Cincinnati Public Schools. They're upside down a little bit less than $100 million in 12 months. Horrible financial management. Terrible. The city now spends more money than it's ever spent, and the CPS spends more money than it's ever spent. And it's not enough. The incompetence financially is unbridled. So a little bit less than $100 million. And every month that goes by, those tracking such things would say, you know what? We're short $8 to $9 million. We're kind of short about $2 million a week. I mean, that's like money. And so here you are now in June, and each of those entities are saying, oh, what are we going to do now? It's, oh, my gosh, you're upside the two entities up down a little bit less than $100 million. What are we going to do? Didn't you know this every week, every month along the way for the past year? Didn't you know what was happening? And you didn't react to it at all, did you? And now at the end of the day, it's the bum's rush in June for the city to pass a budget, which they've done more or less, to pave over the $30 million. And next year, there'll be another $30 million, then another $30 million. And CPS is about $60 million upside down. And next year will be another $60 million, then another $60 million. So with interest, I read a guest column in the Inquirer by Tarana, I hope I'm saying that correctly, T-E-R-A-N-A, Tarana Board. And she points out that CPS cannot solve budget crisis without confronting student outcomes. Now, there's a novel suggestion. How about before we throw more money into a failing system and manage the decline, can we sit back for a little bit and say, you know what? What are the student outcomes that we're paying for? It's about $25,000 per kid per year. And so if we spend more and more money and the crisis continues, and if we hire more counselors and more nurses and more social workers and more student support services, do we get a better outcome? And the answer, of course, is no, you don't get a better outcome. And she says in her guest column, it means asking harder questions about whether our overall system is aligned around getting children to read and do math at grade level and whether every investment is connected to that goal. Well, the goal ought to be to graduate students able to read and write. Would you agree? She goes on to say the cities do not become stronger by managing decline, more efficiently. They become stronger by investing in the future. So she heads up a group called We Excel Cincinnati. It's a movement of parents, grandparents, guardians, caregivers, and others united to demand change and excellence in public education in the city of Cincinnati. How about that novel concept? When the chronic absentee rate is about 45% and broken down by race and gender, 71% of black boys are chronically absent. What difference does it make if you have great teachers and great nurses and great counselors and all the other accoutrements around public education if no one shows up? They don't go to school. Go to the public library if you have time. Channel 12 did a story on this last week, in which the main branch of the public library has police runs to 300 to 400 times a year. Every day, there's a police run to the library downtown because of student behavior in and around the library, plus the homeless population sleeps there and pleasures himself in front of a monitor. And it is hard to have the administrators of the public library actually call the police to come. They don't want that. They put up with 10 times the problems, so they don't want to call the police. Calling the police, that's bad for business. Arresting somebody in the library and hauling them out, that's bad for business. To have dozens of students acting up and fighting, arguing, screaming, and jumping over tables, that's bad for business. So the administrators there don't want to call the police. If you call the police, there's a record. And that's a record one can ascertain what's going on. And so it gets so bad in the public library system, what Judge Carrie Bloom wants to send the miscreant juveniles to, the behavior of those in and around the library downtown is so awful and so bad, they have to call the police every now and one. Now they call 911. Here comes the cops. And when the cops show up, these are human beings. By the way, police officers are human beings. Believe it or not, they're persons who want to do their job and go home. They don't want to get into fights with large numbers of people. They don't want to get in fights with the mentally ill and career criminals. They don't want to do that, that are psychiatrically impaired and possibly on drugs. They don't want to do that. That's a terrible thing. And so to get to the point of calling the police in the public library, that's a big deal because you don't want to have a record. It's bad for business. It's bad for the levy to be passed. And so you bide your time. Keep a low profile, and at some point, we got to get the police to get these groups of kids out of the public library, running around, jumping on top of tables, looking at porn, and pleasuring themselves, and the mentally ill using it as a kind of like daycare. That's the public library downtown. There's great public libraries, for example, in Deer Park and Dillonville Shopping Center. That's wonderful. The one downtown is a friggin' disaster. One of the local news outlets did a story on it. So rather than sentence a 16-year-old rapist to a book report, Carrie Bloom is getting tough. She wants to get a library card and join the Y and play some basketball instead of sending these knuckleheads to prison. And some parents, like Tarana Boyd, have saying, has anyone stopped to say, how come the great majority of third and fourth graders can't read? How come we demand excellence when it comes to teaching certification processes? We demand that. But when it comes to the students themselves, there's no objective standard to measure whether you're successful or not. Do we produce children in large numbers who can read and write? The answer is no, we don't do that. And we know it because in the first grade, they can't read. In the second grade, they can't read. In the third grade, they can't read. In the fourth grade, they can't read. Then they feel disillusioned. They drop out and or don't come to school. Do you manage the decline or do you make change? In the city of Cincinnati, the voter said, we will manage the decline of our city, but we won't make changes. When it comes to CPS, we will manage properly the incremental decline week by week, month by month, year by year, but we don't want to make change because that's uncomfortable. And that's where we are in the city, and you could double down in any major American city with the Democrats in charge for 50 to 100 years or longer, and exactly the same thing is happening. In fact, Cincinnati has a little bit better rating, shall we say, than Chicago public schools. I'll give you another factoid. Mississippi, The state thereof is perceived by many as a right-wing backward place. If you're a black kid in Mississippi public schools, you're 2.5 times more likely to be reading proficient than a same student in a California public school. Put that in your pipe and smoke it. That's where it is. That Mississippi is doing a much better job in educating kids in public schools than the state of California, which I think tomorrow will vote for the same that we have. Let's continue. After 1 o'clock today will be Jeff Krueger. After 2 o'clock, the Catholic League will be here, Michael McDonald and more. But think about what I'm saying. Vote for change, or according to some, the status quo, and simply properly manage the decline of the city. Bill Cunningham, News Radio 700, WLW.
5: And that's gone. Goodbye.
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25: Will we be as lucky as last year? This is the 1 o'clock report. I'm Sandy Collins. Breaking now. Today, June the 1st, represents the beginning of the 2026 Atlantic hurricane season. Last year seemed to come and go without even being noticed. ABC's Jim Ryan says that for the next 6 months or so, coastal communities are going to be on the alert.
31: Thanks to warming water in the Pacific, NOAA is anticipating a below-average number of named storms in the Atlantic. But National Weather Service Director Ken Graham is urging those in the potential storm zone to stay alert and to evacuate if local officials give the warning.
32: A lot of people say they don't evacuate because they don't want to sit in the traffic or travel 200-300 miles, when the reality is they may only have to go 10 or 20, 30 miles inland.
31: The current seasonal forecast calls for as many as 6 hurricanes in the Atlantic before November 30th. Jim Ryan, ABC News.
25: Now the latest traffic and weather together.
33: 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That crash now cleared, but traffic is still a little sluggish. We do have State Route 63 between New Garford Road and 75. Accident here, and watch for delays. Breakdown reported on the left-hand side of 275 northbound after 275 in Kentucky. That's about a five-minute delay. On 71 overall, we're moving well. No reported complications on 74. I'm Rick Schrempf, News Radio 700 WLW.
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25: today. Mostly cloudy to partly cloudy, highs end up around 77. Tonight, we're down to 56, and then tomorrow, another stunning day. Mostly sunny, high of 76. We will get a decent little northeast breeze as well. From your severe weather station, I'm 9 First Warning Meteorologist Jennifer Catchmark, News Radio 700 WLW.
0: Cloudy weather, nice and warm, though, 74 degrees here in the Tri-State. 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We are beginning to see some of the pieces coming together for the corridor project to get underway. A barge arriving yesterday after a six-day trip upriver with some of the equipment needed to begin building that companion bridge. The county wants to finish what it started when the highways were rerouted between the banks and downtown. The original plan was to build a park over top of Fort Washington Way and cover up all that highway space. They wanted to open it up.

0: and make getting back downtown, or maybe calling it then uptown, would be so much easier. And now Hamilton County's asking the feds for the money to do it.
1: It would be a game changer for downtown Cincinnati if the federal government approves $25 million toward the construction of a cap over a portion of Fort Washington Way. That decision could come by the end of this month by the federal government. Plans are for that cap to be built between Vine and Walnut, better connecting the banks with downtown Cincinnati.
2: You mentioned the term game changer. I think of it in those same terms, particularly for the properties along 2nd and 3rd Street.
1: Phil Beck is the bank's project executive.
2: I think, like you say, psychologically will make a big, big difference in reuniting the riverfront with the central business district.
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4: Red shortstop Elly De La Cruz is going to miss some time. He has been diagnosed with a right hamstring strain after leaving Sunday's game against the Atlanta Braves early, and the ball club has now placed him on the 10-day injured list. It's a major blow to the lineup, as Elly has been the Reds' most consistent hitter all year, but one of the organization's top prospects is coming up to take his place on the roster. Shortstop Edwin Arroyo will soon make his major league debut. He has been tearing up AAA pitching as of late, hitting .323 with 11 home runs and 34 RBI over 53 games this season. I'm Rick Uccino, News Radio 700 WLW.
0: So the Reds will open up that three-game series with the Royals tonight without Elly. Airtime is at 6:10. Checking the numbers on Wall Street right now, the Dow is down 155 points. The NASDAQ is up 165. The S&P is up 11. I'm Sandy Collins with our next news at 1:30 on News Radio 700 WLW.
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0: All right, Billy Cunningham, the great American. I guess on Tuesday, there's going to be certain the primary elections that should prove to be quite interesting. I watched a couple interviews with Dr. Joe Biden. Do you? Dr. Joe Biden. And she's a blind, dumb, befuddled fool. I wouldn't want her operating on me in the classroom whatsoever. Plus, we have the stories from Jeff Cruer. Jeff Cruer is a great American, a New Orleans type. And he's an award-winning program, Ringside Politics, on Saturdays from 1 to 2 on Real America's Voice TV. He's a great author, many books. Another one's coming out soon, I would hope. And Jeff Cruer, welcome again to the Bill Cunningham Show. And first of all, one of your recent columns dealt with the fact that the Republican Party is in charge in Washington, supposedly with everything, getting nothing done. And the Senate is called into session every 10 days or so to get rid of recess appointments. That's the Republicans doing it to Republicans. So give me your analysis here, Cassidy, your favorite senator in Louisiana next to John Kennedy. John Kennedy is fabulous. He's wonderful. He campaigned in Ohio for Senator John Houston. I love that guy. But give me your take on what's happening in the Senate to the Republican Party.
1: You know, thanks for having me, Bill. It reminds me of the first term of Donald Trump. I mean, we elected a Republican Congress and a Republican president. We told them to get the job done, and they didn't deliver. And in 2018, Republicans lost 40 seats, and the Democrats took control, and they impeached Donald Trump, and the rest is history. And this time, we gave him a Republican Congress and White House and President Trump's, executive orders. Constant and, whirl of activity and never stops. And once again, the Republican Congress has delivered one thing, and that's the one big beautiful bill, and that's it. Just like in the first term, they delivered the tax cuts, and that's it. So, these guys are horrible, but we're in the process of cleaning out the rhinos, bringing in the MAGA Republicans. It's just a long process, Bill. It's an 11-year process. It's taken 11 years. And we're still working at trying to clean out these rhinos. And the job's not done. There are a lot of them in the Senate.
0: And in defense, which I hate to do, of Senator John Thune, the majority leader from South Dakota, in his defense, I don't know if he really would like to get rid of the filibuster to get things done, but he can't. Tom Tillis of North Carolina says no. Cassidy, there until January, says no. Murkowski says no. Susan Collins says no. Senators McConnell and Paul say no. That's at least seven, and that means they're down to about 45 or 46, which means you can't get it done anyway. And so
1: he can't get it done.
0: They're not going to say yes. And some of these senators, Tillis and Cassidy especially, are urinated off. They want to get Trump as much as Thomas Massey wants to get Trump. And so I don't know what to say. And Cornyn,
1: McConnell doesn't like him either. Paul doesn't like him. There are a lot of them that don't like him. So, yeah, you're right. They cannot get the votes. They cannot do it. It will not happen. We will not get the Save America Act. No. We need it. It'll not happen. We just got to deal in reality, Bill.
0: Well, I'm told by a White House official that sometime this summer, the Trumpster is going to issue an executive order, an EO, on a SAVE Act, which is going to include most of the elements. You know what's going to happen before the ink's dry? It'll be in front of a federal judge like the one who said that Trump's name's got to be taken off the Kennedy Center. And then you'll be up and down the court system. And he thinks that can be done because there's a decision in 1983 involving a Ronald Reagan action. The U.S. Supreme Court said if the president declares a national emergency, that is not subject to judicial review. And if that's the case, we might have less ballot stuffing and cheating, for example, in November, which right now the rhinos, there's as many rhinos in the U.S. Senate as there are normal people like Senator Kennedy. And it's not going to change. And what happens?
1: So here's my question, Bill.
0: Yeah.
1: I hear you and I agree with you and I want the president to do the executive order. But why didn't they do that months and months and months ago? Why are they waiting?
0: Well, because they didn't have the votes and they didn't have the 60 votes. They weren't going to get rid of the filibuster. So between a rock and a hard place, never had 60 votes. And numerous senators aren't going to vote to kill the filibuster, which the Democrats would do immediately when they get control.
1: Just issue the executive order already. Get it done.
0: Right. Well, He believes he's going to wait. He was told by certain senators we're going to get this done. Thune said they were going to get it done. Mike Johnson, right. Your guy from Louisiana, we're going to get it done. It's not done, and now the Senate's right. going to come back in 2 or 3 weeks. So, and what happens, Jeff Cruer, if in November the Senate flips and switches? Somehow this Graham Plattner guy in Maine who likes to masturbate in porta potties. Graham Plattner, there's a pleasant visual, beats Susan Collins. How about him? How about Plattner saying that the Blessed Virgin was a skank and that Jesus the Christ was a zombie and that women who are raped brought it on themselves? I mean, and he's got a Nazi tattoo and the Democrats, including right. Chuck Schumer, support him. Your reaction to that?
1: And he's been going on websites trying to hook up with women while he's married. I mean, so he's been going on apps, and he's been doing pretty much everything that politicians should not do. He's been doing. He's not going to win. I mean, the good news is Susan Collins is always underestimated. She's always behind. They always say they're going to beat her, and she somehow comes out with a victory. This guy is so flawed. A lot of Democrats are backing away from him. I don't see him beating her. So I think she's going to eke out a victory. I think the Senate is going to stay in Republican hands. I don't think we have much of a hope for holding on to the House unless we can get gas prices down before Election Day and get the economy rolling again, which looks like it's going to be very difficult to do, Bill.
0: Well, let's go to that topic right now. The Iranian ambassador, the guy doing the negotiations in Pakistan, I can't say his last name, he's quit. He said, I can't take it anymore. And a White House official told me that the problem is this. There is no effective communication between the leadership of Iran, the religious leaders, and the military leaders. They don't communicate. They use a courier system with pigeons. They can't use phones. They can't use iPads. They don't use any communication device. And so when they negotiate in Pakistan, they don't know. The guy there can't agree to anything. And there's no communication out of Tehran to the White House or Witkoff or anybody. And so the problem is, that's why the last few days, the Trumpster has basically said, I'll get back to you. He sent a few, but there's nobody to talk to because they're frightened of being killed. And so what do you right. do when you have a country led by nobody and the nobodies want to kill everybody around them? And I understand it, but this thing can't keep going on much longer, correct?
1: No, it can't. I mean, that means you have chaos, and that means you have a stalemate, and that means you have the Strait of Hormuz still closed. Gas prices are still high. I mean, the blockade is still in effect. We still have this state of limbo that we're in. So I cannot imagine President Trump putting up for this with this much longer, Bill.
0: Now, another situation is relative to gasoline. When I pulled in into our great studios, I looked outside at a gas station. How about $3.49 a gallon in Cincinnati? And in fact, the lowest gasoline prices are in Kentucky and Indiana because we don't have so many state taxes, not so many. You know, we do a lot of fracking here, but we have a whole bunch of low gas prices. What's it in New Orleans about?
1: Well, I just paid $3.87 today, which is a little bit lower than it was the other day. So it's come down a little bit, which is good. Before the war, it was $2.29.
0: Right.
1: So, you know, we still got a long way to go. But, hey, it's at least heading in the right direction.
0: You have a column coming out about Dr. Jill Biden, in which she's playing us for a blind, dumb, befuddled fool. She's saying, of course, I saw no decline whatsoever. Joe did a great job. And in fact, after the debate, she thought he might have had a stroke, in which case, if you thought your husband had a stroke, you might want to get medical care, not go to a big rally half an hour later and talk about what a great job. And so who's going to sell better, Jill Biden's book or Kamala Harris's book?
1: Oh my gosh! I think they're both going to sell horribly because they're both liars. I mean, nobody trusts either one of them. Jill Biden is a notorious liar. Okay, obviously, Joe Biden was acting the same way on stage as he was acting all throughout his 4 years. He was mentally incompetent during the debate. He was mentally incompetent during his entire term. He was never sharp as a tack, even though they said he was in closed-door meetings. She knew very well that he wasn't having a stroke, that he was just being Joe. That's why we called him Bumbling Biden. That's why we called him Sleepy Joe, because he would constantly, you know, remember, Billy couldn't even get off the stage. He was shaking hands with the air. He confused his wife and his sister. I mean, the man couldn't do a press conference without the cheat sheet, Bill. He had to know who the reporters were. He didn't have any clue. So he was just the same guy. And she said, she had the audacity to say, oh, he's never acted like that before or since. Give me a break. I mean, that's just ludicrous. I called her in my new column, the Doctor of Dishonesty. I mean, she's just, a flat-out liar.
0: When you think about scandals in American political history, think about the greatest scandals of all time. I guess Nixon with Watergate knew nothing about it, but helped to cover it up, a third-rate burglary, and the Washington Post metastasized that into a threat to the Republic. You think about some of the problems of John F. Kennedy and the girls in and out of the pool. You think about Truman and didn't want to drop the nuclear bomb. All the military did. How about this? We elected a guy to be the president who could not function for 4 years. I'm not talking about Woodrow Wilson.

0: percolating about the 81 million votes that were cast for Joe Biden, who conducted no campaign. The great Messiah, Barack Hussein Obama, got 67 then 65 million votes. And suddenly a guy who campaigned from his basement got 81 million votes. Do you believe that?
1: No. Remember when he did his rallies? He had like four or five people in a parking lot. I mean, you had like people at big circles, and he couldn't even fill all the circles. I mean, he had like nobody. He was in his basement the whole time. Nobody was excited about Joe Biden. I mean, come on, that's such a joke. And of course, they stopped the voting. They had so much fraud during that election. I think everybody knows it now. So I hope we're going to get some prosecutions, Bill. I'm a little bit more encouraged in Todd Blanche than I was in Pam Bondi. He seems to be getting things done, seems to be more aggressive. So maybe we'll see some prosecutions.
0: You know, Congressman Jim Jordan, a frequent guest of mine, often talks a good game about all these things happening. For the last year and a half, there's been investigations of what happened to Donald Trump, and big investigations about the conspiracies among the top leadership of the Democrat Party in the White House, and that December, I think it was December the 8th, 2016 meeting, in which all of a sudden a shock took place, and that is that Donald Trump won the presidency. He's going to discover a lot of the stuff we've been doing. We are the felons, and we don't want to be on work release, so we better tie him down for the next 2 years with BS claims about a Russian collusion delusion. I've been hearing it now for almost a decade, and nothing has happened. Zero, zilch, nada. And a lot of Republican faithful, Jeff Cruer, are demoralized. They feel as if we hear this all the time, but when will there be a perp walk for someone like Comey or Hillary Clinton or Bill Clinton or Comey or Brennan or Clapper? When will there be a perp walk? And it's been 10 years since that powwow took place, and it was seditious behavior by Obama, et cetera, and nothing has come of it. Here we are 10 years later, year and a half into it. I ask you the question before the last big question, Jeff Cruer. Why is nothing happening, and are you demoralized?
1: Yeah, I am, and I thought Pam Bondi was a zero. I do think that the new interim is a little more aggressive, so I've got a little bit more hope in Todd Blanche, and I think that maybe we'll see something. Part of the problem is that there's so many deep state members throughout these throughout the administration still. I don't think they've cleaned house in justice. No. I don't think they've cleaned house in the CIA.
0: No.
1: I don't think they've cleaned house in a lot of the State Department. So that's one of our problems. They have all the people that are still there clogging things up and delaying everything. So until we get all these people gone, we're going to still have problems.
0: Well, they're biding their time. They're just waiting. They consider this Trump presidency to be an episode, and that either Rubio or J.D. Vance cannot win in 2028. It's going to be Kamala Harris, I assume.
1: Right.
0: And they believe, just hold on, play stall ball. Don't take a shot. Run out the clock until the Democrat takes over. Then happy days are here again. This is after November of this year, in which they think the midterms are going to be a great Democratic victory in both chambers. And if that happens, imagine the country if the Democrats take the House and the Senate in 26 and the presidency, the House and the Senate in 28. What do things look like?
1: The country is going to be destroyed. I mean, the Democrats cannot have power again because they're destructive. I mean, and they're going to do everything that James Carville is recommending that they do. They'll get rid of the filibuster. They'll pack the Supreme Court. They'll add statehood for Puerto Rico and D.C. They'll rig it so that they never lose again. So, yeah, we cannot afford to turn over power to them. I mean, I'm worried about what's going to happen in the midterms because, of course, they'll impeach Trump and there'll be 2 years of chaos until 2028 if they take power. Same thing happened in the first term. Remember how destructive that was. Yeah. So we've got to get on the ball and at least get something done in Congress to be able to show the American people we've delivered for them. But with all these rhinos, it's going to be real difficult.
0: And now the rhinos are really angry. Tillis and Cassidy, Murkowski, McConnell, Paul, Cornyn, they're all angry. They want to stick it up Trump's petard. Lastly, do you run into James Carville? You're both in New Orleans. Do you two run in the same circles?
1: I did run into his wife recently,
0: Mary.
1: And she was very pleasant because she's a Republican. But Mary. Fortunately, I did not see her husband.
0: That's a good. He looks like a cobra. He looks like a sick cobra. Oh, we got to run, but once again, JeffCruer.net everywhere, mainly on townhall.com. Great columnist and more. And Jeff, once again, I keep hope alive. Happy

0: A's are here again. I don't know why, but I'm demoralized, but I'll fight like a warrior poet for this great country. And
1: I'm with you, Bill.
0: God
1: I'm
0: bless America. Jeff Currer, thank you. You're a great American. Thank you.
1: Thank you, Bill.
0: Get some jambalaya. All right, thank you. Let's continue with more. Running into James Carville would be a serious, serious mistake. The guy doesn't look right, doesn't talk right. I watched him this morning on one of the morning talk shows. He was mean and vicious, and actually, he almost came close to saying Trump should be taken out. I don't know what taken out means, but Carville has completely lost his mind. He admits he has Trump derangement syndrome. He admits he has mental problems.
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3: No end in sight to the war with Iran. This is the 130 Report. I'm Matt Reese. Breaking now, the United States heading into week 14 of the conflict in Iran, and still no end in sight. The president making clear he's in no rush to end things despite the political pressure he may be feeling.
4: There was some hope, obviously, last week that they were making headway on this short-term deal to reopen the Strait of Hormuz, continue to this ceasefire. But that short-term deal said nothing about what happens to Iran's nuclear material. And that, of course, is the crux of all of this. That is the president's stated goal in starting this war. And the bottom line, we are now heading into week 14 of this, and there is still no end in sight. And the president has made very clear he's in no rush to end this, despite the political pressure he may be feeling here at home.
3: That's ABC's Mary Bruce. Now we have the latest traffic and weather together.
5: 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That crash now cleared, but traffic is still a little sluggish. We do have State Route 63 between New Garford Road and 75. Accident here, and watch for delays. Breakdown reported on the left-hand side of 275 northbound after 275 in Kentucky. That's about a five-minute delay. On 71 overall, we're moving well. No reported complications on 74. I'm Rick Schrempf, News Radio 700 WLW.
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3: This afternoon, pushing toward a high of 77. Tonight, mostly clear, low 56, pleasant and mostly sunny tomorrow, and kind of breezy with a high of 76 tomorrow night. Low 54, another sunny day. On Wednesday, a high 78. Right now in Cincinnati, we are at 73 degrees. 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Police in Liberty Township searching for a suspect in a shooting that happened earlier today at the Lakota Point townhomes off Dutchland Parkway. Butler County Sheriff's Office is saying a man was shot in the leg and they were non-threatening injuries after some kind of a fight outside of a home at about 5:30 this morning. There have been no reports of any arrests yet. Construction work could start as soon as tomorrow in the river on the $4 billion Brent Spence Corridor project. Key piece of the work is building a new companion bridge alongside the Brent Spence. Yesterday, barge containing pieces of equipment necessary to build the bridge arrived here in the Cincinnati area after a six-day trip. Serena Williams is going to be making her return to tennis next week. She has announced she's going to play in the doubles tournament in London. It'll be her first competitive tennis match since she lost in the 2022 U.S. Open. Ellie De La Cruz is now on the 10-day injured list because of his hamstring. Reds at home tonight against the Royals. Inside pitch 6:10, 7:10. First pitch here on the home of the Reds. And a huge shocker in the NFL just broke. The Cleveland Browns have traded their superstar defensive end Myles Garrett to the L.A. Rams for a first-round draft choice and additional compensation. Let's check in on Wall Street now. And the Dow is currently down 105 points. S&P 500 up 20. NASDAQ up 186. 135. Next news at 2. 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
18: First and 10 at the 45 of Cleveland. Shotgun snap. Here comes Myles Garrett, and he's got Joe Burrow. Browns fans standing up and celebrating as Myles Garrett has just become the NFL's single-season record holder for sack.
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21: Seg, long-suffering Bengals fans want to know why, but I'm happy about this. Tell me why.
22: Ian Rappaport says the Cleveland Browns are finalizing a trade of Defensive Player of the Year Myles Garrett to the Los Angeles Rams.
21: Good.
22: In exchange for star edge rusher Jared Verse and others. Maybe another player and draft picks.
21: I think the speculation is a first-round draft choice next year.
22: So, looks like Myles Garrett's headed to the West Coast, and
21: see
22: I bet you
21: go.
22: Wouldn't want to be in a Browns uniform.
21: That's it.
22: So I'm sure that Joe Burrow's probably sitting around going, I feel a little bit better now.
21: Did Joe tank for Myles Garrett?
22: No.
21: In your opinion?
22: No.
21: What about stopping the game in mid-stroke?
22: What are you going to do?
21: I would say that's a penalty right there, 15 yards. They stopped the game to honor Myles Garrett. From Texas A&M, I think.
22: Don't have to worry about him anymore and a mistake by the lake. Here we go.
21: Do the Bengals don't play the Rams? I don't think so. I hope not.
22: I'm not sure. I don't think so.
21: But Myles Garrett's happy, isn't he? Get out of Cleveland.
22: I would say so, yeah. That's what he's
21: wanting. Super Bowl favorites.
22: Exactly. Yeah. I mean, he goes from the outhouse to the penthouse.
21: And now he's got to fight Seattle, the Super Bowl champ.
22: Yeah.
21: But let's face it.
22: But I mean,
21: he's in La La
22: Land. The Rams get him. Just defensive player of the year, come on.
21: Just like LeBron James.
22: All-time sack leader.
21: Denny from Dayton loves the trade.
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22: Reds, Willie, have placed a shortstop Ellie De La Cruz on a 10-day injured list with hamstring tightness. MRI this morning showed a mild right hamstring strain, no tear. De La Cruz expected to miss about 1 or 2 weeks. Looks like he might return around the All-Star break.
21: That's like a seg. All-Star breaks like 5-6 weeks.
22: I'm just saying, I wrote that down.
21: Write that down.
22: Sorry.
21: We demand excellence, Segman.
22: So we'll see what happens. And then in his place, the Reds have called up their third highest ranked prospect, Edwin Arroyo. 22-year-old shortstop hitting .323 with 11 homers at AAA Louisville. As you know, Willie, as a great Reds aficionado that you are, Arroyo was acquired in the Luis Castillo trade with Seattle in 2022.
21: Is he related to Bronson?
22: No.
21: How do you know? You keep saying no.
22: I know.
21: How do you know?
22: I know.
21: All right, go ahead.
22: The Reds, who avoided a sweep, their streak remains intact.
21: What did I say on Friday, Segman?
22: Get one and that's enough.
21: I'd say against this team, win one game.
22: Well, I tell you one thing. With the bases loaded, Sam Maul on the mound, and Matt Olson up to the plate, he was ready to hit one to Newport Aquarium.
21: Not good.
22: With the bases sacked.
21: But how about it, Segman? It was a hard-hit ground ball,
22: right.
21: And they won the game.
22: They got it done.
21: What about Santillan? What can you tell me about him?
22: Who?
21: Santillan.
22: You mean Santillan?
21: That guy.
22: Well, you got to throw strikes, Willie.
21: He doesn't throw strikes.
22: That's what you got to do.
21: You got to throw strikes.
22: You got eight other guys back there that can catch the ball.
21: What did we do at baseball heaven?
22: I threw strikes. Right.
21: Make him hit the ball.
22: One.
21: Fastball.
22: Two.
21: Knuckle.
22: Three.
21: Curveball.
22: Four.
21: Slider.
22: Five.
21: Slip pitch.
22: Bingo.
21: That's what I threw.
22: Chase Burns goes tonight for the Red Legs against Kansas City.
21: Tonight with Arroyo. What about Marte? You forgot about Marte.
22: Marte's still down there. 6:10 Sports Talk R&L Carriers Insight Pitch.
21: And then?
22: Kelsey Chevrolet Extra Inning Show after the game. Now, college football among the 80 candidates on the ballot for the College Football Hall of Fame include Chris Carter, out of Middletown in Ohio State, and Kettering native and Ohio State great linebacker A.J. Hawk. Let's see. We say congrats, Willie. Also, congrats to the man of Moeller, former 700 WLW sportscaster, voice of the Bearcats, and now a longtime voice of the Ohio State Buckeyes. Paul Keels, going to be inducted into the Ohio Basketball Hall of Fame later this year.
21: And also, my good friend Scotty Rogers, Dr. Rogers to you,
22: yes,
21: is going to be inducted, I think, on Saturday into the statewide Hall of Fame.
22: There you go. Congratulations.
21: Rogers. By the way, I lost him $20 on Saturday. Scotty Rogers. Golf. He beat me.
22: Wow. Not good.
21: Not good.
22: Congrats to Moeller and Fenwick for winning Ohio Boys State Volleyball titles. The Kings girls play in the Ohio State softball tourney this Saturday. Boys lacrosse state semifinals tomorrow night. Marymount, Bishop Watterson, Division II, St. X, and Upper Arlington. Girls lacrosse state Division II. Wednesday night, Marymount and Columbus St. Francis DeSales. And Division I state semifinals in girls lacrosse, Springboro and Upper Arlington.
21: Let's get them in here.
22: Highlands and Oldham County will play this week in the Kentucky State Softball Tournament. South Oldham, Beechwood, and Campbell County will play this week in the Kentucky State Baseball Tournament. And golf, Willie, I'm sure you're going to be invited to this, the 50th anniversary of the Memorial Tournament set this week in Dublin, Ohio.
21: Unbelievable.
22: 72 players feature six past winners of the tournament, highlighted by defending champion world number one, Scotty Scheffler.
21: Is he playing?
22: Yes. Also in tennis, 23-time major title winner Serena Williams, dropping retirement, going to make her comeback to professional tennis. She's going to play in the HSBC Championships and doubles next week. Will she end up playing in the Wimbledon. Cincinnati Open?
21: How about the Wimbledon?
22: Well, I don't know. We'll see.
21: We'll see. Well, she's lost like 40 pounds in one of those Ozempic-type deals.
22: Yeah.
21: And now she thinks she can still play. If she could be stationary, I think she'd be fine. She's the greatest female tennis player of all time.
22: Right.
21: With all due respect to Martina, with all due respect to Steffi, she's the greatest.
22: Also, Willie, let's see. Alex Palou won the Detroit Grand Prix. Denny Hamlin won the NASCAR race last night in Nashville. The winners of the Cincinnati Soapbox Derby yesterday here in town, Hudson Randolph and Jason Avitt. Hudson Randolph and Jason Avitt are headed to the finals in Akron.
21: Let's get them.
22: Soapbox Derby
21: if
22: action.
21: If they win it all, let's get them in here.
22: We will.
21: Now, Segman.
22: I've contacted Fenwick.
21: Fenwick.
22: Moeller.
21: Moe.
22: Sanex.
21: Sanex.
22: And others after they won championships.
21: Let's get them in here.
22: They're coming in.
21: Now, secondly, the next week or 10 days.
22: Yeah.
21: I want these three players to step up and dominate. Are you prepared?
22: Okay.
21: Number one is Suarez. He had a home run yesterday.
22: Right.
21: He's got to step up. Number two is Matt McClain.
22: Okay.
21: I think he has, in between now and the All-Star game, to demonstrate he belongs in the major leagues.
22: Correct.
21: And thirdly is Sal Stewart. Those three got to pick it up. And I want Arroyo to upgrade the position at shortstop defensively. But can he hit major league pitching? What do you say about that one?
22: Well, we'll see what happens starting tonight, Willie. I mean, probably might be in the lineup tonight, I would
21: think. I assume he's starting, right?
22: I would say so.
21: Who's going to play shortstop?
22: He will. Matt McClain probably at second. Sal, Big Sal.
21: What about Hayes?
22: He's out in Arizona getting his back worked on.
21: If you take Mike Moustakas, throw on top of that Brian Hayes, throw on top of that, I don't know. How about Candelaria?
22: Oh.
21: Take those three guys.
22: Oh.
21: It's $120 million. $120 million the Reds paid.
22: No wonder the Reds accountants are taking buffering every minute of every day.
21: Moustakas, how do
22: you imagine that?
21: How about Moustakas?
22: A bust.
21: How about Hayes?
22: So far, a bust.
21: How about Candelaria?
22: Big bust. Sounds and then they got the, who was the Japanese outfielder they signed and to a big...
21: Shobu
22: Akiyama. Where's he?
21: He's in Kyoto. Do you have a sense that the Reds don't pay and make good decisions financially? Are you aware of that?
22: Sometimes, yes.
21: Moustakas.
22: Bad.
21: Hayes. Candelaria.
22: Yeah.
21: $120 million.
22: I tell you what, but the Willie, they're not alone in baseball because you got a lot of this going on.
21: No question.
22: I mean, the Reds are at the bottom of that. What if you're like the New York Mets and you got the AAA Syracuse playing for a month and a half?
21: But they won five of the last six, the Mets.
22: Well, finally, they got to get, well, yeah.
21: They're not going
22: to
21: take over the Braves. I don't know.
22: The Braves are an unbelievable team. They got guys that you never heard of, and all they're doing is just smacking it around.
21: How about Iglesias?
22: Well.
21: Should have kept him.
22: Well.
21: I'm just saying.
22: Probably money.
21: I don't know what it is. And on paper, you want to defend the management of the Reds, as you always do. On paper, they begin with like six starting pitchers that are pretty good. They're down to three, maybe.
22: Well.
21: And the relief corps looked pretty good with the Pagan at the back end. And two or three...
22: With on the Hunter Green deal, I don't think you can blame management or the medical staff on that.
21: Blame him.
22: He should have gotten that done.
21: October.
22: And he would have been fine for the first of the season.
21: He thought it's going to be okay.
22: Well, he got some kind of other advice, and it's like I think that sometimes it's the player, and that doesn't come out.
21: Well, we just got it out, Segman.
22: Well, I'm just saying.
21: Also,
22: I mean,
21: his father and medical advice in L.A.
22: Well.
21: And after he lost that game, you might recall he pitched the first game in L.A. The Reds, believe it or not, were in the playoffs.
22: Right.
21: Do you recall that?
22: Right.
21: And of course, they got swept.
22: Well,
21: but nonetheless.
22: At least they made it.
21: At that point, he said his arm had some tenderness. You know what I do then? It's October. I want to go to Andrews. I want to come to Kremchek.
22: Right.
21: I want to go to Timbuktu. I want to know in the next 2 weeks, do I need a little bit of surgery
22: Correct.
21: To get ready for March?
22: Well, and look at Scoble and Tarek Scoble in Detroit.
21: He's back.
22: He's been out.
21: But he's throwing right now. He's going to come back in a week.
22: Well, we'll see what.
21: But Hunter Green doesn't want to come back.
22: Well. See what happens.
21: That's
22: I don't
21: another
22: know.
21: Guy, but,
22: you don't want to rush anything, Willie, because if you rush him, if you rush,
21: I don't
22: then
21: rush
22: all of a sudden
21: him.
22: You're going to be back at step
21: I,
22: one,
21: I
22: and then you're going to be you know what.
21: I don't want to rush him, but right. I do want to rush him. Seg, this is a season on the brink right now.
22: They may not play next year. You're right.
21: Without their shortstop, without two of their relievers that count, with relief corps now that stinks, throw on top of that the non-performance of Matt McClain, the absences of Suarez repeatedly.
22: Where would they be without J.J. Blade, Nathan Lowe, and also Chase Burns?
21: Chase Burns goes tonight.
22: 7-1.
21: No one.
22: He may start the All-Star game.
21: He should.
22: Either. But I mean, and
21: how about
22: the
21: that
22: one
21: guy from Milwaukee? What's that? Wisniewski? Whatever his
22: He's
21: name.
22: He's a clown.
21: He throws 105 miles an hour.
22: So what?
21: All I'm saying, Segman, the season is on the brink.
22: Well,
21: right now
22: they got to get
21: right
22: with
21: now,
22: it.
21: June 1st.
22: Well, You need to go. I think you need a clubhouse meeting.
21: I had to go talk to Tito.
22: No, just throw all the coaches out and you go in there with the players.
21: I'm just saying, this is it.
22: Right.
21: And they're playing Kansas City.
22: It's June 1st.
21: Not very good, would you?

0: I think they've lost six in a row.
1: They really stink. I got the red schedule right.
0: But they got Bobby Witt Jr., who's like having an unbelievable Andy Mack season.
1: Nobody knows. So in June, they got KC here.
0: Right.
1: Then they go to Meet Me in St. Louis. By the way, they're
0: pretty
1: good.
0: It's a goofy road trip. They go to St. Louis and all the way to San Diego and then come back home.
1: Against Arizona, the Snakes are here, and then the Mets. And then the Yankees, Paul O'Neill. I may have to
0: call
1: him.
0: That's there, right?
1: There.
0: Yeah.
1: Then Milwaukee here. Oof. Then Pittsburgh. Oof. Then Milwaukee.
0: Oof.
1: Well, let's not look at it. If they win half their games in June,
0: I think everybody will be happy.
1: So in the month of June, they play Milwaukee.
0: All they got to do, Willie, is win series.
1: That's all. They play Milwaukee
0: when
1: six times.
0: When you play them hammers.
1: Oh, look at that. They play Milwaukee seven times. Milwaukee.
0: There you go.
1: They play Pittsburgh there.
0: Right.
1: They play the Yankees there. They play San Diego there.
0: Right.
1: They play St. Louis there.
0: Right.
1: What do you think?
0: A daunting task.
1: Got to win half their game segment.
0: Let's see what happens.
1: And then July, the real schedule starts in September. Oof. There's San Diego, Milwaukee, the Dodgers, Milwaukee, the Dodgers, the Cubs, Atlanta, and then Toronto.
0: They better get some wins this month.
1: They play the Dodgers four times in September. And now they play them there. Saying this is not good.
0: No. See what happens.
1: That's all we can
0: say. Well, all you got to do is you got to just go one day at a time, Willie, as somebody once said.
1: I want
0: said.
1: The team back.
0: Well, they're going to get him.
1: Give me
0: Lodolo.
1: Chase Burns.
0: Lodolo pitched into the seventh.
1: Give
0: he did
1: Green.
0: All right yesterday.
1: Give me Abbott.
0: No blister.
1: Nothing. So give me.
0: Get Where's Lauder? Where's Williamson? And Brady Singer.
1: He stunk. How about those three?
0: Well. Lauder's probably going to come back here soon, I would think.
1: I would hope.
0: You just can't mess around with shoulders and elbows anymore. Especially around here.
1: Yeah. So get me out of this. I'm in a state of shock now that Myles Garrett's not going to be chasing Joe Burrow.
0: And so that's a load off of head coach Zach Taylor's
1: 280-pound load.
0: Yeah. But
1: that thing was set up. Myles Garrett needed one sack. I think Joe B. kind of said, well, the season's over anyway. What the hell? Then stop the game and celebrate Myles Garrett at Paycor. I didn't like that at all, Segman. I did not like that at all. But Charlie Bledsoe, my good friend, Carlo and John, he's did a big outing for Joe Burrow. He's a good man, a little bit unusual. I like weird people. That's why I like you. He's got a good mom and dad.
0: Yep.
1: At this point, the next 3 years are the peak of the Joe Burrow experience. And the Bengals have done the things necessary to make the team better. Could they have gotten Myles Garrett?
0: I don't know.
1: Well, wouldn't that be something? If the Bengals got
0: Myles
1: Garrett.
0: Would they have to give up for him?
1: Maybe Joe Burrow. Would you trade Joe Burrow for Myles Garrett?
0: No.
1: All right, get me out of the Stooge Report, please. But we have some. And I want to see Marte coming up soon.
0: Willie, in honor of a beautiful day here in the Tri-State and Go Reds, we leave you with the immortal words of the Stooge Report.
2: We basically have two countries that have been fighting so long and so hard that they don't know what they're doing. Do you understand that?
1: I'm glad he caught that. Dave Keaton caught it just in time. Segman, thank you.
0: Yes, sir.
1: Tough times don't last, but tough men do. Hairy ass men do. 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
1: You know, I try to monitor events everywhere on your behalf. There's been a new pancreatic cancer pill breakthrough that doubles the survival time. And they believe that the same regimen of care, this three-pill complement to take care of many elements of pancreatic cancer, which is showing promise, could be applied to all the other cancers. And when I talk about Ride Cincinnati and John Barrett, Dr. Bill Barrett, they've been fighting this for a long time. Phase 3 trials have taken place, and the results are very good. And it breaks down an enzyme causing the growth of tumors, in this case in the pancreas. But there's no reason to believe that same thing won't apply to lung cancer or brain cancer or whatever. And so I've said many times in many places that we're close to cures for Alzheimer's, dementia, and for all kinds of cancers within the next 3 to 5 years. That'll be the greatest developments since the Salk and Sabin vaccines for polio in the 1950s and 60s. To have a daily pill designed to block cancer signals linked to a particular gene causing growth of tumors in the pancreas can be applied to others. So that's very good. I'll just continue with more. And just check with your doctor on that because the next 3 to 5 years are going to be dramatic. So let's continue with more on the other side. Mike McDonald, the Catholic League, on News Radio 700 WLW Cincinnati.
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0: A stalemate between the U.S. and Iran. This is the 2 o'clock report. I'm Matt Reese. Breaking now, Iran says they've stopped sending messages to the United States and are threatening to not leave their patrols off the Strait of Hormuz. It all comes after that marathon meeting with President Trump and his national security team last week.
2: The president on Friday had met in the Situation Room here at the White House for several hours with national security advisors and said in a social media post that he was going to make a final determination about a proposal. We have not heard word from the president on what that final determination is. And now sources say that he has sent back to Iran proposed changes on an agreement. No details on what that looks like at this point.
0: That's ABC's Karen Travers. Time to check the roads for you. We have the latest traffic and weather together.
3: 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Well, traffic on the freeway is in pretty good shape. On 75 northbound after 275 in Kentucky, we do have a breakdown. That's got the left shoulder taken up. We're looking at slowdowns back to right around Turfway and about a 10-minute delay through that area. Sharon at Winton is an accident with police on the scene. 75 overall is moving well, and we've got no reported accidents on 74. 275 traffic at posted speeds. I'm Rick Schramp, News Radio 700 WLW.
27: Now the latest forecast from the Jake Sweeney Chevrolet Weather Center. 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
4: After a gloomy start to our Monday, should get out some sunshine by the end of the afternoon with temperatures topping out near 77. Overnight, that sky clears quickly and we drop to 56 for Tuesday morning, and then a whole lot of sunshine for your Tuesday afternoon with highs near 76. From your severe weather station, I'm 9 First Warning meteorologist Mark Stitz, News Radio 700 WLW.
0: And our temperature is 75 degrees. 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Budget hearings at Cincinnati City Hall tonight. Members of council to discuss proposals from the city manager and the mayor. Council has to approve the new budget for the city by the end of the month. One big item of contention is how much money the city's going to provide to the Cincinnati Symphony to help with construction of that new music venue at Riverbend. Council initially voted to put in $8 million, but in his proposed spending plan, the mayor cut that request down to $2 million. The latest this afternoon on the possibility of a major change to downtown Cincinnati. The bank's project executive, Phil Beck, says by the end of this month, they expect to know whether a $25 million grant will be approved by the Federal Department of Transportation. That money would help pay to build a cap over Fort Washington Way between Vine and Walnut to create a tunnel for traffic on the bottom, and for usable space on the top, there could be a park.
5: We are told by late June. That's what we were told when we applied back in January. Yeah. So we're hoping that that is the case.
0: This is the fourth try for that 25 mil, which would need to be matched locally.
5: I like to think four times, you know, just shows how tenacious we are. Yeah. And we're not giving up. We've got a fantastic project.
0: He broke the single season sack record last year. The best defensive end in the NFL has been traded by the Cleveland Browns.
6: A little over a year after he signed a record-breaking contract extension that paid him $40 million per season, the Browns have now agreed to trade superstar edge rusher Myles Garrett to the Los Angeles Rams. Both ESPN and the NFL Network broke the news, saying that Garrett has agreed to waive his no-trade clause to finalize a deal that will send two-time Pro Bowl edge rusher Jared Verse and a 2027 first-round draft pick, as well as additional compensation, to Cleveland. Garrett departs as the Browns' all-time sacks leader with 125.5 over his 9 seasons in Cleveland. He just broke Michael Strahan and T.J. Watt's single-season record last year with 23. I'm Rick Uccino.
0: Reds update, Ellie De La Cruz is now on the 10-day injured list for his hamstring. Pulled up yesterday after rounding first base and the Reds win over the Braves. After the game, he said he felt tightness. Reds at home against the Royals tonight, inside pitch 6:10, 7:10 with the first pitch here on the home of the Reds. Let's check in on Wall Street. And the Dow currently is down about 18 points. S&P 500 up about 33. NASDAQ is up about 195. Next news coming up at 2:30. Matt Reese, News Radio 700 WLW.
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All right, Bill Cunningham, the great American, of course, over the past weekend, the mayor of New York City, Mamdani, would not walk in the Israeli Jewish parade. He's a committed, he says, observant Muslim.

0: and wouldn't do it. And of course, the Tish, who's the female police commissioner, did, waving the Israeli flag. It's amazing there weren't any violence, but nonetheless, it was relatively violence-free, we think. This comes on top of a couple other issues. Looking to my left, CNN just did a story about why Josh Shapiro, who's a Jew, cannot be on the national ticket of the Democrat Party because so much of the Democrats Party today is anti-Semitic. And it's similar to what John F. Kennedy went through, I guess, in 1960 when he had to give a speech in West Virginia talking about he'll be loyal to America, not to the Vatican. And so Josh Shapiro is being ostracized and, shall we say, put in a box because he's a Jew and the Democrats don't want him. This comes on top of the endorsement of Graham Plattner by many of the Jews in the United States Senate based upon his comments. It's amazing to me that Chuck Schumer, the Senate minority leader, I think an observant Jew, is going with Graham Plattner. The primary's coming up in Maine. He said disgusting things about Catholics, Mainers, and others. And then on top of that, you have Tallarico, the Democratic nominee in Texas, saying ridiculous things about Christianity. Joining you and I now, of course, is Michael McDonald of the Catholic League. And Michael, welcome again to the Bill Cunningham Show. The hits keep on coming. First of all, give me the fallout in New York City from Mamdani disrespecting the Jews and not marching in Jewish Appreciation Day in New York City.
1: Yeah, Bill, great to be with you. Over the weekend was the Israeli Day Parade, and Mamdani, he made it well known during the campaign last year that he was not going to march in that parade. And this is the first time in 61 years of this parade that the mayor has not marched in the parade. This doesn't even necessarily need to be a question about whether you like Israel or not. It is about, do you like Jewish New Yorkers? Yeah. And he couldn't bring himself to do that, which... we've been talking about this for a while at the Catholic League. To start out this year, that there were three big snubs from Mamdani to the Catholics in this in the city. He refused to have any Catholic speakers at his interfaith prayer breakfast that he had. He didn't attend the installation of the new Archbishop Hicks here in New York. And on St. Patrick's Day, he gets up there and he gives this whole big lecture on Israel and Palestine in what's supposed to be a speech celebrating the Irish and their contribution to New York City, becomes this lecture on how evil Israel is and how sad it is for the poor Palestinians. Hmm. So those are three big snubs, and it's pretty much, there isn't really an opposition party in New York. It's a single party state. Single party city, and the real opposition for him seems to be the Jewish community and the Catholic community. Yeah. Which is why last week there was a big rally outside of Gracie Mansion, the mayor's house, and our president Bill Donahue spoke to it, calling out Mamdani for a lot of his anti-religious policies. This is a guy that refused to sign into law. He let it become law, but he refused to sign into law legislation that would protect houses of worship from the protesters. It's been a huge problem, particularly with synagogues. These rabid pro-Hamas Antifa types disturbing worship services, screaming about how put upon the poor Palestinians are. And Mamdani refused to say, you know what, those guys deserve any sort of protection. So the Catholic League, we've been fighting this stuff tooth and nail. All houses of worship should be sacred. They shouldn't be invaded like the crazy Antifa types sit out in Minnesota. We've been front and center on that, and we're going to remain front and center on that. And it's sad that this is happening in New York City, America's largest city, and there is just indifference from this administration.
0: Well, he ignores Catholics, Christians, Evangelicals, Presbyterians, Methodists, and Jews. And you get the government you deserve. Let's move on to Graham Plattner. I don't have all of the hits he's had already. But among them is that he said the Blessed Virgin is a skank. He said that Jesus the Christ is a zombie. He said that rape victims should take responsibility for being in a position where they're able to be raped. I guess you shouldn't dress a certain way. He also has the Nazi tattoo with a little twist on it to commemorate the extermination of Jews in Auschwitz. He also mocked an American soldier that was wounded in Afghanistan. I watched a quite effective interview of that same soldier, who, by the way, now is in his mid-40s, decrying the fact that he was serving the nation in Afghanistan and was shot. And Graham Plattner, endorsed by the Modern Democratic Party, said he was an MF-er. More things going on about white Maine residents being racist and stupid. And this is the person that the Democratic Party nominates to be their standard bearer against Collins, who, by the way, is a moderate Republican, to be kind. As the Catholic League, when you hear things like, and he also admitted to enjoying masturbating in a porta potty. And that's the Democratic candidate. And I'm thinking, well, you get what you deserve. And is it amazing that Chuck Schumer, who supposedly is a practicing Jew, would embrace a person with a tattoo of Nazis and also exterminating the Jews? Is that somewhat unusual?
1: You know, this guy, he's a real piece of work. I know they've got some moon bats up in Maine, but this seems ridiculous. The governor there, I'm drawing a blank on her name right now, but she went to the mat with the Trump administration on their orders to defend the girl sports, keep the boys out of the girl sports, and we're going to fight you tooth and nail. They found somebody even crazier than that. You know, like, this is just how messed up the Democratic Party is today, that their outreach to, because that's what they build this guy Plattner as, that he was going to be this great guy that could connect with the hardy, down-to-earth fishermen of Maine out there checking their lobster pots every day, trying to do what it is to get by, you know, your frontiersmen, your hunters, your outdoorsmen, the lumberjacks, all those guys that, you know, you think of when you think of Maine. And you guys think, like, this is how they think, this is how they talk, like, this guy is supposedly going to be the standard bearer that can connect with them?
0: Yeah.
1: I've known a lot of people like that. I can't name one person that has a Nazi tattoo in my friend group. Maybe I lived a very sheltered life, Bill, but I tend to think that most people will not brand themselves with any sort of Nazi slogans, insignias.
0: No.
1: It's just not a good look. And, you know, the same thing, like the stuff about religion is just reprehensible. But these people are just so far out of touch, these elites, particularly these secular elites in Washington, that they'll find this crazy guy that, well, you know, he checks enough boxes. He doesn't like Israel. He'll stand by the trannies, and that's pretty much good enough. And, you know, we can just package him a certain way. There's no way you can package this guy to be acceptable to the American people. And, you know, like you said, you know, Susan Collins, she's not necessarily known as being really strong on you know, a lot of, like, the life issues, the defense of marriage type issues. But to her credit, she did stick up for Brett Kavanaugh, who's now on the Supreme Court, when he was being dragged through the coals by a lot of fake and also prejudicial anti-Catholic stuff that was coming from the extreme radical left wing. So hats off to her for that. She did do the right thing in that situation. And, you know, if that's the choice, you got to go with the person that is not supporting defaming other people's religions, branding themselves with the extermination squads from the Nazis. It is a clear choice, and you would think that the people in power, that, like, as we're looking at candidates, yeah, we're going to go with the craziest one. You would hope that they're not making that decision, but this just speaks to the sort of moral corrosion that is happened, particularly within this strident secular wing of liberal circles, is that they don't have any sort of sense of truth. We can just package things whoever we want, and as a result, you're going to see more and more craziness like this.
0: You know, Tuesday's the primary in Maine, and I'm thinking the polling head to head has somehow Susan Collins losing by 9 points. The Graham Plattner losing easily, and Janet Mills, the governor of Maine, got out of the race because she was losing to Graham Plattner by 25 percentage points. So the uber left governor of Maine, a woman, I guess she's about 70 years old, getting pretty old, she decided not to run because she was losing by 25 points to Graham Plattner, who's now also allegedly, according to the polls, are going to beat Susan Collins. Unbelievable. Well, let's move on to something even worse in a sense, maybe.

0: debut on Joe Rogan last year. And Rogan's like, oh, yeah, this is great. And Politico runs a story with Jasson Talarico, like right after, just before that interview dropped, talking about Talarico is going to be the Democrat who can speak to people of faith. Like, this is purely why they've chosen to go with this guy. And you just look at some of these things, like, yeah, okay, I know he's some sort of mainline Protestant minister, allegedly. So you would think, like, okay, well, this is, you know, Jesus and all that, we should have all that stuff in common. No, all the things he says, I don't recognize. On Rogan last year, he had a clip talking about how God is pro-abortion, and you can tell that because in the story of the Immaculate, Incarnation, that Mary had a choice. She could have said no to God, and that means that God's okay with abortion. that doesn't even follow. Like, come on, man. Like, you know, I was born at night. It wasn't last night. Don't sell me this nonsense. Like, if you just want to be pro-abortion, just say you're pro-abortion. Like, I'd have a lot more respect for you instead of dragging the faith into the mud to score political points, getting up there going on about how the transgender God or non-binary God, whatever he's going on about. Like, come on. Everyone knows it's God the Father. Like,
1: Father.
0: Like, come on. That should have been like day. Father. That should have been day one. Day father. One of ministry school. God the Father. No, he's actually a non-binary father. This doesn't make sense. And real people, real working people, real people of faith, don't talk like that and do not tolerate people talking like that. They are still very sensitive about the woke left trying to force feed them this left-wing nonsense that I just don't see how that's going to resonate with people of faith. You're going to be turning off people of faith. You're not going to be improving the brand, and there's no way that you can improve the brand. I know he's got on one of the Sunday shows this week, or last weekend, and he was trying to, well, you know, I don't necessarily agree with everything I said. Like, come on, like, unless you get up there and say, you know what, I was wrong. I was just trying to appear as crazy as I could to win a Democratic primary in Texas, so I had to say all these crazy things. But like, this is a guy that do you remember when what was it, Texas was updating their voting laws,
1: right?
0: He's one of the guys that gets on the airplane on the private jet during COVID, and they're not flying around with the masks on, flies to meet with Joe Biden, and they're talking about, oh, we're here to save the day. This guy's got this running commentary on Twitter that, you know, oh, this is just like the civil rights movement. This was so scary. There was nobody attacking protesters, any sort of fire cannons out there saying, oh, I'm sorry, Martin Luther King, you don't get to march. Nothing like that. You got on a private jet, went to the White House, and had a great time, didn't wear your mask, didn't have to do any of that COVID restriction stuff, but we're so put upon. Like, this is just, it's just all cosplaying. They don't actually stand for anything. These people on the fringe radical left do not stand for anything. And it's just so off-putting to the average American that you have to hope that there is still enough sanity left that this stuff will be rejected and pushed back upon.
1: You know, I'm sitting here, I know it's only June, but I'm sitting here thinking, okay, the Democratic Party has a leader in the Senate embracing Nazi tattoos. You have a candidate for governor candidate of U.S. Senate in Maine who likes to masturbate in porta potties. You have a Senate nominee in Texas who says that God, Jesus Christ, supports abortion. And I'm thinking, beam me up, Scotty. I've seen enough. And then you had that one Democrat in Texas who was fortunately defeated in the primary about a week or so ago, who said that Jews ought to report to the detention camps. And I'm thinking, am I missing something? Then you have Joe Biden running around the country talking about how unqualified that Josh Shapiro was because he was a Jew. And I'm thinking, I see anti-Semitism, anti-Catholic, anti-Christian, and these are the leaders of the Democrat Party, and I live in some alternative universe. And, well, we got to run, but once again, Jesus Christ does not support abortion. The Blessed Virgin was not a skank. Jesus was not a zombie. And let's begin with that, and that God is the Father, not a non-binary character, and there's not six genders, and I don't support mutilation of children for sexual reasons. I don't support that, and all of that supported by big-time Democrats. Well, we got to run once again, CatholicLeague.org.

0: org. It's everywhere. Have your column up, and good luck in New York City with Mamdani as your leader. Michael McDonald, good luck.
1: Thanks, Bill. You're a great American.
0: God bless you, and God bless America. Let's continue with more. 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
12: On the night before Halloween in 1975, 15-year-old Martha Moxley was murdered in the Tony Bellhaven neighborhood of Greenwich, Connecticut. She was rich and beautiful and loved by all who knew her. For decades, despite intense media scrutiny, police failed to make an arrest. In 2000, 25 years after Martha's murder, her one-time neighbor, Michael Skakel, was arrested. He'd been 15, like her, at the time of the crime. He was also a cousin of the Kennedys.
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12: 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I read the articles. Of course Michael Skakel killed his next-door neighbor, Martha Moxley. He beat her to death with a golf club. I knew it. And if you followed the case like I did, I bet you knew it too. My name is Andrew Goldman. I've been a journalist for 30 years. I got involved in this case in 2015. But here's the thing. Once this story got its hooks in me, it wouldn't let me go. From NBC News Studios, Dead Certain, The Martha Moxley Murder is a podcast series that I believe will finally provide a full, true, authoritative account of the Martha Moxley case.
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18: Ruling in favor of certain service members with the 230 report, I'm Sean Gallagher. Breaking now. A federal appeals court in Washington on the first day of Pride Month ruling in large part against the Trump administration's ban on transgender individuals serving in the military.
19: By a 2-1 vote, the D.C.-based appeals court panel ruled in favor of transgender service members, with the majority opinion finding Defense Secretary Pete Hegseth's transgender ban to be arbitrary and based on animus. But the decision does not grant relief to transgender people who hope to enlist, and it does not extend beyond the named plaintiffs in the case. Appeals Court Judge Justin Walker, a Trump appointee, dissented, saying questions of military readiness should not be decided by courts.
18: ABC News national correspondent Stephen Portnoy. Now the latest, traffic and weather together.
20: 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On Pfeiffer, just east of 71, police on the scene of an accident, and Sharon at Winton Road, a crash as well. Now, we do have a breakdown in Kentucky on 75 northbound, the off-ramp to 275. This is on the entrance ramp, and traffic is merging early, so watch for slowdowns in that area. 71, overall moving well, no reported delays on 74 to 75. I'm Rick Schremp, News Radio 700 WLW.
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21: After seeing a few sprinkles out there this morning, we should squeeze out some sunshine by the end of the afternoon with a high near 77. And those clouds will clear overnight, so a lot more sunshine on the way for Tuesday. Now, thanks to the low humidity, we're able to cool off quite easily overnight. So we start Tuesday at 56, and then we climb to 76 for the afternoon. From your severe weather station, I'm 9 First Warning meteorologist Mark Stitz, News Radio 700 WLW.
18: And our current temperature is coming in at 75 degrees. Waiting to see if this time around funding will be provided to cap off part of Fort Washington Way.
22: The bank's project executive Phil Beck says by the end of this month they expect to know whether a $25 million grant will be approved by the Federal Department of Transportation. That money would help pay to build a cap over Fort Washington Way between Vine and Walnut to create a tunnel for traffic at the bottom and for usable space on the top, like for a park.
23: We are told by late June. That's what we were told when we applied back in January. We're hoping that that is the case.
22: This is the fourth try for that $25 million, which would need to be matched locally.
23: I like to think four times, just shows how tenacious we are.
22: From downtown, Matt Reese, News Radio 700 WLW.
18: A barge carrying equipment to be used in construction of the new companion bridge on the Brent Spence Corridor arriving Sunday in Cincinnati. The Elizabeth Ann Barge left St. Louis last week carrying a crane that will be used during the construction. After traveling more than 600 miles through five states and past riverfront cities like Louisville and Evansville, Indiana, the barge arriving at the mooring area in Ludlow Sunday. The Brent Spence Corridor X account provided updates on where the barge was along the Ohio River, which included pitchers. The Reds continue their homestand with the first three against the Royals tonight. The inside pitch will start our coverage on the big one at 6:10. First pitch from Chase Burns at 7:10 from Great American Ballpark. NFL news, a blockbuster trade reportedly being finalized that will send Browns defensive end Myles Garrett to the Rams. In exchange, the Browns will be receiving pass rusher Jared Verse, the Rams' first-round pick in next year's draft, and other draft compensation that is still being negotiated between the two teams. Currently on Wall Street, the Dow is down 2 points, but the NASDAQ up 188 and the S&P up 33 points. Our next update is at 3 o'clock. I'm Sean Gallagher, News Radio 700 WLW.
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27: Hey there, I'm Jason Alexander, and this is my dear friend, Peter Tilden.
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28: 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Jerry Seinfeld wondered why they refused to make the stall door go all the way to the floor in a public bathroom, but he didn't get an answer. 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
28: 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How about that?
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32: I know, Rock, there's lots of big news in sports, but number one, the executive team of Skyline Chili will be here tomorrow at 2:30 because you accepted the challenge of the segment, 10 cheese conies in 10 minutes. Is that correct?
33: The gauntlet has been laid, and I will be here.
32: Are you eating tonight, tomorrow? How are you going to prepare for this?
34: Yeah, Joey Chestnut.
32: Come on,
34: what are you
32: Joey.
33: I don't know if I'll do anything different. I think I can roll in here and do it.
32: You think you're going to eat 10 cheese conies in 10 minutes?
33: Mm-hmm.
32: Have you ever done that before?
33: Not in 10 minutes. I've eaten 10, but not in 10 minutes.
32: Is that your reaction?
34: Well, we'll see what happens.
33: It's tough. That's a coney a minute, which, if you're any good at math, say.
32: Take your time in the beginning. You don't want to go slow in the beginning, then with about three to go, see where
34: pick
32: you
34: it up.
32: Are. And then you got to just, like Joey Chestnut, just cram it in.
33: I
32: your
33: think
32: mouth.
33: I'll just go right out of the gate, just blazing.
32: You're going to have water next to you to dip the conies in water?
33: Yeah. Now, I don't want 7 pounds of cheese on each cone either. Like an ordinary, an ordinary amount of cheese.
3: Coming from Kenwood Skyline,
33: my favorite.
3: I'm
33: trying to eat 10 pounds of cheese.
3: I told those guys to bring 18 just in case Seg and I could try a couple each to see if they're any good.
33: There's 4 and 4 for you guys.
3: Just see, and then we got the timer. Right. Look at the timer right there. I got the timer right there.
33: Okay. Yeah. A glass of water and some conies. Let's roll.
3: I think we're going to broadcast it live and video. Is that correct, Seg?
33: Are we really going to do that?
4: I don't know.
3: We're going to do it. I mean, you said you're going to do it. We're going to put it everywhere.
33: All right.
3: People are going to know about your eating.
33: See how it goes.
4: I think 5, 9, 12, and 19, and 48 will be here.
3: I got a Trisha Mackey said she's going to come.
4: There you go.
3: So when you
4: kicking it with Ken.
3: I like Ken to be here.
4: Kicking it with Ken. That's
3: what
4: we need.
3: Why don't you get Ken in here?
4: He just got married.
3: Good.
4: Over the weekend.
3: Tell him to get in here.
4: Well,
33: get Cherie in here.
3: I had her earlier today.
33: I know.
3: In every way.
33: She was all kinds of pissed off. Well, you were too.
3: You look at it.
33: Yeah.
3: It's not good.
33: Makes a lot of sense.
3: It's not good.
33: Good for her.
3: Would you send your boys to UC and stay on campus and walk around Clifton at night?
33: No.
3: Be like a wildebeest with the lions. It's not good.
33: It's tough.
3: Now, let's talk about issues. When you would go to Skyline Chili, if you sat there with the family, how many cheese conies would you order?
33: 4 or 5.
3: Seg?
4: Maybe 2.
3: I had one. The other day,
33: one?
3: And a small.
33: Come on.
3: I did. I had a small 3-way and a cheese cone.
4: I go with a Cholito now, which is good.
33: I usually go with a giant 3-way and 2 cheese conies.
3: Really?
4: Mercy. Yeah.
3: That's why you weigh 245.
33: Not quite. About 230, but it's all right.
3: Tomorrow at 230. You're going to do it. Are you going to have lunch? Why don't you eat lunch? Are you going to eat lunch?
33: I don't know yet.
4: He's not going to tell you. The secrets.
3: What would Joey Chestnut do?
33: What's the wager, by the way? What is the wager?
3: A
33: food contest of my reward is I get to eat more crappy food for you?
3: Exactly. Hot Fudge Sunday.
33: No, wait a minute. Let's do something else.
3: UDF Hot Fudge Sunday. Okay. Nothing better with some nuts on it. Now, talk to me about the big stuff. We have Bronson Arroyo's young brothers coming up.
4: Edwin.
3: And we have was there a circumstance last year with Myles Garrett at the last game when JB kind of rolled over and just let it happen?
33: I'd say it was similar to when Brett Favre took a dive for Michael Strahan.
3: He didn't care one way.
33: I don't know.
3: The Bengals won what?
33: By the way, everyone's applauding this, and I agree. It's a good thing to get Myles Garrett out. But Jared Verse is no cupcake. He had 7.5 sacks last year. He had 3.5 his rookie year. He plays the run really well. He was a first-round pick out of Florida State. He's a good player.
4: 2-time Pro Bowler.
33: Yeah.
3: So. You're making too much sense. So what the Rams wanted to do was upgrade.
33: They wanted to get a young. They're in win now mode.
3: This is it.
33: They got Matt Stafford for another year.
3: Right?
33: Yes.
3: Favorite to beat Seattle. Right?
33: And Cleveland knows they're not close to anything. So you get like a younger guy in the mold of Myles Garrett. No one's Myles Garrett.
3: Plus first round draft pick next year and other considerations.
33: Yeah. So everybody, good deal. Everyone wins.
3: Say, give me some sports and make it fast.
4: Willie, the astute reporter, is a proud service of your local Temstar heating and air conditioning dealers. Temstar, quality you can feel in beautiful Milford. Right down the street from One Main Gallery is Baker Heating at 513-831-5124.
3: Sports!
4: Thank you, Roxy. And, of course, that Cleveland Browns finalizing that trade. Two-time NFL Defensive Player of the Year, Myles Garrett to the Los Angeles Rams. For two-time Pro Bowl pass rusher, Jared Verse, a 2027 first-round pick and other draft compensation that's still being negotiated.
3: Maybe the GOAT, LBJ, will be going from Los Angeles to Cleveland. I know it's a different sport, but it's a possible LeBron James, his future considerations, that the Lakers will trade him to the Cavaliers. Is that possible, Rock, that football includes basketball and maybe baseball?
33: It'd be fun to see those, some cross-sport
3: You said
33: trades?
3: Other considerations.
4: Right.
3: Do we know LeBron James coming back to Ohio? Is that possible?
4: I don't know.
3: It's part of this deal.
4: Maybe so.
3: I'm thinking outside the box. Would you agree?
4: They do that way too often.
33: Remember, I had the genius idea of putting Elie De La Cruz out at wide receiver and maybe even Will Benson out there. You get a little more bang for your buck. Okay. They can split the salaries. That helps the salary cap of each team. You get production, throw Ellie.
3: What do the Reds get back from the Bengals? I mean, you think Joe Burrow's hitting home runs?
33: He played baseball in high school.
3: So you're saying somehow get the Reds trading De La Cruz
32: and others to the Bengals in exchange for maybe Joe
33: Burrow.
32: Because
33: the Reds don't want to pay Ellie De La Cruz that contract that he's probably going to get.
32: He's hurt.
33: So maybe they can offload a little bit on the Bengals. The fans would go crazy. Both, I mean,

0: They would, people would line up out the door. They could sell tickets for $500 a piece to go see Ellie De La Cruz catch a pass from Joe Burrow.
1: Why don't we do that segment? Paul
0: Brown Stadium.
1: Why don't you talk to the Reds and Bengals Paycor, about
0: excuse
1: that?
0: Me?
1: See what you can do.
2: Yeah, I'm sure that'll go over like a lead balloon.
1: I'm just think outside
0: well,
1: the
0: ask
1: box.
0: Him, Seth.
1: Ask him. Why don't you ask him?
2: The Reds have placed a shortstop Ellie De La Cruz on a 10-day injured list with hamstring tightness.
1: Here we go.
2: Looks like he might miss about a couple of weeks. Yeah. They have called up their third highest-ranked prospect, Edwin Arroyo, 22-year-old shortstop, batting .323.
1: Player of the
2: 11
1: month.
2: Homers at Triple-A Louisville.
1: Not hit the last week,
2: As
1: though.
2: You know, Willie, he was acquired in the Luis Castillo trade with Seattle in 2022.
1: Rock, your
0: this is always a thing because people were making the case for a while they should bring him up, but he plays shortstop. Well, what are you going to do with the
1: Now he can play shortstop.
0: But now, possibly, if he can play some shortstop in this short window of time that Ellie De La Cruz
1: what
0: is on the shelf,
1: then? We got a problem.
0: Then and I and everybody agree, you put Ellie De La Cruz out in center field.
1: Or trade him to the Bengals. And maybe just do it on the weekends in September. And maybe October. Does that make sense to you, Segman?
2: No.
0: I'm speaking strictly from a fan interest, which means financial standpoint. This town would go nuts.
1: The town would go nuts.
0: Yes.
1: And Benson's...
0: No.
1: It's kind of a
2: stunt. Wait a minute, says no.
1: I think Benson could find his position.
0: He looks like a great linebacker. That guy's big.
1: It's like, what
0: run
1: that?
0: Around?
1: Why don't you think outside the box?
2: I'll let you do that. Lap says no. Wow.
1: You can't tell me the Bengals wouldn't accept Benson and De La Cruz for a player to be named later. I mean, come on.
3: No.
2: The Reds are welcoming in the Kansas City Royals tonight. Willie, you started a 3-game set. Chase Burns at 7-1 goes for Cincinnati tonight.
1: We like it.
2: 6:10 Sports Talk, Arnell Carrier's inside pitch.
1: What happens next?
2: Kelsey Chevrolet extra inning show after the game. And then congrats, Rock, to your St. X Bombers for winning in tennis over the weekend.
0: And another banner.
2: Congratulations.
0: North Bend Road.
1: Deer
0: tennis,
1: Park. Deer
0: doubles,
1: Park is many,
0: right?
1: Many.
2: Yep.
1: No question.
2: And a team deal. They won the team
0: and
2: deal
0: a team
2: overall,
0: and
2: too.
0: Doubles,
2: so
0: yes.
2: Congratulations.
1: I got a text here from Tara Harden. Her son, as you know, is the state champion. So we're going to try to get him in here, too. Dwyer, you know? I'm going to bring him in here. He doubles, and won singles league last year, too. Get them all in here.
2: Bring him in.
1: Why don't you get them all in here? St. X is winning as many titles recently as Deer Park's won. Now, what's on the big show? Why are you snickering?
0: So Donna is in. Eddie is still. I think he's back from vacation.
1: He needs time to recover.
2: is he still at TSA trying to get in?
0: Yeah, he smuggled back in a few.
1: He was held.
0: Substances.
1: He was
2: what
1: held.
2: The,
0: so I think he's still at CVG.
2: Wait a minute.
1: A little ganji. That's legal. So
0: Donna is in right out of the gate. We're gonna. This is one of those like internet uproar things. Have you seen this? So Joe Royer, do you know who that is?
1: Tight end for UC.
0: He was a fifth-round pick by the Browns. Well, everyone online is losing their mind because he was spotted at the graduation of his tight end coach's daughter who was graduating high school. So they're like, wait a minute, he's dating a 18-year-old high school girl? I don't see the problem. And Don and I are going to talk about
1: it.
0: Did he
1: start dating when she was 17?
0: I don't know.
1: What do you mean by dating? Holding hands? Walking in the moonlight? Exchanging
0: staring into each other's eyes
1: and other parts, but what the hell? So he's in trouble for this?
0: Yeah, people are upset. They're saying he's a pedo or something.
1: How
0: for
1: old is he? 21?
0: He's 24.
1: 24 dating an 8. What's wrong with that?
0: Nothing, but again, you're talking about the analyst, so we're going to discuss.
1: Let's kick that around a little bit.
0: I have something else, but we're going to put that up right there. We got Mike Petralia, Trags, at 3:35. Talk about Ellie's injury. Get a little more insight on that MRI.
1: Let's call Kremchuk. Get it done.
0: And many other things. I don't know.
1: So, I'm glad. But the team, their pitching staff is done. When the bullpen door opens, we fear who's coming out. And they lose their best player, the best player the Reds have had since Joey Votto. And that guy's a warrior. He's played every game, and that guy's a warrior. And that game he was having, it should have been a double or a triple when he pulled up lame.
0: Hard because speed is his game. If he were Spencer Steer, it wouldn't matter. Or Sal Stewart, it wouldn't matter. But that's his deal, is his speed. That's what makes him
1: What if Arroyo dominates at shortstop? Do you put De La Cruz in center?
0: That's what I'm saying. Maybe the universe is making
1: Segment
0: forcing
1: your reaction to
0: something
1: that.
0: To happen to in me, a beneficial
2: if
0: way.
2: If they don't have Burns, Dunn, Blade, low right now, it'd be worse than the Mets.
1: Those four guys
2: are rocking and rolling. The rest of them have to get with it.
1: We hope Chase Burns was as good as he is right now. He's better than we thought. The other three are.
0: But now, is he going to be like a pitch count though, or an inning count?
1: I hope not. Pitch. When I pitched for Deer Park, I pitched doubleheaders.
0: So you got to work around that. And then with Arroyo, I guess they'll bring
2: Bob Gibson out of that, right?
1: I pitched doubleheaders.
0: Yeah. But they don't want to bring guys up because then their clock starts, and then you have to pay. It's just goofy. Right. It's like you're incentivized to always wait till tomorrow. I want to win now.
1: I want to win tonight. Today.
0: Yes.
1: How about these three issues? I brought this up to Segmento, who had furtive comments to make. Number one, you take Mike Moustakas. And you take take Hayes and throw in Candelaria. Those three guys, $120 million for those three. Seg, your reaction. Was that Nick Kroll? Who did that?
0: Brian Hayes last. They needed a third baseman, right? So they're kind of in a rock and a hard spot.
1: You got Sal down there.
2: And you figure that a key Brian Hayes, a great defensive player,
1: but
2: that the hitting would come around, and it never has.
0: Doc Rogers used to always say, what does the back of his baseball card say? Because that's what's going to happen.
1: That was your guy, Doc Rogers.
0: Yes, that was my guy.
2: God bless
0: him. God rest his soul. Great man. He used to say, what is the back of his baseball card? Because rarely, if ever, does a player all of a sudden who's like a,
1: 28 years old.
0: A 215 hitter going to all of a sudden hit 340. Right. That ain't happening.
1: I talked to a Reds official that told me that the analytics of the Reds determined he had a swing plane problem. And that once we got him here, after a month or two, the swing plane would be adjusted. And the angle of launch and the spin rate would improve. So that's caught on the if come. We got to do this, got to do that. And the swing plane and the launch plane angles were wrong. And the hitting staff of the Reds would correct it. Then you'd have a great shortstop.
0: What did the back of his baseball card say?
1: Not good. I think lifetime 235 hitter. That you paid $35 million to bring him here from Pittsburgh, who got rid of him for nothing. Throw in Moustakas and Candelaria, $120 million.
0: It's a lot of jack.
1: Especially for this market, would you agree?
0: Yes.
1: All right, Segment, anything else in sports?
2: Nothing.
0: So it's going down tomorrow.
1: If you got the guts, you better come hungry. We got the executive team of Skyline Chili's going to be here. Seg, how many could you eat? I'm going to give you two or three. That's the maximum.
2: That'd be all right with me.
1: I'll take two, and we'll give you the other 12. If you feel it.
0: No.
1: The
0: deal is 10. Okay. The deal is 10.
1: I thought you said 12 and 10.
0: No,
1: there was 10.
0: I actually wish I had 12 minutes, but 10.
1: No, you said 10. No, 10.
0: I know.
1: You got to hold your word.
0: I'm holding my word.
1: And how about your second-in-command, Bronson, related to, I think, the Arroyo? Is he related? Are these guys?
0: This is Godfather, yes.
1: Yeah. And your young son kicked the crap out of some kid.
0: My middle son, Bronson, had a Muay Thai fight.
1: Muay Thai.
0: He's 7, and he won both matches. Did well.
2: Did you have a football thing over the weekend, Rock?
0: We did. Our 7-on-7 team, Black Sheep Performance, we got invited to Pylon Nationals, the national tournament, and we made it to the final game. We lost in the final game. We were tie score 14 all with 5 minutes to go. This team was better than us. They have 12-year-old kids that are 6'2", like three of them running around out
1: from
0: there.
1: What
0: do
1: you
0: do?
1: Republic,
0: we got a squad. But
1: was it legitimate? Were they older?
0: I don't know.
1: Did they have children and drove a car?
0: Lots of mustaches on their team. Lots of kids with mustaches on their team.
1: That kid looks like he's 18.
0: Wait a minute. That kid's 12? We had a great season. We won 3 tournaments. Finished 2nd in the nation. I'll take it.
1: Good. Thank you, Rock.
0: Thank you.
1: Donna will be here talking about dating an 18-year-old. Seg, would you date an 18-year-old?
2: I wouldn't be around for a while if I did.
0: Have you ever dated an 18-year-old, Willie?
1: I did when I was 18. She wouldn't have sex with me, so we got married. So get me out of the studio.
0: TMI.
2: Willie, in honor of a nice day here in the tri-state and getting better, and go Reds.
1: And Arroyo is back.
2: And Ellie De La Cruz, get well soon. Miles Garrett, see ya.
1: Wouldn't want to be ya.
2: We leave you with the immortal words of the Stooge Report.
3: No comments, Hank.
1: Okay. That's on Bronson Arroyo coming up from Louisville. 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
3: The easiest road trip to make this season for Bengals fans will come in late December when Cincinnati squares off with the Colts in Indianapolis in Week 16. Lucas Oil Stadium has hosted a Super Bowl and multiple Final Fours, and it's a vibrant, clean venue regardless of whether or not the roof is open. 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If the Pacers are also home that weekend, you can make it a two-game trip, but a problem with this trip is the timing. The game will be played on either December 26th or 27th, which could impact planning. And if you're looking to make it an overnight stay, the options for hitting the town the night before are limited if the game is the day after Christmas. But Indianapolis is an easy drive. 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Ranking 6 out of the 9 road trips, it'll be the Bengals in Indianapolis on either December 26th or 27th.
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13: 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That man was Jeffrey Epstein, and he had set up a system designed to bring him underage girls. Local police and the federal government would investigate and, by their count, find dozens of victims. Epstein would become one of the world's most infamous predators, a man who could have faced decades in prison but served just 13 months in his own wing of a county jail.
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13: 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Truth and Lies, Jeffrey Epstein.
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22: No end in sight. No word from the president yet on what's next with Iran. This is the 3 o'clock report. I'm Matt Reese. Breaking now, the United States heading into week number 14 of the conflict in Iran. And there is still no end in sight. President Trump making clear he's in no hurry to end things despite the political pressure he may be feeling.
23: There was some hope, obviously, last week that they were making headway on this short-term deal to reopen the Strait of Hormuz, continue to this ceasefire. But that short-term deal said nothing about what happens to Iran's nuclear material. And that, of course, is the crux of all of this. That is the president's stated goal in starting this war. And the bottom line, we are now heading into week 14 of this, and there is still no end in sight. And the president has made very clear he's in no rush to end this, despite the political pressure he may be feeling here at home.
22: That's ABC's Mary Bruce. By the way, gas prices in the Cincinnati area now averaging $4.11 a gallon for regular, and that's down about 45 cents a gallon in the past week. Now the latest traffic and weather together.
24: 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Traffic slowing on 75 northbound Buttermilk Pike to 12th Street, as we had an earlier breakdown in that area. That has cleared, still about a five-minute delay. Madison at Ridge, an accident. Now, on 75 overall, we're moving well. No accidents or major delays. 71 accident-free. And 275 and 74 accident-free. Hamilton Cleves between U.S. 50 and Harrison. Watch for delays here because of that paving project. My Brick Schrepp News Radio 700 WLW.
25: Now the latest forecast from the Jake Sweeney Chevrolet Weather Center. 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
26: After a gloomy start to our Monday, should get out some sunshine by the end of the afternoon with temperatures topping out near 77. Overnight, that sky clears quickly and we drop to 56 for Tuesday morning, and then a whole lot of sunshine for your Tuesday afternoon with highs near 76. From your severe weather station, I'm 9 First Warning meteorologist Mark Stitz, News Radio 700 WLW.
22: Some rain popping up on radar in the northern suburbs, the Harrison area, and also up into Middletown, Franklin, and Miamisburg, Mason as well. Very light rain on radar. 73 degrees is our temperature, and this news brought to you by BRG Apartments. Police in Liberty Township searching for a suspect in a shooting that happened at the Lakota Point Townhomes off of Dutchland Parkway. Butler County Sheriff's Office says a man was shot in the leg, sustained non-life-threatening injuries after an argument outside of a home about 5:30. No arrests have been made. The construction work could start as soon as tomorrow in the Ohio River on the $4 billion Brent Spence Corridor project. Key piece of the work is building a new companion bridge alongside the I-75 Brent Spence. Yesterday, a barge containing pieces of equipment necessary to build the bridge arrived in the Cincinnati area after a six-day trip upriver. It would be a game changer for downtown Cincinnati if the federal government goes ahead and approves $25 million toward the construction of a cap over a portion of Fort Washington Way. That decision could come by the end of this month by the federal government. Plans are for that cap to be built between Vine and Walnut over Fort Washington Way, better connecting the banks with downtown Cincinnati.
27: You mentioned the term game changer. I think of it in those same terms, particularly for the properties along 2nd and 3rd Street.
22: That's Phil Beck. He's the bank's project executive.
27: I think, like you say, psychologically will make a big, big difference in reuniting the riverfront with the central business district.
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1: Sports.
3: Here's the Reds update. The Reds have placed shortstop Ellie De La Cruz on the 10-day injured list with hamstring tightness. The MRI showed a mild right hamstring strain, no tear. De La Cruz expected to miss 1 to 2 weeks. In his place, the Reds have called up their third highest ranked prospect, Edwin Arroyo, hitting .323 with 11 homers at AAA Louisville. The Reds in action tonight on the field up against the Kansas City Royals has opened a 3-game series. 700 WLW's coverage. 610 Sports Talk, Arnell Carrier's inside pitch. Kelsey Chevrolet extra-inning show after the game. NFL blockbuster trade today. The Cleveland Browns trading Defensive Player of the Year Myles Garrett to the Rams in exchange for star edge rusher Jared Verse, a 2027 first-round pick, and other draft compensation. Bill Dennison, 700 WLW Sports.
22: Hour from the close on Wall Street, and the Dow's up about 5 points. NASDAQ's up 196. S&P 500 also up by 33. Next news coming up at 3:30. 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
30: All right, here we go. It is the Eddie and Rocky Show. Eddie is out. I'm alongside Donna D again. Donna, how are you?
31: Good. Eddie's on vacation.
30: It's a long vacation.
31: It's like 3 months.
30: It is. Now, I believe he's back.
31: Is he?
30: But I think he is I think my man goes a little hard on vacation, so he's going to take a little couple day vacation. Don't we often say that, like 100%. Especially with kids, like you're going all around, and you're supposed to relax on vacation, and it's like a nut house. So yeah, we need a vacation from our vacation.
1: Mm-hmm.
30: Eddie is showing that the merits of that, I guess. But excited to be with you today and tomorrow. I believe Eddie will be back Wednesday. So. Slow news cycle, right? So I saw this story and I threw it your way and you agreed it's something that's like people online are losing their mind about. Okay, so follow me here. I'm going to set it up. So a kid by the name of Joe Royer, okay, was a tight end at UC, okay? He was just a fifth round draft pick by the Cleveland Browns, okay? So he is now in the NFL. He is 24 years old. Well, he was spotted in the picture of his tight end coach at UC's daughter's graduation. So the dad is, hey, thank you. My daughter Riley's graduation, okay, from high school. Right. Okay, she's 18, graduated high school. And then people are like, well, that guy in the picture looks like Joe Royer, too. You know, put our two and two together. And so they're dating. So people are losing their mind, Donna. And I can't really figure it out that a 24-year-old guy would be dating a 18-year-old girl. Is that weird? Is that gross? Is it? What is it?
1: I don't have a problem with this.
30: Okay.
1: I mean, yeah. She's 18, so she's legal. In fact, in Ohio, I think the number legal is 16. So mm-hmm. She's a legal adult, and 6 years doesn't seem like a long time.
30: Me and my wife are 6 years.
1: Right. I mean, so. I don't think that that's any big deal. In fact, when you sent me the story, some of the comments were hilarious.
30: Because there's like two sides. Some people are like, oh my God, he's like a pedophile. Or like,
1: ridiculous.
30: What? And then some are like,
1: breaking news. They're two adults.
30: Two adults. Right.
1: So,
30: and I think it'd be different if he was 30 or 40, right? And she was 18.
1: Yes.
30: That would be creepy, right?
1: That would be different. Okay. But I mean, you know, especially because he knows the father so well, too. And the father must be okay with it as well.
30: Exactly. And to me, it's one of those situations where everybody wins here. So the dad wins in that his daughter, his precious angel daughter, is dating someone that he knows, right? He knows, you know, he coached this guy for years. He knows he's, I assume, a good guy.
1: Yeah.
30: Oh, by the way, he's in the NFL and a millionaire.
1: Yeah.
30: Okay.
1: Yeah.
30: So that's not bad. So he wins there. You know, Joe Royer wins in that, you know, he's got a, you know, she's not going to go to college and
1: she's super cute.
30: Super
1: and
30: cute,
1: pretty,
30: right?
1: And has comes from a good family and knows football and.
30: Yeah. Yeah, so yeah, she's not going to go to college and meet a bunch of guys and whatever. And the girl wins in that, again, he's in the NFL. She's going to be taken care of.
1: I think there are people out there that just want to complain about something. I mean, honestly, because this is not one. There's plenty of other things to worry about. This just isn't one, in my opinion.
30: I agree. So I just hit, and I had to throw it by you because just get you as your opinion on such things.
1: I've seen it three other places too since you've sent it to me.
30: Okay, yeah. So it's certainly a big deal. Now, you ever dated anybody like?
1: Younger?
30: Yeah. Or just age difference. Put it that way. I don't want to get too much in your business.
1: 10 years. And we dated for 2.5 years, and that was always an issue for me. I was 10 years older than him.
30: Okay.
1: And then he had a younger brother, and then his younger brother's girlfriend was way young. So I would hang out. We would all four hang out. And I would feel like, oh my God, I am the oldest person.
30: So you and then the sister would be like 20 years in age.
1: Yes,
30: difference
1: that
30: something.
1: Was the difference. Where it was like, you know, 22, 24, 26, 30, and 40. And I was like, it was always an issue for me.
30: So me and my wife, I feel like, you know, she's 6 years younger than me. So it's a little bit different, but we still, you know, like an old song will come on the radio and we know the same song, right? If she were
1: right.
30: 12 years, you know, she would have been listening to totally different music, seen totally different movies than
1: that's
30: I had.
1: Right.
30: It's just that, you know, when I like say like a, you know, like a Backstreet Boys song comes on, I'm like, oh, that's from college. She's like, oh, no, that's from middle school, right? Like, you know, like that kind of thing.
1: That's a little weird.
30: Yeah, well, exactly. When you think about it that way, and then my, you know, my, like my middle son who's 7, he's always like, wait, so did you guys date like when you were in high school? I'm like, no, like when I was in high school, your mom was way young. Then he gives me that puzzled look like
1: you don't even want to do that.
30: Right.
1: Math.
30: As you get older, it becomes more and more okay. And,
1: right,
30: and again, I think it's perfectly fine for Joe Royer. I mean, you get a, you know, 18-year-old girl and...
1: In 2 years, nobody's going to even think. But just because she just
30: that's the thing.
1: Well, she graduated high school, seems like she's still young, you know. And she is. 18 is young.
30: And I guess, look, the assumption is they met when she was probably 17.
1: Right.
30: Right?
1: Right.
30: Is that creepy?
1: Well, in Ohio, again, it's 16. I was surprised because quite a few people had mentioned that discussing this article. And I was like, yeah, I did hear that Ohio was 16 as the legal limit because most places are 18. But well, I look back when I was 15, 16, I was young. I was naive. I didn't know much. I really did not know much at looking back from my age now. But back then, I thought I knew everything. And I was ready to date somebody at 16, 17 years old. Heck yeah. So
30: I mean, earlier generations, that was much more common. I just think part of it, too, is today people are, you know, getting married later and later and later. So it's all of a sudden like, wow, you know, if this, they're in like a relationship at 18 and 24, my God, that's so young. It's throughout human history. That's kind of the rule, not so much the exception, which
1: that's
30: is what's
1: right.
30: going on now.
1: Elvis Presley married Priscilla Presley. She was like 14 and he was like 29.
30: Madonna, they met, but they didn't do anything.
1: Well,
30: that's what we're told to believe.
1: That's
30: we're
1: what
30: supposed to
1: said.
30: Just we're supposed to just hide our eyes and flush that thought out of our minds
1: right.
30: when talking about the king. All right, let's go ahead and check some traffic and weather. How are we looking out there?
24: 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Freeways are overall in pretty good shape. We do have slowdown 75 southbound as your Charles of the Brent Spence. Nothing out of the ordinary for the afternoon rush. Northbound 75, Buttermilk Pike to 12th Street in Kentucky is still a little sluggish. We do have Madison at Ridge with an accident, and then Redding at Losantiville Avenue. It's a crash here with injuries. Watch for police and EMS. I'm Rick Schrempf, News Radio 700 WLW.
30: In forecast, this evening, partly cloudy skies, a low of 54, and then tomorrow, a great sunny day, mainly sunny, high of 78, and then tomorrow night, clear skies, a low of 52. Right now, it is 74, News Radio 700 WLW.
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0: On this day in history, Donna, 1926. So this is about 10 years after Seg started doing sports here at this radio station. And this day in history, 1926, Marilyn Monroe was born, which means she would have been 100 years old today.
1: Wow.
0: How about that?
1: I mean, I've watched documentaries on Marilyn Monroe, and she was really beautiful. She was a beautiful woman, and she did a lot of things to her physical appearance to look a certain way. And
0: what do you mean when you say
1: that? She like moved her hairline, and
0: well, she famously dyed her hair. Like, she's a natural brunette, right? Back when she was Norma Jean Baker. Yes.
1: She's like had a red hair, and I remember reading how she would say, "I'm going to turn on Marilyn Monroe" to a friend of hers, and they'd be walking down New York City. And she'd say, "Watch, I'll turn her on." And then all of a sudden she had like this sex appeal and started like a magnet. People started looking at her, and she just turned herself into Marilyn Monroe.
0: Yeah. Which is incredible to be able to. And like you said, she just has like something about her. There's more beautiful women, in my opinion, in throughout human history, but there's just something about her, and maybe, you know, of course, that happened to hit the right time when I think, you know, movies and Hollywood and all that was starting to become really, really big, and, you know, and screens were better, you know, all that sort of thing. Mm-hmm. So, she kind of hit right at the right time.
1: So you thought she was attractive, but not like drop dead.
0: I mean, I think like Raquel Welch is prettier than Marilyn Monroe. Mm-hmm. I think Jane Mansfield is prettier than Marilyn Monroe. I mean, you know, from comparing an actress from the same time. But I mean, there's just something stunning about her.
1: There's people in history, like, because they were having Marilyn Monroe, you know, tributes everywhere. And in Palm Springs, California, they had a lookalike thing. And I mean, when you're still being talked about today, you're still, people still try and emulate you. There's something about you that's working or worked.
0: So, so she was born Norma Jean Mortensen, and then took her mother's maiden name, Norma Jean Baker. And then, of course, you know, later on down the line, she adopted the name, you know, dyed her hair blonde and changed her name, calling herself Marilyn Monroe. Monroe was, I guess, her grandmother's last name. And she was in a small part in a 1947 film, The Shocking Miss Pilgrim. Never seen it.
1: Me neither.
0: She had a bunch of other kind of, you know, forgettable roles. But then her breakout performance, I guess, was a film called Niagara. 1953, some thriller movie. And then Gentlemen Prefer Blondes. Yes, that's kind of the famous movie.
1: That's the big one. That's the only one I know of.
0: Right.
1: Where her dress blew up, right, from the great.
0: I mean, iconic scene. Like, you know, it's

0: people that have never seen a movie of hers remember that scene.
1: Everybody, yeah.
0: Probably remember that. Probably remember, at least I do, you know, her singing Happy Birthday to John F. Kennedy.
1: That was another big
0: one. Yeah, Happy Birthday,
1: Mr.
0: President.
1: That was the demise of Marilyn Monroe right there.
0: Yes.
1: When she did that, she made a mistake.
0: So what was she, I forget it was her or maybe it was Mansfield who was kind of played like the ditzy blonde, but was actually like pretty smart, but it felt like they had to play that role as kind of like the flighty blonde girl when in actuality they were smarter than people gave them credit for, I guess.
1: Well, and some, and she was a little flighty. I mean, it's kind of like the Jessica Simpson thing we talked about last week where she's you know, not a dumb blonde stereotype, but like she can be flighty and ask questions and it can be endearing and it can also be pretty annoying too.
0: But in her case, we talked about this last week, I mean, she must be somewhat smart. She has like a multi-billion dollar like makeup and shoe or apparel line. So can't be too stupid.
1: No, but sometimes you do, you know, we all can act a little. I certainly do. We all act a little silly and flighty, but
0: of course. And she was just 36 years old when she passed.
1: And of course, I'm 20 years older than her then. Yeah. I mean, my goodness.
0: Yeah, there's all the conspiracy theories of, was it a mob hit thing? Was it the Kennedy people?
1: Okay, what do you think?
0: I don't know enough to. I have some conspiracy theories I believe in, but I don't know one on that one.
1: Yeah, I mean, I would imagine that after that, Jackie was probably upset and they had to do something about Marilyn Monroe. I don't know. That's the conspiracy about it. Not normally a conspiracy theorist, but that's what everyone says.
0: I mean, what's your opinion on Monroe, just in her, you know, I guess, place in history?
1: Well, I mean, you know, she worked hard to be somebody, and that's admirable. She had ambition. She had passion. She wanted to be a well-known actress. And, you know, she married a couple of very famous men, Joe DiMaggio, one of them, and who was the producer, a screen producer that she married. Norman.
0: I know who you're talking about. I can actually picture his face.
1: Yeah, he was a big playwright back in New York City.
0: Arthur Miller.
1: Arthur Miller, yes. Exactly. So, I mean, she married two really ambitious men, too. I mean, when you walk in the same circles. Overall, I mean, you know, she was beautiful and kind, and she tried hard to be a good actress. I don't think she was one. I didn't think she was a great actress.
0: But still became more famous than any other actress of that time.
1: Some people shine
0: in
1: this life. Some people shine with beauty.
0: Let's go to the phones real quick. Let's go. Let's talk to Bob. Bob, you have something on Marilyn Monroe. Fire away.
2: Hey, thanks, Rock. Bob from South Mac. Nobody knows where it is, but whatever. Okay. I have on my wall a item I got at flea market years ago, and I tracked it down. It's a wooden propeller from about 4 feet wide from World War II. Okay, so what? It was made in the shop of 20 people that used it on target drones, in which Marilyn Monroe was working when she was discovered. Like they needed one more example, like Rosie the Riveter, and somebody walked into her shop and said, "Hey, blonde girl, why don't you come over here?" And somewhere, she had a lot of names between her husbands and whatnots, and her dad, and her mom. Norma Jean Mortensen and Norma Jean Darty figured in there somewhere, too.
1: Yeah.
0: Okay. I didn't know that.
2: But that took propeller around then in the turn of the century and got all several signatures from, like, Medal of Honor winners and people like that. So
0: that's very
2: part
0: cool.
2: of the providence of the signed propeller is Marilyn Monroe worked on it, and part of it is dozens of notables, like the navigator for the plane that dropped the atomic bombs, things like that. Those are really lucky break for me. I didn't realize what it was at the time. I got $50, and I was happy.
0: Yeah, Bob, no, that's great, and thank you for the call. That's cool.
1: Yeah, I never knew the story of how she was discovered. That's interesting.
0: Quickly, I knew a guy who collected famous autographs, and one of the ones he had like a signed prescription script with Marilyn Monroe's signature on it.
1: Like a prescription to the pharmacy?
0: To get, like, pills.
1: Yeah.
0: You know what I mean? That one, and also Judy Garland, too.
1: Wow.
0: Same thing. Yeah,
1: that's
0: interesting. Odd. All right, let's go to the news. 700 WLW.
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4: A blockbuster trade in the NFL. With the 330 report, I'm Sean Gallagher. Breaking now.
5: First and 10 at the 45 of Cleveland. Shotgun snap. Here comes Myles Garrett, and he's got Joe Burrow. Browns fans standing up and celebrating as Myles Garrett has just become the NFL's single-season record holder for sacks.
4: That was back on January 4th when the Bengals hosted the Browns in Week 18. Myles Garrett recorded his 23rd sack of the 2025 season, passing Michael Strahan and T.J. Watt for the single-season record. Reports today that Garrett is part of a deal that will send him to the Rams, while the Browns will receive pass rusher Jared Verse, along with the Rams' first-round pick in next year's NFL draft, their second-round selection in 2028, and a third-round pick in 2029, and it would go down as the biggest trade involving a defensive player in the history of the NFL. It was just over a year ago that Garrett had signed a record-breaking contract extension with the Browns, which paid him $40 million a season. Now the latest, traffic and weather together.
6: 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Riding at Losantiville Avenue, an accident with injuries. Watch for police and EMS here, getting that taken care of. Madison and Ridge is a crash. Now, on the freeways, overall, we're in pretty good shape. 75 is slowing. Southbound Lachlan split to Paddock. North and southbound 75 from Ezra Charles to the Brent Spence is a little heavy. Northbound 75 from Buttermilk Pike to 12th Street is stop and go. And about a five-minute delay. My Rick Schrempf, News Radio 700.
3: Here's the latest weather forecast from News Radio 700 WLW.
4: Rest of today, mostly cloudy skies, some stray sprinkles out there. Highs top out in the upper 70s, partly cloudy tonight, lows in the mid-50s. Then sunny Tuesday, a high of 77. And radar is picking up some of that light rain shower activity in parts of Hamilton, Warren, Butler counties, off into Franklin County in southeast Indiana. Nothing too significant. Again, more of sprinkle-like. Our current temperature coming in at 73 degrees. The stalemate over talks between Iran and the U.S. sending oil prices higher today, and analysts say gas prices may not be far behind. Prices have been coming down recently after there were reports of a breakthrough in negotiations, but Patrick DeHaan with Gas Buddy telling ABC News those dips in prices could be short-lived, starting as early as today.
7: North of 95% of the current gyrations in the market are all fed by developments from the Strait, whether good or negative. We did see a big drop in prices as markets anticipated a deal, but we haven't gotten it yet. And now with escalations, basically all of what motors are seeing at the pump in terms of directional changes is all fueled by what's happening in the Middle East.
4: In the Cincinnati area, some are seeing gas at under $4 a gallon. The city's average at $4.11 entering today. That's down 45 cents from a week ago. A Fairfield Township man sentenced to 9 years in prison after admitting he caused a crash in Hamilton that killed three people 4 days before Christmas last year. 41-year-old Brian Begley had entered a guilty plea to three counts of aggravated vehicular homicide.
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8: Here's a Reds update. The Reds have placed shortstop Ellie De La Cruz on the 10-day injured list with hamstring tightness. The MRI showed a mild right hamstring strain, no tear. De La Cruz expected to miss 1 to 2 weeks. In his place, the Reds have called up their third highest ranked prospect, Edwin Arroyo, hitting .323 with 11 homers at AAA Louisville. The Reds in action tonight on the field up against the Kansas City Royals has opened a 3-game series. 700 WLW's coverage. 610 Sports Talk, Arnell Carrier's inside pitch. Kelsey Chevrolet extrading show after the game. NFL blockbuster trade today. The Cleveland Browns trading defensive player of the year Myles Garrett to the Rams in exchange for star edge rusher Jared Verse, a 2027 first round pick, and other draft compensation. Bill Dennison, 700 WLW Sports.
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17: This season on Blood Trails, we're following the trail of seven cases that start in the field and end in the shadows, where missing persons reports, half-buried evidence, and whispered suspicions blur the line between hunting story and homicide.
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0: All right, welcome back. Rocky alongside Donna D. And kind of that time of year when there's not a ton going on, but certainly some stories have popped up here locally. Ellie De La Cruz with the injury, yeah. Red's best player, and then some NFL news as well. So for that, we'll turn into our good friend. He writes for CLNS Cincy, has a great podcast on the Bengals called the Jungle Roar Podcast, and a great Reds podcast called Code Red. He's the one and the only Mike Petraglia. Trags. Trags, how are you?
21: How you doing, Rocky?
0: Good, good, good, my friend. So, again, everyone bummed about the injury to Ellie here. I guess he got an MRI. Did they... Give any details of what that scan may have showed.
21: Yeah, Rocky, I mean, it's kind of, I think, what the Reds were expecting. There is some soft tissue damage in there, but it's not too serious. As it turned out, I think it was a very smart idea. Terry Francona repeated this again today, that Ellie pulled up when he did, approaching first base, and didn't try to, like, run through it and try to leg out that double in the fifth inning yesterday. That's the worst thing he could have done. As it turns out, he's got a grade 1 to 2, fairly mild hamstring strain, And they're going to do another MRI in about 2 weeks. The time frame on this is about 2 to 4 weeks. And he could be back with the Reds maybe even a little bit sooner. Terry Francona left open that possibility today. And so that's good news. I mean, considering when you see your superstar hit the first base bag and pull up lane in the middle of the game yesterday, and you hear he'll be out maybe 2 weeks, maybe three. That's probably a best-case scenario. Not great, but given what the Reds have been dealing with lately, it could be a lot worse.
1: So is there a way that what happens when you pull a hamstring muscle? I've never pulled a hamstring muscle before. Is there something he did, or does it just come out of the blue?
21: I think it comes out of the blue. And I think at this point, they're just trying to make sure that he doesn't do any more serious damage. I mean, this is a guy that does so much explosion in his playing. He, you know, he dives for baseballs up the middle, to his right, to his left. He's moving with such explosion on the field all the time. It's not a surprise that this happened. Frankly, I don't think it was a surprise that last year's quadriceps injury happened, just because of the way, especially when you see Ellie turn first base on an extra base hit in the gap or down the lines, you see him go into that next gear. Well, you know, we think, we watch an athlete like that and we just say and think to ourselves, oh, that's normal. That's what he does every game. But it's still a strain on the human body, even for a superstar like Ellie De La Cruz. So, and even given his off-season program that so many people talked about and wrote about, you know, in January and February, he worked really hard at trying to become stronger in his lower body to kind of avoid this. But sometimes when you put yourself out there every single game, and Ellie has played in, I believe it, the number is 276 straight games.
1: Wow.
21: You're going to have injuries like this.
0: Yeah, and in my experience, Trags, soft tissue injuries in particular come because of weakness, imbalance, overuse, or lack of mobility, right? And it's probably, right, to your point there, overuse. You know, just, you know, some, you know, look, your body can only take so much, as finely tuned as it is. That's probably the issue with him, is it's finely tuned. You know, like he's a Ferrari out there, so a little bit of overuse, which just kind of adds
21: exactly
0: up over,
21: right,
0: time,
21: Rocky.
0: Yeah, that's why those things can happen. So let me ask you this, Trag. So I know he's on the 10-day, and they think, you know, maybe it's just a couple weeks. What's the All-Star game? About 5 weeks away? I mean, you don't think they'll wait until after that, do you?
21: No, okay. Not if he is. I'll tell you who won't wait that long, Ellie.
0: Right.
21: And Terry Francona brought up a couple of stars that he's had in the past, one being Jose Ramirez with the Cleveland Guardians. He said that he came out of the game, I think, one day with a thumb injury, and they said, yeah, we're going to have you have surgery after the game today. And he said, I'll clean it up. Screw that. I'm not getting any surgery. I'm staying in the game and I'm playing. And, you know, I think without a lot of the personality or the flair, Ellie communicates that same thing and did after the game yesterday through trainer and translator Tomas Berry. He said, look, I feel pretty good, relatively speaking. I'm not going to play if I'm injured, but I definitely want to be out there at all costs. So I think if Ellie works hard, which I think he will, he did get an injection today to help with the healing. He's going to do everything in his power to be back sooner rather than later, and I would not expect him to wait until after the All-Star break.
0: Mike Petraglia, Trags is our guest. Make sure you follow him on all the socials at Trags. So, Trags, that means they're going to do what some folks, some Reds fans, have been wanting for a while. They're going to bring up Edwin Arroyo, the prospect, who is a shortstop, which makes that kind of perfect. What can you tell us about Edwin Arroyo and, I guess, maybe his what his game is like?
21: Well, it's interesting, Rocky, because he's going to start out at second base. They're going to let Matt McClain handle the majority of the shortstop duties. And he's been playing a lot of second base at Louisville, so they want to have a continuity there, I think, for him while he tries to, you know, really contribute offensively, which the Reds obviously desperately need. They need somebody to pick up what you will not have in the lineup with Ellie De La Cruz on the sideline. So I think the Reds want Edwin Arroyo to step in and and be comfortable at the plate. And the best way to do that is have him play second base. I asked Edwin Arroyo, to your point, about what all of the clamoring for him to be called up to the majors means to him, how much support he has already in the fan base. And he said, that's great. I do love the fans, and I am aware of all the support that's out there for me, but I've got to go out there and do it for myself. Meaning, he knows, you know, it's wonderful to have all of this PR and have all of this fan support that he's been getting on social media, but now is the time to put up or shut up. Now is the time to show that he belongs in the majors. I will tell you this about Edwin Arroyo. When he took the dais today, about an hour ago here at Great American Ballpark, his personality explodes. I mean, it explodes through the microphone. He's got a smile that lights up the room. Fans are going to love watching him play. They're going to love hearing him speak. And I think this is just what the team needs right now. Obviously, he's got to go out and play well. One other note before we forget, Chase Burns scratched from tonight's start with fever-like symptoms that broke on Sunday. Came to the ballpark today for a light workout. They sent him home. The hope is that he will start the series finale against Kansas City on Wednesday.
0: So, Trash, with everything you just laid out there, and I don't want to get ahead of myself, but that's what we do in this business, right? Is there a scenario where, okay, if McLean's moved to shortstop, Arroyo comes in, he plays second base, he tears it up, Ellie comes back, and they're able to send Matt McLean down, which I think is something they should do to help get his confidence and get his mojo right. Could you see that working out? And maybe that's the best case scenario for everyone.
21: Possibly, and I'm taking my time and choosing my words carefully because we don't know what's going to happen with Key Brian Hayes.
0: Okay.
21: He is out with a back injury, and he's being treated for that. As long as they have that hole in the infield, you're not going to send Matt McLean anywhere. You're hoping that Matt McLean figures it out. He's been working really hard in the last week with Chris Beleka, the Reds hitting coach, to work out some mechanics in his swing, to get back to the point where he was in spring training when his swing was terrific to all fields. He was hitting with not only hitting for average, but hitting with power to all fields. They want to get Matt McLean in a mindset that he was in spring training, and that's what he's working on right now. I don't see Matt McLean going anywhere because once he does figure it out, he's got a lot of pop in his bat, and they need that.
0: They absolutely do. I really hope for him in particular, it just works out and he can get his mindset right and be the player we saw, what was that, you know, going on 3 years ago with so much promise. Mike Petrie is our guest, and Trag, let's turn our attention to the big NFL news. How about this? The Cleveland Browns ship Myles Garrett off to L.A., and bring in Jared Verse. I guess the Browns also get a 2027 first-round pick, a 2028 second-round pick. Now, look, that's obviously a great thing. That, you know, Joe Burrow and the Bengals won't have to deal with Myles Garrett, but Jared Verse is not like a chump, right? He's had 7.5 sacks last year. He's like he's a good player. So what do you make of this?
21: I think I tweeted this out about 2 hours ago when the news broke. It's the AI Super Bowl. It's shaping up to be the AI Super Bowl, not alternate reality or artificial intelligence Super Bowl. The all-in Super Bowl. Do you like it? The Bengals are all in. The Rams are now all in. Those two teams, to me, have shown this offseason they're pushing all of their chips to the middle of the table and trying to win a Super Bowl. For the Rams, the urgency is there with Matthew Stafford perhaps entering the final years of his career, perhaps the final year of his career. And with the Bengals, obviously, trying to finally get one for Mike Brown and for Joe Burrow to finally get to the Super Bowl and win a Super Bowl. Both of these franchises have pushed all the chips to the middle of the table. I think it's a great move for the Rams. They are in a position they don't, while they value first-round picks, they don't feel as an organization they need those first-round picks while they still are in a position to compete for a Super Bowl. And I think it's an interesting strategy that the Rams have certainly pursued. It's worked for them. They got, again, one game within another Super Bowl last year before losing to the Seahawks. And Myles Garrett gives them what Aaron Donald gave them, maybe even a little more. But I think, you know, Aaron Donald's the best defensive lineman of our generation. Myles Garrett is probably right there with him. So I think that's how the Rams view this. And if you have a chance to get a once-in-a-generation type player like Myles Garrett, you go out and get him.
0: Well, and the Rams, again, they're the franchise that has really flipped the whole model on its head of your first-round pick. It means everything. They've traded 9 of their last 10. Isn't that correct? Something like they traded 9 of their last 10 first-round picks. Yeah.
21: Field Yates of ESPN tweeted that out. They have vacated, I think, 9 of the last 11 first-round picks. And it is. It's amazing. But, hey, look at the track record.
0: Look at the track record.
21: They have a Super Bowl, they have a Super Bowl win in that period. They have a Super Bowl loss. And they got to the NFC Championship in 2 other seasons. I think the Bengals fan base would take that if they had that one Super Bowl to fall back on. So many things change. Rocky, you know this. So many things change if you win a Super Bowl. The whole perspective of the franchise changes with a Super Bowl. Even with the New Orleans Saints, I go back to them. They were a losing franchise for decades. They finally got that, and I'm sorry to bring up a bad memory, but they finally got that Super Bowl and that Super Bowl victory, and it changed everything for the franchise for about 10 to 15 years. And I think the Bengals are, you know, they're looking for more than just one, but they need to break through and get that first.
0: Need to get that one. Charlie, listen, great stuff. We really appreciate you. If folks want to find more of your content, you're in a bunch of places. Where can they go?
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0: All right, Trags, you're the best, brother. Thank you.
21: All right, guys. Take care.
0: Yep, we'll see you. So there you go.
1: Usually I'm listening and learning. I'm listening, taking it all in, Rob.
0: No, it's good. It's good. I mean, but yeah, it was... It is. It's how the Rams have chosen to run their franchise. It's really been kind of a model to other franchises of like, look, be all in. Because usually it's like you don't trade your picks because then you're building for the future. This is affects you from years and years from now. And it does help when they've won a Super Bowl. But I mean, we live in an instant gratification society. People don't wait for anything anymore. Right. So. You know, I don't think fans, and that's what's great about what the Bengals did, trading on the picks and getting Dexter Lawrence in here. Like, you know, that's it's a win now.
1: We're setting ourselves up for the Super Bowl. I completely agree.
0: That would be amazing. All right, let's check some traffic and weather. How are we looking?
6: 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Traffic slowing. Good news, accident-free ride right now on the freeways. But traffic is slowing 75 northbound between Mitchell and Paddock. It's about a 10-minute trip, and 75 southbound Cooper to Paddock and southbound 75 Western Avenue to the Brent Spence stop and go. We do have the update on that bridge closure, the Simon Kenton Bridge. Now, that will, between Maysville and Aberdeen, be starting June 8th. That's next Monday. Work was delayed for some equipment issues there. I'm Rick Schrempf, News Radio 700 WLW.
0: In the forecast, this evening, partly cloudy skies, a low of 54, and then tomorrow, a great sunny day, mainly sunny, high of 78, and then tomorrow night, clear skies, a low of 52. Right now, it is 74. 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
8: Three staccato cries of Mayday and an eyewitness report of a mid-air explosion is about all that is known this morning of the British Columbia air disaster, which yesterday claimed 52 lives.
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5: Gas prices dropping locally, but concern over what's in the near future. This is the 4 o'clock report. I'm Matt Reese. Breaking now, oil prices are up because of the stalemate between the U.S. and Iran. And gas prices may not be far behind. Patrick DeHaan with Gas Buddy tells ABC News any drops in price could be short-lived, starting as early as today.
1: The national average we still anticipate could be $4.80 a gallon over the course of the summer. So while we've gotten a little bit of a two-week break from high prices, we could go right back up. And it's still not impossible that later this summer, even ahead of July 4, that we could see the national

0: national average pressing $5 a gallon.
1: Prices in the Cincinnati area now averaging $4.11 a gallon for regular gasoline. That's down about 45 cents a gallon in the past week, according to AAA's numbers. Check your drive home this afternoon. The latest traffic and weather together.
2: 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Riding at Losantiville Avenue, an accident with injuries. Watch for police and EMS here, getting that taken care of. Madison and Ridge is a crash. Now, on the freeways, overall, we're in pretty good shape. 75 is slowing. Southbound Lachlan split to Paddock. North and southbound 75 from Mezzer Charles to the Brent Spence is a little heavy. Northbound 75 from Buttermilk Pike to 12th Street is stop and go. And about a five-minute delay. My Rick Shrimp, News Radio 700 WLW.
3: Now the latest forecast from the Jake Sweeney Chevrolet Weather Center. 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
1: Chance of sprinkles this afternoon. In fact, we're seeing some of them popping up on radar. Addison, Delhi, Cheviot on the west side, St. Bernard getting some of those light showers. And also in the Millville and 7 Mile, Middletown area, Oxford also getting some light showers. Those were not in the forecast today. Tonight, partly cloudy, a low 55, sunshine 75 for tomorrow. Sunny both Wednesday and Thursday, high 78 Wednesday, 81 Thursday, and no mention of rain, and our temperature right now is 71 degrees. Budget hearings at Cincinnati City Hall tonight. Members of council to discuss proposals from the city manager and the mayor. Council has to approve the new budget for the city by the end of this month. One big item of contention is how much money the city is going to provide the Cincinnati Symphony to help with construction of that new music venue at Riverbend. Council initially voted to put $8 million into the project, but in his proposed spending plan, the mayor cut the request down to $2 million. The latest on the possibility of a major change to downtown Cincinnati, the banks. Project executive Phil Beck says by the end of this month, they expect to know whether a $25 million grant will be approved by the Federal Department of Transportation. And that money would be used to help pay to build a cap over Fort Washington Way between Vine and Walnut to create a tunnel for traffic on the bottom and usable space on the top, like for a park.
4: We are told by late June. That's what we were told when we applied back in January. So we're hoping that that is the case.
1: This is the fourth try for that $25 million, which would need to be matched with money locally.
4: I like to think four times, just shows how tenacious we are. And we're not giving up. We've got a fantastic project.
1: Update this afternoon on that cave rescue in Southeast Asia that has been all over the national news this past weekend. Rescuers are trying to save two more men who are stuck. A total of 7 men had been stuck after their search for gold was messed up by heavy rain and flash flooding that blocked the only entrance. Well, 5 of them are now free, but the 2 remaining believed to be even deeper into that cave, although it's unclear exactly where they are.
5: 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Sports.
6: Here's a Reds update. The Reds have placed shortstop Ellie De La Cruz on the 10-day injured list with hamstring tightness. The MRI showed a mild right hamstring strain, no tear. De La Cruz expected to miss 1 to 2 weeks. In his place, the Reds have called up their third highest ranked prospect, Edwin Arroyo, hitting .323 with 11 homers at AAA Louisville. The Reds in action tonight on the field up against the Kansas City Royals has opened a 3-game series. 700 WLW's coverage. 610 Sports Talk, Arnell Carrier's inside pitch. Kelsey Chevrolet extra-inning show after the game. NFL blockbuster trade today. The Cleveland Browns trading Defensive Player of the Year Myles Garrett to the Rams in exchange for star edge rusher Jared Verse, a 2027 first-round pick, and other draft compensation. Bill Dennison, 700 WLW Sports.
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14: All right, here we go. It is the Eddie and Rocky Show. Eddie is out. I'm alongside Donna D. And Donna, we talked a little bit last week about how, first of all, how expensive this world is, right?
15: Yeah. Just,
14: you know, gas and food, restaurants in particular. And one of the tried and true ways throughout history how people got to know each other is you went on a date. And usually a date meant you went and got some sort of meal together.
15: Yes.
14: Right?
15: Traditionally, that's how it's gone.
14: Yeah, and you sat there, you had your meal, and you asked questions about each other, and, you know, you got to know one another a little bit. But increasingly, especially with younger folks, Gen Zers, they're kind of foregoing this, the whole going on a date thing, because, again, the world's so damn expensive right now. So it's kind of changing the way people are dating and maybe in some cases not dating.
15: They're saying the heck with this. I mean, you can't go to a restaurant and have drinks and dinner with under $200 now. There's just no way. It used to be $100, and that was like, wow. But it's now $200 if you're at a nice restaurant.
14: Yeah,
15: I mean, you can get easily in and out. You know, drinks are $20-$30 and, you know, entrees the same.
14: Right.
15: Times four.
14: Yeah. Well, I told you, we're in Indy this weekend. Me, my wife, and my three kids went to like a burger joint, like an upscale, like, but a burger joint.
15: Yeah.
14: It was like $100. It's insane. Join us right now to discuss such things. Her name is Jan Goss. She is a relationship expert. She runs Show Up Well Consulting. She's also the author of a book called Bedroom Etiquette. Ooh, we'll ask about that maybe as well. Jan, welcome to the program. How are you?
16: I'm so good. I can't wait to dive into this delicious subject.
14: There you go. So Don and I were just talking about how, again, traditionally how people got to know each other is you went on a date. And usually that meant you go to a restaurant and you get some food. But with the high price of things, people are, I guess some of the younger folks are choosing something called solo maxing, which means they're just kind of worried about themselves and they're not worried about dating because they're trying to just take care of themselves right now. Explain.
16: Well, it's pretty interesting. You know, dating hasn't really become too expensive. We've made dating too expensive because, as you said, for generations, people fell in love walking around neighborhoods or sitting on front porches, attending maybe a church social or picnic or a community gathering, and the connection was the attraction. So we're losing the translation here of what a first date is about. It's not an audition for marriage. It's simply a conversation to determine if another conversation is warranted. And what the young people, what I see them doing is they're, you know, Rocky, they're craving peace. Mm. And that's one thing that the article did get right is that many people are exhausted. But they're not rejecting relationships. They're rejecting drama and emotional immaturity and endless swiping and all of these unrealistic expectations. And those are two very different things. So I think we do have, you know, there isn't a money issue, but I really hate to see young people hiding behind that because I made a list of 10 free things you could do on your first date.
14: Mm, yeah.
15: Well, and I was telling Rocky, Jan,
16: you can figure it out.
14: Right.
15: Yeah. So I was just talking to him about that. I think a lot more people are like going to meet for coffee in the morning and stuff like that.
16: Yeah.
15: I am been single for 6 or 8 months now. And I know several people that got, you know, connected and are very, very happy from dating apps. So the first time in my life,
16: yes,
15: I got on a dating app and I was telling Rocky, it's like a full-time job. If you want
16: 100%,
15: you have to talk to like 5 or 6 or 7, you know, however many people and try and build something out of nothing. It's a weird dynamic that I haven't quite figured out yet. It's so different than meeting people in the
16: world. Well, I can help you with that, Donna, because
15: please do.
16: I was widowed in 2020, and I was back on the dating scene in my 60s. Hello.
15: That's
16: weird. You talk about weird. And I literally kept a spreadsheet. Just get a spreadsheet.
15: It's almost like you have to do that. It's really strange.
16: It's like, wait, which one was that?
15: And Jan, when you said people are exhausted, that's one of the reasons why is these dating apps. They're helpful and they've caused some great relationships. At least 3 or 4 people I know are in great relationships.
14: Yes. But let me ask this, guys, as someone who's not ever been on a dating app.
16: You're missing out.
14: These things are designed to make this easier, and y'all are telling me it's a lot harder, so why not just go back to the way we've been doing it? What am I missing?
16: It's just different. Well, it's, you know, when you're in college, you have all kinds of activities to go to meet people.
15: That's
16: once you're
15: right.
16: an older, single adult, I don't want to go to the bars to go meet somebody. That's not necessarily the quality.
15: We're working from home, too.
16: Working
15: Jan.
16: From home. Bingo. Yes, yeah. There you go. So... But I do think, you know, there are some valid points and we are raising a whole different generation here. And they are a little more self-reflective and they definitely are waiting to get married until later. But if we can keep first things first and know that the best first dates they don't have to cost $200, but they do cost attention.
14: Mm-hmm. Yeah.
16: So people have to show up and be present, but real connection isn't built through spending. It's built through hello, showing up well.
14: But
16: that's how it's built. That's my brand.
14: Agreed. And to your point about real connection, but you're also seeing, Jay, I'm sure you do in your business and your line of work, of people turning to, you know, AI boyfriends and girlfriends to, as, yeah, as some sort of companionship, yeah, which is seems insane to me.
16: Yes. Well, you know, the article raised a very valid concern that self-protection can become permanent withdrawal. And healthy relationships, y'all know if you've been in one, and we all have, they teach us. They challenge us. They teach us patience and communication and vulnerability and compassion. And we don't grow by avoiding every possibility of discomfort.
15: Very good.
16: So that's what relationships bring. And I think just keeping it real with these kids, that's where we have to go.
14: Amen.
16: So that's all, folks.
14: You're very good. Well, Jan, listen, I know you got to run, but if folks want to find out more about you, where can they go?
16: I would love that. Listen, come visit me at showupwell.com.
14: Very good. Jan, you're the best. Thank you.
16: All right. Thank you.
14: All right. Bye-bye. Now, and maybe again, it's just an internet thing, which always, you know, distorts reality, but I feel like there's like, there's maybe by some women, there's a demand that, oh, if you want to date me, you're going to take me out on a, which maybe as a guy, I'm saying maybe that tells me right out of the gate that you're not the one for me, because if that's kind of the demand.
15: That is a great point you just made, because I saw a thing this morning that said men think women need to be more demanding on the first date. Is that accurate or no? I mean, because you just said you're pretty much turned off. You could get turned off by that. That's not, it's not an attribute to be demanding.
14: Yeah, demanding.
15: I want to go out on a dinner and
14: yeah, demanding in first date and women.
15: I wouldn't
14: really
15: think
14: deal
15: it
14: with
15: would
14: me.
15: Be. I don't know where that came out, but I mean, I still go out usually on a date to a dinner. I have been to a coffee or a tea once or twice, but like usually it's out to meet for a drink or an appetizer.
14: So again, for guys out there, you know, help us out. Like, so if a guy offers to go out with a girl on a first date and says, hey, go to coffee, is that girl is not in her head going, God, this guy is super cheap?
15: No, I thought it was actually pretty cool and a good idea, because, I mean, I don't want to go out and drink, you know, a ton of nights a week. I would go and have a tea and meet him for a tea, and it was actually lovely. So, yeah, I don't think that that's a bad thing to suggest at all. And it's more practical for guys, too, because they always have to pay on the first date.
14: 100%. That is your, and I think that's beyond reasonable.
15: Yeah.
14: First date, yes.
15: Yeah,
14: guys should pay, right. So during the break, I'm going to scroll your dating app. I'm going to select your next date for you. This will be fun. Right now, let's check some traffic and weather. How are you looking?
2: 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Crash takes up the right lane. We do have police here, and a crash on the shoulder of 71 northbound before Ronald Reagan Cross County Highway. About a 5-minute delay here. We're seeing delays back to Kenwood with this. Traffic slowing 71 South MLK to the Brent Spence and 75 northbound Mitchell to Paddock. About a 5-minute drive. Southbound 75 Shepherd to Paddock is stop and go. And McMillan at Highland, we picked up an accident with police on the scene. I'm Rick Schrempf, News Radio 700 WLW.
14: In the forecast, this evening, partly cloudy skies, a low of 54, and then tomorrow, a great sunny day, mainly sunny, high of 78, and then tomorrow night, clear skies, a low of 52. Right now, it is 74. 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
10: The Reds will go for a second straight win tonight. They'll host Kansas City to open a 3-game series. Chase Burns takes the ball tonight for Cincy. Bengals players are back together for the final phase of the offseason program. The team will hit the practice field today for the start of OTAs. And Hall of Fame wide receiver Raymond Berry has died. He was 93. He was a 6-time Pro Bowler and a member of the NFL's 100th anniversary team. I'm Scott Davidson.
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12: So I just had the most fun I've had in a long time in the break here.
13: Unbelievable.
12: I just swiped Donna's dating app, and I eliminated about
13: 15 or 20.
12: 30 more. There's a couple you didn't
13: Donna,
12: see.
13: You
12: I was like,
13: this.
12: Nope, not, like, good, nope. Not good enough.
13: And he
12: not
13: was
12: good
13: getting, let me be honest, you were getting so good at it. Donna, he's 5'11". He looks like he's got this. He went to Notre Dame. I'm like, no, he's too young. I mean, there's so many bullet points to get past to get swiped right. There just is. And I'm sure for us women, too. It's not just a right. guy thing. It is. You saw, like, look, you know, he's got pictures with his kids in there. No.
12: There's a guy holding a fish.
13: You're out. Right.
12: There's also a guy that was a picture with, like, what was probably an ex-girlfriend, but her face was, like...
13: He had big heart or something on it.
12: No.
13: And then how about the guy who, like, took a picture where you couldn't note it? He was back.
12: There's, like, 5 people in it. Yeah. Like, which one is it?
13: 20 people.
12: I've never been on a dating app, but some of these things I would know. You put, like a nice picture of just yourself. You have to find one.
13: Right.
12: Okay? And, you know, make it good, but not oversell yourself.
13: Right. And you know, probably not put an ex-girlfriend in there.
12: No.
13: Or your kids in there.
12: Yeah,
13: just make
12: I think
13: it
12: that's
13: solo.
12: Little...
13: You want to put a dog or a cat or a little, you know, a pet or
12: can't
13: something
12: put a cat,
13: in there.
12: Though.
13: Probably
12: not.
13: No. I mean,
12: that's a whole nother topic. Dating app horror stories. If you have any, 513-749-7000. But that was interesting.
13: You were getting good.
12: That's
13: I'll
12: the closest I've ever been to a dating app.
13: You were so good at it.
12: How about this one real quick? This is a completely unrelated topic here. So you know where Santorini, Greece is, right?
13: Mm-hmm.
12: Actually, me and my wife, for our honeymoon, we went on a cruise, and one of the places we stopped was Santorini. Beautiful. It's all white buildings.
13: Oh.
12: Beautiful place. So there's video circulating. It's getting a lot of attention. There's a woman and like a group of people, and what it is I guess it's her like husband.

0: and she's sprinkling the ashes like as she's walking down the step. Look,
1: she's
0: walking down the steps of the, you know, all those, and people are singing in the background, blah, blah, blah, blah. Like, and some people are like, oh, that's great. That's nice. This was his dream.
1: Yeah.
0: Some people are like, what if I'm over here eating and your husband's ashes are flying around?
1: Right.
0: I just feel like.
1: Be you know, understand your surroundings here, people. It's not all about you. It is a nice gesture.
0: And I'm sure there are places on Santorini where, like, you know, that's kind of a way and like a little bit of grass or something you can go. You don't have to dump it on the steps of like the main part where everyone goes.
1: Right.
0: So interesting story. You know, I played at Notre Dame and the I developed a kind of a friendship with one of the guys. He was like the security guards that worked, that was inside the gate there, right, of the stadium.
1: Yeah.
0: And he would tell me, he said, the amount of people that I catch breaking in here for the sole purpose of they want to dump grandpa's ashes, dad's ashes on the 50-yard line of the field. He goes, is us a lot.
1: Wow.
0: Yeah. That's like their dream, is they want to be, you know, be laid to rest on Notre Dame's hallowed ground.
1: And he catches them?
0: He catch them, yeah.
1: Wow.
0: You know, so, you know, people, you know, you can always find an unopened gate here or an unlocked door there or a something here. And, yeah, right. he said the amount of people probably, he said, the ones I haven't caught, because there's a lot of dead people on that field out there, which is how he said it, which was kind of funny. But,
1: well, I would imagine, because Notre Dame is a pretty special place. My ex-father-in-law graduated there, and taught at Indiana University. I've been to so many Notre Dame games in South Bend. It's a special place for sure. I can see, I would never have thought of that, but I could see how that would, people would want that.
0: Oh, yeah, because, you know, some people, it's, I mean, it's literal Mecca.
1: Yeah, you're right.
0: I mean, of the end. So, yeah, so. Yeah, some folks were a little upset here that this person's ashes were getting spread along the line there.
1: Some salt and added seasoning for your pasta.
0: Have you seen this scene in Big Lebowski?
1: Of
0: right?
1: course, it's my favorite movie. Donnie was a bowler.
0: Yeah, he was a bowler, and they open his ashes and they fly all over on their faces,
1: over to the dude's face. That was a funny scene.
0: Yeah, what are you a when you die, you know to be cremated or? Grave or what? Or
1: well, it's very personal. You've already been through
0: Go
1: my
0: on, I've been through your dating history here.
1: How close are we getting here, Rocky? No, I do feel like I absolutely, you can just put my ashes in the bosom of the Pacific Ocean or the Atlantic Ocean or the Ohio River. I mean, any kind of body of water, you can, yeah, I definitely did. My mom was cremated when she died, and I was happy about it. Yeah, I just feel like that ashes to, you know, the whole
0: Ashes to dust.
1: We go back to where we started, stardust, and that's okay.
0: Right.
1: How about you?
0: I often think now, because, you know, people have said, you know, you should, like, take care of that. If you're going to get, like, a burial plot, you should take care of that now, right?
1: Yeah.
0: Well, you know, and I haven't done it. It's like buying life insurance, something you don't want to think about, right? Like, I don't want to think about where I'm going to. That's a tough question. Where do I want to spend
1: eternity
0: when I'm dead? Which, of course, obviously, I'm not really there, but that's a hard question. So I'd probably do the cremation thing.
1: Yeah, I think so.
0: All right, let's we'll take the break for some news. 700 WLW.
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3: Growing resistance to a fund that looks to compensate Trump allies. With the 4:30 report, I'm Sean Gallagher. Breaking now. House Speaker Mike Johnson meeting with President Trump today about that $1.8 billion so-called anti-weaponization fund that the Justice Department announced recently to settle Trump's lawsuit against the IRS. Democrats have introduced a bill that looks to block what they have referred to as the MAGA slush fund from using taxpayer money to pay Trump or his allies.
4: This is coming as this fund is under increasing political and legal attacks. We've already seen a federal judge in Virginia put an indefinite freeze on this fund, any money being sent out.
3: On Sunday, former Vice President Mike Pence appeared on NBC's Meet the Press, calling the fund deeply offensive and a bad idea. This is January 6th. Defendants who were convicted and later pardoned by Trump could receive money from that. From the fund. During the attack on the Capitol that day in 2021, video shows those storming the building chanting "Hang Mike Pence" in response to Pence's refusal to interfere and stop the certification of President Biden's 2020 election victory at Trump's urging. Now the latest, traffic and weather together.
5: 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Accident-free ride on 71, 75, 275, and 74, but the slowdowns with the afternoon volumes on 75 between Mitchell and Paddock. About a five-minute delay northbound. Southbound Cooper to Paddock is stop and go, and we're heavy on southbound 75 Western Avenue to the Brent Spence. 75 North Turfway to right around 12th Street is about a seven-minute drive, and 71 is slowing south MLK to 471. And the update on the Simon Kenton Bridge closure. That work has been delayed until next Monday, June 8th. I'm Rick Schramm, News Radio 700.
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3: Skies will become partly cloudy tonight, low of 55, sunny Tuesday, high of 77, sunshine continuing Wednesday, the high near 80. Right now, radar is still showing some spotty areas of light rain shower activity, mainly sprinkles, and that's in Butler, Hamilton, and even some parts of western Warren County. Our current temperature coming in at 71 degrees. A Fairfield Township man sentenced to 9 years in prison after admitting that he caused a crash in Hamilton that killed three people 4 days before Christmas last year. 41-year-old Brian Begley had entered a guilty plea to three counts of aggravated vehicular homicide. He's also under a driving suspension. 35-year-old Milton Alvarez Lagos, 27-year-old Betty Salazar Lopez, and 10-year-old Milton Salazar Alvarez were killed when Begley struck their sedan head-on along River Road with his speedometer found stuck at 80 miles per hour in what was a 35-mile-per-hour zone. Two people arrested after a man was shot in the leg at an apartment in Liberty Township early this morning. The 27-year-old victim found around 5:30 at Lakota Point Town Homes, hospitalized with what was believed to be a non-life-threatening injury. The Butler County Sheriff's Office this afternoon announcing that 25-year-old Jefferson Perez and 24-year-old Maribella Robiero are now being held on ICE detainers, both charged with evidence tampering, while Perez is also charged with felonious assault and improperly discharging a firearm.
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6: Here's the Reds update. The Reds have placed shortstop Ellie De La Cruz on the 10-day injured list with hamstring tightness. The MRI showed a mild right hamstring strain, no tear. De La Cruz expected to miss 1 to 2 weeks. In his place, the Reds have called up their third highest ranked prospect, Edwin Arroyo, hitting .323 with 11 homers at AAA Louisville. The Reds in action tonight on the field up against the Kansas City Royals has opened a three-game series. 700 WLW's coverage. 610 Sports Talk, Arnell Carrier's inside pitch. Kelsey Chevrolet extra-inning show after the game. NFL blockbuster trade today. The Cleveland Browns trading Defensive Player of the Year Myles Garrett to the Rams in exchange for star edge rusher Jared Verse, a 2027 first-round pick, and other draft compensation. Bill Dennison, 700 WLW Sports.
3: And it's also being reported the Browns will receive the Rams' second-round pick in 2028 and their third-round selection in 2029 as part of the trade for Garrett. And there are reports that after much speculation, the Patriots have acquired wide receiver A.J. Brown from the Eagles, who will get the Patriots' fifth-round pick in next year's draft and their first-round selection in 2028. Final numbers on Wall Street today, the Dow finishing up 46 points, NASDAQ up 114, and the S&P up 20 points. News A Service of Low T Center. Our next update is at 5 o'clock. 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
0: All right, welcome back. Rocky alongside Donna D. We got a great discussion topic coming up at 5 o'clock. We'll preview that here in a little bit. But a second ago, Donna, we were talking about I had commandeered your phone and was swiping left on your...
1: You took over my Bumble page.
0: Your dating app thing. I was going to say, you've already said too much, Donna.
1: Said too much.
0: All right, let's. And I was asking for dating app horror stories, but we got a success story. Let's go to Delhi, which I love, and talk to Michael. Michael, fire away.
21: Hey, Rocky, Donnie D, how you guys doing?
0: Good, buddy.
21: So I was on a popular dating app for a while. Went on several dates, you know, met several girls, and I met one that was a little bit different. And we went on our first date. First date kind of went bad. We went to a brewery. They had a live band playing. We couldn't even hear each other talking. That was fun. On the way out, there was a lady walking a little dog. I actually tripped and stepped on this lady's little dog.
1: Oh, gosh.
21: Yeah, so I'm thinking, all right, this girl's never going to call me back. Well, fast forward, we've been married for almost 6 years now, and got a beautiful 5-year-old little son, and... You know, so there is hope.
1: Yes.
21: There is hope for the dating
0: app. Good for
21: you,
0: man. Yeah, even when a date doesn't go well or even terrible, it's meant to be, it's meant to be. That's great.
21: That's right. Yep.
0: Well, good for you, Michael. I appreciate that. Thank you.
1: Yeah, I mean, you know, you get yourself, here's one of the good things about it. You get yourself out and then, you know, maybe you meet other people along the way.
0: See,
1: dating apps do bring you out.
0: They get you out. But as I had said when we had our guest on earlier, these things were designed to make it easier, but I feel like it's made it harder. Like, I understand it's, but I feel like it's those apps, like the one I was messing with there with on your phone was, it's like, Cheesecake Factory. There's like too many options, or Netflix. There's too many options.
1: 100%.
0: When, if you go to a bar and there's, you know, a lot of people, but really probably only maybe 10 people that you would even consider.
1: Right.
0: I flipped through 10 in 30 seconds.
1: Which left means that, you know, not interested. And, you know, sometimes I'll do that and I'm not even paying attention. And I was like, oh, man, I shouldn't have swept left. I'm
0: gone forever.
1: Guy. Yeah, it's gone forever now. I mean, so there's all kinds of emotions wrapped up in dating.
0: I see it. All right. In other news, Donna, I saw this. I love when, like, obscure sports.

0: sports have like crazy competitiveness in it. Okay, so here's an example. So this is in the sport of barrel racing, like with horses, right? And let's see, this is in Las Vegas. And like, so, you know, this is at a competition. I don't know what they call them, a rodeo or whatever it is. Like someone, like some of the horses that are supposed to participate in this, like are coming up lame, like injured. And so somebody investigated it, went in the stall and looked at it and looked like they'd been stabbed. Like shanked.
1: Oh my gosh!
0: It turns out that one of the competitors, okay,
1: oh gosh,
0: like went and just shanked like three of the horses that her horse was going to have to compete against. Yeah, the police did. I did an investigation, identified a teenage girl who had access to the barn as the suspect. She was taken into custody, booked into Clark County Juvenile Jail. Police say she faces 12 counts of willful, malicious, maim, torture, animal counts, and three other counts, destruction of private property over $5,000. But she's in big-time trouble.
1: Good.
0: Over, oh, 100%.
1: Yeah, she needs to be, and that's going to follow her for the rest of her life. Animal abuser? It's like a child abuser. It's terrible.
0: To win at a barrel racing event?
1: Yeah, I mean, was there even money involved?
0: Yeah, well, but you see, I've seen them too, like stories that, you know, some of those county fair things where you got to like show your pig or your whatever, yeah, and they'll like poison the other competitor.
1: Oh
0: pig.
1: My
0: like,
1: gosh!
0: Yeah, it's tough
1: that
0: out there.
1: Is cutthroat.
0: You thought Major League Baseball and NFL were cutthroat?
1: Animal games are the worst.
0: Yes.
1: Okay, so I have something I want to bring up because I feel like I know a lot of guys that have been married and they don't keep up their friends, including my ex-husband who didn't. It was all, you know, when you get married, especially if you have kids, you kind of get wrapped up in your family and then men lose their friendships. Do you know what I'm talking about?
0: 100%. I experienced that. And it's not because guys want to. It's just, especially when you're in this part of life, like where I am, you know, you're working, you're trying to, you know, grind at that. And then most of your free time is spent at a sporting event, so your friends become less the guys you grew up with. And a lot of that for me is because of distance. Like my friends from college don't live near me. Guys I played in the NFL don't live near me, but a lot of your friends become the parents of your kids' friends, if that makes sense. And you play on the sports teams. And I got some great friends through that. But yeah, like I do sometimes, you know, like wish I could see some of my buddies from college, and we try to make a point once a year to get together.
1: That is what I was going to talk about, and even like a regular Zoom, because guys really do miss, just like you're talking about, there's a level of missing friendships, like deep friendships, and some that you grew up with and you played in the NFL and you went to college and all that stuff. You can create, like, men are doing this now, like a monthly Zoom to catch up with all your friends. I mean, we're all in different parts of the country, too. And I even do this with my sisters. So it's important to build on those friendships. And you can do it with texting. Like, you guys can get on a group text.
0: Text chain. We have that. Yeah.
1: And then maybe a once a month Zoom where you, kind of like what we do, we come up with topics and hear their ideas and stuff. And certainly, you know, it's so fun. And it's very important for men to have a social group just like women. Women won't let that go, but men, for some reason.
0: Really? So women will keep their... I don't feel like my wife hangs out with any friends she has.
1: She doesn't have any girlfriends that she hangs out with?
0: But it's kind of the same situation. She has girlfriends, but again, they're the parents of, you know, folks, of kids whose,
1: well,
0: you know, my kids play with.
1: That's
0: right?
1: Okay, because you can meet new friends all the time, too. But there should be some level of effort if you've had. And you'll find that it brings so much joy in your life when you go back and pick up some of those relationships and show that, hey, you know, we really do care about each other. We really should make once a month and let's have a text chain.
0: Well, we do the text chain thing, Zoom, we've never done that, but we try to get together. Again, I'm talking about me and my three college buddies. Try to get together once a year. And it's usually on Super Bowl weekend.
1: Yeah.
0: Down, wherever. And when we see each other, it's like, it's like it's, you know, the year 2000, although it just instantly go back
1: Pick
0: and
1: up
0: just
1: where
0: give each other
1: off.
0: Crap about the same things and old stories about this and that. So, I mean, it's the best.
1: It's important.
0: But you're right. Guys don't do that enough.
1: They don't do it the way that women do. And it's meaningful in their lives. It really is. So if you make the effort, you're going to open up all this kind of cool energy.
0: I love it. All right, let's go ahead and check some traffic and weather. How are we looking out there?
2: 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Well, traffic is slowing on 75 as you make your way southbound from right around Western Avenue to the Brent Spence. It's about a 10-minute trip. And 71 south of Reading, just getting bored, this accident now has cleared out of the way. So all lanes are back open, traffic moving better. 71 north, Ridge to Ronald Reagan Cross County Highway, an extra 5 minutes. And slowdowns 71 south, MLK to the Brent Spence. And 75 northbound, Mitchell to Paddock is also sluggish. We've got about a 10-minute trip on southbound 75, Shepherd to Paddock. I'm Rich. 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
0: In the forecast, this evening, partly cloudy skies, a low of 54, and then tomorrow, a great sunny day, mainly sunny, high of 78, and then tomorrow night, clear skies, a low of 52. Right now, it is 74. 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
4: The Bengals' second road trip of the season will be for their first game against an AFC North foe when they take on the Steelers in week 3. Not supposed to say this, but Pittsburgh is actually a pretty fun city, and the drive from Cincinnati is obviously pretty easy. Acrisure Stadium has those garish seats, but the views from inside the stadium are pretty unique. You're obviously going to have to tolerate Steelers fans if you make the trip, but perhaps their obnoxiousness will be mitigated by the fact that the game won't be at night, as well as the fact that Joe Burrow has won each of his last 3 starts in Pittsburgh. There's also a Pitt home game that weekend, and since Tony Pike won't be playing in it, maybe the Panthers will actually win, and you can see 2 games played in the same stadium in the same weekend. Ranking 5th out of 9 road trips, it'll be the Bengals in Pittsburgh on September 27th.
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0: All right, welcome back to News Radio 700 WLW. Rocky alongside Donna D. Coming up at 5 o'clock, we're going to do a topic Donna did describe, but what's going to set this up. Morgan Wallen.
1: Oh, yeah. So Morgan Wallen, I don't know if you saw he was playing in Denver the other night. And
0: I know that, but I mean, by the way, he is like one of the, maybe him and like Taylor Swift are one of the few people that can sell out
1: stadiums.
0: That's
1: right. It was a packed house in Denver. And, you know, he's so talented. His voice is amazing. But he got pretty upset and he like went nuts on stage. And so it's going to be an interesting conversation because people are really upset with him because he flipped out and flipped over a piano and stuff.
0: We're going to have a discussion topic along that here. But in other news, another story you had.
1: This is something that, you know, I talk about the absolute courageous people are with having kids right now because it is so expensive. And it is now saying that child care is the number one bill in a family household if you have more than two kids. So it's even more than, it surpassed mortgages. It is child care is as you know, skyrocketed from 2024 to 2025, 5.2%. And they're now saying that it's 18 to 22% of people's paychecks goes to child care.
0: Did it say why is it spiked? Like things are, you know, the goods and services and needs of a kid are the same now as they were 5 years ago, as they were basically 50 years ago. Why is it so expensive?
1: Well, I think, the cost of people have to get, if they're professional child care, you have to be licensed and things like that. So it's not so much taking it to the neighbor's house anymore and pay. It's licensing. And then there's a lot of kids that they take in. So, you know, it's going to get more expensive because space is an issue.
0: But if they have more kids, shouldn't it be less? Can they charge less money if they're getting more kids?
1: Well, I think there's only a certain amount of kids you can have in a let's say a daycare or certainly in somebody's home if they're doing private teaching, private lessons.
0: No, again, I'm not doubting child care has gotten expensive. I know a lot of people because the situation they're faced with is, okay, we want to make more money, right? Mm-hmm. So the husband works. Okay, the wife wants to work. Okay, well, wants to work, but now then we have to send the kids to daycare. Well, what she's making in her job is getting eaten up by the daycare. So why are we going through this?
1: That's what they're doing.
0: Now the moms just stay home, and it's a vicious
1: cycle. They're weighing in whether or not it is going to be, you know, advantageous for the mom to just stay home and take care of their kids. If you have more than two, that's going to be an option. Is to quit your job.
0: I just wonder part of it too. If more people, I would think maybe are going for the professional ones, like you're saying, because just feel like you can't trust anybody anymore. Like if you're just going to like some person on Craigslist or I don't know, maybe, or maybe it's, I feel like things in general have gotten a lot more expensive, in particular in schools, because people want more things now. I mean, you know what I mean? In school, it was like, I want my kid to be able to learn math and science and read and all that. But now there's all these extra services and things like this, and this program for this learning nuance and this, which is all fantastic, but it costs money, right? Which then here come levies, and levies don't pass, and it's a problem. I just wonder if people are wanting a lot out of their child care service and, you know, get to be taught this and that. And it's like, well, all those things cost money.
1: I think it's more of just exactly what everything is costing more. Child care is costing more, that people need to live and make a living, and that living needs to get higher because everything is more expensive. So
0: you're right. I think that's the answer. That's saying, the answer. Look, I used to be able to do this for this amount, but
1: right.
0: With what things cost.
1: I had a, so in my 9-to-5, I have I'm, you know, teach financing to HVAC contractors and things like that. 5 years ago, a new HVAC replacement was $6,000. It is now 12 to 15 and beyond. Wow. It is skyrocketed. That's why people need financing to be able, you used to be able to say, all right, I got $6,000.
0: Right.
1: 15, 20, that's a little bit harder. So tough. Everything has gotten so much more expensive. Including child.
0: Yeah, absolutely. No doubt about it. All right, so again, we'll set up our 5 o'clock discussion topic. It had to do with Morgan Wallen, and I guess he was at a concert and got pissed off about something.
1: He got upset. He was playing the piano, and the piano wasn't working correctly. So he got up and sang a cappella, which means no instrument behind him, and he sounded amazing. I mean, Morgan Wallen has a beautiful voice, and the crowd sang along too, so it was like a really beautiful moment. And then he turns around and flips over the piano. Like, he pushed it, and all kinds of things went broken on the stage, and everyone's like, what in the world was that? That's what we're going to talk about.
0: Yeah, now. Well, but in the topic is, have you ever seen an artist, a celebrity, a somebody just absolutely lose it? Like a singer, a musician, professional player, and any, I don't know, an artist, again, something like that. 513-749-7000. That'll be the topic. But in terms of, I guess some people say the guy, he's kind of a baby, right? Like, why is he flipping over a piano?
1: Yeah, I mean, you have to be able to be emotionally more mature. Oh, you would think. I mean, some people can lose it whenever they want, but there's young kids front row, you know, watching this behavior, right? And like, what the heck was that? Here's somebody that just sang this most beautiful song and the crowd was completely into it, and he turns around and like ruins a whole piano. What was that?
0: I guess maybe I look at it another way, and it only works if you're on the level of a Morgan Wallen, which is you're the top of the top, right? Which means you demand and usually get the very best. And because you're on that echelon, and something that is, you know, a key component of you doing what you do in such a brilliant way, it doesn't work, you get pissed. And, you know, if it was just some guy, you're like, dude, come on, man, don't lose it. But I don't know, maybe there's something because of his status that makes it all right, in my opinion.
1: Yeah.
0: I don't
1: know. No, and you can certainly understand that there's a level of not perfectionism, but
0: right. It's, like he demands perfection, and it's not there, so.
1: And he's out there singing, playing the piano, and if it's broken, I mean, you know, I can understand, but especially if it went terrible, like I can see him like blowing up and I screwed up this whole thing and it was his fault, you know. Yeah. But it was really, he just stood up and handled it, and everybody was surprised at his reaction after because it went so well.
0: Interesting. All right, the topic is anytime you've seen an artist, celebrity, sports athlete just absolutely flip their, you know what. 513-749-7000. We'll take your calls after the news. 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
20: No deal yet with Iran, but at least gas prices are dropping locally. This is the 5 o'clock report. I'm Matt Reese. Breaking now, there are conflicting reports this afternoon about the state of negotiations between the United States and Iran. Earlier today, reports said that Iran was suspending peace talks with the United States due largely to Israel attacking its ally Hezbollah in Lebanon. Well, President Trump soon posted that talks with Iran are still moving forward at a rapid pace. And he added that Israel and Hezbollah have agreed not to attack each other for now. We're now heading into week 14 of the war between the United States and Iran, which is in a ceasefire.
21: There was some hope, obviously, last week that they were making headway on this short-term deal to reopen the Strait of Hormuz, continue this ceasefire. But that short-term deal said nothing about what happens to Iran's nuclear material. And that, of course, is the crux of all of this. That is the president's stated goal in starting this war. And the bottom line, we are now heading into week 14 of this, and there is still no end in sight. And the president has made very clear he's in no rush to end this, despite the political pressure he may be feeling here at home.
20: That's ABC's Mary Bruce. This could obviously change at any minute, depending on oil prices. But gas prices in the Cincinnati area now averaging $4.11 a gallon for regular, and that's down about 45 cents in the past week. Time to check your drive home this afternoon. The latest traffic and weather together.
2: 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All lanes are back open. We are accident-free now on 75 and 275. 74 looks good. And we're watching volumes on 75 a little heavy as you make your way southbound Shepherd to Paddock, about a 10-minute trip. Also southbound 75 Western Avenue to the Brent Spence stop and go. Again, reports of a breakdown just reported on the exit ramp 75 south, the off-ramp to 74. It's got the right lane taken up. Cleanup is underway. 75 northbound Buttermilk Pike to 12th Street, about a 5-minute trip. I'm Rick Schrempf, News Radio 700 WLW.
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23: Tonight it's clouds early, then clearing. A 7 a.m. temperature of 56. For tomorrow, sunshine and pleasant. A high of 76. At night, clear. We drop to 56 again. Next chance for rain comes this weekend. From your severe weather station, I'm 9 First Warning. Chief Meteorologist Steve Raleigh, News Radio 700 WLW.
20: We're seeing a few light showers on radar. Connersville, Brookville area of southeast Indiana, and on the east side of Cincinnati, some rain in the Madera and Indian Hill area, and Fairfax and Marymount and Newtown seeing some light showers and few light showers in the Fort Mitchell area in northern Kentucky. Our temperature right now is 70 degrees. There's an update on that shooting in Liberty Township that we told you about earlier today. A man and a woman in their 20s are under arrest now for their alleged role in that shooting on Lakota Point Lane in Liberty Township early this morning. The victim, a man, shot in the leg. Butler County Sheriff Richard K. Jones says both suspects are being held on ICE detainers because they are in the country illegally. Construction work could start as soon as tomorrow in the Ohio River on the $4 billion Brent Spence Corridor project. Key piece of the work is building a new companion bridge alongside the Brent Spence. Yesterday, barge containing pieces of equipment necessary to build the bridge arrived here after a nearly week-long trip upriver. It would be a game changer for downtown Cincinnati if the federal government finally approves $25 million toward the construction of a cap over portion of Fort Washington Way in downtown Cincinnati. That decision could come by the end of this month by the federal government. Plans are for that cap to be built between Vine and Walnut. Better connection for the banks to downtown, and that means noise from the expressway will be reduced. The road would be covered and a park could be built on top.
24: You mentioned the term game changer. I think of it in those same terms, particularly for
4: the properties along 2nd and 3rd Street.
20: Talking with Phil Beck, who is the bank's project executive.
4: I think, like you say, psychologically will make a big, big difference in reuniting the riverfront with the central business district.
20: Wall Street has closed higher to start the new month despite a surge in oil prices. All three major averages hit record highs. Closing bell, the Dow rose 46 to 51,078. S&P 500 up 19. NASDAQ gained 114.
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5: Here's the Reds update. The Reds have placed shortstop Ellie De La Cruz on the 10-day injured list with hamstring tightness. The MRI showed a mild right hamstring strain, no tear. De La Cruz expected to miss 1 to 2 weeks. In his place, the Reds have called up their third highest ranked prospect, Edwin Arroyo, hitting .323 with 11 homers at AAA Louisville. The Reds in action tonight on the field up against the Kansas City Royals has opened a 3-game series. 700 WLW's coverage. 610 Sports Talk. Arno Carrier's inside pitch. Kelsey Chevrolet Extra Inning show after the game. NFL blockbuster trade today. The Cleveland Browns trading Defensive Player of the Year Myles Garrett to the Rams in exchange for star edge rusher Jared Verse, a 2027 first round pick, and other draft compensation. 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
0: All right, it's the Eddie and Rocky Show. Eddie's out. I'm alongside Donna D. And the topic du jour is Donna had the story about Morgan
1: Wallen.
0: Wallen, not Waylon.
1: Not your...
0: My West Side dialect. Yes. Morgan Wallen.
1: He was playing a show in Denver, and it was going great until he started playing the piano. There was a malfunction on the piano, so he got up and sang a cappella. It was beautiful, but he got pretty pissed at the piano and flipped it over.
0: Flipped it over on stage.
1: And people are like, you know... That was a little overkill that. Yeah.
0: So the topic is, anytime you've seen a star, a celebrity, a musician, a professional athlete absolutely flip out. 513-749-7000. We have a ton of callers. I'm excited. Let's go to Dent, where I was born and raised, the cradle of civilization, and talk to Mike. Mike, fire away.
8: So when I was up in Alaska, Alan Jackson came up for a concert. And this little girl was running back and forth in front of the stage. Well, he stopped in the middle of the song, picked the little girl up, and continued to sing the song. Well, at the end of the song, he put the little girl down. Mom and Dad forgot to get pictures. So they picked the girl up, and they're trying to get him to hold her again. Well, the security shooed him away from the stage, and he stopped in the middle of the concert and berated the whole venue about it, talking about how he loses money going up there, and he only goes up because of the fans. After he got done speaking, he put the microphone down, raised his hands, and motioned for everybody to come to the stage. So the whole floor section stood up and rushed the stage, and you got to watch all the security that were guarding the stage go east and west to get out of the way.
0: So he was pissed at the security because they wouldn't let him get the girl get the picture again. So he said, hell with it. Everybody rushed the stage.
8: Correct.
0: That's pretty wild. Yeah. Did everybody do it? I mean, were you one of them?
8: No, I was up in the balcony area because I'd won tickets to go. And so we got the nosebleed section, but we got to watch the whole thing happen and unfold below us.
0: Wow. And Mike, thank you for that story. That's good stuff. Let's go to Springboro and talk to Linda. Linda, fire away.
10: Yes, I attended a concert at the Cincinnati Blues Festival way back when it started, and it was sponsored by a cigarette company. And way back, obviously. And Roberta Flack was performing, and she yelled there on the stage with the audience watching her at a person who had moved the piano, and he came out and tried to adjust it, and she was still yelling at him. And I was just, it didn't go on and on, but I was just shocked with her reputation of being, you know, so involved with, you know, church, you know, she starts singing in church and stuff. Yeah. I just, the behavior really surprised me. And so once she got singing, everything was fine. But if I were that person that was moving that piano, I would have been on the stage. I would have been very embarrassed and irritated. Yeah.
0: And thank you, Linda, for the
1: artists
0: story.
1: Like things particular.
0: I was going to say, particular. Yeah. Like, you've seen, you know, like Prince of his guitar. Again, it seems to make more sense when it's somebody who's an absolute
1: rock star,
0: stud at something. Yeah. You've earned the right to be a diva, right? If you're not a diva, no.
1: Yeah.
0: Let's go to Western Hills and talk to Ed. Ed, fire away.
11: Eons back, Aerosmith concert. Some jerk kept chucking cherry bombs up on stage. And a drummer comes running from the set, sticks in hand, just whips them in the crowd.
1: Ooh, really? Physical violence.
0: Threw his sticks at the guy, huh?
11: Well, somebody had to be a jerk, you know, and he wasn't going to have it. So you're going to get his 2 cents in worth, you know.
1: Yeah, no, you can't be throwing cherry bombs up on stage when
0: someone's
1: performing.
0: Can't throw anything at a performer. Anything. I mean, to me, that would be, I would get so upset. I mean, you've seen those, what's that one, Woodstock, where all the mud, and they're throwing the mud up on the stage, all the singers and stuff.
1: Yeah, now they throw, like, phones and food. Yeah. And, you know, artists get pummeled sometimes.
0: You know what would stop that, Donna?
1: What?
0: Frontier justice. But our society doesn't allow frontier justice. If there's someone like the people next to him, you could just beat the living crap out of that guy.
1: For throwing, seriously, like a chicken nugget.
0: Yeah, because in this world, you can't do that anymore. So that, I feel like that's made people more like, just do whatever the hell they want. Free to do whatever the hell they want.
1: Yeah.
0: Back in the, you know, if this was the 30s or something, pummeled that guy.
1: Is that
0: guy.
1: What it was called? Frontier Justice? Like, take matters into your own hands? Well, see,
0: but that's what Eddie calls it. That's his, okay, that's his, that's like, his thing. I always never says, heard that. You know what this calls for? Frontier Justice. let's go to Nashville and talk to Rick. Rick, I bet you have some stories in that town. What do you got?
2: Hey, Rocky. Morgan Whalen is not the angel he's made out to be. He almost got canceled a couple years back for making racist slurs.
0: Uh-huh.
2: And he apologized his way out of it, and they accepted him back. Then he was on top of a bar down on Broadway and threw a chair off the building and almost hit a police officer. And they came up and they arrested him, and he got out of that.
1: Wow.
0: Yeah, I remember that story. That's right there on Broadway, right, is where his place was?
2: Right.
0: Yeah.
2: Right. Now compare that to Joey Votto and the

0: things that he did. He did so many things that you don't even hear about because he kept it quiet. But Joey was a great guy.
1: Wow, interesting, and thank you.
2: Well, you know, I mean, I would say, oh, I like Morgan Wallen so much, and after I saw him flip out on this piano in front of a, you know, a festival crowd, I mean, it was packed, and they were singing so loud. It was just a weird moment.
1: That is weird.
2: You can Google it, because it's everywhere. I mean, it's on all the social medias if you want to watch it.
1: Let's go to Middletown and talk to Mike. Mike, fire away.
3: Okay, real quick. Years ago, when my son was 7 years old, I took him to the Memorial Tournament in Columbus. And these old kids went up to John Daly, and he was there. Just, he looked terrible. And they were
1: always looks
3: and
1: terrible.
3: Knocked my son down.
1: He knocked him down? Whoa.
3: My son down.
1: Wow.
3: And stepped on him. He stepped on him with his golf shoe and cut his stomach. And he picked him up, signed his autograph, and walked away from the rest of the kids. And my son's 42 and still has the scar on his stomach today.
2: Wow, that's crazy.
1: Man, that's
3: John Daly.
1: And thanks, Mike. I always heard John Daly was a great guy. Maybe just
2: you lose it in these one moments.
1: I'll say, yeah.
2: And,
1: you know,
2: oh, man.
1: It doesn't mean he's not a great guy. Just
2: right.
1: Maybe happened to lose it a little bit. All right, let's go to Franklin and talk to Steve. Steve, fire away.
4: Oh, yeah. Hey, afternoon.
1: Yeah,
4: love the show, man. Just
1: thank you.
4: Hanging with the homies out here. Yeah, me and my friends, we used to go see Jethro Tull a lot down at Cincinnati Gardens and over at Riverfront Coliseum a lot, and really into him a lot. But we saw him in 1977, I think it was, and he was knee deep into the thick as a brick, kind of a flute solo, and this sucker was going on for 20 on and on and on. Suddenly the crowd kind of erupted, started throwing beer cups at him and little King's bottles. He just pretty much stopped everything at Ian and said, "You just shut up and listen. I'll keep playing as long as I want to."
2: Oh,
4: so
2: man.
4: That was pretty wild.
1: Wow. So he people in the crowd thought that the flute solo went on a little too long.
2: Honest,
1: yeah,
2: I would
1: with
2: get
1: them.
2: Tired yeah. of the flute, yeah. though, to be honest.
1: Little flute, yeah, they good. A lot of flute.
4: Yeah, they didn't want all that classical stuff in their life, you know. Just bring on the rock and let's go.
2: Yeah, you are going to see a Jethro Tull.
1: Steve, great concert. Stuff. Thank you. Yeah.
2: Oh, my
1: you know you're
2: going
1: to get some, but it was some's fine.
2: Yeah, but figure out where to, you know, you're not playing just for yourself either.
1: Well, it sounds like he was like, yeah, he was, hey, I'm. This is my concert.
2: Totally
1: you're just here for it. let's go to Burlington and talk to Kevin. Kevin, you have a Marvin Gaye story.
2: Ooh.
5: Yeah, back in a long time ago, 1975, about four high school buddies of me, we want to go see Marvin Gaye. Yeah, we want to. So he's coming to Tempe Stadium in the summer. And so I don't know, remember summer, but it was hot. And so we show up, opening act is a black group from Detroit. They play about 30, 45 minutes. They're off. They're terrible. Next up is Santana. Great, great 40 minutes or so. They're off. And then... And then it delays and delays and delays, and the MC comes out in the first group. They go, "They want to come back out and play for you." And everybody's, "Boo, no, no, no." And it's dragging on, dragging on. Everybody's getting restless. It's inside the baseball stadium there. And Kenny Rankin finally comes out. He's the third act. He says, "Hey, I didn't create this situation. Marvin's in Los Angeles right now with his wife who's having a baby." He said, "But I'm going to play. Let's all just kind of chill out." Well, people are starting to leave, and now they're starting to set, like, campfires on the baseball diamond in the outfield. There was four or five fires going, and don't start any fires, you know. I don't know where they got wood for a fire, but finally Marvin shows up about 9:30, 10 o'clock. The concert started at noon, you know, and he brought Tammy Terrell with him, and they came out with a 31-piece orchestra. And it was really good, but one of the guys had a curfew, and we lived on the other side of town. He said, "We got to go, my mom." Two songs of Marvin Gaye and Tammy Terrell, but that was good. But I did see Marvin in person, but he got there about 6 hours late. But
1: a little late. So. And Kevin, thank you.
2: Yeah,
1: better late than never. I don't know.
2: I don't know. 6 hours is late.
1: Let's go to White Oak, where I used to live, and talk to Jerry. Jerry, fire away.
6: Hey guys. Back in the 90s, there was the Blues or Jazz Festival down at Riverfront Stadium every year. And the seats were always just in the stands. There were no seats on the field. But this one year when Whitney

0: not to, you know, rest in peace and all that too. But I mean, I've heard that she used to be short, and probably because of the drug use.
1: Yeah, she only got a little window of time before the
0: impatience.
1: Yeah, the impatience kicks in.
0: Yeah.
1: All right. Thanks for the call, Zen. That was great. Good stuff. Let's go ahead and check some traffic and weather now. How are we looking?
2: I'm going to do a flute solo. Is that okay? I'm kidding.
0: No.
2: 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Breakdown here on the ramp has police on the scene. And it's the right shoulder that's affected. Now, 75 is slowing southbound from Western Avenue to the Brent's Bench. Plan on about a 7-minute delay through the area. And on 75 northbound, Mitchell to Paddock, that's a 10-minute delay. We have slowdowns on 275 between 71 and Level Madeira, and also on 71 southbound between 275 and Montgomery. About an 8-minute trip here. I'm Rick Schrempf, News Radio 700 WLW.
1: Partly cloudy skies, a low of 54, and then tomorrow a great sunny day, mainly sunny, high of 78. And then tomorrow night, clear skies, a low of 52. Right now, it is 74. 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
13: Trump's DOJ doesn't like the ruling, but will follow it. With the 5:30 report, I'm Sean Gallagher. Breaking now. The Justice Department saying today that it will abide by a federal judge's ruling recently that put on hold plans to distribute $1.8 billion in what's been referred to as an anti-weaponization fund, which the DOJ announced to settle President Trump's lawsuit against the IRS. Critics have referred to it as the MAGA slush fund.
14: A social media post from the Justice Department says officials strongly disagree with last week's ruling by a federal judge in Virginia temporarily freezing the fund, pending a hearing she set for the end of next week. The department says it will abide by that ruling. That, as more congressional Republicans express their opposition to the idea of handing out up to $1.8 billion of taxpayer money to those who have been accused of or convicted of crimes.
13: ABC News' Stephen Portnoy among those who could get those funds. January 6 defendants who were convicted for crimes they committed when storming the Capitol that day in 2021, but later pardoned by Trump when he returned to office. Now the latest, traffic and weather together.
15: 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Breakdown 75 South, off-ramp to westbound 74, right shoulder taken up. We do have 75 slowing southbound from Western Avenue to the Brent Spence. Northbound 75, Mitchell.

0: to the paddock is about a 7-minute drive, and 75 south also heavy Shepherd to paddock. 71 traffic is sluggish between Ridge and Stewart northbound and southbound, 275 to Montgomery Road, and then 275 east, 71 to Loveland Madera is about an 8-minute drive. I'm Rick Shrimp, News Radio 700 WLW.
1: Here is the latest weather forecast from News Radio 700 WLW.
2: Mostly cloudy, but gradual clearing. A 7 a.m. temperature of 56. Our Tuesday, then, is mostly sunny. We're going to hit 76 in the afternoon. At night, seasonal clear. Low down to 56. From your severe weather station, I'm 9 First Warning, Chief Meteorologist Steve Raleigh. 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
3: And our current temperature is coming in at 70 degrees, and some areas still seeing those spotty sprinkles, mainly in Claremont County right now. Two people arrested after a man was shot in the leg in an apartment building early this morning in Liberty Township. That 27-year-old victim found around 5:30 at Lakota Point Town Homes, hospitalized with what is believed to have been a non-life-threatening injury. The Butler County Sheriff's Office announced this afternoon that 25-year-old Jefferson Perez and 24-year-old Marbello Robiero are now being held on ICE detainers, both charged with evidence tampering, while Perez is also charged with felonious assault and improperly discharging a firearm. Some in the Cincinnati area today paying under $4 a gallon for unleaded fuel. The city's average at $4.11 entering today, which is down 5 cents from 45 cents from a week ago. The drop in response to previous optimism that there could be a deal reached between the U.S. and Iran to end the war, but new uncertainty today has sent oil prices up again, and that could mean gas prices bounce back up too.
1: 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Sports.
4: Here's a Reds update. The Reds have placed shortstop Ellie De La Cruz on the 10-day injured list with hamstring tightness. The MRI showed a mild right hamstring strain, no tear. De La Cruz expected to miss 1 to 2 weeks. In his place, the Reds have called up their third highest ranked prospect, Edwin Arroyo, hitting .323 with 11 homers at AAA Louisville. The Reds in action tonight on the field up against the Kansas City Royals has opened a 3-game series. 700 WLW's coverage. 610 Sports Talk, Arnell Carrier's inside pitch. Kelsey Chevrolet extra-inning show after the game. NFL blockbuster trade today. The Cleveland Browns trading Defensive Player of the Year Myles Garrett to the Rams in exchange for star edge rusher Jared Verse, a 2027 first-round pick, and other draft compensation. Bill Dennison, 700 WLW Sports.
3: Some other details with the Garrett trade. The Browns will also receive the Rams' second-round pick in 2028 and their third-round selection in 2029. Reports today, too, that the Patriots are finally trading for Eagles wide receiver A.J. Brown. The Eagles get the Patriots' fifth-round pick in next year's draft and their first-round selection in 2028. Final numbers on Wall Street today. The Dow up 46 points, NASDAQ rising 114, the S&P up 20 points. News A service of R&L Carriers. Our next update is at 6 o'clock. I'm Sean Gallagher, News Radio 700 WLW.
1: 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Guaranteed human.
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13: All right, back with Rocky alongside Donna D. And Donna, these every day a new, you know, insanity on an airline story, right? It's always something, unruly passengers, this and that. And in this case, the latest one is a United Airlines plane. It turned around mid-flight for kind of a different kind of reason. And joining us now with more on this is Alex Stone. Alex, so what is the latest with this story?
14: Yeah, so this is an interesting one, and love to get your take on, yeah, should an airline or we as society and whatever the rules are waste hundreds of thousands of dollars in fuel and everybody's time and vacation plans on board if somebody's Bluetooth is titled bomb or if there is a message in the Bluetooth. I know I've seen, you know, all kinds of, like, Wi-Fi hotspot and Bluetooth messages that have been all kinds of crazy things, yeah, usually sexual things where you look at it and you're like, whoa, and then, you know, just continue on. But that's what occurred. It was a United flight going out of Newark on Saturday night heading to Spain, and they were ways out over the ocean, out of New York, and somebody noticed that there was a Bluetooth signal on board that somebody was putting out. The Bluetooth signal was titled bomb, and air traffic control was alerted. They were going to be coming back to New York, burning off all that fuel or dumping it if they could, and pilot came on and told everybody, this is not a joke, it is very serious, that there is a message and a Bluetooth signal that's out there that somebody has on board, and they had everybody turn off their Bluetooth. 190 passengers, 12 crew members landed back in Newark, New Jersey. Law enforcement was waiting. Everybody had to get off. They swept and searched the plane. They had to get a new crew because a crew timed out, and the flight was eventually cleared, and then they went. But they were able to get out of there, but it cost United a ton of money, hundreds of thousands of dollars.
13: Wow.
14: People were delayed many, many hours, all because of this Bluetooth signal that was titled bomb.
15: But did they find the passenger?
14: No, they don't know whose Bluetooth signal that was. And, you know, who knows if the person intentionally did it when they got on the flight, or maybe that's just what they've always had as their, you know, their name for their hotspot or for their device. And so were they trying to be funny? Now, you can make one argument that maybe that was code to alert somebody and that they had to pay attention to it. There are others who are saying this is getting ridiculous, that if it is in a Bluetooth signal and there's hundreds of them on board that people are putting off from their devices, it could be their, you know, their AirPods, it could be their phone putting it off, their computer, their iPad, and that just because somebody has titled their device or their hotspot bomb, is that reason enough to turn that plane around hours out over the Atlantic Ocean and come back and land back in Newark?
13: I say no. I would be furious, right?
15: I'm furious isn't even... I you know what? That would have been a heck of a coincidence if somebody didn't do it just to be trying to be funny and didn't know the circumstances that would happen, turning around and all that kind of stuff. I mean, who would title their Bluetooth bomb? I mean,
13: I guess
15: maybe the bomb or
13: something. I don't know.
14: I mean,
13: how it
14: could
13: works,
14: be that. I mean, it could be a kid that's just always what they've titled it. I mean, my son, 13, he does dumb stuff on his phone where I'm like, that cannot be your profile photo. That cannot be your name. And I don't know, but it was enough to turn the United flight around.
13: Wow. And so, I mean, what did they ever find exactly whose phone and device it was? Or
14: no, they don't know. Yeah, they don't know whose it was. It mysteriously went away. I'm sure somebody went, oh, boy.
15: Yeah.
14: changed it very quickly at that point as they were diverting back to Newark.
15: I don't know if it would have been worth it to do all that. But, you know, you never know with these people nowadays. Rocky opened the segment with these, you know, there's so many people that have such short fuses. No pun intended.
13: Can't say that.
15: Literally. But on airlines, and airlines are having to turn around all the time because of unruly passengers. This just is a weird one.
13: Well, I mean, it's
14: was
13: another.
14: Meet the parents where they were like, bomb, bomb, bomb, bomb. Yeah. Yes, bomb on a plane. Yes. And bomb, bomb, bomb, bomb.
15: Everyone knows that.
13: That's the best. I think the biggest thing we can glean from this is, don't ever own an airline. I mean, they're just getting hammered yes. all the time. And I know their prices are high, but man, it's a tough business.
14: And this is one that they had, that this was not their doing at all. You know, you're like, some guy got on and that's what his phone was titled and it made them turn around.
13: Right. But again, cost them hundreds of thousands of dollars and lots of pissed off people. So that's a tough one. Well, Alex, listen, we appreciate you checking in with us and have a great one. We'll talk soon. Thank you.
14: You got it. Thanks, guys.
13: And in somewhat related news, Donna here, this is a terribly sad story here. A Delta pilot, 25 years old. So he and his wife, his name is Dave Fiji, 25 years old. They're on their wedding. It doesn't say where it was, but like kind of the thing they do is they're going to they get in this helicopter and they're going to go to their honeymoon or whatever.
15: Yeah.
13: Well, the bad weather, helicopter crashes, and both of them don't survive. I mean, it's absolutely awful.
15: Oh, my gosh.
13: I know. Precious child, blah, blah, blah, blah, blah. The pair exchanged vows to each other at this, you know, ritzy kind of place, according to the outlet. Couldn't have been a more perfect wedding, blah, blah, blah, blah, blah. And then they're, you know, again, he's a pilot and all this, and they go up on those helicopters and bad weather, and that was it.
15: I mean, you know, blah, blah, blah, blah, blah. But, I mean, you never know when it is your time to leave this earth. If that isn't a good enough lesson to say, enjoy every moment, we don't know how long we're going to be here.
13: 100%. I mean, my son wants to be a pilot, right? He's, you know, he's 12 years old, but he's always, that's what he wanted to do. And I'm like nervous as hell. Because, you know, order to be a pilot, you got to like, you know, fly stuff and, you know, and be up in these smaller planes. And so it frightens me to death. But I feel like these helicopters, I feel like those are the ones that.
15: Yeah, they're the.
13: When Kobe Bryant, of course, that's a famous one. Bad weather.
15: Yeah.
13: You know? Yeah.
15: That's the first thing. But let me just tell you, I know a ton of pilots, and it was because I lived in Daytona Beach. There's a big pilot. Embry-Riddle is a big school there. Okay. So I knew a lot of them growing up, and they're all still alive, and they're all still very successful, and they love it. It is being a pilot and being able to, you know, take people where and travel the world and stuff. There's a lot of benefits to that.
13: Oh, and you make incredible money.
15: Yeah, you make good money. Mm-hmm.
13: Yeah, but no, I just feel like, so have you ever been in a helicopter?
15: I have never been into a helicopter, and I don't feel like I need to.
13: Yeah.
15: I'm not a big helicopter person.
13: So one of me and my wife's first dates, not our first date, but maybe it was our like third or fourth, she's like, I got something I'm going to surprise you with. I'm like, okay, here we go. And they got those helicopter tours right down by the river there.
15: Yeah.
13: Okay.
15: Yep.
13: And that's what she took me. We went up in and it flew all the way up, whatever, 75, went to Kings Island.
15: Wow.
13: Like, kind of that area. And it was cool as hell, you know, but.
15: Would you do it again?
13: No. No. I don't think she would either, because a story's like this, it freaks you out, and it's probably ridiculous, but yeah.
15: Well, it is a bucket list that's one of the bucket list things for a lot of people is getting to a helicopter ride. So if you did it once and you survived,
13: yeah, exactly, it's crossed off the list, and it was a cool experience, and you get to, you know, see the town you grew up in from above. It was pretty.
15: I would do a helicopter ride in Hawaii. Is that where this Delta was it in? Oh no, it was Fiji. Yeah, I would probably do it because they have the most beautiful mountains and oh my gosh, I probably would do it in Hawaii.
13: Now I did. I've been in one of those like small airplanes flying from one part of. We went to Belize couple years ago, which was nice. My buddy had a condo there, so that helped. And but yeah, you find the mainland, and you take a little puddle jumper over to

0: this other place where we stayed, and I was a little dicey, but again, my son was just eating it up.
1: I'm sure he was.
0: He got to sit up kind of up front, like next to the pilot. And, you know, the pilot, you could tell, he just makes this trip hundreds of times a day because he's just doing whatever, and he just, like, almost blind.
1: Would you ever jump out of a plane, parachute?
0: Never.
1: I have skydived twice.
0: Really?
1: Yeah, it was only because I knew the guy. He owns a skydiving company in Colorado. He owns it. He's jumped out 5,000 times, and so I was on his, he was on my back, and no, did it
0: I would look like a I would look like a, like those cats you're trying to throw in the bathtub. I'd be like nails like holding on the
1: it's
0: side of the helicopter.
1: So scary. Oh, and we had all these army guys. Well, I was the only one in, and there were a bunch of army guys like doing some like formations and stuff, and that was so cool to see. But it was one of the scariest things, and I can't believe I ever did it twice. When you walk to the plane and the door is open and you're, you know, high up, you know, high in the sky. I don't even know how high up we were, but it was one of the most terrifying things I've ever done.
0: The most insane video I've ever seen in my life, and it's almost one of those things where I still like just get nervous watching. Have you ever seen the video? Travis Pastrana. He's like one of those ex-athletes or whatever. This was like in, I think, 2008, 2009. He did this stunt for Red Bull. It was a video where he acts like he's sleeping on this plane, and somebody goes, hey, wakes him up. He grabs a Red Bull, cracks it, and jumps out of this plane with no parachute.
1: Yeah, he's just in shorts or something.
0: Yeah, and he's just flying like throwing up the devil horns, and it's up to his fellow skydivers to grab it. That is unbelievable.
1: Insane.
0: I still approach life like risk versus reward. Like, what's the upside? What's the downside? What's the reward? And I guess for him, the reward is worth the risk.
1: He's adrenaline junkie.
0: He's got
1: for sure. Yeah, that's how people can ride 60-foot waves as surf. I mean, it's incredible.
0: Unbelievable. All right, well, Don, it's been a pleasure doing the show with you. I appreciate all the listeners, all the callers. Thanks to Austin. Right now, let's check some traffic and weather. How are we looking?
2: 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Breakdown here on the ramp has the right shoulder blocked, and the cleanup continues there. Only issue we have as far as accidents or breakdowns, we have heavier pockets of traffic on 75. On the northbound side between Mitchell and Paddock and southbound between Shepherd and Paddock, plan on about a 5-minute drive in those areas. And 75 Southwestern Avenue to the Brent Spence stop and go. 275 Reed Hartman to Love and Madeira is about a 10-minute trip. 71 North Smith Edwards to Stewart is stop and go. I'm Rick Schrempf, News Radio 700 WLW.
0: In the forecast, this evening, partly cloudy skies, a low of 54, and then tomorrow, a great sunny day, mainly sunny, high of 78, and then tomorrow night, clear skies, a low of 52. Right now, it is 74. 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
17: Tracy, the Atlanta Braves thankfully are gone. The Kansas City Royals invade Great American Ballpark tonight. I don't really know what you do about this entire situation dealing with this Reds ball club.
18: I think the team, like I said last time we got together, I think is okay. But I got to give you credit. And my brother was listening to a show in Los Angeles, and he said, "I'm way too hard on you." And you know I respect you. I really do. And you do know the game. But your comment going back to spring training, because you went to spring training, I had to stay home, so you're ahead of me, even though we're into June.
17: It's like pitchers about being ahead of him.
18: Exactly.
17: Yeah, I got you.
18: But you made the point over and over again. I'm thinking, geez, what a broken record here, about the bullpen. And you are so right. They've given up the most home runs in May. They've given up the most runs, home runs, of any relief pitching staff in baseball. They are really struggling.
17: Yeah, but I think on the other side of the coin, you got to give them some slack, because I don't know that there's a pitching staff in baseball that's been more hard hit by injury than this pitching staff in total. Rotation and the bullpen, Pierce Johnson, Graham Ashcraft, they've gone on the injury list. But I felt when this season began that there were some questions about this bullpen, which now have even magnified more because of the injury factor.
18: So you like the makeup, the names there now. You think they can go forward with the pitchers that they have in relief?
17: We'll talk about it in a moment.
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17: The question you asked before the break, do I think they can go forward with it? No way. They've got guys up here because they have had to go because of injuries that, quite honestly, have no business being in the bullpen, being in the big leagues right now.
18: You know what's a little tough for me, kind of switching subject matter, so we might touch on this later, is just on the internet and social media, how tough fans are on this ball club. I mean, maybe it's because I'm always positive, but I sit there and I read this stuff and I'm thinking, I could have never handled this, of the criticism that ball players get. You people, do you think it's really easy to hit a 100-mile-an-hour fastball or a slider? You have no idea. It looks so easy sitting there in the stands, you know, way up in the stands. It looks easy. Let me tell you something. You get your ass down there in the batter's box, try to hit a pitch, you have no chance.
17: Well, like Ted Williams once said, the hardest thing in sport is to hit a baseball pitch thrown at 90-plus miles an hour and do it consistently well.
18: And what happens nowadays is that ball is really, really moving.
17: That's correct, because of the spin rate, because of the additional pitching that has now come into types of pitching, the sweeper, et cetera, et cetera.
18: Another curveball, real quick, social media. Did that ever get under your skin? Maybe that's a show. Are thin skin.
17: Maybe though. It is.
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29: Trump brokers at least a temporary peace between Israel and a terror group. This is the 6 o'clock report. I'm Matt Reese. Breaking now, social media post by President Trump says he spoke with the Israeli Prime Minister Benjamin Netanyahu and claims that Israel will not send troops into Beirut or attack Lebanon. Trump also says he was on the phone with Hezbollah and says the terror group agreed to stop attacks on Israeli territory. As for Iran, the president says in an interview that he, quote, couldn't care less if Iran resumes talks with the U.S. after cutting them off earlier today.
0: We haven't heard from the Iranians anything to indicate that things are back on. And really, even the on, off, what is happening, the substance is still very complicated. There are still significant sticking points that have to be reworked. And the president had sent changes back to Iran that so far they have not addressed or weighed in on.
29: That's ABC's Karen Travis. And now your drive home tonight. The latest traffic and weather together.
1: 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Cleanup underway of a problem on 75 southbound, the off-ramp to westbound 74. Breakdown here is on the ramp. It's on the right-hand side, and we have 75 slowing southbound, Ezra Charles to the Brent Spence. Also, southbound 75 between Shepherd and Paddock is about a seven-minute drive. We have heavier pockets on 71 now, northbound Norwood Lateral to Stewart, and southbound between 275 and Red Bank. Also, on 75, we are seeing delays from Shepherd to Paddock. And getting reports of an accident Glenway at West 8th. And thanks for the tip. I'm Rick Schrempf, News Radio 700 WLW.
2: Now the latest forecast from the Jake Sweeney Chevrolet Weather Center. 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
3: Tonight it's clouds early, then clearing. A 7 a.m. temperature of 56. For tomorrow, sunshine and pleasant, a high of 76. At night clear, we drop to 56 again. Next chance for rain comes this weekend. From your severe weather station, I'm 9 First Warning. Chief Meteorologist Steve Raleigh. News Radio 700 WLW.
29: 74 degrees right now in Cincinnati. There are budget hearings at Cincinnati City Hall tonight. Members of the council to discuss proposals from the city manager and mayor. Council has to approve the new budget for the city by the end of the month. One big item of contention is how much money the city will provide to the Cincinnati Symphony to help with construction of that new music venue at Riverbend. Council initially voted to put $8 million into that project, but in his proposed spending plan, the mayor cut that request down to $2 million. Latest tonight on the possibility of a major change to downtown Cincinnati. The bank's project executive, Phil Beck, telling us today that by the end of this month, they expect to know whether a $25 million grant will be approved by the Federal Department of Transportation. That money would help pay to build a cap over Fort Washington Way between Vine and Walnut Streets to create a tunnel for traffic below and for usable space on top, like a park.
4: We are told by late June. That's what we were told when we applied back in January. So we're hoping that that is the case.
29: This is the fourth try for that $25 million, which would need to be matched locally.
4: I like to think four times, just shows how tenacious we are. And we're not giving up. We've got a fantastic project.
29: Update on that cave rescue in Southeast Asia that has been all over the national news this past weekend. Rescuers are working to save two more men who are stuck. Seven men had been stuck after their search for gold was messed up by heavy rain and flash flooding that blocked the only entrance into the cave. Five of them are now free. Two remaining men are believed to be deeper in the cave, though it's unclear exactly where they are tonight. It's 6:05. Our next news is coming up at 6:30. Matt Reese, News Radio 700 WLW.
22: Mai, ¿qué almorzaste?
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7: As Dusty would say, we've got action. Hey, welcome into the RNL Carriers Inside Pitch. I'm Lance McAllister. 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The Reds have placed first placed Ellie De La Cruz on the 10-day injured list with a right hamstring strain. He injured the hamstring in a ball he laced to the gap in the fifth inning yesterday. Pulled up, put the brakes on as he approached first base, then left the game. His streak of 276 consecutive starts ends as the third longest by Red since 1970. It's been diagnosed after a scan this morning as a grade 1 to 2 strain of the hamstring. That puts the time frame between 2 and 4 weeks. He will be scanned after 2 weeks. They will reassess from there. They have recalled from AAA Louisville. He will make his Major League debut tonight. He's in the starting lineup. We'll get to that in a second. Edwin Arroyo. He appeared in 53 games this season at AAA, hitting .323 with a .383 on base and a .945 OPS. 11 home runs, 34 runs driven in, and 9 stolen bases. He's a switch hitter. He's hitting .348 this year versus right-handers, .245 versus left-handers. He made 31 starts at shortstop this year, 18 at second, 4 at third. Just within the last, 10 days or so, maybe a little bit longer, I talked with Nick Curran, fine play-by-play voice of the Louisville Bats, about Edwin Arroyo, and he had a chance to catch up with Edwin at that point and talk to him about his season and his versatility in the field. Here's a little bit of Nick Curran, voice of the Bats, with Edwin back then.
8: You obviously have had a lot of success so far, your first time at AAA. What's kind of the biggest difference been so far, or the biggest adjustment maybe you've had to make from the lower levels to here?
9: I think everything is getting back to normal, you know? So excited to be here, thankful for being here, and excited to continue and do my best with this team. I'm healthy right now, thank God, you know? So hopefully I can keep going and just keep playing all year.
8: You played quite a bit of second base this year in addition to shortstop. I know you played a little bit of second over the course of your career. How do you like that, kind of getting a feel for both positions?
9: It's good. I like it. It's another opportunity that opens, you know, for me. So I'll play wherever they put me, honestly. But second base is being good right now.
7: Edwin Arroyo earlier this year with Nick Curran from the Bats broadcast team. Remember, Edwin had the shoulder surgery after he injured his labrum and missed the 2024 season. Last season was a bit of a struggle as he came back from that shoulder surgery. This season, he has really kicked it into gear. He talked with Nick about his versatility. I asked that of Jim Kelch, part of the broadcast team with the Bats. Here's part of my conversation with Jim about how Arroyo has expanded his versatility. Take a listen. Jim, it seems there have never really been questions about his defense, and it seems like the Reds are expanding his versatility and have moved him around a little bit.
10: Yeah, you're exactly right. He played shortstop early on almost exclusively. He moved over to second base where, I'll be honest with you, I think he looks more comfortable at second base than he does at shortstop. When he fields a ground ball, and you'll remember this, Lance, because you're an older guy like me, the way that Manny Trio would throw to first base from second when he fielded the ground balls, that's what I see sometime from Edwin Arroyo. He's also played third base a couple of times, and most recently in this last series against Nashville in one game, and we saw him sitting there with Pat Kelly, the manager of the Bats, before that game saying, hey, you've got to be alert down there. A lot of right-handed hitters in this Nashville lineup. A lot of balls could come at you very hard. He made a couple of really, really nice plays at third base. But again, I think he's more comfortable looking at second than he is anywhere else.
7: Is he nearing that point of nothing left to prove at AAA? And, I mean, would it surprise you if he's up sooner rather than later here?
10: Well, nothing would surprise me because of the way baseball has evolved over the course of the last 10 or 15 years in way people push plays. I remember when Jay Bruce was called up years ago, I thought he was being called up too quickly. And the same with Homer Bailey. But, you know, they both had nice careers, particularly Jay Bruce. But with Edwin Arroyo, you got to remember, this guy is, 35 games into a AAA career, 1 month of AAA baseball. And what I always tell people when they talk about guys like Arroyo and others in the past, this is not fantasy baseball. This is not fantasy baseball. These guys are real. And what I think you'd really like to see from him is maybe go through a little bit of a slump, not an extended slump. Nobody wishes that on anyone, but baseball season is a lot of ups and downs, and he is certainly on the rise right now, really high up there. But he's going to eventually come to a time where he doesn't do so well, and it's going to be interesting to see how he reacts from that. Does it affect his defense? Does it affect any base running he may do? Is he going to walk around with his dobber down? We don't know that yet because he really hasn't gone through that. I just wish and I hope that they let him develop a little bit more before they pull him up. Now, could that be in 2 weeks? Could that be in a month and a half? I don't know, but I'd love to see him develop a little bit more.
7: Right now, obviously, and that was a conversation with Jim Kelch maybe 2 weeks ago on Sports Talk, and it is interesting. Arroyo has certainly cooled off. It was going to be tough for him to maintain the hot streak he was on. In his last 7 games, he's just 5 for his last 30. He's in the starting lineup tonight. We'll tell you where he's hitting and the position he's playing in a bit. Here's tonight's starting pitchers brought to you by Western and Southern Financial Group, Life Insurance, Retirement, Investments, and by Richter and Phillips Jewelers, Cincinnati's best place to buy your engagement ring. It was to be Chase Burns. He's been scratched. He's under the weather dealing with the illness that got Dane Myers as well. So instead, it's 26-year-old right-hander Lyon Richardson. He's pitched at AAA this year, made 18 appearances, only one start, a 4.75 earned run average. He will get the start tonight, opposed by right-hander Luinder Oliva for the opposition tonight. His earned run average, 5.06. He's made one start and 9 relief appearances this season for the Kansas City Royals. Still ahead, we'll take a look at who's rolling for the hometown team and more. By the way, the other roster moves of the day kind of got lost in the shuffle. They have called up 33-year-old left-handed pitcher Brandon Liebrandt, the son of the former Reds pitcher Charlie Liebrandt, more on him in a bit, and designated for assignment right-handed pitcher Junior Marte. Much more to get to as we continue on with the R&L Carriers Inside Pitch, 700 WLW.
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7: 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On his way from Louisville to Cincinnati, he was named the Louisville Bats Player of the Month for the month of May. Hit .356 in the month, a .393 on base, an OPS of 1,086. For the month, he had 36 hits, 8 homers, and 17 ribbies. You know who else is rolling? Sam Maul. Yesterday earned his first save as a member of the Reds, the second of his career. He became the 8th different Reds pitcher to secure a save this season. Emilio Pagan has 6, Santion 2, and then 1 each for Connor Phillips, Graham Ashcraft, Pierce Johnson, TJ Antone, Brock Burke, and Sam Maul. Again this season, forever run batted in by Cincinnati's cleanup hitter, Rumpke Waste and Recycling, is helping keep your neighborhood clean and green with a donation to support environmental research and education. Rumpke, the recycling leader, is proud to bring new environmental solutions to you. Whether you're at home, at work, or at play, go Reds and go recycle. Here's the lineup tonight against the right-hander. It's Blake Dunn in center field. Struck out 3 times yesterday. Rough day for him, but he has 4 defensive runs saved in right field, tied for 5th most in Major League Baseball. And he hadn't been up here all that long. J.J. Blanes in left, 6 for his last 11. That batting average is up to .303. Sal Stewart's at third and bats third. He has 21 challenges initiated this year and 13 challenges won. Both of those tops in Major League Baseball. Eugenio Suarez is the DH, and he bats cleanup. His Sunday home run was number 193 as a Red, 12th most in franchise history. Nathaniel Lowe plays first and bats 5th. Spencer Steer is in right field tonight and bats 6th. He had 24 games in the month of May with at least one hit. That was the most games in the month of May with at least a hit in Major League Baseball. Bottom third of the order, Tyler Stevenson does the catching and bats 7th. He's thrown out 11 runners stealing this year, tied for 3rd most in Major League Baseball. Edwin Arroyo, wearing the number 2, plays 2nd base and bats 8th. He's the 4th youngest Red to make his Major League debut at 2nd base since 1900. That list includes Jim Bagley, 1924, Lou Fonseca, 1921, and Pete in 1963. And batting ninth at shortstop, Matt McLain. Matt making his 59th major league start at shortstop. He played 128 minor league games at shortstop. He played 59 college games at shortstop. And

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1: 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And Blade rips a line drive down the line and right. 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Ellie's racing toward third, getting waved home. Blade on his way into second. 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No relay to the plate. Ellie will score, and the Reds have evened it at one in the first. An RBI double to the wall and right for J.J. 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
2: 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I'm Lance McAllister. Baseball at the yard tonight. Reds and the Royals. Who's hot in the big leagues? Let's take a look. 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You just heard the guy who's hot, J.J. Blade. How about his month of May for the Reds? He led the team in on-base percentage, slugging percentage, OPS. He was second in batting average, hitting .301 for the month. He was second in hits with 31. His 8 home runs this past month, 4 more than anyone else on the Reds. His 25 runs driven in, 12 more than anybody else on the team. J.J. Blade, who's hot in the big leagues. To the game notes for today, brought to you by the Basement Doctor of Cincinnati. For all things basement-y, local and family-owned for 39 years. And by James Hardy. Hardy Siding is America's number one brand of siding. Our headlines or our game notes for tonight, the opposition. Kansas City Royals in town. One of baseball's bigger disappointments. This is a team that in 2022 won just 56 games. They won just 56 games and then jumped all the way to 86 wins 2 years ago, dropped back to 82 wins last year, and right now they are 22-37. They are 15 games under .500. They're 11 games back of the Guardians. In the month of May, they went 10-18. Their headliner, Bobby Witt, always good. Not typical Bobby Witt Jr. this year, but still hitting .286 with an .824 OPS, 9 home runs, 24 ribbies, and 17 steals. The wily veteran Salvador Perez, 36 years old, has 9 home runs this season. As a team, they're batting just .234. They are 29th in the league in runs per game. They're scoring 3.75 runs per game. Little context, the Reds are at 4.4 runs per game. Royals are 29th to begin the night. The Reds miss Michael Wacha. He's been really good for them. He pitched yesterday. The earned run average as a team ranks 24th in baseball. Starting pitching is 16th. Relief pitching is 29th. So the bullpen has had issues. The collective ERA in the pen over 5. They have been woeful on the road this year. 7-20. And in one-run games, they're just 4-11 this year. In fact, on the road this year, they have been outscored 83-135 in winning just 7 of 27 games on the road this season. Kansas City Royals, the opposition tonight. Reds and Royals coming up, 7:10 first pitch. I'll take your calls after the game on the Kelsey Chevrolet Extra Inning Show. A couple of quick football notes. Phase 3 for the Bengals offseason started today. Jamar Chase on hand. DJ Turner on hand. Joe Flacco on hand for the first time. NFL news bigger than that. Holy blockbuster. The Browns trading superstar Myles Garrett to the Rams. Cleveland gets 2-time Pro Bowl edge rusher Jared Verse. Plus a 2027 first-round pick, a 2028 second-round pick, and a 2029 third-round pick.

0: pick. Also, the Eagles traded three-time Pro Bowl wide receiver A.J. Brown to the Patriots for a first-rounder in 28 and a fifth-rounder in 27. The Giants have signed Odell Beckham Jr. Broadcasting news today from the NFL, 10-time Pro Bowl quarterback Russell Wilson reportedly finalizing a deal to join the CBS NFL Today pregame show. That includes James Brown and Nate Burleson and Bill Cowher, 100 days to the opening of the NFL season. Still ahead, big sticks in the big leagues. And we'll take a look at the scoreboard for tonight, get you a little bit closer to the Reds and the Royals. It's the Arnell Carrier's Inside Pitch on 700 WLW.
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9: Said to be a historic trade package for a defensive player. With the 630 report, I'm Sean Gallagher, breaking now.
10: First and 10 at the 45 of Cleveland. Shotgun snap. Here comes Myles Garrett, and he's got Joe Burrow. Browns fans standing up and celebrating as Myles Garrett has just become the NFL's single-season record holder for sacks.
9: Myles Garrett setting the single-season sack record this past season in Week 18 when the Bengals hosted the Browns in January. A blockbuster trade involving the Browns' best player took place today, with Garrett being dealt to the Rams. The Rams and returner sending Pro Bowl edge rusher Jared Verse to Cleveland, along with their first-round draft pick next year, their second-round selection in 2028, and a third-round pick in 2029. It was just over a year ago the Browns and Garrett agreed to a record extension at the time, paying him $40 million annually. Another notable trade today, the reports that the Eagles have finally sent wide receiver A.J. Brown to the Patriots, and they are receiving the Patriots' fifth-round pick next year and their first-round selection in 2028. Now the latest, traffic and weather together, and taking a look at the major interstates and highways right now. Reports of an accident, AA Highway both ways between Walton Pike and Old Pea Ridge. Disabled vehicle on the exit ramp, 71 southbound off to southbound 7175 at the Brent Spence Bridge. Accident, State Route 123 northbound at Markey Road in Lebanon.
11: Now the latest forecast from the Jake Sweeney Chevrolet Weather Center. 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
12: Mostly cloudy but gradual clearing, a 7 a.m. temperature of 56. Our Tuesday then is mostly sunny. We're going to hit 76 in the afternoon. At night, seasonal clear, low down to 56. From your severe weather station, I'm 9 First Warning, Chief Meteorologist meteorologist Steve Raleigh. 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
9: And our current temperature coming in at 71 degrees. A Fairfield Township man sentenced to 9 years in prison after admitting that he caused a crash in Hamilton that killed three people 4 days before Christmas last year. 41-year-old Brian Begley entered a guilty plea to three counts of aggravated vehicular homicide. 35-year-old Milton Alvarez Lagos, 27-year-old Betty Salazar Lopez, and 10-year-old Milton Salazar Alvarez were killed when Begley struck their sedan head-on along River Road during a road rage incident. His speedometer found stuck at 80 miles per hour in what was a 35 mile per hour zone. Reds continuing their home stand with the first of three against the Royals tonight. First pitch coming up at 7:10 here on the Big One. Final numbers on Wall Street: the Dow finishing up 46 points, Nasdaq up 114, the S&P up 20. Our next update is at 7 o'clock. I'm Sean Gallagher.
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0: 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Thanks for tagging along. I'm going to hand you off to baseball in a bit. 7:10 first pitch, Reds and Royals. The Major League debut of one Edwin Arroyo. Chase Burns scratched. Lyon Richardson will get the start. We'll talk about it after the game. Talk about all of it after the game on the Kelsey Chevrolet Extra Inning Show. 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If you'll allow me, I'm going to expand this and include a team for what they did with Big Sticks yesterday. The New York Yankees played the Oakland A's yesterday. The Yankees did not get a hit or score in the first inning. They didn't get a hit or score in the second inning. In the third inning, they had 11 hits and 13 runs. They did not get a hit or score a run the rest of the game. All 13 runs and all 11 hits came in the third inning. They batted for 42 minutes yesterday. 18 batters went to the plate, 11 hits, 4 walks, 13 runs. It tied for their largest scoring inning in 106 years. They beat the Oakland A's 13-8. Absolutely incredible. Now let's check the scoreboard for tonight. 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They hop to it. 9 games on the docket tonight. National League Central Division matchups include the Brewers hosting the San Francisco Giants, 7:40 first pitch. The St. Louis Cardinals are at home to the Texas Rangers at 7:45. The rest of the division has the night off. Brewers begin the night in first place, 4.5 up on the Cardinals, 5 ahead of the Pirates and Cubs, and 6 ahead of the Reds, who currently sit in the cellar. One other note, a down-on-the-farm note. Double-A Chattanooga, Carlos Jorge, 22-year-old left-handed hitting center fielder, named the Southern League Player of the Week last week. All he did was hit .455, score 9 runs, and steal 4 bases for the season. Carlos Jorge is hitting .338 at Double-A. His on-base percentage is .423. His strikeout rate, which at Dayton a couple of years ago with the Dragons was at 31%, is down to 17% this season. Carlos Jorge, left-handed hitting center fielder. He's got some wheels. He's the Southern League Player of the Week. Still ahead, you're going to hear more from Edwin Arroyo and hear from the skipper, Terry Francona, as we continue with the Arnell Carriers Inside Pitch.
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25: Hey, very delightful good evening to you, and welcome once again out to Great American Ballpark in downtown Cincinnati. Tonight, it's game one of a three-game series between the Reds and the Kansas City Royals. Unfortunately for the Reds, their starter Chase Burns has been scratched due to an illness. It'll be right-hander Lyon Richardson making the start for the Redlegs today against Royals right-hander Luinder Avila. First pitch comes your way shortly, but right now, here's Yid with tonight's pregame show. Yid?
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1: 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This is the Cincinnati Reds pregame show on the Reds Radio Network.
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1: It's the Reds and Kansas City Royals tonight here in downtown Cincinnati, and thanks for joining us on the Cincinnati Reds pregame show. I'm Dave Armbruster. The big news today, of course, is that Ellie De La Cruz has been placed on the 10-day injured list with a right hamstring strain. The injury occurred yesterday as De La Cruz was running to first base. That means that Ellie's consecutive game streak ends at 276. To make room on the roster, the Reds have called up shortstop Edwin Arroyo from AAA Louisville. Arroyo came to the Reds in 2022 in the trade that sent Luis Castillo to Seattle. He has really played well for the Bats this season. In 53 games, he's batting .323 with a .945 OPS. Arroyo has 11 home runs, 34 RBIs, and has scored 41 runs. He talked with the media earlier today.
2: Yeah, I feel good, you know, trying to be consistent, bring it up here, trying to help the team. I'll just do my best, for sure.
27: How has it been for you to not just play shortstop, but you've been playing second base, they integrated third base this year. How has it you been with moving around the field?
2: Good. I think it was a great opportunity. I'm starting today at second, not even at short, so that's the opportunity right there. I feel good playing anywhere. You know, I played some third, first time in my career that I played third, but excited. That was a good opportunity. I think I did well. So if they need me there, I'm more than happy to help them.
27: What's Terry's message to you as you, you know, start your major league career?
2: He just told me to be me. So that's all I'm going to try to do, be me. Any questions, I'll ask. Yeah.
27: What was it like walking into the clubhouse today?
2: Really exciting. That was the goal for sure. But now the goal is to try to stay and help the team, you know, and just control what I can.
28: When you dream about, you know, being a big leaguer growing up and when you're in the minors, today when you got that second call at least, did that live up to the moment that you had in your head all your life?
2: Yeah. I was doing good, you know. I was like, maybe at some point I can get the call, but I was just trying to control what I could, but I mean, it's such a blast to get the call and be here.
27: Were you following what happened with Ellie yesterday?
2: They were talking about it. They were all excited, like, oh, you're going. I'm like, hey, I haven't received any calls, so just take it easy, especially the players. I'm like, take it easy. Don't put that in my mind if it haven't happened. But thankful and happy for the opportunity.
27: Were you able to get hold of family since they told you?
2: Yeah, all the way the drive here, I was talking to them. Some of them are coming today, some tomorrow, but excited to see them and for them to be here.
27: How are you able to raise your game offensively, especially this year? You've been working on it, obviously, last year since the injury, but this year it seems like you even leveled up a little bit more.
2: Yeah. I worked all offseason on my swing, my approach. At this point, I think, you know, if I get my mind right, I'm good. So excited, good that it was started a good season. So excited to be here.
9: Evan, what do you feel like your best position is? I mean, you've got the most experience at shortstop. Do you feel like that's your best spot?
2: I played a lot of second base this year. So I'm getting pretty comfy playing second base. I can play short too. I played short my whole life. I even feel comfortable playing third sometimes here when I play in Louisville. So I think wherever they need me, I'll play.
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0: The Kansas City Royals are in town tonight to begin a three-game series against the Reds, and this is the Cincinnati Reds pregame show. I'm Dave Armbruster. Games 2 and 3 of this series both get underway at 7:10 after Wednesday's game. The Reds head back on the road. They have an off day Thursday in St. Louis, then begin a three-game series against the Cardinals on Friday night. That will be followed by three against the Padres beginning a week from today. Time for the voice of the fan. Here's Nick Kirby.
29: J.J. Bleda has been absolutely incredible for the Reds this season. Honestly, I keep waiting for him to cool off, and it just never happens. It feels like every single night, Bleda comes through with another huge hit in a big moment. What's really exciting for the Reds, though, is they still control Bleda for two more seasons after this one. He's the perfect example of why every single move as an organization matters. Sometimes you'll miss on a $10 million signing, and other times you find an absolute steal for just over $1 million in J.J. Bleda. 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My name is Nick Kirby, and I co-host the Daily Chatterbox Reds podcast. 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
0: Cincinnati Reds pregame show continues now as we get you ready for the Reds and Royals. I'm Dave Armbruster. As mentioned, Elly De La Cruz, of course, went on the injured list earlier today with a right hamstring strain. Here's what he had to say about the injury through translator Tomas Vara.
21: Well, always my thought was going to be that nothing is bad. You know, you're always going to feel that your things are going to be better than what you expected. But it's actually nothing bad right now. It's not really as bad as people think it is. It's just that we have to be smart. And we're just going to take a little time for that.
0: Stick around. Tommy talks with Reds manager Terry Francona next. 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
1: Welcome back to the Reds pregame show. Time for a daily chat with Reds manager Terry Francona. Tito, tough news with Ellie yesterday. Really hard to see a guy like that come out of the game. Before we get into his status, was he actually trying to plead to stay in the game throughout that?
2: You know, he didn't have a chance. Knowing Ellie, like, he wasn't coming out, but he wasn't saying anything. But I told myself, Ellie, you're not staying in. I mean, that would have been not good. And it's not because I don't respect the kid. You can't let a guy hurt himself. And it's a good thing. One, it's a good thing he pulled up, because I think that saved him a little bit. Got him scanned. It's not a grade one. It's kind of in between a one and a two. He's going to get scanned again in approximately 2 weeks. I think some of it is dependent on how he's doing. Doesn't mean he just has to sit around for 2 weeks, but we can't let him start playing baseball until that scan comes back and says it's clean.
1: I know he is going to be doing some things. We were talking about that, but is he a really tough guy to put a governor on, and do you have to pay extra close attention to him to make sure that he's not doing more than what he's supposed to?
2: Yes. He may. You may see him doing some of his rehab with me wrapped around his back. And again, I say that laughingly, but also respectfully, because we love how the kid goes about things. We just, sometimes you got to protect guys from themselves because they want it so bad and they're willing to do stuff. You got to really keep a harness on them.
1: Okay, now with this team, how do they respond to something like this? Because that's the type of news that can really impact a clubhouse.
2: But you know what? I would say, and that's why I thought winning that game yesterday was doubly important, because he's out of the game and we're mixing and matching and we're going through our bullpen, and to lose that game would have really been hurtful. And, you know, again, I admit I was having a tough time in the ninth inning because Tony's so important to what we do. Just thought he had thrown enough pitches and it wasn't commanding like he probably can, that we go to Sam and try to get out of it and live for another day.
1: We continue our pregame conversation with Reds manager Terry Francona in a moment on the Reds Radio Network.
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1: Welcome back to our pregame conversation with Reds manager Terry Francona. Tito, you bring up Edwin Arroyo. This is a guy that's been talked about for a few years in this organization. It's always good to see a guy get an opportunity. How do you plan on using him? He's a guy that can play three different infield spots. He's at second base tonight. So what's your plan for him?
2: I think what we've heard, and again, now I haven't seen Edwin that much. You saw him in spring training, but we certainly follow the reports and talk to PK. He's probably a little more comfortable at second right now because that's where he's played more of. You're going to see him at short, too. You may see him at third. That's probably the longer shot just because we have Geno and Sal. But at least we know he can go over there. So if we get into a late inning and we pinch run for somebody or something like that happens, somebody gets nicked up, he can go over there. So, and I asked him today, I said, where are you more comfortable? And he said, probably second.
9: With McClain having mostly played second base to this point in his big league career, is there more wear and tear that you have to be cognizant of if you start using him more at short?
2: That, and that's, yes. And that's why, that's another reason why you will see Edwin over there too. I think Matt going over there, he can do it. Physically, he can do it. And I think he's actually going to be pretty good. I just want to make sure we don't overdo him and then set ourselves back in another area.
9: Chase Burns had to get scratched today. You've had Dane Myers out with an illness. Is this something you have to be concerned about going through the clubhouse? And with that, how do you handle the pitching today?

0: You know, you're always worried about it going through the clubhouse, but these are two vastly different things. One guy's throwing up, one guy had a fever, so I don't know if they're related. Who, I don't know. But Chase was, I was kind of teasing him that I said, you look Caucasian. Like, he was a little light. But he came in and worked out. We're going to start him on Wednesday as long as everything's okay. And we'll, again, that's why Lee Brandt's here, to give us some length in our bullpen tonight so we don't ruin our bullpen. You know, the idea, you're always trying to win, but at the same time, you don't want to set your bullpen back for a week or 10 days.
1: That's Reds manager Terry Francona. 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
6: Here's tonight's pitching matchup for Cincinnati. They go with an opener. That's right-hander Lyon Richardson. He has no record in a 13.50 ERA. Right-hander Lewinder Avia goes to the mound for Kansas City. He is 0-2. His ERA 5.06. The Reds and Royals are up next on the Reds Radio Network.
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15: We are just about set for baseball here at Great American Ballpark. 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
1: All right, thanks a lot. Yeah, another beautiful night for baseball. 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And we begin with the visiting Kansas City Royals. The Royals are managed by Matt Quatraro. The Royals are struggling, 22-37 on the season. They're in fourth place in the American League Central, 11 games back. Leading off and catching Carter Jensen, hitting second, the shortstop Bobby Witt Jr. The first baseman Vinny Pasquantino hits third. Batting fourth is the designated hitter Jack Caglione. Isaac Collins will play left field and hit fifth. Batting sixth, the right fielder Lane Thomas. Michael Massey's at second base. He hits seventh. Batting eighth, the third baseman Nick Lofton. Kyle Isbell's in center field, hitting ninth with Lewinder Avila on the mound for the Royals. Now for Terry Francona's Reds, Blake Dunn leads it off and plays center field. Hitting second, the left fielder, J.J. Blade at third base. Batting third, Sal Stewart. Hitting fourth, the designated hitter, Eugenio Suarez. The first baseman, Nathaniel Lowe, bats fifth. Hitting sixth, the right fielder, Spencer Steer. Catching and hitting seventh, Tyler Stevenson. Edwin Arroyo making his major league debut, plays second base and hits eighth. And the shortstop, Matt McClain, hits ninth. Lyon Richardson starting on the mound for the Reds. Pleased as always to be joined by the Cowboy, Jeff Brantley. I'm Tommy Thrall. Great to be with you, Cowboy. Always exciting to see a major league debut. This is feels like long-awaited for Edwin Arroyo.
16: Yeah, I think that there's been a lot of anticipation from not only fans, but just around baseball for this kid to get an opportunity to play in the big leagues. It's probably a year removed since he had the shoulder surgery, very similar to Matt McClain, but he is on the field and he is ready to go.
1: It's the Reds and the Royals. Hope you enjoy. Let's play. 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The first pitch misses up and away for ball one. 7-10, our first pitch today. 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Lyon Richardson missing low with a changeup. He's behind the count on Carter Jensen at 2 balls and no strikes. Jensen came into the season as the Royals' number one prospect. He's hitting .228. 7 home runs, 26 driven in. Richardson delivers, and the pitch is up too high. It's a 3-ball, no-strike count on Jensen. Well, the Reds had to kind of adjust their starting pitcher plans on the fly. They had to actually send home Chase Burns yesterday because of illness, unable to make the start today. The pitch is a strike on the outside corner. It's 3-1 on the left-handed hitting Jensen. So the Reds turn to Lyon Richardson. Right-hander Richardson comes set. Here's the 3-1 pitch. And it's just off the outside corner. Carter Jensen's aboard. Well,
16: I would imagine we'll get Richardson here early, and newly recalled left-hander Brandon Liebrandt will probably see some bulk innings here in the middle.
1: Talking with Terry Francona about his plans today, he goes, look, we'll get as much mileage as we can get out of Richardson. Liebrandt is available, and like you said, in that bulk role, which I would imagine we'll see him in at some point. But if Richardson has a quick, efficient outing. They'll let him keep going as long as he's effective. But he's
16: well, efficient is out the window after you walk the first batter, unless you get a double play here.
1: Well, he misses with ball one to Bobby Witt.
16: Efficient is over.
1: Right-hander Richardson sets ready. Here's the 1-0 pitch to Bobby Witt Jr. And it's upstairs, and it's a two-ball, no-strike count, and Richardson have a little difficulty finding the strike zone right now. Witt always dangerous, having another great year. Two-time All-Star, he's won a batting title, he's won a couple of silver sluggers, and he's hitting .286 this year with 9 home runs and 26 driven in. Here's the 2-0 pitch to Witt, and it's off the inside. Nope, on the inside corner. Excuse me, called a strike.
16: There's nothing in the game that this guy can't do. And he does it pretty consistently, to be honest with you, not only at the plate, but in the field as well.
1: Willie Traynor is our home plate umpire. The pitch is off the outside corner. It's 3-1 on Bobby Witt Jr. And right now the Reds need Lyon Richardson to locate the strike zone. 3-1 on Bobby Witt Jr. Runner on at first base. Nobody out. This is a Royals team that is having all kinds of trouble scoring runs right now. You don't want to give them any help. And now time call to the plate. Bobby Witt backs out of the box.
16: Bobby Witt is one of those kinds of players that not only is he a bona fide star, but he's accountable. And you can't say that about everybody, regardless of how much money they're making.
1: 3-1 pitch, inside it hit him.
16: That's so a breaking ball.
1: Came inside with a changeup, and it hits him either on the elbow or hand. And the Royals have their first two men aboard, gift wrap base runners here in the first inning.
16: Well, I think what the Reds were hoping for by putting Lyon Richardson on the mound to begin this ball game, I mean, he's had some major league experience. It's not like this is his first rodeo. Matter of fact, this might be his fifth rodeo. But he's got to figure out a way to handle this little bit of pressure that he's putting on himself here early in the ball game.
1: Here's Vinny Pasquantino. Pasquantino has started to heat up a little bit, although he was hitless yesterday in Texas, going 0 for 5 with a couple of strikeouts. Left-handed hitter waiting. The pitch to Pasquantino is a little bit low on the outside corner, 1-0.
16: I mean, if you're Lyon Richardson, all you've got to do is look at the league numbers. The Royals don't hit.
1: No.
16: I mean, they have the most difficult time scoring of just about anybody in baseball. So when you're walking and hitting batters, you're just doing them a favor.
1: Strike on the outside corner of the changeup to even the count on Vinny Pasquantino. Bit of a Bronx cheer now for Lyon Richardson. Right-hander comes set. Richardson will look at second. He throws, and the pitch is going to be called a ball, and Tyler Stevenson wants to challenge it.
17: So the pitch was called a ball, and the catcher's challenging.
1: And I think it's going to be low. Looked to be a little low on the outside corner. Let's see. It was low.
17: The call is confirmed. Cincinnati has one challenge remaining.
1: It was definitely on the corner, but about a half inch low.
16: Well, that's the times that Stevenson usually misses on the challenge is when he's really, he knows the pitcher's in trouble and he's trying to help him.
1: Two on, nobody out.
16: He lets his feelings get in the way a little bit.
1: A little bit. Here's the 2-1 pitch. Instead, a pickoff attempt at second, but back safely is Carter Jensen.
16: Well, the accuracy of that pickoff was tremendous, and Lyon Richardson needs to use that accuracy at the plate right now. That was right on the money.
1: Mm-hmm. Richardson staring in as Pasquantino steps out of the box, now back in again. Started with his hands up high, then brings him down low. Swing and a miss. Good changeup down. And the count is even. Two balls and two strikes on Richardson, or on Pasquantino. Not only have the Royals struggled to score runs, they have struggled mightily this year. One of the worst teams in baseball at hitting with runners in scoring position. 2-2 pitch. Pasquantino pops it up. On the infield, pretty much right near second base. Infield fly rule called, and it'll be the second baseman Arroyo to make the catch. Pasquantino is the first out.
16: Amazing how that ball will find you, huh?
1: Isn't it crazy? First ball put in play goes to the guy making his big league debut. One down, and now Jack Caglione. Caglione, a guy that came to the big leagues for the Royals with a lot of promise. And for good reason. He was the sixth overall pick and 2024 out of the University of Florida. Swinging and a miss, and a first pitch changeup here from Richardson, but it just hasn't gone that well for him.
16: He likes the ball that's close to him, He's got a big swing. He tries to start early, create some power, but he has a lot of swing and miss in that swing.
18: The 0-1 pitch to Caglione, and it's off the outside corner, slider away. Tried a backdoor slider there, and it just kind of backed up on him a little bit. Count is even, one ball and one strike. Another left-handed hitter up there for the Royals. Three of their first four left-handed. Switch hitter on deck, and the pitch is off the inside corner. It's 2-1 on Caglione. Caglione, in his second season, got to the big leagues with the Royals last year after blasting his way through the minor leagues, but he just hasn't quite found his footing. Better this year than he was a year ago, but not where they were hoping he would be as a sixth overall pick. The pitch is low, and it's 3-1. Another changeup in the dirt. Boy, he's throwing a lot of changeups here.
16: He's throwing a lot of balls.
18: 3-1 on Caglione. Two on, one out. Richardson readies, and here's the right-hander's 3-1 pitch. And he walked him. Another changeup and another one out of the zone. And down to first base goes Caglione. And on two walks and a hit by pitch, the Royals have the bases loaded with one out and Isaac Collins striding to the plate. Derek Johnson will go to the mound to try to get Lyon Richardson on track. Richardson's pitching for the second time up here this year. Richardson has logged two-thirds of an inning with a strikeout, a home run. Didn't walk anybody in that first outing, but here he's walked two. And he is just having all kinds of trouble finding the strike zone. So far, 24 pitches, 18 of them out of the zone.
16: Well, he came out in his first ball game against the Braves throwing bullseyes. He gave up the long home run to Acuna Jr., struck out the next batter. Sometimes when you give up a home run, it makes you a little bit gun-shy. You cannot be gun-shy at the big league level. You got to go get it.
18: There's no Ronald Acuna Jr. in this lineup. First pitch on the way to Isaac Collins, and that's in there for a called strike. He throws a fastball. First batter so far that he has thrown a first pitch strike to, and it's after the visit.
16: Richardson throws 97 with a good changeup and a good slider. Make your stuff play in the zone.
18: 0-1, swung on, sliced down the line toward the corner, fairly deep, not the distance, but it's into the seats foul. 0-2.
16: More times than not, it's for guys that struggle at the big league level, it's because they can't recover from a bad outing. They do real well when it's good, good, good, good, but you have one bad outing and all of a sudden they feel like they got to jump off the cliff.
18: Richardson's 0-2 pitch to Collins. Swing and a miss, and he struck him out with a changeup.
16: There you go.
18: It's amazing how much better that changeup is when you're ahead in the count, isn't it?
16: Well, it's amazing when the pitching coach comes out and says, throw the ball over the plate. You got great stuff. Let's go. Challenge him.
18: So the strikeout of Collins is the second out of the inning.
16: Sometimes as a pitcher, you need that. Mm-hmm. I know.
18: Now Lane Thomas with the bases loaded and two outs. Right-hander brings it home, and the first pitch is swung on, and it's drilled. High and deep, left field, Blade back. He looks up, and it is gone. And I mean long gone to left field. Lane Thomas with a first-inning grand slam has put the Royals on top 4-0. The two walks and hit by pitch come back to haunt Lyon Richardson and the Reds. Only the second home run of the year for Lane Thomas. And the Royals have a big lead early on one swing of the bat.
16: You have to go back a few weeks to find a 4-0 lead that the Royals have had.
18: Third career grand slam for Lane Thomas. The pitch is up and away for ball one. 1-0 on Michael Massey. What's the Royals team right now that has lost 15 of their last 18, including six straight? They had a dreadful month of May. Pitch to Massey is swung on and fouled back, and the count is even, one ball, one strike. But you start putting runners on base, and all of a sudden the team starts to feel like they've got a little something going.
16: There's a reason those guys have gloves out there.
18: 1-1 pitch. Massey takes a changeup in the dirt. Two balls and strike. Kind of an overcast evening tonight here in Cincinnati. Temperature's very comfortable.